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7: 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Keep an eye out when MLB expands. Salt Lake City is quietly becoming one of the hottest sports towns in America. Sports Business Journal just vaulted Salt Lake from number 44 to number 12 nationally, ahead of some legacy markets on its best sports business cities list. What has changed? 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
8: I think a lot of it is people are discovering Utah. 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Look at the attendance for the Mavs hockey game. The Jazz have always been strong. And then you've got, of course, Real Salt Lake. 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
2: Jake and Ben, 97.5, the KSL Sports Zone. It is time to talk some NFL football as football is right around the corner. Joining us now, he covers the NFL for CBS Sports. He's Brian DiArdo with us here on Jake and Ben. What's going on, Brian?
3: Oh, not doing too bad, guys. It's fun to have things to actually write about, other than weddings between Taylor Swift and Travis Kelce. How are you guys doing?
2: Oh, man, great. And I hear you're coming to us from Steelers camp. We'll talk all things NFL, but that seems like a great place to start. Tell us about the new era beginning in Pittsburgh.
3: It certainly is a new era, starting with the fact that the Steelers aren't tackling during training camp, which, as you can imagine, for a blue-collar fan base like the Steelers, that has certainly caused a little bit of a stir. But if you've actually gone to practice, there are still bodies hitting the ground, especially the running backs. Now, obviously, the quarterbacks, Aaron Rodgers, they're not going to get touched or anything, but it's still a physical practice, but it certainly is different than what we're used to up here.
2: Who's the favorite in that division, do you think?
3: Wow, great question right off the bat. Let's start with the defending champions. I mean, I think the Steelers, if all goes well, they can certainly win that division. It's one of the more wide-open divisions in the NFL. I don't give Cleveland much of any chance to win that division unless Joe Burrow and Lamar Jackson, Aaron Rodgers all have season-ending injuries. But I would say, I think the Steelers certainly have a shot to win it. But like I just said, a lot has to go right for

0: some strides at the end of last season. They've added some really nice pieces of that defense. So I said if they're middle of the pack, which I think they can be for sure, potentially a top 20 defense, that's a team that's really, really dangerous. And Joe Burrow, in my opinion, is one of the most underrated quarterbacks in the league or players in the league, actually, and maybe the best quarterback in all of football whenever he's healthy. So I think if they are healthy that defense can just be average and force turnovers, which usually when the Bengals are good, it's because they're forcing turnovers on defense. The Bengals might be my dark horse to take that division.
1: Football is big in Utah, and college football is really big. And as you can imagine, we like to follow our guys and watch them at the next level. And, you know, a lot of people around here have their eye on Jordan Love. And if he can become truly a guy, an elite quarterback for the Green Bay Packers. So I guess I'll just ask you, how much pressure is there on Jordan to do that this season?
0: Well, you know, I'm glad you mentioned that because I just ranked the top 100 players ever. And I had Steve Young, I think, like 52. Like when they did the top 100 way back when, in 2019, I think, which wasn't, I guess, that way back. But I was like kind of shocked that Steve Young wasn't among the quarterbacks selected. Like he was, in my opinion, like Drew Brees before Drew Brees in terms of like player efficiency. And he also was one of the best running quarterbacks of all time and won two MVPs in a 3-year span. Still has, in my opinion, the best performance by a quarterback in Super Bowl history. And you know, like, I do think at one point we all kind of thought Brett Favre was like on the Mount Rushmore of quarterbacks. Like, but really when I look back on it, if I could have Steve Young or Brett Favre for one football game, I am taking Steve Young. So yeah, I mean, but you didn't ask me about Steve Young. You asked about Jordan.
1: but that aside, I think, made you very popular here. I'll just say, very popular take by you.
0: Well, I mean, he really is, and like I watched, he was left-handed, and you wonder like why he doesn't get the respect he deserves. I'm guessing a lot of it is because he. Joe Montana's shadow. He quote unquote only won one Super Bowl, which is kind of preposterous because Aaron Rodgers has quote unquote only one. Drew Brees has quote unquote only one. Dan Marino never won any. So I really dislike that whole thing with quarterbacks and ring chase counting and all that stuff. But like, yeah, he was one of one as far as a left-handed quarterback that was mobile and could do everything. Steve Young could literally do anything except for maybe take a shotgun snap, but he wasn't asked to do that, and I digress. But but yeah, with Jordan Love, that is kind of crazy as far as, you know, he came in at 23, his first year starting. They started 3-6, and then he just caught fire and was awesome in the playoffs. You know, was nothing short of legendary. Played well against the 49ers in a tough matchup in the division round the next week. They lost that game. It was a close game. But ever since, they really haven't rekindled that magic. And I really think for him, the key for so many players, and specifically for him, is staying healthy and also having a consistent supporting cast around him, which I don't think he – and very similar to Lamar Jackson, we go back to the AFC North. I'm obviously not counting the Ravens out of winning that division. And I just think, you know, one of the issues for them has been – you know, not having elite supporting casts for Lamar Jackson. Yes, he has Derrick Henry, and they did just lock up Zay Flowers, but he's really never had like a Justin Jefferson or anybody like that. And I do think that's part of the issue with Jordan Love. I mean, Christian Watson has been a very nice player, but he's not really a star by any means. I do think that they have strengthened the receiving corps this offseason, so that's going to be a benefit for him. If they can get Micah Parsons healthy, that's going to obviously help him. Josh Jacobs is the big question mark. I know he had some legal issues this offseason, and he was a huge part of their success the last couple of years when he's been healthy. So for me, it just comes down to Jordan Love having more help, because that guy, like Steve Young, can really do it all.
1: Well, because of Steve Young, there are a lot of 49er fans here, and so I will ask you about them. Do you still consider them contenders?
0: No, you guys are this is why you guys have this job. Great question. Great askers of questions. I'm very, very hesitant I'm not going to rule them out at this point. Like if they were in the AFC, I would give them more of a benefit, but you know, they play in a division with obviously Seattle, the defending champions, with the Rams, who in my opinion were the second best team in the league last year and very easily could have been the Super Bowl champions. For that, I say probably not, unless a lot of things go well for them. Like With the Steelers, I just said if things go

0: well for them. So the Niners, I think a lot of things have to go well, including the Rams, including Seattle, dealing with quite a bit of injuries. And they benefit from having the Cardinals, who are clearly in a rebuild. They have one of the best coaches in the league in Kyle Shanahan. I'm a huge fan of his. I think he's a great coach. But, you know, Christian McCaffrey just seems like he's always dealing with injuries. And they've already hit an injury bug already. They've already had Ricky Purcell, their former number one pick. He's going to be out for the rest of the season. They're still dealing with the Brandon Ayuk mess. It just seems like, for whatever reason, they're just plagued by injuries and almost like snake bitten by injuries, to be honest. So I wouldn't rule them out, but like, if you had to ask me right now, are the Niners going to be in the NFC Championship game? I would say no.
1: You mentioned the Rams. Their offseason moves put them, front of the pack right now, if we're speculating.
0: Yeah, probably. But you know, right before you called, I guess they worked out Aaron Donald today, so I guess that might be coming down soon. I'm just so hesitant because how often, you know, and I'm 40 years old, I'll share my age. When I was a kid, before the era, right when free agency became big, you know, I remember going, you know, 30 years ago, you know, all the preseason radio shows like the one we're on now, and you're hearing, oh, the Packers are going to win the Super Bowl. And you kind of knew it, and then it happened, because back then, I mean, there really wasn't parity really in the NFL just yet. You knew the Niners would be really good back then. You knew that obviously the Packers were good. So that brings me to your question about the Rams. Yeah, on paper, they're really good. And you would think that And like, I would put them in an NFC Championship game right now. But as we all know, this game now is all about parity. And it just takes one Matthew Stafford injury for their season to end. Or it takes, you know, one Davante Adams injury. Like, I still would not put them as number one. And I think a lot of it is because of, you know, we know Puka Nacua's had some injuries and he's had some off the field questions. You know, we know that Davante Adams isn't getting any younger. I think they've done a nice job, you know, replenishing some of their skill positions with some younger guys, but their decision to draft a quarterback in the first round last year, I mean, man, when you're trying to win a Super Bowl, I know you always got to think about the future. I really think that could come back to haunt them. I mean, I just really am not a huge fan when you are in the win, when you have a window to win, you don't spend a first round pick on somebody that could potentially help you in the future. So unless he becomes a star in the future, the quarterback they drafted, I'm not sure if that was a great move. So no, I still like Seattle. I know they lost Kenneth Walker, but they drafted his replacement. Sam Darnold, obviously last year showed he's good enough to win, and they have Jackson Smith and Jigba, who I went to Ohio State, so I am biased here. Former Buckeye, Jackson Smith and Jigba, but he is the best receiver in football, and by that virtue makes him maybe the best offensive player in football. So I still like Seattle right now over the Rams.
1: With Kansas City season last year, it would appear that that division is kind of wide open for the first time in a long time. A lot of Broncos fans around here think that they're the overwhelming favorite in that division. So I guess my question is, where is Kansas City, and do they have a chance to take back hold, or is it truly somebody else's to be had?
0: Well, Denver, I think I had John Elway 22 or 23 on my list, but I digress. He was hard to figure out because he was 2-3 in Super Bowls. The one he did win him, he was on better teams, but he was a great player in his own right. But Denver is an interesting one because they should have been in the Super Bowl last year.
1: Right.
0: If Bo Nix is healthy, they are emphatically in the Super Bowl, and I think they can put up a fight against Seattle. So to me, they are still the front runners. They did nothing this offseason. They didn't do a lot this offseason, but they really didn't have to. They kind of just had to retain what they have. The Chiefs did get better. But I would really just go with Denver. I think the Chiefs can fight for a playoff spot. And as we all know, and as I've said, I think at least once on this spot already, it is all about parity in this game, which means if you could just get to the postseason and you're relatively healthy and you've avoided those catastrophic injuries to starters, you've got a shot. And I think that's kind of the lane the Chiefs are in right now. And that obviously they want to win the division, but I do think for the Chiefs, the focus more now is, let's get back to the playoffs. And at that point, with Patrick Mahomes, with Chris Jones, with Travis Kelce, you know, all the muscle memory of playing in past postseasons and Super Bowls, maybe you can steal one and go on a little bit of a run. But right now, I just really like what Denver has. And I think Bo Nix, I mean, the trajectory is still going up. The big question I have with them is their biggest opponent might be themselves. I know that there were, you know, Bo Nix kind of got salty with reporters, kind of questioning him coming back maybe too early from his injury and participating in some spring practices and whatnot. And I know that Sean Payton's a tough coach. You know, he's a hard coach from kind of a different era. And sometimes I wonder how well he can connect with some of the younger generation of players. It's obviously worked so far in Denver, but you wonder at what point if his message could potentially be ignored or fall on deaf ears. So, you know, I'm more curious as far as that is concerned with Denver. But to me, if everything is kumbaya in that Broncos facility and they stay healthy, that's still their division to win.
1: You know, the cliche copycat league is really true across all professional sports, right? One team has success with something and then they're all doing it. So with that in mind, what did we learn from Seattle last year in their Super Bowl run? What is the rest of the league copying from what they did?
0: I think one of the main things that I've always kind of harped on, and that's also, people make fun of me, well, you just love the 90s and running games and Emmitt Smith and whatever, Barry Sanders. You got to have a solid run. You have to have a complimentary running game. They had it last year with Kenneth Walker, and obviously they moved on from him. But then they drafted another running back in the first round, right? So really, you can't ever really stray away from that running game. And to me, yes, this is a passing game now. The other thing, too, is, you know, obviously Seattle has Jackson Smith and Jigba, but they also had – you know, they were overall a very balanced team that I thought defensively were so, so, so underrated. And again, I think we focus too much now as fans, and that might be fantasy football, right? It's the fantasy football era where it's all about the quarterbacks and the passing games and everything. You've got to have a really good defense. And it doesn't have to be a defense that, you know, is tops in the league in scoring and tops in the league in pass defense. You need to have a defense that can win on third down, that can win in the red zone, and that can force turnovers. And that's what Seattle was able to do. They really, really put a lot of resources into their secondary, their pass rush, and that is what wins games. I mean, offenses, you know, brings fans to the seats. Defense wins games, and I firmly believe that. You've got to have, you know, you've got to invest in your defense, which is what they've done over the years. And so, and with Sam Darnold, you know, he obviously has earned a bigger paycheck, but, you know, he's a guy that he takes chances, and I really like that about him, and he takes calculated risks. And so, you know, I mean, you can give any quarterback weapons and they're going to succeed. But I really think some of the main takeaways from Seattle is they don't beat themselves. They invested in their defense in the secondary and the pass rush, and they had a complimentary running game, which is it's hard to have all of those things, but Seattle was able to do it.
1: Now, that was a great answer, but I thought you might say, sign damaged goods Jets quarterbacks. That's the way going forward. Let the Jets ruin them, and then you bring them back along at a reasonable rate and winning time. They've done it twice in a row now, so I wonder if that becomes
0: a
1: trend.
0: In that situation, I mean, I guess in a weird way, the Jets might be good because they brought back a former Jet quarterback, Geno Smith, in potentially a reclamation project. So in a kind of a weird, like, Twilight Zone situation, maybe they're good again. But no, that's a great point. I mean, it is wild how, Sam Darnold and yeah, like you said, that's now a couple of times Seattle's had success with former Jet quarterbacks.
1: If the Jets don't like him, sign him immediately. That's good news for Zach Wilson, maybe former BYU quarterback. Brian, thank you so much for coming on. This was a great convo. We really appreciate it. Thank you very much.
0: Anytime. Thanks, guys.
1: Thanks, Brian. There you go. That's Brian DiArdo, covers the NFL for CBS Sports, currently covering camp for the Pittsburgh Steelers. So really interesting stuff. I had to ask about the Broncos. Is that enough Broncos for you, Christian?
2: Yeah, you scratched my itch.
1: Was that okay? Yeah. I need to make sure we get the donks covered if we're going to have an NFL guy. I know why we're having him on. Didn't get to him at first, but we got to it eventually. Yeah, and I didn't ask about the Raiders. You're welcome.
2: Broncos preview week is in the works.
1: It is. We've got multiple guests coming up. You know, we're going to do
2: 1280 Denver.
1: We're going to do alternating. Monday will be all Michigan football. Then Tuesday, the Broncos. Wednesday, back to Michigan. Thursday, the Broncos. And Friday, we'll finish it off with maybe a little split time, Broncos and Michigan.
2: Well, and maybe a 30 segment on BYU and a 30 segment on Utah. But yeah.
1: Do you think there's pressure on Jordan Love? The Packers have to, I don't know, do some real damage in the playoffs?
2: Yeah, I think anytime you hand somebody it's kind of the same conversation with Baker Mayfield. Like, once you decide to go in on a starting quarterback and pay them starting quarterback money, you know, elite money, the pressure is always on. And this, not to mention in Green Bay, you're going to be in the shadow of Brett Favre and Aaron Rodgers. That's not a franchise that's known a ton of losing playoff games.
1: Well, you know? Certainly hasn't known a lot of bad quarterbacks.
2: Right. So, and you definitely don't want to be the first one.
1: No, the first one since the early 90s? No, no, that wouldn't be great. I got to agree with you there. So I think there's a ton of pressure on him. And I'm cheering for Jordan Love. I think he was kind of, you know, Aaron Rodgers did to him what Brett Favre did to Aaron Rodgers. And it is kind of an unfair standard. And Aaron Rodgers happened to live up to it. It's a lot to live up to. It's a lot to, you know, they put a lot of eggs in his basket. They ran Aaron Rodgers off because of him. And Aaron Rodgers is still playing. Man, that it's amazing how history repeats itself. It's like the exact same thing. Leave Green Bay. Go to the Jets.
2: Go to the Jets. Disaster.
1: Disaster. All right. Coming up next, it's Jake and Ben, 97.5, the KSL Sports Zone.
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5: 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I mean, if you get there, it seems like you're right there at the top shelf.
6: If I'm making a prediction right now for next season, I'm going to say yes, 100 points. Probably right around there. Even if you just look at Logan Cooley alone and the improvements you're seeing from him, and let's say we get a full season in which he doesn't get banged up and miss a chunk of games, that alone could give you that extra cluster of wins. 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I think the question is, do you make the trade now to become a 110-point team? 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
1: Jake Ben, 97.5, the KSL Sports Zone. Jake Scott, Ben Anderson, no Ben today, joining us now in studio. Of course, you hear him each and every morning from 6 to 10. Alongside Patrick Hinahan, he is the one and only David James.
2: How are you?
1: Hi, DJ.
2: I almost said good morning.
1: Well, that is your thing. You've been saying good morning for a long time. I brought up the fact that you might actually be a robot and not a human.
2: Come on now.
1: Are you indeed human? That's going to be my first question for you.
2: Yes, okay. I am.
1: I was just bringing up how you did night TV and morning radio for 30 years?
2: No. I did the combo.
1: When did you replace Kevin?
2: 97 or 98. I think it was 98. Might have been 97, though. But it was either 97 or 98. It came in the spring, and the Jazz were making a run to the finals.
1: MJB in the morning. I remember that
2: It was. Show. Monson James and the Booner. And I just saw Gordon at BYU's opening practice.
1: Oh, man. I love me some Gordon.
2: Yeah. So that until, let's see, this 26, so until 25.
1: And you've done.
2: So it was about 27 years. It was pretty closer to 30 than I thought, yeah.
1: You've done that without the aid of caffeine. And so
2: That's not true. I have consumed caffeine.
1: Not every day. Not even close.
2: That's true. I have at times given up my soda. I've been known to drink copious amounts of soda pop.
1: I don't remember you slugging
2: Coca-Cola.
1: I don't remember you slugging sodas in the morning when I was
2: not
1: a producer.
2: Not in the morning. Yeah. No. I could get myself up for the morning and get through that. That would be more a lunch, mid afternoon. I need a nap, but I'm going to do this to power through thing.
1: All right.
2: Yeah, and I've been off it at stretches, which is probably better for me.
1: But I've never done that either.
2: It's the soda pop, which I think only half the country says. I don't think the whole country calls it. Some just say, "Get me a Coke, get me a soda." Some people say soda pop.
1: Pop always sounded weird to me.
2: I never say pop.
1: I don't either.
2: No.
1: You were down in Provo today, though, which is why we were hoping you could jump on. Where do you want to start? What did we learn?
2: PK and I avoided the group interviews because Jake Hatch was there, and so he was in the Kalani interview, so I have not heard the Kalani interview yet. I'll try to listen to that tonight when I get home. We talked to the coordinators two-on-one, and it's two guys we've known a long time, and A-Rod and Kelly Papinga. The biggest takeaways, I'd start with Kelly just because we talked with him first. Without question, bigger, faster, stronger. PK talked with him when he left Utah, the state of Utah, but
1: left BYU.
2: Because he coached at BYU.
1: Yep.
2: And he left with Bronco when Bronco went to Virginia. Now, at that point, BYU's independent, and he goes to ACC, and he wasn't the only guy, but a lot of them were blown away at the resources they got. Like, how much money do you get to work with? How much do you pay coaches? How big is the staff? What kind of facilities you have? And he said, and then after Bronco was done, because Bronco got out, and he's a young guy and he has to work, so he went to Boise State. And then he comes back to BYU. And he's like, now, versus what he left in 2015, he's like, night and day. It's like, not the logo's the same, the physical location is the same, and the colors are the same, and that's it. Everything else has changed. The program has been transformed. We are at another level because we are at another level. Mm-hmm. I mean, that was what he was saying. He's just like, it's just so many more resources, such a bigger staff, better compensated staff, NIL money. And he pointed right at the weight room, which where we were standing on the field, we weren't far from. He said, that expansion they did to the weight room and redid it, I came back to that. It's just like every training. Oh, he pointed out training table.
1: Sure.
2: He said the nutrition, the hydration, the nutrition, and he said the sleep science. He says, we're just light years ahead. And then he said, this team, bigger, faster, stronger. And so I said, okay, well, when I hear that and I go back to last year, I go straight to 12-2, and in two games, the other guys look bigger, faster, stronger. And they also look bigger, faster, stronger when they played Utah. So when I hear that, before I get too excited and you turn me loose on the radio, are you closing the gap? You closed it halfway. You closed it most of the way. You're level with them. You've moved past them. What? And he's like, whoa. He's like, we're getting better. He says, but everybody's trying to get better. So he says, right now, I don't have any way to gauge if they've gotten bigger, faster, stronger. And he pointed out, they're not on our regular season schedule, even though they're in our conference. So we're not going to scout them. Now, you know, everything could break and we could play him in the title game, and that could, you know, that could happen down the road. But he said, yeah, I don't know where they sit right now. And honestly, we got to play 12 games and do well. I'm not going to spend a lot of time on that because they're not on the schedule. But I do think they're going back to bigger, faster, stronger. I mean, that's where it starts. I mean, how many times did Kyle Whittingham tell us everything goes back to recruiting? Get the best players. Well, the best players are the biggest players. They're the fastest players. They're the strongest
1: Pretty
2: players.
1: Easy.
2: There are exceptions, right? Big, fast, strong guy fumbles. Well, he'll get you beat. Three turnovers will get you beat, even if you're the bigger, faster, stronger team. But basically, that's it, you know. And so, and then the other thing was, I find this really fascinating. I hold Jay Hill in high regard. He was a good player at the University of Utah. He was a good coach at the University of Utah. He was an excellent head coach at Weber State. And he came down and took BYU's defense to new levels. And BYU's had some good defenses. They sent a lot of players to the NFL. But, man, these last 2 years have been something. I mean, they have been something. I said, but I have a little hard time with the concern slash panic because Jay hired you and some of these other people because they're good. Because you're good. Mm-hmm. He doesn't mess around when people aren't good. You were here for a reason. And you had full access to his brain, all the successes, all the failures, all the schemes, all the adaptations, all the tweaks. And now, like, you're going to forget all that? I'm having a hard time thinking. I mean, he's not here, and that can be a hit because I hold him in high regard. But at the same time, it seems like there's a lot of stuff in place. And he, it's so interesting because BYU and Utah want to, the fan bases always want to, we're so different, you know, they're so, but we're so, you know, I mean, it's just an age of rivalry. But the truth is, they're so intertwined.
1: They're the same.
2: Yep. Because he's like, listen, I learned a lot of stuff from Jay Hill. Jay Hill played at Utah and coached at Utah and learned a lot of stuff from Kyle. Kalani learned that same stuff from Kyle. And Kalani and Jay also learned it from Gary Anderson, and Gary Anderson's right through those doors over there. He's pointing at their building, and I'm going to go talk to him. Like, there's a lot in place, and it all goes back to Kyle. He says it's this huge coaching tree, and we all do our own thing, and we all have our own tweaks, but that's like a small percentage of the deal. The core of it isn't that different, and it's why the numbers aren't that different, and the results aren't that different.
1: But the pressure is super high on him.
2: No
1: because
2: doubt.
1: If the defense goes back to I don't want to insult previous defenses, but if it goes back
2: we
1: to...
2: we all know where you go. If the secondary doesn't measure up,
1: right.
2: The pass rush isn't there. If they give up big plays.
1: It's all going to be laid on him because he's not Jay Hill. It's the pressure of replacing
2: there's the multiple answers to that, which is a perfectly reasonable analysis slash question. Here's one answer. It's a lot of pressure. That's what the money's for. He is a well-compensated coach. When you're paid like that, there's going to be pressure. That's why you're getting paid like that. It goes hand in hand.
1: That's two.
2: And here's another one.
0: Like that? Like that?
2: You're the one who wanted this job.
1: Yeah, no, I...
2: But you know what I mean? Don't follow the man.
1: But it doesn't change anything.
2: Following the man is difficult. Mm-hmm. And there are many people who get advice, do not follow the man. But sometimes you just got to roll the dice and your chance comes and you can't worry about that kind of stuff. You know, Kyle Whittingham wanted to be a head coach. He could have gone to Utah State. He could have gone to BYU. He chose to stay at Utah and follow Urban. All right, following the man,
1: yeah.
2: You know. And Gary Croton had to follow Lavelle. Hard assignment. Kyle could have avoided that and followed Croton to BYU. Chose to follow the man. Worked out for him. He had two good decades.
1: Christian had a hot take earlier today. He doesn't think BYU will be able to move the ball a yard because their receivers suck so badly. I would put that on.
2: Is that
1: on
2: a direct quote there, Christian? Because it sounds to me like you're taking a little bit of beating there.
3: Word for word. Yep.
1: I mean, just
2: perhaps
1: running
2: them, put on the headset.
1: Just running them down, just creaming the
2: then
1: receivers.
2: I can hear all his drops too.
1: BYU's offense appears to be pretty loaded, except for that position.
2: A-Rod thinks that they have some guys with some size who are going to give them some advantages, and he also thinks that there is a place, as there has been at BYU for years. I mean, when I got here in the '90s, they had this great passing attack. And they had great quarterbacks, but they did not have great receivers.
1: At all.
2: And it's everybody contributes to the passing game, but is it 70% quarterback, 30 receiver? Is it 50-50? Is it 80-20? Probably depends on the players in the offense. You know, to be honest, it's probably not the same for every team.
1: You know, Brandon's brother Cliff is really angry at your take right now.
2: Oh, I hear you.
1: Yeah, he's furious.
2: But I remember distinctly.
1: Cliff Doman, that is.
2: Yeah.
1: I should explain that joke.
2: Yeah, you should. Yeah. The Doman,
1: sorry.
2: For a certain generation, they don't realize the Doman brothers, there was always a Doman making plays.
1: Right.
2: And Brandon was the last one, was the quarterback. There was a bunch of receivers
1: yep.
2: You know, before him. And it was in the Dome and Air, and they really set the tone for this discussion. So they should stop hollering at you and slow down, because they're going to enjoy this story. I remember going down there one. I used to go down on Wednesdays, I think, and do a college football story. I was off on Monday, Tuesday, and on Wednesday or Thursday, I would go to Utah or BYU, and then on Wednesday, I'd do one, and on Thursday, I'd go to the other one. And then Friday, I go to high school games, and then I anchor Saturday and Sunday. That was the schedule in the fall for a few years, right? And I was down there, I think it was one Wednesday, and it was early, and Norm Chow, and you know, Norm could get a little snippy with the media. He enjoyed some of that, you know? And so the question is, you know, your receiver's very good. He's like, the receivers are as good as they've always been. We don't have a lot of NFL receivers through here, but we got a lot of good college receivers through here. It's a good scheme. We've got good quarterbacks. If you run the route the way you're supposed to, when you're supposed to the place you're supposed to, you're going to get open, and then you have to catch the ball. Run the route, catch the ball. We'll move the chains. We'll get first downs. We'll score touchdowns. It's been like that for years. But if you run an 8-yard route and you cut in at 6, you're going to mess everything up. If you go 9 or 10, you're going to mess everything up. Some guy's going to dive in front of you and pick it off. So watch the film, learn the playbook, run the route, and it'll be fine. Uh-huh. Catch the ball. You know, he's like, wah, wah, wah, wah. It was actually a great bite. It was fantastic.
1: Well, he's right.
2: He is right. And they had a lot of receivers who, they were good college receivers. Uh-huh. But they weren't, you know, they weren't the 6'4 guy with the 4.3 40 that the NFL's looking for.
1: No, but if Detmer put it in the breadbasket, they were going to catch it.
2: Right? So, and I asked, I said, Aaron, you know, you've been doing this a long time. He mentioned earlier in the interview, he's like, just 26th year coaching, 21 of them at Utah and BYU.
1: Wow, that's crazy. Yeah.
2: I know, it is.
1: That's wild.
2: And he's like, I said, you coached with Norm, not BYU, but you coached with him at Utah. I bet you heard something like that. And he's just cracking up. He's like, yeah. Yeah. And he says, there's always a place
0: like
2: for
0: that.
2: Him. Like that. And there's
0: like
2: always,
0: that.
2: There's always a place for a receiver.
1: Like that.
2: Like that.
0: And like that.
2: And I tee it up. You're going to get a penalty for slow play from the PGA rules official.
3: I'm sorry. I was laughing fine. Too hard.
1: I do like how much you've embraced that.
2: Busy pistol. Cracking himself up.
1: Indeed.
2: In there. So he was asleep.
1: Like that.
2: Like that. Come on, Matt, Christian.
1: You got to say it first. That's the bit.
2: All right. So the thing he did say is, yes, we have some bigger receivers, and they're going to make plays, and I'm going to like the matchups, and it's going to be great. And he said, so I brought up that Norm Chow story. I heard it. He's like, oh, yeah, I know what you're talking about. I know. I've seen the old games. I know Norm's theories. I've heard him in rooms. And he said, Tiger Bachmeier, he said, I could – and says, you know, it's a blur. There's so many games and so many plays. He says, but right now, I can see Tiger Blockmeyer doing what he's supposed to do on a running play, and Tiger throws a block, and it's the block that enables LJ to turn and go and break a big, long touchdown run. That's because Tiger did know the playbook, get to where you're supposed to be, do what you're supposed to do. Same thing, run play or pass play, right? 2-3 people get to touch the ball on the play. The other 8 or 9 are blocking, or they're decoys on the other side of the field. And he said, and Tiger also, 3rd down and 6, run the route to 8 or 9 yards, come back and get the ball, get the first down, don't run it to 5.5 yards and come back, get the ball, and come up a yard short. Tiger, move the chains, keep a big drive alive, we go down, get a touchdown, win a game. He says, yeah, there's always a role for that player, and then we'll make plays like that this year. And you can watch games
0: like that. For him.
2: Like that. See, there it is.
1: Wasn't
2: so,
1: there?
2: Yeah, I mean, I get it. I think that the big story defensively is Papinga stepping into Jay Hill's shoes because they're big shoes.
1: Uh-huh.
2: It doesn't mean they can't be filled, but they are
1: big
2: shoes. And then offensively, I think receiver number one, I do think that they could answer the receiver question. And even so, hanging the balance here is, tell me what you're doing, backup running back, backup quarterback. And there's a little work to be done. They've got a depth chart. They've got guys who've been hurt, have been healthy. You know, there's some answers there. It's not a slam dunk, and they certainly want to keep those two healthy. How do you spread the workload around? Bear Bachmeier will still run the ball. He'll run it less. Now, A-Rod didn't say this, and you can't really expect him to blurt out this answer, so I didn't ask the question. But when I hear he's going to run less, A-Rod did go into, you got to be careful how many packages you put it into because you'll end up calling it. And then there's also the ad-lib runs, pocket breaks down, you know, he sees an opportunity, whatever. I think red zone number one, and then 3rd and short, 4th and short. And I don't think all runs are the same. You got to be careful with stats. I love me some good stats, but It's not how many times he runs. It's how many times he gets hit. Now, sometimes there are two hits. One hit when you get hit and a second hit when you get driven into the ground. Every time there's contact, once with a defender, once with the ground, that's two impacts, two chances to get hurt. Sometimes you get hit, but the contact with the ground isn't a big deal. You don't get driven into the turf, right? So some of these runs only have one hit on them. Now, if you run out of bounds or you score or you slide, maybe you run and there's zero hits. All about those runs. Turn them loose for as many of those runs as possible. I don't think his style of running changes. He's not elusive, run around you, get out to the numbers quarterback. He's, we've spread you out. Somebody gets undisciplined and gets out of a spot. Now there's a big seam and I'm through it. He's north-south guy. He's not only is he not out to the numbers, he's mostly in between the hash marks. He's running straight ahead. Very little wiggle. He's just going to go and get there. And if you hit him, he's going to fall forward. And A-Rod pointed out he's 240 pounds. He's falling forward.
1: Yeah, right.
2: He's getting the. So, you know, the A-Rod was talking also, hey, the touchdown interception ratio is one of the few stats. A-Rod doesn't want to get too caught up in stats, but that's one he'll really look at. And his touchdown interception ratio can go up because he's going to run for him. You know, some quarterbacks have to throw it on third and goal to seven or second goal to seven, but get a little spread out. Someone gets out of their lane. Boom. Bears in the end zone. Right through the. You leave that. You give him that space. He's taking it. Gone. Touchdown. So you got to kind of add in the rushing touchdowns, see what it looks like. But that's what you're expecting out of Bear. He's still just a sophomore, but having a returning quarterback is a big deal.
1: He is David James. Stay tuned. 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
13: For Utah, it's offense and maybe defensive line, but primarily the offensive line. 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
1: Wrapping up the Jake and Ben Show, 97.5, the KSL Sports Zone. Jake Scott, Ben Anderson. It's been a busy day. A lot of college football as that continues to dominate the local sports scene as camps now are all officially open at our local schools and teams are working toward the start of the season. We had a lot of great sound today from BYU camp. We had a lot of great sound from Utah camp. In fact, we didn't have a chance to even come close to airing all of it. 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But it is very exciting as we now get storylines evolving that eventually, at long last, will lead to actually games being played on the field. But the summer is weird, where it's a big holding pattern in the world of sports around here, and then things start to kick into gear about this time of year. In fact, I was talking to somebody off the air just talking about the summer and what's going on around here and how a lot of us really are excited at the possibility of a Major League Baseball team coming to Salt Lake to really bridge the gap in our sports calendar, which is becoming more and more complete with the more sports that that come to town. But a little juice in the middle of the summer would be pretty nice. So I think everybody is excited that college football is nearly here and that camps are open and that we have things to talk about. So we had lots of great content today. We had a lot of great guests too. I mean, DJ David James was down at BYU camp. He jumped on with us in the 4 o'clock hour. We talked to Brian DiArdo, who covers the NFL for CBS Sports. He was great today. And we also talked to Matt Baker, who was excellent, who covers college football, college sports, really, for The Athletic. And he jumped on with us earlier in the 3 o'clock hour. All of those interviews were all really, really good. And you can get those up at KSLSports.com. 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
3: Joined by Jim Williams, longtime sports media producer, director, and executive. Keep an eye out when MLB expands. Salt Lake City is quietly becoming one of the hottest sports towns in America. Sports Business Journal just vaulted Salt Lake from number 44 to number 12 nationally, ahead of some legacy markets on its best sports business cities list. What has changed? What's driving that?
4: I think a lot of it is people are discovering Utah. 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
12: 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And that includes his first year when he had Taysom Hill and Jamal Williams. 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
1: One pitches for that first inning from Dana. Earhart puts that in the air, center field. Going back is Rada. Backpedaling right in front of the track. He'll make the catch. One down. And it brings up Ae-Sung Kim. Well, Earhart extended his own base streak to 13 games last night. He is at 367 in that stretch. 500 on base percentage. And this is the second time this year he has an on base streak of 13 games or more. Did that May 1st to June 9th with 29 games. And Sung Kim 0 for 4 with a walk last night. Takes down for a ball. And the Comets, they've won 6 in a row for the first time since winning a season high 7. That was back between May 14th and the 21st. They've equaled their season best record and now being 11 games over 500. They were 51-40 entering the All-Star break. Won their series against PCL first half champion Las Vegas last week, 5-1. Winning just their second series since the start of June. Comets won 5 straight games within the same series for the first time since those June 29th to July 3rd, 2023. Comets return for the All-Star break and a 4-game win streak. Here's the pitch. Now the outside corner for a strike. Then went 2-8 in the first 10 games following that before notching 6 straight to go 18-15. Boy, the Comets tied for their high water mark this half at 3 games above 500. Here comes the pitch. Up and away. As I mentioned, they're 18-15 right now, but before that 7-game win streak in May, Oklahoma City had recorded 7 different 6-game winning streaks since May of 2023. Fell short of making it 7 straight wins all 7 times. And it brings up Ryan Fitzgerald. 1 out, 1 on. It's Kim, a dangerous base stealer. Pitch is fouled into the glove. Ryan Fitzgerald, foul tip 0-1. Ryan Fitzgerald drove in a run last night. He was 1-for-5. Oh, that pitch was inside. Getting out of the way was Fitzgerald. Kim goes to second. It'll go down as a wild pitch. Ryan Fitzgerald had a 2-homer game last week against Las Vegas. It's solo homers in the second and the fourth during his first 2 at-bats of that game, July 29th. This guy flies this one high and foul. On a 10-game hit streak earlier this year that was pretty impressive. Originally in the Boston Red Sox organization. Part of that team, though, that won the International League Championship with Omaha a few years ago. Undrafted out of Creighton University. He's a tough customer. He's Ryan Fitzgerald. I mentioned that 24-year. And then he made his major league debut last year. In 24 games with the Twins, had 4 home runs. You love stories like this guy. As long as they have an opportunity, they're going to find a way. Grounded to the right side, foul. I mean, just climbing that ladder. An organizational all-star at 21 in the Red Sox organization. Just continues to flex, continues to flourish. Runner at second, no score. 1 out, top of the second inning.

0: to nothing, Oklahoma City here in the second. They'll rule it an RBI double. And for Fitzgerald, his 20.
1: Third baseman, number 7, Noah Miller.
0: Brings up Noah Miller. Noah Miller, a great night for him. 2 for 5, drove in a couple of runs. Talked about his defensive work on top of that. Called strike, 0-1. Miller takes a strike right down the boulevard. No balls and 2 strikes now. Miller. Talk about his defensive work. He once had a number one play on SportsCenter this year. Caught a fly ball in shallow left field off of Jack Sawinski's glove. Threw out Jose Herrera at first for a double play. Came in his first career start at third base. He's at third base tonight. The 0-2 is in the dirt. The count's a ball and 2 strikes. One already in the bag here for Oklahoma City. Top of the second. Ryan Fitzgerald out there at second base. Well, the Comets had a ton of offense in the early part of last night's game. So the 1-2 is outside. 2 balls and 2 strikes. What was amazing about this offense in the early part of the game, it was the top of the middle part of the order doing all the damage. Then in that third inning, it was the bottom part of the order who started to flex. And then late in the game, different parts of their order were so productive. Well, it's tough for Oklahoma City. I mean, they're playing some of their best ball. They have this win streak. But the tough part about the PCL, most of the halves that you play in, first half or second half, it's almost impossible to dig yourself out of any early hole. 2-2 is outside. 3 balls and 2 strikes. As for Oklahoma City, you know, they come into today 7.5 games back of Sugar Land, as Sugar Land has won 7 in a row. 6 of those were against Salt Lake. Here's the 3-2 pitch. Miller pops it up foul behind home plate and out of play. And so with Sugar Land sitting at 26-8, so good. With OKC having to battle from behind. Now, obviously, they've straightened things out and they're playing so well. But still 7.5 games back. It is tough to gain ground in the PCLs. The 3-2 is inside, ball 4. We watched it last year with Las Vegas. They won the first half championship. And that was a tough break for Oklahoma City. They were playing ridiculously well in that first half. Las Vegas just would not give up any ground. I remember there was a stretch where OKC had won like 11 out of 14 and they lost ground because Las Vegas was so hot. So to win either the first half or the second half, you have to have a great start to it. And obviously you have to maintain. The Bees, a couple of years ago, had a 12-game win streak and won 15 out of 16 in the second half. We're in the driver's seat for a while, but in the later part of August and then into September, they were tracked down by the Reno Aces, and the Aces would take the second half title. Right here for OKC, a team that's been red hot. It doesn't matter what part of the order it is, they're a big threat, and that includes Griffin Lockwood Powell coming off a 2-hit night. He reached 3 times last night, first and second, one out. Takes a strike, 0-1. Lockwood Powell, a 316 hitter with runners in scoring position. Fitzgerald, the lead at second. Miller, the lead at first. Dana takes a look back at Fitzgerald. It's flared down the right side, fouling out of play. 0-2 the count, 1-0 the score. Oklahoma City in the lead. OKC threatening for more. In this top of the second inning.

0: OKC was 6-for-18 with runners in scoring position last night. The Bees were just 1-for-7, and has been a consistent problem for Salt Lake. Into the 0-2, and it's on the inside corner, called strike three. It's a big punch out there for Dana. He's so big after what has been a high volume of pitches in the first and the second inning. To get out of this, giving up just one would be a great sign. Retired the leadoff man in the inning, then the next three in a row reached. One run has come in, and here's Alec Thomas. As we go back to the top of the order, he singled back in the first. Was eliminated on that 6-3 double play from Kyren Paris. Pitches in there for a strike.
1: Call a strike. The batter is challenging.
0: Ryan Van Vranken with the announcement. After the challenge from Alec Thomas. And it did hit the zone.
1: Call is confirmed. OKC has one challenge remaining.
0: Alec Thomas in his career. 4-0-3 against Salt Lake. The 0-1. Thomas watches that one outside. Over for Alec Thomas. 6 doubles, 5 triples, and 4 home runs against the Bees throughout his career. Count is now 1-2. Caden Dana approaching 49 pitches here tonight as we're in the second. It's 1-0 Oklahoma City. 1-2 to Thomas. Runners on the move. Pitch caught on a miss. Strike three. Back-to-back strikeouts to get out of the second. Caden Dana allows one run on a hit. It was ruled a double on this hit by Ryan Fitzgerald, and it brought in Kim. 1-0 Comets. Go to the bottom of 2.
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0: Second inning, Kate Marlowe's going to lead things off for the Bees. We check in with Sammy Miller.
4: Tony, Bobby Miller said that he is ready for whatever role, as he is willing to do anything that will help him get back to the big leagues and contribute to the team's success. Now, back in 2023, Bobby had a breakout rookie performance for the Dodgers, looking like the future ace of their pitching staff, but it was injuries and inconsistent performances on the bump that have led to a tough last few seasons for him. But Bobby feels much stronger now, as his command continues to be his biggest focus as he returns to game action for the first time this season, Tony.
0: Well, it has to feel so good to just get back out there. Okay, Marlowe swings and misses, and you're right, Sammy. You know, this is a guy that, you know, has had some really bright moments in his career, and coming into tonight, you just, for a guy like this, it has to feel good again as Marlowe bounces that foul. Okay, Marlowe 1-for-2 with a run batted in last night. Anytime a guy is going to miss this much time, the road back is one where you have to compete. And as you compete, you work your way back. Sometimes it comes down to doing the simple things and making sure you're consistent in working your way back from any kind of injury. And also being patient with yourself and the mental game that comes with that. Players talk about that all the time. Trying to be patient, understand not to let things get into your head. And when you're trying to win the day, and it's obvious what it looks like as a player when you're practicing day to day, doing different things. It's a different story when you're trying to come back from something like an injury. And that focus and that toughness from Bobby Miller, you hope could pay off for him as he gets towards this back part of the season. I know we're already into August. This is his first action of the year. It's been almost a full season since he's been back out there playing in a game like this. 1-2, and it's outside. 2 balls and 2 strikes. So I'm sure he's going to have some rust and some subtle moments. You know, then the next chapter becomes being patient with yourself, giving yourself some grace to know what this is going to come with. Then you're trying not to give yourself any excuses. I mean, there's a real mental battle that goes on for competitors. We're used to going out there and competing every day physically, but now all of a sudden he had to compete with himself in terms of coming back from injury. So good to see him out there. He pitched a scoreless first inning. Had back-to-back strikeouts to end out that first. He's in a battle now with Marlowe. Marlowe swings and misses strike three, third strikeout of the night here for Bobby Miller. And brings up Omar Martinez. Omar Martinez, 0-for-1. He was a pinch hitter last night, 1-0 OKC. So on the bottom of the second. Omar Martinez DHing tonight. First pitch down, ball one. And the 1-0, Martinez skies it high down the left field line. Long run Ward, long run Miller. They get to the angle sidewall, and it drops into row number 2. I'm hoping everybody's okay over there. Excellent work by Miller and Ward in a full sprint, just in case that ends up in play. Both of them get a great jump on this ball, and both of them really took terrific angles getting over there to it. Was really great to watch from up here. Look at him, just a dead-on sprint. It was just the ballpark that made it impossible for them to get it. There's a two-hopper over to first. Fitzgerald stabs and underhands to a covering Miller for out number 2. Also great to see Miller in action there, too. I always think a pitcher, especially if you're getting out there for the first time in a while, well, we saw it last night as, you know, for the Salt Lake Bees, Garcia had his Triple-A debut. A ground out to first where they can get over and cover and have some movement. But all the pitches have been on display here for Bobby Miller. So far, so good. His team's up 1-0. He's allowed just 1 hit. There's Logan Porter. It's outside for a ball. The Bees with their longest losing streak since June 10th through the 17th, 2025. That was against Las Vegas and Sacramento. Another loss would give them their longest skid since a 10-gamer in May to June of last year. They have not lost more than 9 straight games since that 11-game losing streak in August and September of 21. That was the longest in club history. Pitch is cut on a miss. Counts 1-2. During this 8-game stretch, well, the Bees have struck out at least 10 times in all of those games. Right now, the number is at 109. 17 more than any other team in that span. Reno rankings high to the right side. Do it again at a ball and 2 strikes. We mentioned the 1-for-7 performance last night with runners in scoring position. This 8-game losing streak. They're average with runners in scoring position at .150. Here's the 1-2. Porter fouls that back and stays alive. So Salt Lake just trying to find ways to win ball games, trying to find ways to bust out of it. It's amazing. They've had good power numbers. They put themselves in some great situations. And they did that time and time again last night. 1-2 pitch. And that's low. Next pitch will be the 40th here for Bobby Miller. Two out, nobody on. 1-0 OKC. Glove in front of the face for Miller. Turns, winds, and deals the 2-2 pitch. That's down and away. Count full, base is empty. Porter trying to keep the second inning alive. And flies it high and deep to right. Earhart running back, and that ball is gone. A laser over the right field wall. Logan Porter, his third home run of the season. He's tied the game at one apiece here in the bottom of the second inning. Logan Porter smashes this ball right to right field. Did not get up by a ton. Got out in a hurry. Just a missile out onto Betty's berm. You know, sometimes you'll see the fans start to gather around for that fly ball out there. Not this time. They were trying to kind of protect themselves on this one. And then play it on the bounce. Well, nice pop from Porter. We're tied at one. And it brings up Arl Vera. The only hitter not to step in the box for either team so far tonight. Well, the fans are always having a blast out there on Betty's Berm, but two things. They had the sun that was right into their face. Then you had this hot shot line drive from Porter. There's still a happy fan with the souvenir. Arl Vera takes on the outside corner for a strike. But for Arl Vera, some nice moments coming off the dev list last week. Takes down and away, 1-1. As he doubled in his return on August 2nd at Sugar Land. All three doubles, amazingly, have come on Sundays so far this season. 1-1 is up and in. Two balls and a strike. He has a hit in five of his last six games. That has been a positive sign. Didn't play between July 11th and August 1st. Here comes the 2-1 to Vera. It's line left side. Now play. Two balls and two strikes. And Vera entering his first season with the Bees after 335 games at the AA level. Native of Valencia, Venezuela. Takes the count is now full. Three balls and two strikes. Comes from the same area. Salvi Perez, Eduardo Rodriguez, Wilmer Flores. Arl Vera, who signed a minor league contract, just 16 years old. Here comes the 3-2. Vera off the handle. Soft bouncer towards second. Kim has it on a shoot top stop and a throw to first to end the inning. But the game is tied. Logan Porter, his third home run of the season. Goes the opposite way. What a line drive over the right field wall. Look out there. We're tied at one. Going to the third on KMYU.
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0: Third inning, 1-1 ball game here tonight. Wednesday nights, it's the night for the Dirty Sodas. So make sure you're here with us every Wednesday night here at the ballpark in America First Square. Make sure to support the gear as well and get those Dirty Sodas. They're just $3 on Wednesday night right here at the ballpark. You win free swing two when the B score four or more runs. Alex Freeland is going to lead off this top of the third against KD Dana. Dana with pitch number 50 to get things started. Pitches up and away for a ball. Freeland, who was 1-for-21 when leading off an inning. That one, though, was a leadoff home run. Here comes the 1-0 from Dana to Freeland. Check swing, pitcher's down, they appeal, he didn't go. Two balls and no strikes. Well, the Bees have had their ups and downs with pitching so far this year. Maybe the brightest spot from their pitching staff this season, George Clausen, the PCL Pitcher of the Month in July. And for George Clausen, he's been on a tear for a while now. Seven of his last eight starts have been quality starts. We welcome Sammy Miller in from down in the dugout. Sammy, you had a front row seat to the evolvement of this emerging star throughout this year.
4: Tony, it has been absolutely incredible. From where he started to where he is now, my mind is blown, but it couldn't happen to a more deserving person, because every single day he comes here, and he actually told me that he completely changed his routines to ensure that he never takes a day off. So whether it's a start day, a bullpen day, or a day that, you know, maybe he wants to be a little bit more light on his feet, every single day he wants to get 1% better, and it showed.
0: Fly ball right center field. Rodder ranging over with Rodriguez. It's Rodriguez in the alley. Hat falls off. He makes the catch. One down. Sammy, what I'm amazed by, we talk about how far he's come. You know, it wasn't that long ago, or at least it doesn't feel that long ago. He had four straight starts that were just really rough. I mean, he had a hard time getting out of the first inning in one of them. Had a hard time getting out of the second inning in a few. And you just felt for the guy because, you know he has great stuff and you know it means a lot to him. But you could just sense he had a long way to go. What was it like watching him week after week? His work lines went over to right field. And a diving catch by Rowdy Rodriguez. Welcome to Salt Lake. El flashing leather already. And flashing with the bat as well. Sky has made a great introduction to himself here in Daybreak. What a great play by Rowdy Rodriguez. And then right back to work. But Sammy, what was that like with the front row seat watching George Clausen work himself out of those struggles and then right into this massive flex that he's been on?
4: I mean, for starters, Tony, it was tough in the beginning when he wasn't able to get out of that second inning. It was a little tense here in the dugout. But week after week, you could see those glimpses. We would always talk about there would be maybe one inning out of his outing where you're like, oh, that's the George Clausen that we know and we love. So then he began stacking those innings into those quality starts. But he also told me that one of the biggest things that helped him through this is that his teammates and coaches always remained the same, whether he was out in the first inning or he went all the way to the seventh inning. They remained the same, which helped him so much because it took a little pressure off of him.
0: Oh, yeah. Oh, and he mentioned to me about the importance of resetting by writing one of his animals' names on the back of the mound. I thought that was one of the more beautiful things an athlete has ever shared with me. Watching him smile ear to ear, talking about his dogs and cats as the pitch is low, 3-1. He definitely has this lighthearted nature about him. I mean, he's a wonderful young man, but Sammy, on top of that, you can just tell how much it matters to him that he performs well for his teammates and also for his animals, because they mean so much to him.
4: Of course, always the animals. And his teammates, to your point, they always say that, yeah, he might be 24. He doesn't act like it.
0: No,
4: he acts like a veteran with the presence, not only in the dugout, but of course the work that he puts in and day out. And for the defenders, they want to give them everything they possibly can because they see that work on a daily basis.
0: Well, they love playing behind him. A two-out walk, James Tibbs. It brings up Zach Gerhardt. He flied out to center field. Sammy, did you ever... do you ever have an animal that you would dedicate a sideline performance to? By any chance?
4: Of course.
0: A dog?
4: My dog, Roxy, Shih Tzu, gone too soon, but she had an amazing life.
0: Oh, okay.
4: But yeah, she's the absolute best. I got her when I was like 7 years old. And yes, it was the family dog, but Tony, it was my dog. Everyone knew it.
0: For George, he currently has two dogs and two cats. I was amazed by it. He talked about how he doesn't just write down the names of those that are still with him, but those who have passed on. He has a total of 9. So he said, well, someday I'll throw a complete game, and I'll have an inning for each one of them. A scoreless third inning, thanks to Rowdy Rodriguez, laying out with a diving catch. 1-1 ball game as we go to the bottom of the third.
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0: 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Top of the order, bottom of the third, Garrett McDaniel is on now. For the Comets, McDaniels fires the first pitch low for a ball. Takes over for Bobby Miller. McDaniels on the air, 6-1, an ERA of 3.06. Nelson Roddick grounded out to second in the first inning. Swings and misses, and the count is 1-1. So the Bees with their run in the second after OKC scored their first run in the top half of the second inning. Well, Garrett McDaniels, sinker, slider, curveball, and a four-seam fastball. Had to battle a couple of weeks of being on the IL with a back injury in the back half of June. Counts now 2 balls and 2 strikes. Opponents hitting 270 against him in 9 appearances. And 2 innings against Salt Lake. Back on May the 9th, here's the 2-2 pitch to Nelson Rada. Lefty on lefty. Rada takes low. For Garrett McDaniels, he was on the Angels opening day roster. It was major league debut after being selected in the Rule 5 draft in December. No record with the Halos, an ERA of 5.91 in 10 appearances. The strikeout starts the second inning, one out. Nobody on, and it brings up Rowdy Rodriguez. McDaniels ties him up. Right, he was on the Angels 15-day IL last year in May. Continued his rehab with AAA Salt Lake right here before he was DFA'd June 9th. One out, nobody on. Here's Rowdy Rodriguez. Singled back in the first inning. Boy, what a great series he's had so far. Singled yesterday. Singled tonight. Had a diving catch out there in right. Covers a lot of ground out there in the outfield. He was in center field last night. Fouled off of himself and he's in the box. Counts 0-2. For Garrett McDaniels, fifth professional season. Originally signed by the Dodgers. He's an undrafted free agent, 22. Tommy John back in his 2021 college season. He was at the University of Mount Olive. I had never heard of the University of Mount Olive until we had Garrett McDaniels. 0-2 is away. The count's a ball and 2 strikes. But he began his college career at Coastal Carolina. Took a year off from baseball in 20, and he studied welding under his grandfather. And selected by the Marlins, 30th round in 2018. Fly ball to right, charging in on it is going to be Earhart. He'll make the catch. 2 out, nobody on. And it brings up Kyron Paris. Paris reached on catcher's interference back in the first inning. 1-1 ball game in this bottom of the third. Oklahoma City with Landon Knack in their bullpen right now. It's the first pitch. It's down for ball one to Kyron Paris. Paris, who homered last night. This guy has been fun to watch since he has been back with the Salt Lake Bees. So love it when you see his name in the lineup. You love it when you see him out there in the field. There's the 1-0. Paris takes low. Count of 2 balls and no strikes. Had to battle a ton of injuries back and forth in 2024. And also last year, had an amazing start to the season with the Angels a year ago. One thing he's been able to do with the Bees is get on a ton. So Kyron Paris with that zone discipline, it has really paid off for him. Paris with the Bees, an on-base percentage of .425 since he's been here. That's why. Plays off of anything he doesn't want. 2-out walk. Kyron Paris aboard. This 1-1 ball game, bottom of the third. Here's Nico Cabanas. Nico struck out back in the first inning. Infield shifted to the right. Well off the bag at third is Miller. Nico takes inside for a ball. Ball fan. A big baseball fan. Loves his Notre Dame Fighting Irish. He's trying to set himself up to go to the game against Miami later this year. I was wondering if he wants to make the trip out here to see him play BYU. Swing and a miss. Counts 1-1. I think that game's October 17th. He's that sports fan who loves to travel. Big Bears fan. His family has season tickets, but he'll still make the drive or fly out to different road games. Here's the 1-1. Down and away, 2 balls and a strike. You know, you love it when you have a chance to get to know these guys and see what their other favorite teams are and other favorite sports or different athletes that they watch and get excited about. And so, sure, I'll talk baseball with Nico Cavadas. That's always a good time. But I love it when we have a chance to talk some football. 2-1. Flies it in the air left center. Not deep. Ward coming in. Has it tracked and he'll make the catch. The inning is over. No runs, no hits, no errors, and one left. We go to the fourth. 1-1 the score on KMYU.
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0: 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We'll have some of the fight songs going on out there. Make sure to wear your team's gear. You're going to be excited for college football season. It's going to be a great year. Always is. We look forward to that. You know, one of the fun things to do when you get ready for the fall times. Start picking out what game you may go to throughout the season. We have our games that we have dialed in. As Kim lines it down the left field line. Foul off the slicing, or the angled sidewall down the left field side. His son Kim walked and scored the only run of the game so far for Oklahoma City. It's a 1-1 ball game. David Dana out there for his fourth inning of work. It's always fun this time of the year. Teams getting started with their camp. Here's the 0-1. It's lined straight back. No balls and two strikes. It's amazing to think about how long it's been that Kalani Sitake has been the head coach at BYU. All of a sudden you realize this is his 11th year. But it's been that long. 0-2. Swing and a miss, strike three. Caden Dana, who ran into some trouble in that second inning. Well, since then, he's retired six of the last seven, three of them by a strikeout. One out, nobody on, 1-1 game. Here's Ryan Fitzgerald. The debut season as head coach for Morgan Scally. Excited for that coming up this season. Bronco Mendenhall at Utah State. And the first year at Weber State University as well for Coach Kerr. That ball deflects off the net. What a catch by a fan. Bare hand, leaning back, read it well, and then turns around and gives it to a kid. That's an MVP play over there. And that's the way it's done. Look at that. Off the deflection. Look at this grab. Bam! This place, more than any other, you'll just find MVP work from the fans. Gold glove work. It's at the knees of strike. I had a great view of it from our broadcast position, as that ball was actually headed right at me. It was in line with me, and then it hit the netting, deflected over to him. I mean, he played that so well. What I like about watching our fans out there is they're just on their toes, ready to make a play. Here comes the 0-2. Fitzgerald takes a bouncer in front of the plate. And as always, like I mentioned, you know, made a real MVP caliber play by giving it to a kid. I mean, he checked all the boxes right there. He's got the story to tell. He knows what he did. Doesn't need the ball to prove it. A 1-2 to Fitzgerald. Softly bounced back to Dana. He'll handle that. Whoa, although the throw was a little hot and wide, but Nico nabbed it. For out number two. Caden Dana, former quarterback. Hell, this one. A little too much velocity, a little bit wide, but hey, made the play. His completion percentage is still intact. What about Caden Dana told me that, you know, when he was playing football, he did not have his hair like this, but the distance between football season and baseball season was perfect to grow it out. It's at the knees for a strike. Some of the better looking hair, so does Sean Anderson. Sean Anderson, his teammate, obviously. Sean, who spent some time with the Angels and also with the Bees throughout his career. A mentor to Caden Dana, the 0-1. Swing and a miss, 0-2. Sean will actually help cut his hair every now and then. Told me all about that. So he said, if you ever see me miss a start, nobody knows why. That's because Sean Anderson probably did a bad job cutting my hair. Two out, nobody on. 1-1 the score, top of the fourth inning. The pitch to Miller. In the air down the left field line. It's going to slice foul and out of play. Look at that fan, made a nice grab on the carom right there. It's just part of the experience here. Time and time again. Look, just smiling like, yeah, I know. I was ready. Almost like that was the position he was designed to play. Here's the 0-2. Soft, low-skipping liner. Played nicely by Vera on the belt-high hop and a chest-high throw. And the inning is done. Nice little 1-2-3 fourth inning for Caden Dana. We're on to the bottom of the fourth. 1-1 the score.
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14: Bust it.
0: Bottom of the fourth inning. 1-1 ball game tonight. On now is Landon Knapp. Originally listed as the starter for tonight. Piggybacks now here in this bottom of the fourth inning. Got the win. His outing against Las Vegas, five innings, allowing just one run on one hit. Struck out five, 56 pitches. It is Yomer Sanchez leading it off here in the fourth. We check in again with Sammy Miller.
4: Tony, moments ago, the stadium recognized George Claussen for that PCL Pitcher of the Month honors, and the place erupted. But here's the thing, Tony. This dugout went crazy. It was none other than Sam Aldagiri that began chanting, Georgie, Georgie. And George Claussen got a little embarrassed, so he had to put his hood on in that moment. But it's those type of special little moments and memories that are made in this dugout that show through the good and the bad, this team is a family. But we all couldn't help but just, we were absolutely dying laughing down here, Tony. The hood went up, and of course the Georgie chants kept going, and he yelled, that's my roomie, I love him. But it was a pretty good moment.
0: Well, because they were with him during those stretches where things were not going well for him. And they know that PCL Pitcher of the Month is not just about the stats and the strikeouts and the seven quality starts in his last eight. It's about, you know, fine-tuning that process that you reported about earlier, and all of his non-pitching day routines. Shane Luke's also worked with him a lot on his routines between innings. It's the 0-2. Slowly swung on and fouled off by Sanchez. 0-2 again. And that's what makes it special, because they watched him through all of those challenges. Can't help but to be oh so proud of him. A guy that was so receptive to coaching, and also not beating up himself. There's a line drive to center field coming on Thomas, and he dives on and makes a nice catch. Alec Thomas, great break, great hustle, and just in the nick of time, was able to keep that from hitting the ground. One out. Boy, Alec Thomas, a full-on sprint, a forward dive. Takes away what would have been a knock from Yolmer Sanchez. 1-1 ball game, one out. Pitches outside to Kate Marlowe. Marlowe struck out back in the second inning. For Landon Knack, that last outing, 56 pitches, 41 of them were strikes. He retired 15 of 16 batters faced overall. It was an 11-2 win. Started his night off, three up, three down with three Ks, as that's flied down the left field line. Long run, Miller, headed towards the angled sidewall. This ball just too far for him as it bounces off the warning track. That was amazing for Knack. He was so efficient. Completed an inning on 11 pitches or less three times, 13 pitches or less four times. Had not pitched more than three innings in a game this season prior to that outing. Foul to the left side, 2-2. 44 career starts with OKC. Tied for sixth all time in the Bricktown era. Fifth with 226 career strikeouts. Two two off the end of the bat. Momo in this battle here with Landon Knack. Two relief appearances there with the Dodgers. Back in the middle, late part of July. Line drive back up the middle center field. Cade Marlowe. Good turn around first. He'll hold up there. The one-out single. There for the Bees. Their first hit since the solo homer by Logan Porter in the second. That tied the game. Marlowe not only a danger to get on base, he's always a danger to take off. Cade Marlowe, 26 for 29 when stealing bases so far this year. On the move, Marlowe. The pitch, a ball. The throw to second. Snag, tag, save. Cade Marlowe, stolen base number 27. Well, he always gets such a great jump, and a speedster right over there, that head first slide. Salt Lake with a number of great base stealing weapons on this roster right now. That guy is as good as anybody you're going to find. Omar Martinez grounded out to first. He bounces this one over to first, taking it himself as Fitzgerald, but going second to third, Cade Marlowe. So three unassisted on the put out. Runner at third, two down. 1-1 the score. Here is Logan Porter. Porter with that home run in the second inning. Ball that got out of here in a hurry. Landon that. Guy who made three postseason appearances in that 2024 World Series championship run with LA. Didn't have a record, an ERA of 7.71. Innings and allowed one run in game four of the World Series at the Yankees. That was an incredible fall classic, even though it ended in just five games. It's the 0-1, cut on a missed 0-2. Freddie Freeman walk-off grand slam in game one. One of the greatest moments in World Series history. And then the amazing comeback in game number five. All of a sudden, it looked like that was going to be a series again. Couple of miscues defensively by the Yanks. The Dodgers took advantage and went on to win the game and the series. Miller over there at third. The toss across is in time. And the inning is done. No runs, a hit, no errors, one left. Four in the books. We're tied at one on KYU.
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0: Don't forget to join us on Thursday nights, including tomorrow night. $6 beer, $3 soda, right here at the ballpark at America First Square. Those guys are having a great time. Don't forget those drinks are discounted coming up tomorrow. Come rock out with the rest of the crowd and pick up some of the souvenirs like they had that Swiggy stuffed animal over there. Well, she'll be ready for 80s in the 8th when we do that later on in the game. We always look forward to that. 80s in the 8th where the fans dance along to some 80s songs. 73 pitches through the first four innings for Caden Dana. He pitched a 1-2-3-4. He's on for the fifth. Griffin Lockwood Powell leads off this fifth inning. Just 1-for-15 when leading off a friend. Struck out back in the second inning. Lockwood Powell fouls it off. 1-1.
17: That's a pitching run off the glass.
0: One run, two hits, an error for OKC. That error was on a catcher's interference. For Salt Lake, one run, three hits, and no errors. And the 1-1 in the dirt, two balls and a strike. Caden Dana went five innings in his last outing. It was the first time since June 5th. He's trying to go at least five innings here tonight. Dana gave up a run in the second. Caught on a miss. Counts 2-2. Gave up a single and a walk in the first. It was helped by a double play. Got a big strikeout. And after he gave up a run in the second, still had some traffic out there with one down, but back-to-back strikeouts. That was big for him. He's really flexed ever since. It's lined out the left center field. Long run for Rana. He's going to chase it to the wall. On his way to second is Lockwood Powell. And he'll hold up there with his fifth double of the year. A leadoff two-bagger in the top of the fifth. That ball sounded great coming off of his bat. Beautiful swing. Lockwood Powell puts it in the left center field alley. We'll see how Caden Dana is able to battle with a runner in scoring position. Nobody out. And the top of the order coming up right now. Here is Alec Thomas. Singled and struck out tonight. Thomas fouls it back. Corners in, middle infielder's back. Alec Thomas, a .333 hitter with runners in scoring position. 1-for-6 in this series. Thomas with a big go-ahead three-run homer last week in that game against Las Vegas that helped lift Oklahoma City to a 7-5 win. One of the reasons they still have this win streak, which is right now at six games. Swing and a miss, 1-2. Well, he can get hot in a hurry. This year he's dominated left-handed pitching, hitting .426 against them. However, righty hitting just .202. The righty Dana with the 1-2. It's outside. Two balls and two strikes. Thomas, who played for Team Mexico in the World Baseball Classic, went 4-for-15 with a homer and 6 runs batted in over his 4 games. Led the team in runs batted in. It was his second career appearance in the WBC. Played with him in 23 as well. 2-2. Softly bounced to the right side. Nabbing it as Dana checks the runner. Flips to first. One down. Nicely done. Caden Dana. So one down, Thomas at second.
18: Alex Freeland.
0: Brings up Alex Freeland. Well, Freeland is 0-for-2 tonight. He has a hit recorded in each of his first 4 games since coming back to Oklahoma City. 5-for-15 during that time. 2 extra base hits, 6 runs, 6 walks. Sticks low. Oklahoma City this year, 12-3 with him in the lineup. The 1-0. Freeland fouls it off. Freeland a .316 hitter when he has runners in scoring position. It's amazing. The Comets have not homered in back-to-back games for the 6th time this year. But the team has yet to leave the yard in 3 straight games this year. On the other hand, they allowed 3 homers last night for the first time since June 12th. And just for the 2nd time in the last 63 games, they were still victorious. That is now 2 balls and a strike. This team has scored at least 6 runs in 7 of the last 8 games. 58 runs in that span. They have 10 or more hits quite often. So that's come on a miss, 2-2. 5 times in the last 7 games with at least 12 hits for the 4th time during the 6-game winning streak. Tonight, they have just 3 hits. After the leadoff double, Lockwood Powell is there with 1 out. Counts 2-2 against Alex Freeland. So the shadows have taken over the entire playing surface now. Dana rocks, fires, line drive, foul left side. Do it again at 2 balls and 2 strikes. Comets lead the series 1-0. Tied up, 1 apiece in the top of the 5th. 2-2 again from Dana. Oh, he looks back. Lockwood Powell returns. Another corner here. He's badly wanting to end this losing streak. That's fouled off right there at home plate. Boys love this time of the night. It's maybe the time where you go get dessert. Sometimes it's in a later inning. Just seeing everybody filed into their seats. The conversations. I love that smattering of conversation in the background.

of that right away. Freeland looks back to check on him. See what Dana goes with here on this 3-1 pitch. That's down and in, ball four. That was the 10th pitch in that battle. And the last three were curveball, fastball, fastball. Meeting at the mound right now, Shane Luke's out to talk with Caden Dana. With a curveball in the dirt that eventually puts Freeland on. Rob Kaminsky getting loose in the pen right now. Caden Dana at 93 pitches. Here comes the very dangerous Ryan Ward. Ward walked and stole a base tonight. He was robbed of a hit by Rodriguez in right field. Last night, Ryan Ward 3-for-5 with a double, tied his season high with 4 runs batted in for the second time in the last 6 games. 14 runs batted in over the last 7 games, tied for the most in the PCL since July 28th with Albuquerque's Zach B. And during the stretch, 9-for-27, 4 extra base hits, 5 walks. A double, the 93rd of his Oklahoma City career. Swing and a miss, 0-1. So that ties Kelly Dransfeld for the Bricktown era record. He owns the Bricktown era record for hits, homers, runs batted in. A double that put him in the driver's seat in that category, too. Here's the 0-1. At the knees, a strike. He is second in games played at 474, Dransfeld, the all-time leader at 502. Dransfeld who played there between 99 and 02. Here comes the 0-2 pitch. Dribbled up the third base side, foul. Well, Dana had that back and forth battle there against Freeland. Some of the hitters from this OKC team, they just make it tough to put you away. Really make you work for it. For guys in this lineup, which is foul pitches off. Layoff of anything they don't want, put stress on you. New piece of lumber here for Ryan Ward. Ryan Ward, Joe Bauman Award winner for the most home runs in minor league baseball last year. Lefty steps back in ready. Caden Dana with pitch number 97 on the night. Deals. Fly to center field on a rope. Rada coming in. He's got it. Out number two. Runners return. And it's 1-1 game. Top of the fifth. After the leadoff double. Not Alan Thomas. After a 10-pitch battle, walked Alex Freeland. Retires Ryan Ward. Now he's going to face James Tibbs, the third. Cleanup hitter tonight, struck out the first, walked in the third. 3-for-3 last night. And a look back to second. Lockwood Powell led off this inning with a double. Still there at second base, now a 2-out. Tibbs against the Bees in his career, hitting 375. Tibbs takes inside, snap throw down to first. And back with a head first dive was Freeland. Good work there by Cavadas as the throw was sailing a little bit too far inside, and Nico had to prioritize the ball for sure. The throw was certainly going to beat him, and if it's on target, they may get him. The 1-0, down and in. Now two balls and no strikes, Tibbs. You see Porter right there. He knew it. Now they had him. That was a huge secondary lead over there at first by Freeland. That was a good time to throw over there. Line drive right field. Rodriguez has to play it on a bounce. Rounding third, coming home, Lockwood Powell. Here comes the throw towards the plate, wide left. It's an RBI single for James Tibbs the third. And he's given Oklahoma City a 2-1 lead in the top of the fifth inning.

0: Cardinals on pitch number 100 from Caden Dana. Great swing. Tibbs deposits it into right field. Good jump there by Lockwood Powell, especially with two moving on contact. That's going to be it for Caden Dana. He'll exit. Two on, two out. We're in the top of the fifth. Oklahoma City 2, and the Utah Dirty Sodas 1. We'll tell you about the new beast pitcher, Rob Kaminsky, when we come back on KMYU.
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0: New pitcher for the Bees, Rob Kaminsky, takes over for Caden Dana. Runners at first and second with two down. Kaminsky 0-2 on the year, an ERA of 5.33. Boy, Caden Dana battled hard tonight. Had some great stretches throughout his evening. Exits after 100 pitches on the night. Dana had some really great moments throughout his inning, including that 1-2-3 fourth inning. But had some timely strikeouts. Love the way he worked out of trouble in that second inning as well. So some real positives from that outing with Caden Dana, but you'd love to see it end with him giving up just two runs on the night. Rob Kaminsky would like that to be the same story. Porter's going to go out there and check with him. I don't know if they have a comms issue or what that's about, but they'll go over the game plan just one last time before they get started. Now the Oklahoma City Comets, the AAA affiliate of the Los Angeles Dodgers, Rob Kaminsky, guy who idolized Sandy Koufax, one of the greatest pitchers of all time. Kaminsky just loves talking about him, studied the history of Sandy Koufax, and idolizes just everything that he was about. For Kaminsky, the first guy he's going to face is Zach Erhard, 0-2 so far in the night. Freeland at second, Tibbs at first. Kaminsky with the runners on the move, the pitch, a ball, no throw. And now both runners into scoring position, second and third. Erhard, a 327 hitter with runners in scoring position. Kaminsky, one pitch last night to get one out. 1-0. And fouling it off of himself was Erhard. Hope he's okay. Might take him a second. He's going to walk this one off for a bit. Good work by Brian Van Franken, the home plate umpire, to take his time. And I've always said it, you think of the pitchers you like the most historically. I say if I had my life on the line and I had to pick a starter, I think I would go with Bob Gibson. The other guy I might go with is Randy Johnson. But just thinking of that one game, you got one guy to go with. I think Bob Gibson would be my pick. Then if you ask me who I thought was the most dominant in their career, I always thought Sandy Koufax had a six-year stretch that was the most impressive. And so if you go with the full career and you look at all the wins, and sure, there's some pitchers who have more hard wearers. The 1-1 is in there for a strike, 1-2. But Sandy Koufax just had six years. It was like he was on another planet. 1-2 the count, two down. Time has been called by Earhart. 2-1, Comets. They lead the series 1-0. Kaminsky, the lefty, rocks and fires. That pitch just misses, 2 balls and 2 strikes. Oh, the Salt Lake Bees know they're going to get a victory here tonight against a team that is hot as hot as Oklahoma City. These are the moments you need to, you know, you win this battle right here. You keep this in a 2-1 ball game. Here's the 2-2 in the air to center field, coming in initially, and now back is Rada. Still going back. It's by him. And it gets to the warning track. That's going to score two. Rounding second on his way to third, Earhart. It's a 2-run triple and a really big moment in this ball game. It's now a 4-1 deficit. Now, for the Salt Lake Bees, during the losing streak, different things have happened at different times. And this is one of those where Rada, who is such an excellent outfielder, just initially coming in, then had to hit the brakes, turned around, and then went full speed and wasn't able to catch up to it. 4-1 the score. The pitch on the outside corner, a strike. For Earhart, his second triple of the year. Well, this inning started with a double from Lockwood Powell. And after that, you know, Dana was battling hard, got an out, walked a runner, got another out. The Bees hoping to keep this in a one-run game. Suddenly, it's a 3-run deficit. Paris from short with a low throw, and it gets by Cavadas. It'll be E6. It'll bring in another run, and it's now 5-1. Right, for the Salt Lake Bees, you go over the past few weeks. I talked about this before. I was interviewed today talking about it. Just each night, if it's not one thing, it's another. It's going to be grounded to second. Vera has it. The inning's going to come to an end. But a frustrating inning for the Salt Lake Bees. Oklahoma City, they play 4 in the frame. They lead 5-1 as we go to the bottom of the fifth here on KMYU.
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0: Here at the ballpark in American First Square. We love everyone here at the ballpark. 5-1 Oklahoma City leads over Salt Lake. Join us every Wednesday night, the Dirty Sodas. We love Swig. We love having it here at the ballpark. Tonight I have Riptide. That is the dirty soda of choice for me when I come to the ballpark specifically. Happy Camper is the one that I go with anytime I go out to a Swig location. But thank you so much for being with us on the broadcast tonight. The Bees badly in need of trying to snap this losing streak. The pitch is inside for a ball. And it's 1-0. You saw the swing cup out there. If somebody hits that, everybody wins free swing. Why not Aro Vera to hit that out there? And there for a strike, 1-1. Denzer Guzman hit that earlier this season. And this place, I think that's the loudest I've heard this stadium when they made that announcement. Hard hit grounder, but right at the first baseman Fitzgerald, down to a knee, and then takes it to the bag himself. For out number one. Bottom of the fifth, 5-1 OKC. They put up a four spot in the top half of the fifth. The final line tonight, Caden Dana, 4 2/3. 4 hits, 4 runs all earned. 5 walks and 4 Ks. He's on the brink of making that a 5-inning performance and giving up just 1 run. Clutch 2 out hits throughout that fifth. It's in the air to left field, back by the track. Is Ward, he'll make the catch, 2 down. Snappy 2 up, 2 down in this fifth. It brings up Rowdy Rodriguez. Well, a lot to be excited about with Rowdy Rodriguez. Sammy reported earlier, you know, in this week especially, you see some guys who get AAA promotions, and it's so exciting. Rowdy Rodriguez, one of those guys. I was ready to see him earlier in the year. Did a lot of work preparing for him during spring training. This is fouled back. You know, he's such a great story. His 24 and 23 seasons, he was in the Arizona Complex League. Now all of a sudden, you know, Arizona Fall League MVP of the All-Star Game. He was the first Angels player to win that. A Cal League postseason All-Star. He was Player of the Week 5 times. In the Cal League, and the 25 Minor League Player of the Year for the Halos. Well, tonight he's had a great diving catch. He had a hit last night. He has a hit tonight. He's going to try to keep this fifth inning alive as the Bees down 5-1. Infield shifted left. Rodriguez slowly swings through strike three, and it's quick 1-2-3 fifth inning. We're on to the sixth, 5-1 OKC.
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0: go. Clock swing handed. The promotion that they're doing just moments ago. Everybody having a great time with their Dirty Sodas. Dirty Sodas are down 5-1. Sammy Peralta is now on for the Salt Lake Bees, taking over for Rob Kaminsky, who finished off the fifth. Well, everybody has their favorite swing. I had Riptide here tonight. Take a look at the quick stats there for Sammy Peralta, guy who got the start the other night in the bullpen game. Had a really nice three innings, 7-2 on the year, and ERA 5.76. Noah Miller lines it to right field, a base hit, first pitch. Miller with his first hit of the night, second time he's reached. We check in with Sammy Miller. Now, Sammy, I had Riptide. That is my go-to at the ballpark. Happy Camper is the one that I like if I go to a swing location. But you, my friend, you are out and about.
1: Tony, Sammy on the Street is back, and tonight we are at the Swig Store located on the third base side, and this line has been insane all game long because everyone wants their $3 Swig drink, so I thought, let's chat with the fans, okay? Here's for some rapid fire. I'm talking some really high-level questions here, Tony. So first up, I'm going to bring you in. First question, would you rather have Dr. Pepper or Sprite as your base?
2: Probably Dr. Pepper.
1: Dr. Pepper, okay. Mini chocolate chip cookies or mini pretzels? I know it's tough.
2: Probably mini chocolate chip cookies.
1: Okay, Sophie would love that. Tony, shout out, yes. Sophie. How about you? If Swiggy, the mascot, could have one drink from Swig, what do you think it would be?
3: I'm getting the Shark Attack, so I'll just say Shark Attack.
1: Shark Attack, are you a big like gummy candy fan?
3: Yeah.
1: Love it. Okay, would you rather have lime or coconut cream in your drink?
3: Coconut cream.
1: Okay, how about you? Favorite Swig drink?
4: Hula Girl.
1: Hula
0: Girl. Yeah, good call.
1: Okay, I knew
0: good
1: I
0: call.
1: Liked you. Hula Girl's my favorite. Hula Girl is right here as well. I'm going to take a sip. And if you think Swiggy could have any drink in the world, what would Swiggy be choosing tonight?
4: Probably Texas Tab. Famous.
1: Texas Tab. Last one for you. Cookies or pretzels?
4: Cookies.
1: Cookies. Tony, we have a whole bunch of cookie fans here, and while you're doing the broadcast, I think I'm going to chat with the rest of these fans.
0: Yes.
1: Sammy on the Street is back, Mr. Tony Parks.
0: Sammy on the Street, you're right. Well, Sophie loves those mini chocolate chip cookies. Strike three, one down. As Lockwood Powell down on strikes, he's 1-for-3 with a double and a run scored. 5-1, Oklahoma City, top of the sixth. And over there at first base is Noah Miller. Well, those cookies are amazing at Swig. There's mini chocolate chip cookies, and they have this cookie dough flavor to them, and they're like just barely cold enough as you eat them as well, and they're addicting, there's no doubt. And when I have the girls in town, we usually make a trip each day before we come to the ballpark, and we have to get two orders of those little mini chocolate chip cookies. So I'm not surprised to see, well, that was the choice by all of those fans. Make sure when you come to the game, I know Sammy did that interview here live on TV, just find Sammy Miller out there on the concourse. She's always a great conversation. Pitch a strike, 0-1. Alec Thomas, 1-for-3 tonight after he singled in the first. But Sammy Miller, always fun to see at the ballpark. Obviously on the field, that's usually where her and I have our interactions. Here's the 0-1. Pitch inside, runner on the move, throw high, low slide, safe. Noah Miller with his third stolen base in the time that he has been with Oklahoma City. He's in scoring position now for Thomas. But you know, with Sammy, you can talk college football. Obviously, you can talk Bees, you can talk Dirty Sodas, you can talk about, you know, whatever your favorite ballpark treat is. 1-1, little flare, right field, coming on. Rodriguez has to play it on a bounce. Rounding third, holding up there is Noah Miller. And for Thomas's second hit of the night, runners at the corners. One down, 5-1, OKC. Now here comes Alex Freeland, 0-for-2 tonight with a walk and a run score. For Sanchez with the fake tag and always having fun with anybody who's on. I don't know anybody that doesn't like Yomar Sanchez. Here's Freeland, runner on the move. The throw to second by Porter. Miller was coming off a third. A lawn dart throw over to third base. And back in safely is Miller. Stolen base from Thomas. Hope Thomas is all right. Good work by Sanchez to play that on that throw. As that ball came out funny. Infield shifted left. Second and third, one down. Now the infield creeped in. Now Peralta and the Bees. Badly trying to keep this in a four-run game now. This has been a tough stretch of baseball for Salt Lake. It was a tough fifth inning for Salt Lake defensively.
5: Call a strike. The batter is challenging.
0: Challenge from Freeland. He thought it was a ball. Freeland.
5: Call confirmed. Oklahoma's out of challenges.
0: So Oklahoma City is out of challenges. Peralta dots the top rail of the zone. Well, Sammy talked about the different order of dirty sodas over there. I have Riptide. She talked about one of those fans that ordered Hula Girl. He certainly would take an order for a strikeout right now from Sammy Peralta. 1-2 inside. Two balls and two strikes. Boy, that last inning, that fifth. Well, obviously, it involved an error, but it involved a misplay. As Rada started in on a ball, then had to race back. And it got by him. 2-2. Line drive down the left field side. This is going to get down. It's going to score two. Trying in for third is Miller. Thomas right behind him. It's a two-run double for Alex Freeland. And it's now 7-1 Comets here in the sixth. Well, for Alex Freeland, that's now a knock in his first five games since he's been back. Three extra base hits, that's his second double during that time. He has been so productive. Just pulls that one down the left field line. While Oklahoma City's offensive production was mostly done in the early innings last night, been flexing in the middle innings here tonight. That runs inside, and it got Ryan Ward. A hit by pitch. Oh, it just has been such a strange stretch of play for the Bees. You can just sense it. You can just feel it. As the game evolves, and it happened in Sugarland, too. They were walked off in three straight games. And the Bees also had stretches where they were playing winning baseball and occasionally making a losing play, and you have some good individual performances, or you'd see the offense start to come along with three home runs like last night. It's just been such a mixture of so many things. And the Salt Lake Bees, who from May 12th to June 30th, tied for the best record in the league. Started that second half with some momentum. Feeling like they had a real shot to battle maybe for the second half, you know, championship and to get to the postseason. Obviously, all teams with their sights set on that. Comes the 1-1. Tibbs takes outside, two balls and a strike. And after a split with Albuquerque, suddenly this team, you know, they were winning here and there, but you could just feel it. They just left some meat on the bone. And you're wondering when they were going to find that stride. As that's lined to left field, sends Marlowe back, and he reaches up. He can't get to it. It one hops the wall. Freeland's going to come in to score. Rounding third, putting on the brakes now is Ward. An RBI double for James Tibbs, his 25th double of the year. It is now 8-1 Oklahoma City. Oh, Marlowe with great speed. You're watching him race back on it. wondering if he was going to be able to get there in time, and it was hit just a little too hot, a little too far, and just out of his reach. Oklahoma City up 7, threatening for more, and here's Zach Earhart. Earhart had a 2-run triple back in the fifth inning. He takes a strike, 0-1. Well, and you felt the Bees winning 2 out of 3 against Reno. Coming out of the All-Star break, you thought, you know what, maybe the break is exactly what this team needed. And they started that series against Omaha and had a good offensive start there in game one. It's fouled high to the right side and out of play. Then found themselves in a seesaw battle. Came out on the short end of that one. But at that moment, you just did not feel like this team was on the brink of losing what would eventually be 12 out of 13. Here comes the 0-2. Earhart smashes on a rope out to left. Marlow leaps up and makes a nice catch. Tagging from third is Ward. He's going to come in and score. Sack 7 and an RBI for Earhart. And it's now 9-1 Comets. Tibbs still at second with 2 down now.
6: Second baseman, number 6, Aesung Kim.
0: And there's Aesung Kim. Kim still looking for his first hit of this series. He walked last night, he walked tonight, and he scored tonight. Fouls off the first pitch, 0-1. Well, the Comets had 8 come to the plate in the fifth. Kim is the 8th hitter in the sixth. This was a 1-1 ball game going into the fifth inning. The Comets with 4 runs in the fifth and 4 runs in the sixth inning. The count is 0-2. As they say, Kim went around. Kim looked like he was trying to challenge, but they are out of challenges. Lefty on lefty. The pitch is down and away, a ball and 2 strikes. Well, some fun day games this afternoon in the bigs. We get our first look at the out-of-town scoreboard coming up around the corner. Two down, top 6, 9-1 OKC. Kim takes high. 2 balls and 2 strikes. And right now in the bigs, 4 games still in action. And a wild one go extras. Have all of that and more. 2-2. Grounded foul off the facing of the first base dugout. We'll do it again at 2 balls and 2 strikes. Aesung Kim is really fast. Could be a nightmare out there on the base paths. And his first name, fittingly, means Comet. He's playing for the Oklahoma City Comets. Kim fouls it over everything behind home plate.
7: That's a Vision 1 on glass.
0: Hey, Aesung Kim. His translation of his first name in Korean is Comet. Pronounced Aesung. Pitch number 30 from Peralta's popped up left side. In is Sanchez on the grass. He had the call and the catch. The inning is over. More damage is done. A 4 spot in the sixth from the Oklahoma City Comets. An onslaught of offense. 2-run double Freeland, an RBI double Tibbs. It's 9-1 OKC as we go to the bottom of the sixth on KMYU.
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0: The sixth inning, 9-1, Oklahoma City on top of the Utah Dirty Sodas. Make sure to be with us warming up for pickleball night. And that's coming your way tomorrow. Get your tickets at slbs.com. And then, a couple of nights later, Harry Potter night with a drone show coming up after the game. Harry Potter night on Saturday night here at the ballpark at America First Square. Landon Knack has allowed just one hit. He's retired six of the first seven that he's faced. Kyren Paris leads off the inning. Crowds it hard to the left side. Miller is there. Routine play, 5-3. One down here at the bottom of the sixth. We check back in with Sammy Miller.
1: Tony, this season, a big focus for Landon Knack has been moving away from the mechanical overanalysis that haunted him last year, as he said that he was just trying to constantly tweak things. Now, that season was also a mental marathon for Landon, as he was balancing between Oklahoma City and LA, which is never easy, but he would also never make any excuses. He just kept his head down and continued to work. And of course, he wants to continue to make those necessary adjustments, but he doesn't want to let himself obsess over every time detail. Now the focus is getting back to being himself on the mound.
0: Well, yeah. Instead of neurotic perfectionism, you move into healthy excellence. That's what he's been about. He's looked great here so far tonight. He's now retired six in a row. Nico Cavadas 0 for 2 on the evening. 9-1 OKC. Nico takes high. Tough one for the Angels at the Orioles today, 5-2. The O's came out on top. Tyler O'Neill, Kobe Mayo. Successive home runs in that fourth inning. And Baltimore will go for the sweep of the Angels coming up tomorrow. And for the Halos today, Siri, Homer, Meckler had an RBI knock. Cavadas in the air to left field. Back is Ward. Edge of the track makes the catch. Two down, bottom of the sixth. 9-1 OKC. And here comes Yomar Sanchez.
11: First baseman, number five, Yomar Sanchez
0: 0 for 2. Struck out the first, flight out to center field in the fourth inning. OKC, the AAA affiliate of the Dodgers. They had a big rally today in the eighth inning at the Cubs. However, that rally fell short. Chicago, the 7-6 win at Wrigley. Shohei Ohtani with a three-hit day, two home runs. There's also Mookie Betts, who was 4-for-5. Muncy drove in three, including a home run. What a tough series for the Dodgers. At Wrigley Field. It was a tough way to start the week. The count's now 2 balls and a strike. Royals doubled up the Twins 2-1. Michael Massey led off the seventh with a go-ahead homer. Noah Cameron struck out 9. 8 innings of one run ball, I should say. And Kansas City's victory. 2-2 the count, two down. Bottom of the seventh inning. Oklahoma City put up 4 in the fifth and 4 in the sixth. After their 10-6 win last night, they're in control here tonight. Sanchez fouls it back. Kyle Harrison struck out the final eight batters that he faced. William Contreras with a home run. Brewers beat the Pirates 4-2. Sanchez swings and misses strike three. Another 1-2-3 inning for Landon Knack. We go to the seventh. 9-1 Comets.
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0: seventh inning. In the bottom of the order, Fitzgerald, Miller, Lockwood, Powell set to face up against Caleb Orth. 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You're on August 22nd. Caleb Ward comes on for Sammy Peralta. 9-1 Oklahoma City. Ryan Fitzgerald was 1-for-3 tonight with an RBI double. Caleb Ward 5-4, an ERA of 6.91. Ward had a big stretch there before that series against Sugarland. He'd given up just one earned run over the course of about 15 innings and was flexing in a really big way at a key time of the year. The Bees as a whole had a tough series there in Sugar Land. And still trying to find their footing now against Oklahoma City. Fitzgerald picks up and away, 3 balls and no strikes. Well, the Atlanta Braves have put together a nice win streak lately. As Atlanta has now won 7 in a row. Beat the Marlins 4-1. Taking for a strike is Fitzgerald. Counts now 3-1. Bryce Elder, one hit ball over 7 innings. Worth the 3-1, grounded hard, back towards the middle and through, past the diving Vera, into right center field. A two-hit night for Ryan Fitzgerald. And the leadoff man is on in the seventh. Fitzgerald was the only hitter in the lineup that did not bat in the sixth. Up Noah Miller. Willy Abreu homered for the fourth time in 3 games. Red Sox blank the White Sox 4-0. Boston has now won 7 straight. The pitch inside. Miller 1-for-2 with a walk. A single, a run scored, and a stolen base. It's incredible. The Red Sox have won 25 of their last 28 games. They've also won 9 consecutive series. That's the second longest streak in franchise history, behind an 11 series run back in 12. That being 1912. Here's the 2-0, and Miller takes a strike. 2 balls and 1 strike. 9-1. OKC, top of the seventh. Kiddo's over there waiting for foul balls. The youngster there looks like he has some autographs on that ball. Line to left center. Marlowe coming on. Plays it on a bounce. Stopping at second, Ryan Fitzgerald. Back-to-back singles to lead off the top of the seventh. Boy, and Oklahoma City is in business again. 2 on, nobody out. It's Griffin Lockwood Powell. 1-for-3 with a double and a run scored. Boy, Sonny Gray now 14-2. Allowed 3 hits, walked 2. Struck out 8 in 6 innings. Boy, the Boston Red Sox, what a story they've been this year. Pitch is fouled back 0-1. Well, the Nationals handled the Phillies tonight 10-4. That was in extra innings. See a score like that often in the 11th. They got 6 runs. Which is low, a ball and a strike. Well, it took 10 innings. And it was the Mets who prevailed over the Guardians 6-5. Bo Bichette, who scored the automatic runner in the 10th inning. Line drive, center field. Runner is there. Make the chest-high catch, a bluff at second by Fitzgerald. And the runners hold at first and second. Back to the top of the order, Alec Thomas.
1: Number 5, Alec
0: Nelson Rada. it was a key part of the late season surge from the Bees last year. The Bees would love to do something like that again this season. Alec Thomas, 2-for-4. Grounder back towards the middle. Nice pick there by Paris. To the bag himself. Throws to first, a double play. And the inning is over. It's the second time tonight. Paris has put together a 6-3 double play. They're stretching here in Daybreak. And it's the Utah Dirty Sodas down 1-1. So go to the bottom of the seventh on KMYU.
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0: There's nothing like Bark in the Park, so make sure to join us coming up Sunday right here in Daybreak. $35 for you and your dog to come to the game, hang out on the berm. They'll have all the great treats available for you, and there is nothing like it. So be here on Sunday night. 9-1, Oklahoma City leads over the Bees. Marlowe is leading off the bottom of the seventh. He's 1-for-2 on the night with a stolen base. It's always a good time with Swiggy over there on top of the dugout. Marlowe swings and misses 1-2. It's always fun this time of the year with baseball conversation as Landon Knack is out there for another inning of work. He's looked great in his three innings, giving up just one hit. He's retired 9 of the 10 that he has faced. Inside, 2-2. Great baseball conversation. One of my favorites, the Baseball Isn't Boring podcast. Listen to it regularly. Great interviews with different players, different personalities involved with the game. Ground ball through the right side, base hit. Cade Marlowe, a leadoff single. He's aboard now for Omar Martinez. But I love it. Joe Kelly does a great job on that. It's always a fun conversation. The interviews are always hilarious. The stories that are told time and time again with the Baseball Isn't Boring podcast is always something I look forward to. Had a chance to be on that podcast before. Talking Halos, talking Bees, talking anything baseball. Whatever it is when it comes to the game of baseball, I'm there. Omar Martinez swings and misses 0-1. We're continuing our out-of-town scoreboard tonight. As earlier, the Angels lost to the Orioles. Dodgers fall to the Cubs again, 7-6. Reds nip the A's 3-2. Martinez takes the count as 1-1. Rays blank the Rockies today, 4-0. Caminero homered for the third time in the series. Victor Mesa Jr. tripled twice. The Rays, the best in the AL. The pitch is inside. They're now 68-46 on the year. Rangers shut out San Francisco 6-0. So game's still in action right now. As you have the Cardinals in front of the Yankees 3-1, top eight. Tigers and Mariners still with no score. That game top six. And it's the Diamondbacks 5, the Padres nothing in the bottom of the fourth. Martinez swings and misses 2-2. 9-1 here tonight. OKC leading over Salt Lake. This is game 2 of 6. Other games this evening. All PCL games right now in action, including the late game. Tacoma ahead of Las Vegas 6-0. They're in the bottom of the third in Sin City. Lead at first, Marlowe stole a base earlier tonight. The count runs full 3-2. Sacramento 5, Round Rock 3. They're in the bottom of the fourth. And the Sugar Land Space Cowboys have been red hot, but they trail tonight at Albuquerque 6-3. That game in the top of the eighth was Sugar Land. They just continue to find different ways to win games, so we know all about that. 3-2, cut on a miss, strike three. The team just will not slow down. As the Bees had a really tough time with them, but everybody's had a tough time with Sugar Land in this second half. Reno 4, El Paso 1. That game in the bottom of the fifth inning. Here's Logan Porter. He homered back in the second inning. And the Bees with just one run on the board here tonight. As the pitch is low. Logan Porter, we were used to seeing him when he was with the Sacramento River Cats. Guy who has some local connections here. Played his college ball at Dixie State, now known as Utah Tech. He really loves the state of Utah. He's loved playing here day after day. He's not just being nice and trying to compliment the local community. Actually has family members in Sugar House. Creeping out to his lead at first is Marlowe. One out, one on, bottom seven. 9-1 OKC. The pitch is down, two balls and a strike. Well, tomorrow night, it's expected to be Gavin Stone, right-hander for OKC. Sam Aldagiri, lefty for the Bees. Landon Knack, the 2-1. It's line down the left field line, foul. You know, they got to find somebody to be the ball boy or ball girl down that left field line. I know somebody who'd take a glove and go down there. You know, plenty of people just hang out down there in that corner. Here, just let that kid do it. You know, he's already got a ball. And so now just give him a helmet, have him go over there. He can just hang out and get all those foul balls and hand them out. Swing and a miss, strike three. Throw over to first, and Marlowe is down. They get the double play. Just a sneaky snap throw over to first base. The struggles continue for Salt Lake. Oklahoma City up 9-1 as we go to the end.
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0: Inning 9-1, Oklahoma City on top of the Utah Dirty Sodas here tonight. Look at the end of this inning. Swing and a miss, strike three, and then Lockwood Powell with a sneaky little snap throw over to first base, and Marlowe late flinch, and he was punched out on a pickoff. And with the Salt Lake Bees, it has been tough sledding as of late. They're down 9-1 going into the eighth. Caleb Ort is on the mound. He'll face Alex Freeland in this top of the eighth. Freeland takes outside for a ball, and it's 1-0. Always good to see good friends and have good times here at the ballpark, no matter what, and no matter where you're from. We got good people here from the great state of Michigan visiting with us tonight. And also, you know, nights like this, you end up with good friends who, you know, just love following the game, but a ton of Dodger fans who made it to last night's game and also tonight. Two bouncer over to first. Cavadas will take it to the bag himself. One down here in the eighth inning. So Freeland had a two-run double back in the sixth. That's his only hit of the night, but this guy has still had a great impact overall. You know, since he's returned, I mentioned this, that they're 12-3 with him in the lineup. And he reached base twice tonight. It's been a great night overall so far for Oklahoma City. This was a 1-1 game going to the fifth, and all of a sudden, things just changed in a hurry. This pitch is going to be challenged.
7: Call his ball. The catcher is challenging.
0: It's Ryan Ward still looking for his first hit. Yeah, we take a look at the video board. It said that it missed.
7: Ball's confirmed. Salt Lake has one challenge remaining.
0: One-oh the count, 9-1 the score, one down. That's flied foul and out of play. 1-1.
8: That's a vision guard on flex. Foul ball.
0: Well, it's so special to see guys who spent time in the Pioneer League. You know, had to start their career there. And there's so much, you know, tradition and history in the Pioneer League. Swing and a miss, 1-2. I was a young kid. Never forget watching the Salt Lake Trappers. Also, we had a big family rivalry with family that was from Great Falls, Montana, so they were big Great Falls Dodgers fans. There was just nothing like that. Ryan Ward, the former Ogden Raptor, takes outside 2-2. You love hearing the stories of those who played in Billings, or maybe it was Idaho Falls, different spots historically in the Pioneer League, from the Butte Copper Kings, and the Medicine Hat Blue Jays. Pitches low, 3-2. Of course, it takes you back to the days when the Trappers were in Salt Lake and the 29-game win streak. And the rich tradition and history of the Pioneer League is special and fun. And a guy like Ryan Ward, one of those guys, was a part of that Pioneer League. Popped up left side, foul ground, long chase. It's going to go out of play. I'd love to see.

0: Logan Porter. Well, certain guys, this is just what they're made of. Look at this, popped up foul. And he just goes full speed the entire way just in case. Now, it turns out it goes out of play. But watching him just go all out like that all the time. Doesn't matter the score, doesn't matter the situation. This guy is just a gamer. And I loved it when the Angels organization picked him up because I was getting tired of having him play for all the other teams, and I like him so much. Check swing and a strike. James Tibbs the third. First time I met him, we were in Reno. That's when he joined the Bees, but he did not play in a game there. He got called up shortly after he and I shook hands. The 0-1 is down. It's a ball and a strike. I introduced myself to him. He introduced himself. All about you and what you do. This is just a terrific leader as a catcher. I just want to talk about a true professional. He is it. He was originally a middle infielder and then converted to catcher. A lot of times players will switch a position like that to have a better opportunity to get out there on the field, but he still likes to take infield practice. Just get the juices flowing, just to feel that. Strike at the knees, 2-2. So I'll see Porter out there every now and again, doing different work, getting ready for a game. Well, there he is, ranging out there on the infield. He can still pick it. Yeah. Still smooth with it over there at short. Ort the 2-2. Tibbs takes at the knees, a called strike three. A 1-2-3 eighth inning for Caleb Ort. Logan Porter. A terrific guy to have in any clubhouse. And happy to have him here in Salt Lake. We go to the bottom of the eighth. 9-1, Comets.
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0: August 23rd, the Salt Lake Bees turn into Las Abejas to Salt Lake. 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I love it when we have Las Abejas to Salt Lake. There's just such a different energy from the moment you get here. You will not be disappointed if you get your tickets to August 23rd. Now leading off this bottom of the eighth inning, Aro Vera. So the Bees trail 9-1. Landon Knack has faced the minimum three in the fifth, sixth, and seventh. Four innings of work here so far. He's given up just one hit. He's had plenty of help. As for the Comets, they picked up four in the fifth and then four more in the sixth. They took a 1-1 game and turned it into a 9-1 game. Farah punches one through the hole right side, a base hit. So a leadoff man aboard for the second time in as many innings for Salt Lake. Aro Vera, 1-for-3. Oh, exciting to see him learn so much there on the dev list and put it right to work. Jumped right out there in that first game he was a part of back on Sunday. Had a big double. Had some really nice moments

0: since he's been back on the active list. Nelson Rada, 0 for 3 so far in the night. Mack with pitch number 59. In the inside corner for a strike. Bumble stirring up the action down the left field side, getting the Dirty Sodas chant going on. Here comes the 0-1. And it's down. Well, don't forget, same two teams, same place, same time tomorrow night. We'll be right here on KMYU. So we hope you join us for that. Nelson Rara lines it high and foul left side. Do it again at a ball and two strikes now. Nelson Rara's debut with the Bees. It was against Oklahoma City. It was last year. It was in August. That was the turning point of Salt Lake season. Swiggy meets and greets with the fans. Gets in every camera shot, doesn't he? The 1-2. Popped up on the left field line. Going out is Miller on the back pedal. Needs to range back now the other way to get it. Long, sharp throw. They double him off. Oh, my goodness. What a throw by Miller. And a surprising twin killing on a soft pop-up out to left. 5-3 on the double play. Well, Miller makes a great late adjustment to this ball, but what I love most is Miller's ready to throw just in case. He immediately gives a look and just throws a dart over to first base. Well, Miller had a really big play defensively in last night's game. It was one of those plays in a 10-6 win that, you know, doesn't really get brought up a lot, but I thought as part of that relay, he gunned down a speedy Cade Marlowe, who had an RBI double and was trying to turn it into a triple as Rodriguez rounds it back to the pitcher, Knack. He'll take care of that. Knack faces the minimum three for the fourth consecutive inning. We go to the ninth. It's 9-1 OKC.
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0: 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So changes for the Bees as Yelmer Sanchez will move over from third base to the mound. And now at third base, taking over for Sanchez is Ben Goble. Oh, Yelmer Sanchez has been out there on the mound before. Earhart. First batter that he'll face. Fires in a strike. Starts him with that changeup. It's a good one. Yelmer with the 0-1. And it's lined down the left field line. Hooking foul. Counts 0-2. Yelmer Sanchez in a strange Sunday game last year. I want to say it was against El Paso. Went out there. The Bees had just four pitchers to work with on that day. Due to a ton of... just unique circumstances. And they went with Yomer Sanchez coming in as a position player with a one-run lead in the ninth. It's back up through the middle and into center field, a base hit. Earhart with his second hit of the night. He has three runs batted in tonight, too, with a two-run triple and a sac fly. But Yomer retired the first two batters, and this place was electric as they were about to watch him put together a three-up, three-down save. Kim grounds it to the right side. Backhand stop. Nice job, Cavadas. Throws to second one. Throw back to first. And it's off the glove of Sanchez. Fielder's choice for Kim. He's aboard. And Earhart retired. Oh, great job by Cavadas on this play, keeping his momentum to first. But yeah, you see Yomer Sanchez. Great hustle over there. I think Kim was safe anyway, but still, great hustle by Sanchez. Just the natural instincts. He's a guy that prides himself on being as versatile as possible. Wants to play a ton of different positions. Tried to teach himself to play as many positions out there. The only one he didn't really care for was catcher. Here comes the 1-0. Flied high in the air, right center field, long run, Rodriguez to the wall, it's gone. A two-run home run for Ryan Fitzgerald, his third hit of the night. It's now an 11-1 Oklahoma City lead here in the ninth. For Fitzgerald, his 11th home run of the season. He now has 70 runs batted in. Well, it's one thing when you get to this time of a game and you have a position player out there, well, the stats all count the same. And so while you'll see a few more smiles and laughs out there, these players know it's time to grip and rip. It's a line drive out to left for a base hit. Noah Miller. For Noah Miller. It's the fourth time he has reached tonight. He is now 3-for-3. He's had a great series so far. His defensive work. Also what he's done with the bat. He drove in a pair last night. It's fly to right field and deep. Rowdy Rodriguez towards the wall. It's going to hit the base of the wall. On his way to second. Now going to third is Miller. Trotting into second base. With his second double of the night is Griffin Lockwood Powell. He had four doubles on the year. He has two in this game alone. Second and third. One out. Here's Alec Thomas. Thomas lines it to right field. Rodriguez has to play it on a bounce. In to score for third, Miller. Going second to third, Lockwood Powell. RBI single, Alec Thomas. That's his third hit of the night. And it's now 12-1. Hell, Yomer's throwing strikes. It's the biggest thing you want to do when you get out there and you're just trying to find a way to save the bullpen arms. Have a position player out there. Pumps in a strike on the first pitch to Alex Freeland. Freeland, a two-run double tonight. And pops this one up high in the air. Right side of the infield. Vera with the call and the catch. Two down. Three runs already in the bag during this ninth inning. Oklahoma City tonight had eight come to the plate in the fifth. They also had eight to the plate in the sixth. And now the eighth hitter in the inning is Ryan Ward. Deep to left field. Right there is Cade Marlowe to make the catch. And the inning is done. Three on the board in the top of the ninth. Ryan Fitzgerald, a two-run homer. Last call for the Bees. Down 12-1 on KMYU.
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0: Oklahoma City, Utah Dirty Sodas 12-1 here tonight at the ballpark in America First Square. Dirty Soda nights are a blast. Make sure to join us for the next one. Anytime the Bees are home on a Wednesday, see the different jerseys. They're nice looking, the fun gear, and the fun times with great vibes here at the ballpark in America First Square. Now, I don't know if he stopped dancing because he realized he was on camera and he was embarrassed, or if it was because the inning was about to start here at the bottom of the ninth. But either way, you know he's had a good time tonight. Kyron Paris leads off the ninth. Landon Mack has looked great. It's a line drive to left center. It's down for a base hit for Kyron Paris. Third time of the night that he's been on. He was on with a catcher's interference, a walk. And now a leadoff single in the bottom of the ninth inning. The Bees against Landon Knack. Now with the leadoff man aboard with a single in the seventh, the eighth, and the ninth. In the seventh, that runner was picked off. In the eighth, he was doubled off. Now here in the ninth, here's Nico Cavadas with Paris at first. First pitch a strike. And it's 0-1. But Landon Knack has faced the minimum three in the last four innings. 66 pitches. He was very efficient in his outing last time. I mentioned it earlier tonight. It was a very impressive situation. 56 pitches, 41 of them were strikes. So a positive sign here for Oklahoma City and also for Landon Knack. The 0-2 is low. He went five innings with those 56 pitches. He's in his sixth inning of work tonight. Kyron Paris. And the Dirty Sodas down 12-1. We're in game two tonight. That's grounded foul, first base side. Well, nobody brings more energy than Bumble over there on top of the first base dugout. I love it. Just every song, every chant, every cheer. He's going to bring it game in and game out. Here's pitch number 70. Cavadas lines it down the left field line. Fair. Skipping towards the corner. Paris on his way to third. He's being waved on home. Here comes the relay. Throw to the plate. Save. An RBI double for Nico Cavadas. And it's now 12-2. For Nico, his 14th double of the season. So back-to-back hits to start this ninth inning. The first one a single for Paris. And I mentioned it earlier, Nico's opposite field hitting ability is elite. his ability to just lay it out there, line it over that way, or to blast it over the left field wall. He has great power, but he has just terrific technique as a hitter. Yomer Sanchez looking for his first hit. Sanchez pops it up, foul 0-1. Twelve runs, 16 hits, and an error for OKC. Two runs, seven hits, and an error for Salt Lake. Nobody out, bottom of the ninth. Sanchez takes outside, 1-1. Now for Yomer Sanchez. He's robbed of a hit. Center field tonight by Alec Thomas, who made a great diving catch. Sanchez skies it to Ward in left field. Ward makes the grab. One down here in the bottom of the ninth that brings up Cade Marlowe. We mentioned the Bees have had their troubles hitting with runners in scoring position. 1-for-7 last night, 0-for-5 tonight. In some of the previous struggles, they still had to be grateful for the traffic that was out there on the base paths. The Bees had a ton of runners on the base paths in some of those previous games. They just weren't able to cash in tonight. They've had a tough time putting together offense. It's found out of the glove of Lockwood Powell. The Bees threatened in the first with first and second, one down. They were not able to score. Porter with a two-out solo homer in the second. Landon Knack lost his hat on that pitch. By now, Brian Van Vrenken making sure that Lockwood Powell's okay. Now, I've seen it where a batter might almost lose his helmet on a swing. I don't think I've seen a pitcher lose their hat on a pitch. Marlowe rips it to right, a base knock. Into third, Cabanas still hold up there. Cade Marlowe, 3-for-4 tonight. And while the Bees obviously have had their struggles lately, you have to like some of the additions to this team right now. One of them, Cade Marlowe, on a stolen base tonight, his 27th of the year, 3 hits. Just such a great weapon. Landon Knack pitched a scoreless 5 innings to start his performance. Will exit right now. He was piggybacking off of Miller McDaniels. Overall, nice performance from Knack. I'll tell you about the new OKC pitcher when we come back. 12-2. Comets on top, bottom of the ninth.
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0: Well, we're all a fan of hot dogs. However, no ketchup, I'm hoping. At least for this guy. Especially somebody wearing a Chicago hat nearby. There you go. We're all having a blast here tonight at the ballpark in America First Square. The Dirty Sodas. And the dance party always continues here. There you go. Way to bring it the ninth inning. All of you out there, thanks for hanging out late with us, especially into this ninth inning with the Bees with one out. The runners at the corners. Here's Griff McGarry against Ben Goble. Going to second base on the play is Cade Marlowe. The difference as he moves into second. Now, Ben Goble is taking over for Omar Martinez. He was in the DH spot. Second and third. One out, bottom of the ninth, 12-2 OKC. Swing and a miss. The count's a ball and a strike. With McGarry. Goes with the fastball about 50% of the time. Throws that one wide. Two balls and a strike. There's Swiggy. All the different t-shirts. Love that good-looking logo of Swiggy. Was preferred on the hat as well. 2-1 is outside. Three balls and a strike. This guy in McGarry began the year with AAA Lehigh Valley. Pitches down and away. Ball four. And the bases are loaded. One out. Here comes Logan Porter for three with a home run. Well, everyone gets free swig if the Dirty Soda score four runs. How about a little knock right here, Porter? Get the free swig on their way to the big comeback. Swing and a miss, 0-1. Got to start somewhere. Started with the bases loaded here, one down. One already in the bag for Salt Lake in this bottom of the ninth. Porter takes it, the knees a strike, going to him. This guy, McGarry, didn't allow a run in 11 straight outings from May 3rd to June 10th. But over his next six outings, six runs, five hits over four and two-thirds. That's a called strike three. The Bees are down to their final out. He brings up our Olvera. He is 1-for-3 on the night. Single to lead off that eighth inning. Well, across seven minor league seasons before joining Oklahoma City, McGarry had an opponent's batting average of 181. First pitch, Vera. Thanks for ball one. Oklahoma City 12 and the Utah Dirty Sodas 2. Bases loaded, two down. Bounced foul, first base side over by the camera well. Love Jack Santoro over there ranging over to try and make a play. Stays on his toes all the time. Bounce foul, and the Bees are down to their final strike here tonight. Little John Denver here at the ballpark. Mount McGarry on the inside corner, a called strike three. A backwards K to end the ball game tonight. As the streak continues for Oklahoma City, and the struggles continue for Salt Lake. The Oklahoma City Comets defeat the Salt Lake Bees 12-2. And for the Comets, seven wins in a row. This team continues to flex, playing some great baseball here in their most recent stretch. And they do it tonight with four runs in the fifth, four in the sixth, and three in the ninth inning, taking a 1-1 ball game and turning it into a 10-run victory. Well, we appreciate you bringing the families out to the ballpark tonight. We appreciate you for tuning in to the game this evening on KMYU. We'll be back with you tomorrow night. Same place, same time. 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It'll be Thirsty Thursday, $6 beer and $3 soda. For Bumble, who always has a great time, Logan Porter, who homered tonight, Swiggy, who is everybody's best friend out there on the concourse, we remind you, Salt Lake Bees Baseball is a Covington Media production. 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
19: Must have been busy, but The Odd Couple with Rob Parker and Calvin Washington. We're breaking this down.
26: Every day I'm shuffling.
27: 50 pollsters, 21 execs, 29 coaches to anonymously give their thoughts on all the quarterbacks in the NFL. Now, they're ranked 1 through 35. Cleveland, of course, has Deshaun and Shador included. And bringing up the rear at number 35 overall, none other than Shador Sanders.
28: I just think they're putting extra sauce. I really do, Rob. He was bad. He would tell you he was bad. I ain't gonna sugarcoat it.
29: I don't know if he would tell you. What? When did he ever say he was bad?
28: Like? I think he's wise enough to know that he said it multiple times. Remember he said I sucked. Then remember he was like I sucked. Something like that. He was like, man, I was trash. He knows it. And my only thing is, Rob, I'm not going to sit up here and defend as if he had some amazing rookie campaign. The only thing I'm saying is the way when you read these anonymous quotes and all that, they're acting like he's had three or four seasons of this, like even two seasons of it. To me, he was in a terrible situation where they had three or four quarterbacks.
29: Blame everybody else.
28: No, they had three or four quarterbacks. We saw Joe Flacco, Dylan Gabriel. We saw him. I mean, and they didn't know what they were doing. He didn't get the starts. The number one start to me, I would be going into this season saying, all right, there's no excuses. You're in camp. You compete against a guy who ain't been great himself in Deshaun Watson. And let's see what's up. And let's give him like this next season to see what's going on. To me, they're acting like we've seen two, three seasons of horrible play from him when he wasn't that bad. When he was bad, but he made some plays. When he was out there, he was able to be mobile. He was able to throw the four ball down the field.
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2: 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Tarek Skubal made his debut as a Dodger at Wrigley. Wasn't a bad outing. Took the loss. You know, the bigger issue here is the Dodgers have been losing a little more frequently than you've come to expect there. 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The Braves have talked about this. The Tigers, they're sensitive because people didn't think they got their money's worth for Tarek Skubal. But you got to get to a point where you say, is this the year we're all in? 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You're going to have to go through the Dodgers if you're the Brewers or the Braves. 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
29: If you can tell me you've watched Patrick Mahomes over the last few years and he's the same quarterback as when he broke into the league, I don't think you're being honest. 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

0: Hey, welcome back in. Fox Sports Radio. Cleaned up hour two here on the program. Mike Harmon alongside Jared Smith. Having a blast with you here tonight. Team fully assembled. Julian and Emmy. And our guy Alex Teichert. Monsi with the trivia question stumping me. Hey, computers. 3 million sold in 1982. Personal computers.
1: Was it Apple or IBM?
0: It was Apple. Apple building. That was the big push, but certainly just the personal computer starting to build some momentum at that time. Gamers, and then people that would go out for an evening and wait for those one or two images to download. If you're of a certain age, you know exactly what I'm talking about. Smile, nod, wink, look uncomfortably at the person next to you. I'll wait. Three, two. Okay, back at it. As we continue, next hour, we've got Micah Parsons and his return to the Green Bay Packers, but talking about what took him down a year ago. Some interesting insights from him. But one of my favorite stories of the day comes out of college football, where if you're a season ticket holder, you have the opportunity to be a play caller in an actual game. You get to be the Akron Zips. I mean, how great is that? Quote, offensive coordinator of the game. Exclusive to a lottery for season ticket holders that'll be coming up. They'll first offensive series September 12th against Robert Morris. Yeah, not an onion story. Did the vetting of this to go through it, but to go in. One lucky fan will be able to script the opening drive in our home opener. An extra chance to win with every new season ticket holder you refer, and then it'll be a random drawing to be held on August 19th. Now, Jared Smith, if I made you that offensive coordinator, what's the first play you're calling?
2: Good question.
0: Depends. I'm going naked bootleg.
2: Yeah, I'll be honest. I've done a lot of research in the MAC because I actually do like a few of the teams at the top of the MAC.
0: Yeah, we'll get into that next hour. Absolutely.
2: But I have not done any research on Akron. So I don't know what their personnel is. I don't know if they've got like a really good running back, but the way that I usually script, if I was scripting an opening drive for a mid-major team against I think Robert Morris is FCS. I might be wrong on that. I don't know for sure.
0: I believe that is correct. Yes.
2: I think FCS. So obviously you're a big favorite. Obviously you're expected to win. I'm giving my best player the ball early and often on a scripted opening drive. I'm getting him involved early. I don't even know who that best player is. If it's a running back, if it's a receiver, it's a tight end, if it's a quarterback, whoever it is. So let's just say it's the running back for Akron who's the best player. Well, you're getting the ball on first and 10. You're probably going to get the ball on second and whatever too. And yeah, I'll throw in some play action. I'll throw in, you know, play action under center with motion. Like that's kind of, if I was an offensive coordinator, that would be my bread and butter. But on the first drive of an opening series against Robert Morris, because I'll be honest, like this is like the coolest thing that any college program's ever done for a season ticket holder. If I was an Akron season ticket holder, I would be, you know, picket lining the building every day and like holding up a sign, say, please pick me for this. Cause it's gotta be one of the coolest things ever. We all dream of being the offensive coordinator on our favorite team. Like we all do it every week anyways, but we all dream of actually doing it. So this is pretty cool. I guess the question I have is this person going to be on the sidelines during the game, or do they just script the plays, hand in the script, and then they're watching from the sidelines?
0: Yeah,
2: that's two very different vibes.
0: Yeah, there. As best I can tell, you just get to script it. You don't necessarily get the headset on. Jordan Gant,
2: not as
0: 1,000-yard rusher, 4.8 yards per carry. By the way, you missed the point
2: that's
0: of the exercise, Samir. Straight out of Office Space, you completely missed the point of the exercise. Yeah, I'd run the ball. Then a little play. No, boring. Bomb. Bomb. Wildcat. Bomb. Micah Parsons talk next. Bomb.
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10: Josh Allen met with the media. Actually, it was Kevin Clark's podcast, and he talked about all the tough playoff losses that he's had in his career.
11: Been in the playoffs a lot of times in the last, however many years I've been here now, and, just continuing to find ways to learn from it. And I think that's it's a hard pill to swallow sometimes because we haven't gotten it done. But you knock enough at the door, it's going to open at some point. And that's just what we have to keep doing, is keep knocking on that door and giving ourselves chances to be in that situation again.
10: Josh Allen is 8-7 in the postseason. He might be the best quarterback in football. You just don't want to end your career where they say he might have been the most talented quarterback, because that's what they've said about Aaron Rodgers. As far as throwing a football, he might be the most talented. Because then your next question is, how many Super Bowls did he win? And you say one. But he did win multiple MVPs. With Josh Allen, even Lamar Jackson, it might be, boy, they might have been two of the most talented players who ever played the position. Yes, it comes down to what you do in the postseason. Maybe it's not fair to do that, but that's what we've done at that position. Quarterbacks are about winning. When I was growing up, it wasn't, hey, how many Super Bowls do you have? But it got to the point when you had Joe Montana with four, and then all of a sudden, when Tom Brady was approaching that, now all of a sudden everybody's looking at the bottom line. How many Super Bowls do you have? And then it became, well, Montana's 4-0. He never lost. Then Brady started piling him up. Then you have Patrick Mahomes. Now,
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12: 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The Dodgers are a mess. Ohtani's got two home runs since the All-Star break. Health, brittle, expensive. Mookie Betts, 1-16 during the losing streak, and I mean anemic, feeble at bats. 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

0: In the NBA, Suns forward Dylan Brooks, a.k.a. Dylan the Villain, has agreed to a three-year, $73 million contract extension. In baseball, the Braves keep on rolling.
1: The 1-2 pitch, got him swinging, strike three. Here comes lucky number seven. Braves have won seven straight as they are 24 games over 500. After this victory tonight, they take down the Marlins 4-1. They'll go for a sweep tomorrow. Final score, Braves 4, Marlins 1.
0: You heard it on the Braves Radio Network. The Red Sox have also won 7 in a row. They shut out the White Sox earlier today 4-0. Right now, it's the Diamondbacks who are killing the Padres in Arizona. It's 8-0, top of the 8th inning. Tigers on the scoreboard, but the Mariners are still up. It's 4-2 in Seattle, and it's the top of the 9th. In the NFL, Rams defensive end Myles Garrett returned to practice after missing the last four with lower body soreness. I'm Monty Bolaños.
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15: Crazy. But that's how it goes.
2: Welcome in hour three of the program. Disco ball still spinning. Marching band, get the hell out of here. We have work to do. Two more hours of glorious oral education, information, entertainment here at Fox Sports Radio. Jason Smith Show with me, Mike Harmon. No Jason Smith tonight. Our guy Jared Smith in his stead. At Jared Smith is where you find him. At Jared Smith Bet, you find me over at Swollen Dome. Big slate of Major League Baseball over the course of the day. The Dodgers and the Cubs were the marquee event at Wrigley Field. A lot of chestiness from the Northsiders right now, as particularly as the Southsiders, my beloved White Sox, struggling. Jared Smith, we've got the NL MVP. We talked about it back in hour one, where the odds have equalized between Pete Crow Armstrong and Shohei Ohtani. So a fun race to the finish there. Still plenty of work to be done before we get to October. Tomorrow we have the glory of the Hall of Fame game. And I can't lie. I'm actually kind of excited about it. One, that'll be on the air for whatever the final hour of the broadcast is. But the other, just that it's live football with all those Hall of Famers doing their interviews. Drew Brees and Larry Fitzgerald and everybody on board. And it gives us the first glimpse into football 2026.
16: It's beautiful.
2: Isn't it beautiful? Honestly, I mean, I was going to write a poem for it, but I thought I'd just leave it there.
16: How about a haiku? Still have time. There's 2 hours left in the show. I think, so my fiscal year started 4 days ago.
2: I like that. The fiscal year.
16: It is.
2: Look at you.
16: Well, I always joke with
2: the
16: my
2: Fortune
16: mom.
2: 500. Jared Smith, LLC.
16: It's been more like a Fortune 100 recently. JLS Productions, LLC.
2: That's officially
16: the name of the LLC.
2: Nicely done.
16: In 2020.
2: See, I'm getting ready to do my card one. I'm just trying to figure out whether it's just Swollen Dome.
16: I mean, listen,
2: or
16: it helps come tax season when you're a sole proprietor. But that's neither here nor there. So there's something about the beginning of football season that, in my opinion, is really the beginning of a sports fan's year. And it's not that I don't love baseball, because we're kind of smack dab in the middle of the dog days right now. So it doesn't make a lot of sense from a standpoint, you bet baseball every day and then all of a sudden football comes back and then baseball's like that, you know, the girl you dated in high school when you go to college, you just don't call her anymore.
2: Well, she had a good run.
16: Yeah,
2: or he, right. Or he, depending on which way, you know.
16: That's true. It doesn't matter he or she. It's like that significant
2: other in
16: high school.
2: That person over there, exactly.
16: The significant other in high school, and then you go to college, and all of a sudden, that significant other from high school, you don't pay a whole lot of attention to him or her anymore once you're in college. And that's how I feel come, I would say, Labor Day. I think baseball still has my attention for another couple of weeks, but it's like the sand of an hourglass. Every day it slips a little bit further towards the football side of the ledger.
3: Wow. And I thought you were going to float a couple of lines out of the Days of Our Lives.
16: No,
3: I'm not that deep. The hourglass. That was, that's the opening of the show.
16: That's true. I'm actually not. I don't think I've ever even watched an episode.
3: General Hospital guy right here. I was the ABC. Soap operas. That's what mom watched. All my children
16: totally
3: into One Life
16: you.
3: To Live, into General Hospital.
16: I could see that for you. But yeah, fiscal year I think starts this week.
3: Okay.
16: I think the first football game, and I started, I made my first college football bet in terms of the futures market on July 14th.
3: Okay. Do you have some kind of process? Like you got to dress up real pretty? And get yourself
16: to be honest
3: you know,
16: with
3: full
16: you,
3: on
16: it,
3: suit
16: that
3: tie?
16: First click in college football is a big deal. It really is.
3: Oh, I thought you would have done that in person for the first one.
16: I've done that before. Here's the problem.
3: Okay.
16: I have so many different, like, apps. It's just, it's a pain to have to drive to all these casinos if I want to make a bet there.
3: No, I get that, especially when it's 137 degrees.
16: Exactly. So I'm an app man and, you know, I get to stay close to the dog and stay close to home. But that first click for football, it's almost like you're going off to college for the first time. And it's like, you get this whole new, you get your schedule for your freshman year. And you're like, wow, I get all these different classes. It's a different feeling. And then you're watching the games. And honestly, I look at it from the gambling perspective, but that first week of the regular season, college or NFL, is probably the most dangerous week because the FOMO hits so hard and you want action everywhere you look. Mm-hmm. And in reality, you shouldn't be betting that much. You know, you shouldn't be putting that much wagering down on one specific day of games. But the FOMO on week one and the FOMO in the preseason is so real that you bet above your means, unfortunately. A lot of people do that and they'll blow your whole bankroll within the first few weeks. So I think it's obviously, it's an exciting time, but you also have to keep it in

0: blow your whole bankroll within the first few weeks. So I think it's obviously it's an exciting time, but you also have to keep it in perspective that the season's super long and we are just in the beginning stages of it. And it has been a long time without football. So you want to dive back in head first, but dip your toe in a little bit, right? See if the water's warm first before you go into the cold plunge.
1: No, that's being smart about it. And for those that might have missed a sentence or two, he was not saying to go make bets upon arriving at your college because kids are starting to pack up and go back to college. No,
2: don't do that.
1: No. Bad thing. Pay the tuition. Make sure the room and board is taken care of. And then we begin the evaluation. Well, of course not.
0: Underage drinking is a different story. I'm sure it's going to happen anyway.
1: No, we can't endorse that either. Be smart about it in every way, shape, and form. Because that's also what leads to bad bankroll management.
0: Also very true.
1: Right?
0: The worst decisions I've made.
1: Never gamble when drunk.
0: That's the reason that I don't like gambling at the casino, Mike. Because when you gamble at the casino, they give you free alcohol. And then you make worse decisions.
1: Yeah, depending how many tickets are flowing through. Right? I know it was always good if you were betting horses because every 3 to 5 minutes there was another race going off at a simulcast.
0: Yeah.
1: So there was action constantly going through and parimutual wagering. I won't believe it.
0: The pony players are their own culture.
1: But they get taken care of.
0: A different world.
1: Right? You want to go for March Madness?
0: They have their own rooms.
1: Right? You want to go for March Madness? You're a pony player. You get a seat nice and front and center. You get taken care of because you're churning money as opposed to maybe you made one or two $20 bets and now you're just standing around like a jackass. So, you know, they need to make some money along the way as well to where you can get your watered down drink or five. But we're talking about FOMO and the opportunities that present themselves. Again, betting odds are up and prop bets and everything for the Hall of Fame game. And as we get towards the regular season, but you also have Micah Parsons, who is waxing poetic about his recovery from injury, and laying some level of blame as to what caused it.
3: I think it's very realistic. I just got to put the work in. We got to get to the point where I'm feeling great and we all say, Micah, you'll be in a really good phase. Is it possible? Yes. At the same time as in these next, how many weeks is that? Like, is it 10, 12 weeks from now? We got to do our part to make it possible. But, you know, it's not off the board, but we got to put the work in.
1: Yeah, he said, I think of the accumulative things within my body, pushing through no camp, dealing with injuries through the season, and I think my body was just overloaded, and it caused my knee to give out.
0: Interesting.
1: Going back to the injury. But the fact that he expressly threw the no camp into process, and it's something we talk about a lot coming into training camp, right? How much different they are than years ago. I was on the training camp beat, and I'd go to 7 or 8 different teams camps along the East Coast when I lived out in New York. So I could be at Albany to watch the Giants and then the next day drive out to Latrobe. They'd put you up in a hotel. You'd watch the Steelers go to work. And that's one of the big stories of this year's camp with McCarthy versus Tomlin of how much different it is in terms of the physicality of everything. But we've watched that with camps. And once upon a time, you'd go and be like, all right, what do we got today? Backs on backers. Okay, I want a front row seat. I'm little. Let me up front to watch those kind of drills go down. Or we're going to do more live. And we're going to do some live tackling. All of those things, which have been collectively bargained out in a very large way. And so when we start going through, other than great conspiracies about substations, Jared, we try to find other cause effect and try to build those algorithms to figure out exactly how much of these injuries is due to the lack of really prepping your body the same way you once did. And here's Micah Parsons just talking about, hey, I was holding out. And I attribute at least some part of it to not going through the daily grind.
0: It's an interesting take. Obviously, I'm not at the elite level of these athletes, but I can tell you I've had a major body transformation in the last 2 years. I've lost a ton of weight, a lot of it from fasting, a lot of it from running. And I would say about 6 months ago, I felt my body hit a wall where, to be fair, I'm 40 and not in any elite athletic shape, but I'm in the best shape of my life. And I hit a wall where my legs were gone. My runs were getting slow. I think every person's body has that point where no matter how good of shape you are in,

0: the body is not meant to go through that kind of punishment day after day. Mm-hmm. And everyone has their breaking point. And I don't know what the exact reason was. I don't think even God does. Like, I just think, you know, there's just like a certain point where your body just breaks. And everyone is going to have that moment. Every professional athlete, I do the show with Rich Ornberger every Saturday. And the best part of the partnership we have is he is just so candid about his injury history, which was long and difficult. And he went through a lot. A
1: lot of grind to play the years he did. Absolutely.
0: Oh, my God. On the offensive line against some of the best. And that was before a lot of the penalties. You know, that was kind of on the cusp of when they started to protect these guys a little bit more and the CTE became more of a thing. So he was kind of on the tail end of that era, but there's just such a punishment that these guys take every single day. And that's why what you put in your body matters. And you see this a lot with players. You see players go through this transformation where they're in their 20s and they are invincible. They believe they are invincible. Everything they are told from the time they are in peewee ball till the time that they make the NFL, they are invincible, unflappable. Nothing they do is wrong or going to hurt them. And then they get to the highest level and they start to continue to put that body through punishment. And then right around the time they hit their 30-year-old mark, you know, 4, 5, 6 years in the league, starts to wear on you, and it's just nothing. You don't bounce back the same way. And that's where you start to see the nutrition become a big thing. Mm-hmm. I'm convinced, and I don't know how Tom did it, but I'm convinced that it was the nutrition element and the things that Tom was putting in his body, not the things that he was doing to his body, stretching and, you know, exercise. And that obviously is a factor as well. But how you fuel your body, the minerals, the nutrients, the supplements you put in, I think that matters more on a holistic level than the exercise that they do.
1: Well, it's the old
0: rule. And I think a lot
1: of
0: these players. Yeah. Yeah, like these guys are brought up on fast food and candy. What was it? DK Metcalf says he eats like, you know, 100,000 Skittles before.
1: Well, but that's it. Marshawn Lynch, for all those years, he got a sponsorship from Skittles out of it.
0: I'm willing to bet that if those guys were eating properly, they would have been able to last just a little bit longer.
1: Well, but that's it.
0: I just think what you put in your body matters.
1: Well, but it was what we were told as kids back in. If you were paying attention to, maybe you were taking a computer class or whatever science you were doing or math, garbage in, garbage out. It's the same thing here, right? In terms of, you know, how you eat, drink, sleep, all of those things. I think the pliability for Brady comes in big, but certainly alcohol. I'm not saying, you know, abstain all the way. I mean, do what you're going to do, but recognize to everything that you ingest, there is a cost. Right. There is a cost, they even say too much, water's too much, at times. Look, as a guy who's a big coffee drinker.
0: What you put in the water. That's the key.
1: Well, there's a whole
0: drinking
1: other thing.
0: Drinking just water is not going to do much for you.
1: Hey,
0: guys.
1: You could find scientists that'll tell you it's a problem. You can always find somebody.
0: Too much of anything is a problem.
1: Yeah. As a guy who ingests a lot of
0: water into, you could honestly drink water to your detriment. You absolutely could. You absolutely could if you just went crazy.
1: But, yeah, so for Micah Parsons, trying to get on that comeback trail, get his body right, but trying to put some logic behind what got to it. We always talk about hold-ins, hold-outs, and just the rigors of where that breaking point is, you know, of what's healthy, building up the, I guess for lack of a better term, the calluses of what you need to play in an NFL season. Cause look, the first weeks of the season are usually, how should we say? I'm going to say uneven to be nice, Jared, when we talk about tackling and execution and all of those things, because with fewer preseason games, with fewer real live ammo, as it were, in terms of hitting and all of that and working to that speed and through contact or whatever else, it takes a couple of weeks before we iron things out. That's why Belichick and the Patriots, right? Always that first month of the season. Don't judge us by that, right? Because it's the learning process. You probably turned over a bunch of your roster, and now you're figuring out what the next evolution is. And I think for the NFL as a whole, that's kind of where we're at. So the fast starts in September. It's the, all right, can you hold on from there? And depending on the schedule makers, a lot of that's going to be decided how much they want you on national television. Even though we're so desperate for football, we're talking about the Panthers and the Cardinals in the Hall of Fame game with great anticipation. At Jared Smith Betts is where you find him in the Twitterverse. You find me over at Swollen Dome. As we continue, we'll continue in the football universe. Jared sent me a giant run. He talked about July 14th opening the can of whoop-ass on the betting slate. We're going to talk a little bit of college football and where we are coming out of the polls that were released and what to expect as we get ready for football 2026. That's coming up next. He's Jared Smith in for Jason. I'm Mike Harmon. This is Fox Sports Radio.
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0: South. Welcome back in Fox Sports Radio. Jason Smith Show with me, Mike Harmon. Jared Smith in for Jason tonight as we roll on at Jared Smith Bets. Where you find him, you find his analysis. You hear him Saturdays on Countdown here with Rich Hornberger, Brian Noe, as we get ready for the football season. And as you and I were starting to just pass some stories back and forth, some news of the day, some fun, longer-term prospects, start salivating about the new college football season. For me, I've got a whole new stadium getting ready to open in Evanston, which I have to figure out a weekend to go back to my alma mater and go run around fully ensconced in purple, maybe purple velvet. I don't know. We'll see. But all of those kind of things and the pomp and circumstance, the pageantry, certainly the last 3 weeks of a lot of chestiness from coaches and ADs and commissioners across the board, Jared. So now we start getting into the actual winning time, and we had the first coaches poll. Top 25 comes out. So my conference better than your conference. Slap fighting begins once again in earnest, which is fun. I mean, because look, the NFL, we can do it to a point, but it's not my group against, it's not Jets versus Sharks, you know, going full on musical and West Side Story, you know, where my conference versus your conference for grandiose means. It just has that different feel from the college element. You have your favorite team, but then you start to stand for, well, most of the teams in your conference, except maybe that one really bitter rival.
1: Yeah, I honestly, I'm at the stage of my life now, and this might sound counterintuitive to all of the sports fans out there who bleed their respective teams. Outside of Penn State, who is kind of the untouchable for me, I have no more allegiances anymore besides where my money is planted. I really don't care. I will bet on or against the New York Jets if it benefits me. I will bet on or against any team, regardless of if I like them or not.
0: Oh, of course.
1: If I think there's value.
0: Well, I mean, that's just logic. I mean, I used to get in fights all the time. I way back when I was first starting to do the fantasy conventions, right? You'd come in and speak and you'd talk to through different things. And they'd always have ex players as part of these events, right? Particularly when I was up in the Silicon Valley and money was flowing and everybody's day trading. It's like, hey, for $10,000, you can come sit and draft a team with Jerry Rice. You can have, you know, Roger Craig, now a Hall of Famer, sitting over there and so many others. And I just remember, it was Tom Rathman that got mad at me. He goes, well, you say you're from Chicago. Why would you go and draft Brett Favre? I'm like, because the Packers are going to score this many points per game.
1: Really
0: whatever.
1: Good.
0: or it would be, well, you couldn't play him against your Bears, could you? I'm like, yeah. Shutouts are really rare in this NFL, as you well know, Tom. And look, I can't bank on my team picking him off four times and suddenly shutting him out when he's averaging, you know, 27 points per game in this Green Bay offense. Bears, even if they're really good, they're going to give up 20 points a game. And he's just staring at me like the rage of a thousand burning suns. And it's like, that's the logic. That's how I draft Brett Favre to my fantasy roster. Do I hope they lose 35-31 every one of those games? Damn right I do. But I know those points are going on my roster. Same thing when it comes to betting. I've got to be a realist.
1: Exactly. And so I'm willing to bet on teams that might be a little bit more negative for my specific fandom.
0: Okay.
1: But college football, I think college football, so the way that I usually attack college football with the futures market, win totals are my favorite. I'm not as interested in betting long shot championship teams. I'm not that interested in betting the Heisman. I think in today's era of college football, I really think there's only 15 or 20 teams that can win a championship. And they're all kind of priced accordingly. I think the best time to bet on teams to win a championship straight up is off a loss in season, if you get that opportunity. And same thing with the Heisman. I think the win total markets are the most intriguing to me because you can kind of map out the path of the season and you can kind of make a ceiling and a floor for each team. And the team that has the higher ceilings are the ones you want to bet the overs on. The teams that have the lower ceilings are the ones you want to bet unders on. And because of the player movement, which is a relatively new phenomenon, there, in my opinion, is more opportunity. Because when there is a lot of movement from team to team, it creates uncertainty. And when there's uncertainty, there becomes value. Because if you are certain, let's say you're a big BYU fan. Mm-hmm. You're from Provo, and you love BYU. Well, you then probably know that BYU is, I think, the only team in like the history of the transfer portal that figured out a way to retain every single available starter on their roster. They were in the Big 12 championship last year. They had a fantastic year. Freshman quarterback, freshman of the year. He's back. Bachmeier. LJ Martin, offensive player of the year in the Big 12. He's back. They transferred in the stud linebacker from Cal, Cade Ulave. So not only did they keep all their available starters, Kalani Sitake deserves some kind of like retention award because that's unheard of, but they added an all-caliber player. And BYU's win total is sitting at 8.5. Pretty much same win total as it was last year. Pretty much the same roster, same result. Like, in what universe did they not win 9 games? I personally think it's like the universe where like an asteroid strikes Provo and Bachmeier can't play the season. Like, that's like the only scenario I see where they don't figure out a way to win 9 games this year. So that is the way that I handicap college football, is the win totals are the first thing I look at. And the way that I filter it down from the top is I want to see the extreme end of the roster volatility spectrum.
0: Okay, so returning starters gets a starter. Okay.
1: Exactly. BYU's on the extreme end on the retaining everyone side. But then there's also Oklahoma State, who brings in Morris from North Texas and like 30 starters from North Texas, including the starting quarterback, Mestemaker, the starting, you know, leading receiver, leading rusher. So how do the sports books take Oklahoma State, who was under Mike Gundy for a gajillion years with mm-hmm. the same Big 12 type roster? How do they accurately price? By the way, they went one, I think they went 1-11 last year. How do they accurately price a team that is now basically brand new? So I think that's where the opportunity in college football exists, is the roster volatility is so extreme that if you have a pretty decent sense of who's on the team and who's not, you're actually one step ahead of a lot of where the sports books are setting these numbers.
0: No,
1: they're guessing as well.
0: Yeah, roster guessing, how a quarterback's going to fit with a new coordinator, the number of coaches that cycle out, like trying to get a firm grasp outside of we just know these rosters and these teams are going to be good. They're spending a lot of money. They've got some level of continuity. We know Ohio State, Oregon, Notre Dame, your big heavyweights in the SEC. We get through 7 or 8 teams pretty fast, and then it's deciding in that next 10 how much you love or don't the retention of their starters. Who didn't want to leave? Is that for better or for worse in terms of that roster? Because I go through just the Heisman contenders, right? You got Carr and Manning at +750. Chambliss back for another run, +900. Julian Sayin at +1100. Josh Hoover, now your signal caller at Indiana, and the greatness and candor that is Cignetti at +1200. Dante Moore back at Oregon, +1200. Mensa now down in Miami at +1300. And then we get out the quarterbacks and we get Jeremiah Smith at 13-1, +1300. But just in that little group, you've got several guys that changed opportunities. So it's the history now of the Heisman Trophy and transfers and success. And that goes back a ways, but certainly now in this new era of college football, that math is more accelerated than ever.
1: So the Heisman's interesting this year. Arch is going to obviously, he's like the sun. He's just going to suck the gravity out of the room.
0: Well, he's one of those guys like the Cubs or Texas. You know, people are just going to bet him because of the surname.
1: Exactly. Texas's schedule is really tough. Texas, I say what you want about Sark. I mean, I'm sure he has his critics. Texas manned up in the schedule department. I mean, they are not messing around. So I respect that out of Texas. And I think that's going to make it really hard for Arch to win the Heisman. because they've got to play Ohio State, and then the SEC schedule is obviously a bear. And they've also playing on the road at Tennessee. Oklahoma obviously is a really tough game. You know, you got the rivalry, and then you also have a road game at LSU and at Texas A&M. So I think winning matters in the Heisman. So you lose three games. Unless you have a season like Lamar Jackson did at Louisville, I just don't see Arch winning it this year. Now, that doesn't mean Texas can't make the playoff and make some noise, because their roster's unbelievable. Hollywood Smothers, the NC State kid's going to be a freak in the backfield. And they brought in Cam Coleman from Auburn, who's like one of the best receivers, I think, in college football outside of Jeremiah Smith. So I think Texas is going to be very live in every game they play, including the one against Ohio State and in the playoff. But they're probably going to drop a few games in this gauntlet schedule, and that's going to make winning the Heisman very difficult. I think CJ Carr, if I had to pick now, if you had to tell, you know, gun to your head, Jared, who's the Heisman Trophy winner right now? I think CJ Carr makes a lot of sense because Notre Dame also sucks the gravity out of the room. No matter what conversation you're having, it's Notre Dame football, and he's the son of a coach, and he's got all the name value, but he also plays the position at a very high level. And when you watch the tape on CJ Carr, freshman last year, didn't have a ton of receiving talent around him. Man, did he look good. He had some throws last year that were pro-type stuff. Going to the line as a freshman, handcuffs off, on the line of scrimmage, making audibles, looking off the defense, figuring out what they're doing, and finding the open space. That is pro-level stuff. And he's only going to get better, and he's got better receivers this year, I think. So CJ Carr's at the top of the list. I think Dante Moore, because of Oregon's schedule, is someone I would have to put on the list. Here's the problem with Dante Moore. Oregon's defense and their secondary is like the best I've ever seen. Oregon's got like four NFL players in their secondary this year. So how many points is Oregon going to give up, and how relied upon will Dante Moore be to score a lot of points and to keep his team in the game? I think that's the ceiling on Dante Moore this year. I think Mensah is interesting. I did a film study on him. He's got great mechanics. I love his stuff. I think he's got a killer arm. I think Miami's defense is going to be a notch below what they were last year. And that ACC can get wacky. And he's got some dudes on Miami. They got that O-line, and he's got the running back in the backfield, Fletcher, who's coming back. So I think Miami is intriguing. I think they're going to be a 10-11 win team. I don't know much about Hoover, but man, Cignetti is a... He's a rock star. He's going to get the most out of any quarterback that he has. So there's definitely some dudes outside of Arch that interest me. But if I had to make one click today, I think it'd be CJ Carr.
0: 29 touchdowns, 13 picks a year ago for Hoover, 3,500 passing yards as he led TCU. Now he heads to Cignetti, and we watched him take a Cal quarterback to the Heisman Championship, and then a national title, of course, and now he's your guy there in Las Vegas, behind Captain Kirk Cousins, at least for the moment. Now it's time to head over to the news desk and get another update, another trivia question. See how smart we are. Currently, Jared leading the pack, 1-0. We'll see if everybody else actually participates this time. Hi, Monsi Bolaños.
2: Hello,
0: how are you?
2: I'm so well. How are you guys?
0: Dominating, thank you.
2: Oh, good. Yeah. All of our baseball games have wrapped up. The final one in Arizona. Diamondbacks crushed the Padres 10-4. The other one that also just wrapped up in Seattle as the Mariners held on 4-2 against the Tigers. But what happened today in the world of sports? Well, the Dodgers have lost six in a row, and I don't want to talk about it. But the Cubs won today. 7-6 was the final score. Pete Crow Armstrong homered twice, number 25 and 26 on the season. So does Shohei Ohtani. He homered twice, number 25 and 26 on the season. The Blue Jays rallied to beat the Astros in Houston 5-4 in 10 innings, while the Rangers blanked the Giants 6-0. So right now, the Rangers are 1.5 games back of the Astros in the AL West. The Cardinals held on 3-1 against the Yankees in the Bronx. Yankees may get their star Aaron Judge back soon. He was cleared for light activity. He has not played in the game since May 31st because of a stress fracture in a right rib. So he can run, he can do upper body resistance exercises, but nothing baseball related just yet. He does remain confident that he's going to return to play this season. Rays shut out the Rockies 4-0. Braves have won 7 in a row after outscoring the Marlins 4-1. The Red Sox also have won 7 in a row. They shut out the White Sox 4-0. Royals took down the Twins 2-1. Mets beat the Guardians 6-5 in 10 innings. Chicago leads the AL Central by by 3 games over Cleveland, 4 games over Minnesota, now 4.5 games over Detroit. Brewers had a 4-2 win over the Pirates, and also victories for the Orioles, if you care, the Reds, if you care. Nationals did beat the Phillies 10-4 in 11 innings. When it comes to the WNBA, the Mystics, they've won 5 in a row. They actually beat the Wings, came back to beat the Wings. They were down 20, came back to win it 96-92. Liberty took down the Storm 92-86. Dream topped the Mercury 96-82. And the Sky outscored the Sparks 95-88. In basketball, the Phoenix Suns and Dylan Brooks agreed to a 3-year, $73 million contract extension. And when it comes to the NFL, Rams defensive end Myles Garrett, he missed the last 4 practices because of lower body soreness, but he returned to practice today as his maybe teammate Aaron Donald was listed as an official tryout participant for the Rams today because he wanted to wear a helmet, so it required the Rams to list him on the report. Commanders have a new wide receiver. It's Stephon Diggs. They agreed to a 1-year deal worth up to $12 million. Back to you guys. Oh, question.
0: You got your question.
2: My question. Okay. Sorry, I wrote it down.
1: Yeah, come on.
2: I apologize. I know you guys weren't even listening to anything else.
0: Okay. We got you.
2: So I didn't know this answer, but maybe you guys know this answer quickly.
0: You have my rapt attention.
2: Okay. Jackpot may know it. In a single deck game of blackjack, what is the maximum number of cards a player can be dealt in a hand without going bust? A, 7, B, 9, C, 11, or D, 13? I figured maybe Jared would know
0: it. Yeah, Jared, go ahead.
2: Jared?
1: I mean, I'm pretty sure it's 7. 7.
3: I'm going to say 9.
1: You got me?
0: I would have gone 7.
2: The answer is incorrect for all of you. It is C, 11.
0: 11.
2: And it was so funny because
1: 11.
2: Clayton Kershaw.
0: That's so many.
2: I know, that's so many.
0: Wow, ace.
2: Right. Kershaw was literally like, looked at Brad Paisley. He's like, yo, we can add this up. Ace, right? He did the 4. And then another set of 2s, right? That if you get 4 2s, and then you could get, I think, 1 3 or something.
1: Yeah.
2: Like, he literally did the math.
1: I'm thinking the dealer, right?
2: I did not think the dealer. I just thought it was 9. I thought 7 seemed too low, but 11 seemed high. So I went with 9 in my head, and it was 11.
0: You thought it was just right.
1: I think 7.
2: Yeah.
0: Now let's go play some blackjack.
2: Let's go play blackjack. Hit me. I get too excited.
0: No, that's it.
2: I get annoyed when the person next to you doesn't know what they're doing.
0: Well, that's fair. That's why you buy that little 99-cent card, and you hand them out to everybody who doesn't look like they know what they're doing. That might get you punched, too.
2: You slide it after somebody makes a decision you don't like. You're like, here you go.
3: Oh, I'd piss
0: you off.
3: Like I'm
0: Gambit. I'm throwing cards.
2: What, you do suck at blackjack?
3: No, I just piss you off.
2: Oh, I see.
0: Oh, okay.
2: That's right.
0: Very good.
2: He's doing it right now.
0: No, that's what he... I mean, he's an agitator.
2: He's doing it right now.
0: He's like our man Dylan
3: buttons.
0: The villain.
2: Yeah.
0: There's no question.
2: But Dylan's fine, remember? That was like the difference.
1: Dylan the villain.
0: That's it. And he does push buttons.
2: He does, literally.
3: Pretty
1: good. Nothing
3: too
1: cool rhymes with Alex like villain.
0: Well, we'll work on it. If you've got ideas of what should rhyme with Alex, let us know. At Fox Sports Radio, at Swollen Dome, at Jared Smith Betts. Hey, coming up next, where is it? You know, normally you can take your dog almost anywhere anymore. You know, take him to the movie theater, take him to a restaurant, take him on a plane. One college coach says, not here, pal. We'll tell you what that's all about as we continue. It's Fox Sports Radio. He's Jared. I'm Mike. And this is the Jason Smith Show with me, Mike Harmon.
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0: about 10 minutes from now as we continue. Jason Smith Show with me, Mike Harmon here, Fox Sports Radio. Is Jerry Jones looking to sell the Dallas Cowboys? What? Yeah, we'll talk about that in just a little bit. Jared Smith in for Jason tonight as we roll on what is a beautiful football eve. Yes, the Hall of Fame game comes tomorrow. But we're talking about, you know, the changes in training camp, and there's a lot of stories about injuries and workouts. Today, the Rams even did the nod and the wink because, you know, Clayton Kershaw went and hung out with Matthew Stafford. And as you know, those guys are linked forever in their little White Sox hats for all of us to see. But when we get into the collegiate game and we're talking about the changing faces and paces across universities and NIL and different ways you have to kind of wrangle your team and keep them together. An interesting quote from Auburn head coach Alex Golish on taking the team off campus for preseason camp. Ready? Quote, eliminate every single bit of distraction we possibly can. No girlfriends, no dogs, cats, whatever guys are into. It's truly just us for the next 13 days. To which I respond, can we have this documentary as to how this goes down for the next 13 days? I mean, he even got into the dogs and cats, whatever guys are into. All right, no video games. Are they going to do a Dave Chappelle comedy store kind of thing where you have to put your phone in a pouch for the next 13 days, except for a 5-minute period? All right, you know, text your loved ones, tell them you're okay, and then put it back in the pouch. I mean, what are we doing here? These guys are all, I mean, not all, but guys are making some pretty good coin. Guys are independent. And now you're basically saying, all right, we're sequestering you like you're part of a jury in a big trial for 2 weeks. It's kind of an interesting approach, taking me back some 30, 40 years when we'd hear about these things.
1: Two things come to mind. First of all, these players are professional athletes. And I know that we still call them student athletes. They're not. They're getting paid to play football. I just don't think that's how most professional environments should be at this stage. And I understand it to an extent that you don't want to be out in the club with a girl till 2 a.m. I get that. I think that is fair. And to put a curfew on them and to say, we need you in your bed.
0: Sure. Bed checks like a road trip or whatever else.
1: Ready to go. And I think that's fair. Not even bed checks. Just like you're a professional athlete. Your body is your job. Sleep is so important. Nutrition is so important. The energy you put in and out is so important. Take care of it. That's fine. But at what point does a coach trying to eliminate distractions becomes the distraction itself? Where you are so worried that if I do this and I can't do this and you're walking on eggshells everywhere you go, everything you say, everything you do, at what point does that become the distraction? Whereas the message, in my opinion, should be, here is your job. Take care of your body. Be on time. Be accountable. I don't care what you do when you are in those free moments where your brain wanders. We're human beings. We wander. We are hunters and gatherers by nature. That is what we are. So I'm okay with a little distract, like a little bit of downtime to release the pressure of being a professional athlete. But at what point does trying to eliminate distractions become the distraction itself?
0: Yeah, the curiosity, right? Because you've got a guy taking over a program, 5-7 a year ago, right? He comes from USF. They've got a new quarterback. And from the reports going through what we talked about last segment, you're talking about 40-plus new bodies to get to know you. So, I mean, are they going to do a lot of like the pass the water balloon, get to know your teammate kind of games? Some icebreakers along the way? Because that's really how this is starting to play as you dig a little deeper as to the roster he's trying to get together. Either way, projected for 6.5 wins. Coming up next, the Dallas Cowboys. Greatest offense there is. And Jerry Jones maybe looking for some new partners. We'll talk about it next.
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19: In the NBA, Phoenix Suns forward Dylan Brooks has agreed to a three-year, $73 million contract extension. In the NFL, Rams defensive end Myles Garrett returned to practice after missing the last four with lower body soreness. In Major League Baseball, the Diamondbacks crushed the Padres 10-4. Mariners held on 4-2 against the Tigers in Seattle, and the Brewers had a 4-2 win over the Pirates. Yankee star Aaron Judge, who hasn't played since May 31st, because of a stress fracture in a right rib, was cleared for light activity and remains confident that he will return to play this season. But the Yankees did lose in the Bronx today to the Cardinals 3-1, while the Rays shut out the Rockies 4-0. The Red Sox stay red hot. They've won 7 in a row after shutting out the White Sox 4-0. But the Braves have also won 7 in a row. They outscored the Marlins 4-1. And in the WNBA, the Mystics came back to defeat the Wings 96-92. I'm Monty Bolaños. Yeah.
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0: Come on in, if you will. Hour four of the program. Get those fours up as we traverse the great sporting universe. Mike Harmon alongside Jared Smith in for Jason tonight. Appreciate y'all giving us a few minutes of your time. Don't forget to check out the YouTube channel for the show as well. Search Jason Smith Show within YouTube. Again, that's Jason Smith Show. Hit that subscribe button. Then tap the thumbs up icon. Comment away. Whether you agree, disagree, love it, hate it, tell us what you think. Just spell the names right. Again, search Jason Smith Show on YouTube and subscribe today. We appreciate you. Thanks to the squad making us sound so pretty tonight. Maybe making me sound dumb on trivia questions. But one of the baseball games tonight, before we get to Jerry Jones and the $13 billion conundrum, is in Seattle. They had a really cool giveaway. Capturing our hearts and minds and the thoughts of America. No, I mean, LA's still the leader in the rat race. But we have Jimothy. Yeah, the raccoon that runs around like a ball. Spinal issue and looks like it's something straight out of a cartoon or a horror movie, depending on which way you want to take it. 4-2 winners over Detroit tonight. But tonight they gave away 20,000 Jimothy cards, including serially numbered to 100 and a vaunted one of one, which was actually procured by a 13-year-old girl. They came with a cool briefcase and opened it up and presented it to her. Very cool. But the silver parallel is going for $350 right now on eBay. I don't know what the one of one will get in the open marketplace, but it's a very handsome card. So all of my friends and listeners there in the greater Seattle area, if you procured any of these, I'm interested. He's got a little Photoshop Mariners hat on him. It's great. Brought to you by Farmers. I mean, it's really cool. I love that we're getting into wildlife cards. I mean, we got bobbleheads. We've got chains. We've got, I think there's a celebratory night for any person ever born, no matter what your nationality and or place of origin. I think there's a jersey to be had on the West Coast here in the next month. It's very cool. And now we have a Jimothy.
1: So one of my first jobs in media in 2009, I was the number two broadcaster for the Trenton Thunder, double-A affiliate of the Yankees there in New
0: Nice.
1: Jersey. Fun year, basically an intern. I got paid $800 a month. I worked 15-hour days, made sales calls during the day, called the games at night, and that's minor league baseball in a nutshell. But my favorite part of that experience was being a part of planning the promotions. And the minor league promotion is obviously much different than major leagues. You don't have as much money. It's a little bit more, you know, I would say community-based. But they've gotten really creative. Like the stuff we were doing back in 2009 was, you know, cultural nights and Asian American Heritage Night, mm-hmm. Polish American, like that kind of stuff. It was great. I love that. You get all the food and all the culture, and it was cool. But they've gotten super creative with these giveaways and how they package them and promote them. And we've talked about this before with the Dodgers. It kind of overshadows the game. Which
0: at
1: is
0: times
1: rare
0: they do.
1: In Major League Baseball.
0: No, that's true. I mean, there's that secondary market, which has been robust. I remember going to the Oakland Alameda County Coliseum all those years ago when the Barry Zito, Mark Mulder, and Tim Hudson, Miguel Tejada, and Eric Chavez, they were running amok, and they'd have bobblehead night, and you'd have all these people coming off BART, coming off public transport, getting in line 2 hours before the game, getting their bobblehead and going home. Some of them, you had, like, for the Chavez, I remember it was one of the first to have a Chase variant for his gold glove the year before. So 500 of them, his whole body was gold.
1: That's cool.
0: Right? So you had that. And now they do that all the time, different color variations, uniform, home, road, whatever. But look, it's a way to get more sponsorship dollars engaged, right?
1: Yeah.
0: Certainly the minor league facilities. We were talking about it just for college football and the G League earlier in the show. Common theme. How do you find and extract more money from people's wallets and accounts? And that's one of it, right? I mean, once upon a time, we did a deal on fantasy football mailbag things I was doing where they did a bobblehead of me. And I was shilling.
1: You have
0: for
1: a bobblehead?
0: Oh, there is a mic on. It's in the bobblehead Hall of Fame.
1: I've never had a bobblehead made in my honor.
0: Yeah, it's in the bobblehead Hall
1: of
0: Fame.
1: Of mine.
0: What was really cool was that year we did a mailbag piece. So if we used your letter, and it turned out we did a lot from folks in military installations. So I became kind of like a not quite.

0: fee is what gets them through the doors.
1: I got to get them in the door, whatever the giveaway is, right? They're doing, the Angels are going to do a K-pop Demon Hunters. They've got one of the voice actors going to do a song. Last week they had a SpongeBob jersey night. It's a pretty good looking jersey, by the way. But it's just that, trying to find those angles and tie-ins. No question about it. As we try to do here with, the random bits, that attach to our sports stories. And that leads us to Jerry Jones, because you want to talk about the P.T. Barnum of the National Football League. He would be wearing that hat. He'd be looking around like Hugh Jackman singing The Greatest Showman, as it were. And for years, when we watched the valuation of NFL franchises go up, we found out a little more than a week ago that the national revenue split was nearly a half a billion dollars per team. 457 or though, million or thereabouts. And we got that because of the disclosure from the Packers. And yeah, you're talking about a Dallas Cowboys franchise. We've seen some other franchises move. So the estimate is some $13 to $15 billion for Dallas right now. And historically, Jerry Jones has been very reticent. Nope, we're not interested in partners. We're not interested in anybody taking on, an investing role. We have the people that we do. But Mark Cuban told, that was in an interview and talking about the Harbinger Fund. That's a sports partners business that's put together. That's $750 million private equity fund. It's him, Rashawn Williams, Steve Cannon, and Jonathan Mariner. And Jerry Jones seemed at least amenable to hearing the pitch. Quote, that's exactly why if you're me, you would open it because of the man. I have all the respect in the world for him, and I know what he did for the Mavericks and what he's done for basketball. He's an additional financial boat strings of your team. You want to associate with the highest quality of person who loves the game and also at the same time wants to do something about it. Mark leads the way in that, which is kind of funny because once upon a time he said everybody was going to get slaughtered in the National Football League because it had gotten too big. Evidently, seeing the fuzzy math add a few more zeros here and there and everywhere, you recognize that anytime you can jump on board one of these franchises and live sporting being the last bastion for sponsorships, partnerships, all of these things, including a Mike Harmon bobblehead, that you should get on board when you can.
2: Yeah, I think that is probably the best investment that anybody could make, is getting into these professional sporting leagues, and now it's becoming college football, and you're seeing private equity become a big factor in that. The Packers release was interesting. So, of course, the Packers being the only publicly traded company in the NFL, they're the only ones that sell stock, so they have to release an earnings report, which I'm sure they fudged a lot of the numbers. But it was interesting to see them cry poor. I did not think that was possible.
1: No, that was pretty fun. That was some good fuzzy math and accounting. Well, we're going to write down this guy's bonus. We're going to write down these old contracts. And lo and behold, you were able to get to a negative, even though you were staked to a $450 million
2: lead. Absurd.
1: When your salary cap is less than $300 million.
2: Absurd. That a team in today's NFL can cry poor. Like, are they not charging us enough for Sunday ticket? Are they not making enough on the tickets and the merchandise and the TV revenue and the way that they just gouge the prices these days? Try to go into it. The Jets and the Giants have one of the worst home records in the NFL over the last decade. Good luck to the average income family taking your group of four to a Jets or Giants game on a Sunday. You're spending $1,000 minimum. So I think we have reached the point in the NFL, and don't get me wrong, we should be charging a fair price to get into the game. I'm not saying we should be giving the tickets away, but I think we've reached a point in the NFL where there's no way you can cry poor anymore. It's one thing for you to need more income. I get that. Everybody wants more money, but to come out and say that you're having trouble with your finances is a completely different argument than let's find ways to make more money. It was a unbelievable admission coming from a professional sporting league in the NFL, no less.
1: Yeah.
2: The league that is literally the filet mignon of sporting leagues. I think there's gotta be

0: unfortunately, I think the only solution is that they have to sell part of the team and part of that publicly traded front facing. And I don't know how the exact business structure is lined up. I'm not an expert on it, but I'm assuming they can either A, issue more stock for people to buy, or B, get a private equity firm like we're seeing with these college teams. Like Utah just had a PE that just came in and gave them a boatload of money because they're obviously really having liquidity issues in college football because they're paying everyone. I think that's the answer for the Packers. But I'm assuming, right? It's fair to assume, like Mike, that if the Packers are going through it, then other teams are going through it as well.
1: Yeah, I mean, the Packers had a number of circumstances as I read the brief coming out, and because I'm a nerd that way, because I found it very interesting, because it was their first loss in, I want to say it was 35 years or thereabouts. And it was based on a number of financial moves to bring in, say, Micah Parsons and deals of that, but also some write-offs of old contracts and whatever. Like, it really gets down in granular, but in the end, one thing that was certain was once you included all of their local revenue, tickets and everything else, their revenues were in excess of $750 million. And they still claim to be in the red for the year based on some funny accounting. And again, it's one of those reminders as you think about your taxes and whatever else, and you know who you are out there, in terms of the extra expenditures. Well, I had to buy dinner because I had to work. Did you at that place?
0: Oh yeah, that we get, you know, that argument kind of all the time, Mike. Yeah. As a millennial, the answer to being poor is, well, you're spending too much on your $8 lattes. That's why you're poor.
1: Well, but in this particular case, it's what are you trying to write off is more the question.
0: Yeah, that's
1: not
0: true.
1: Well, I mean, the other may not be 100%, but there might be some truth and some fat to be trimmed, as not just literal on your person, but in your budget. I think we all can use a little refining now and again. But in this particular
0: Absolutely.
1: Case, it's funny to me that at a minimum you were at $450 million, and that's if you paid every penny to the salary cap that was in place this last year.
0: There's no excuse for an NFL team to even be remotely in the red. Zero excuse.
1: I got to know how many middle managers you have there. I mean, that's impressive.
0: Zero excuse.
1: That is absolutely impressive. But Jerry Jones, potentially Mark Cuban coming on board. We'll see. At Jared Smith Betts is where you find him. Find me over at Swollen Dome. 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

0: My dad always laughed saying, hey, it's that little guy with the big head.
1: Yeah. Gotta get to at least 8-9 inches, then it's going to be good.
0: Yeah, well, there you go. You asked for it, Jared Smith. There's an unlimited reservoir of chaos, and once you hit safe harbor, Teicher cannot be trusted at the ones and twos.
1: I've had sex with him like 50, 60 times on camera.
2: What is this?
3: What is what, my friend?
2: This.
3: Oh, this is some
2: this
3: gravy.
2: Song.
3: Never No, gravy?
2: No, I've never heard. I know the beat. I just never heard the lyrics before.
3: So good.
0: So good.
2: Good stuff, man.
0: Yeah, that's it. We're rocking into a Wednesday night, early Thursday morning, which means it's game day in the rest of the country. That is right. Hall of Fame game later on tonight. We're talking to NFL as the hour rolls on. We're talking about Mark Cuban potentially teaming up with Jerry Jones, taking some piece of the Dallas Cowboys. He's still mad that he's not in charge of the Mavericks. So, you know, trying to figure out, he's got lawsuits there and everything else. But we look around the NFL and we got a lot of injury news and notes from around camp, some big contracts being signed, Bijan Robinson, the chief among them, lots of other things going on in Atlanta. Good thoughts to the Ulbrichs, and, you know, the injuries that they've sustained there. I mean, there's just a lot that they're trying to piece together in a new season. But we look at the Commanders. They're bringing in Stephon Diggs as he heads back into the NFC East here in Washington, a squad that has been, I think, a little bit of a darling in the larger prognostication of trying to find a team maybe a little off the grid, trying to reclaim a little bit of glory here. Remember the run-up a couple of years ago, fall back in 25. And now when we look at the season ahead, so many questions swirling in Philly, and Jalen Hurts always at the heart of it, a guy that I don't know how much more he needs to do to get any modicum of respect in terms of column writing. I think people just like clicks, clickety click click click, so they know they're going to get it. And let's face it, the city of brotherly love sometimes isn't. The Cowboys, great offense, defense, will they rise up? And if they meet them part of the way, well, we've got some chaos. And you know, you look at the Giants with Harbaugh coming in, our Scadabo and Jackson Dart. What's the over under on games that they're on the field? Have you got that prop bet yet?
2: No, but
0: you want to make a market?
2: Especially if Mr. Scadabo keeps doing backflips.
0: That's pretty good, though, right? I mean, I like that he tried. Harbaugh did everything outwardly. Hey, maybe stick the landing next time. But Stephon Diggs heading to the Commanders as they shuffle up and deal in their roster. We watched Deebo Samuel after 1 year in Washington. He heads back to the Bay Area. And the 49ers, just a little tangential note with the substation accusations and chaos.
2: Oh, my God.
0: But they missed 20 guys at practice today.
2: Yeah. Here's my thing about the substation, and I'll get to – I do have some thoughts on Diggs.
0: You want to play the X-Files theme in the background? Because that'd be fun.
2: Yeah, let's play it. Because here's the thing about the substation, and I've talked to – I'm not a doctor, but I've
0: talked
2: to many
0: people – But you play one on
2: the radio. Do sometimes play one on the radio. But I've talked to many people in the, we'll call it the holistic wellness space. Frequency is a big thing. I'm convinced this is why the pyramids exist. I'm convinced that the pyramids are a giant frequency tuner. And the top of the pyramid is where the king or the pharaoh would sit. And they found these coils recently under the pyramids that serve as these like tuning forks, I guess. And so electrical frequencies matter to the human body. We're all made up of them. I don't know what impact it has, but let's say it does have an impact. Here's how you can prove it either does or it doesn't. Move your freaking practice somewhere else and see what happens for a year.
0: You know, it's funny.
2: There's no way that in an NFL society where all this money and all this opportunity and all this access, the Niners can't say, hey, for 1 year, let's move our practices here and see what happens.
0: There's a lot of space over where they built. And just particularly where those
2: somewhere else for 1 year.
0: And see what happens. But look,
2: What's the worst that can happen? But down in Santa Clara,
0: right? I went to Santa Clara for a couple of years, worked at Yahoo when I was up in the Bay Area. And what we would do when it was a particularly vexing time or we needed to talk some stuff out, there was a driving range. We spent many an hour over there, long lunches, meetings, and just hitting buckets of balls. I'm wondering when the effects of that area come back on me.
2: Well,
0: maybe I'll become
2: a robot soon enough.
0: Like
2: high intensity workouts, because I think what it has.
0: Have you seen my swing? That is a lot of work, man. It's a lot of mass through the zone.
2: But I think mass.
0: I use the M.
2: I think it's less about a one off, and I to be fair, I don't know how many times that you played, but no, I think it's more about the recovery and going through that recovery while in the shadow of a giant frequency generator.
0: Oh, yeah. No, I don't dismiss it at all.
2: There's no way it has zero impact. It might not be causing the injuries, but I think it has a lot to do with recovery more so than causing the injuries.
0: Well, no, but that's just it, right? There's a lot of things that and afflictions you may have, and you're like, well, do you do this, that, the other? Do you smoke? Do you drink? Whatever. And it's like, well, no, that wouldn't be a cause. Yeah, but it sure as hell ain't helping.
2: Yeah.
0: And I think that's kind of the same thing here.
2: These guys are all weak at some point. They go through points in the season where they're weaker than usual or they're having a rough week physically. And I think what the frequencies do is they prevent you from recovering properly, so then you're not recovering and then you're continuing to play at a decreased level and then the injury happens, right? It's like the overcompensation. Those injuries are more common because your leg's a little banged up, so you're cutting more on one side than the other, and then that side goes. And I think that is a bigger part of it than anything else, is if your tissues are soft and not healed properly, you're going to overcompensate in other areas, and then the injuries are going to take place.
0: Now, the other thing with San Francisco, we would be remiss if we didn't at least add this to some factor in this algorithm. They're old. They're old.
2: That too.
0: There's a lot of age reps. Yeah, like I said, I can't dismiss it, right? It's like trying to tell me that the fields in New York, New Jersey, and Chicago don't matter.
2: Exactly.
0: Right? They're bad. They're bad. Now, what will you give up in the next CBA to get grass fields? I can't wait to see those negotiations. But let's get back to the business at hand here, right? Looking for a rebound. That's a good one because we wrap it all up into a big hug. I brought up Deebo Samuel. It's my fault. And it made for great analysis.
2: You mentioned the substation.
0: No, I love the substation.
2: My conspiracy theory brain went off the rails.
0: I have read a lot of stories and theories about the substation. It has its own Twitter account now.
2: Yeah,
0: I didn't quite get the pyramids into things, but we got the pyramids,
2: coils, and Jimothy into the hour.
0: We've done yeoman's work here at Fox Sports Radio. Now, put your football hat on for a moment. Terry
2: McLaurin. Take the football hat off. Put your helmet on like you're Aaron Donald
0: and strap it on here, pal. Stephon Diggs joins Terry McLaurin and Luke McCaffrey as your outside receivers. You've got a fortified offensive line. We're looking for Tunsil and Connerly to lead things. Allegretti comes in to be the center, to be the anchor. But for Daniels, Bill Krosky Merritt, don't call him Ja'Cory, Rashad White comes over from Tampa, that they're looking at trying to reclaim a spot. And when we look at the NFC East, like I said, I think everybody looks for a reason to stay away from the Eagles, thinking that the Sirianni thing implodes. You look at the Dallas Cowboys and their history, and I just remind folks, most teams, it's kind of like when folks mock the Steelers and what they did. I know that you want to get over the hump, but I think if you're winning consistently somewhere between 8 and 11 games, most franchises, you're pretty happy with that. As a long-suffering Bears fan, I'm hoping Ben Johnson, Caleb Williams find that answer for a long time to come. I like one-offs. They're exciting. But you know what? A little bit of consistency would be good, too. But what do you expect from Diggs going into this offense? How much does it help?
2: Well, I think it helps because Debo obviously wasn't capable of being like the receiver that Washington needed. He's kind of a Swiss Army knife. I kind of think he needs the perfect system to be successful, and the Niners might be that, and I'm glad that he was able to reconnect with his old flip.
0: Yeah, those 6 to 8 carries a game or whatever it is. Well, it wears on the body.
2: The gadgets and the gizmos. So Washington's in a unique spot because they kept their head coach, but everyone else is new. And I think that gives Jaden Daniels an opportunity. Now, health is a big factor. He only played really a handful of games last year, but his success rate's through the roof when he's on the field. And David Blau, new OC, I like the hire. It's a promotion from within to a new, young, fresh perspective, right? He's never been a play caller in the league before, but he's played in the league and he had a pretty decent college career. So I think he has a good offensive mind. And from what I'm hearing so far, the transition has been what I was going to do if I was the OC for the Akron Zips for one drive. Play action under center and a lot of motion. That is the cheat code for quarterbacks. Why is it a cheat code for quarterbacks? When you move players in motion, the defense has to tip their hand. If they move as a unit, they're in zone. If a man follows that player in motion, you're in man coverage. So you're getting the answers to the test before you have to take the exam. Play action obviously holds the linebackers at the single level. And when you're under center in play action, it really manipulates the linebackers. So I like when offensive coordinators come in and their calling card is, I'm going to put this quarterback under center and use play action with a high degree of motion. That is how you deceive defenses in the NFL in the year of our Lord 2026. The problem with Jaden Daniels is he's never run that kind of offense before. What has he been his whole life? Shotgun, read option, getting on the edge, bootlegs, getting outside the pocket. That is not a pro-style system. Now, he's capable, I'm sure, of playing in a pro-style system, but how is that transition going to take place? Again, last year was the Cliff Kingsbury offense. Now we're in the David Blau offense. So what that transition looks like is going to be very intriguing. I like Diggs as a player. Obviously, I like McLaurin. Obviously, I like the other weapons they have around him. I think the defense is good enough with Quinn kind of pushing the buttons. The question is, can Daniel stay healthy? Can they get ceiling production out of Diggs? And is this new offense going to congeal quickly enough for it to matter? I don't have the answer to that last question, but I'm intrigued because I do like the system they are moving towards.
0: To make me feel even older, David Blau, 31 years old, your offensive coordinator in Washington. At Jared Smith Betts is where you find him. Find me over at Swollen Dome. Time for our final run to the news desk. See if she can make me feel dumb one more time. It's Monsi Bolaños.
2: Do we have another trivia question?
4: I have one more. I have one more trivia that I remembered. And again, like if you missed where I got these trivia questions from, it's because Clayton Kershaw with Brad Paisley was on. What's the name? I was going to say America's Next Top Model. That's not it.
0: No, that'd be pretty good, though. How about that?
2: That would be an interesting show, actually.
0: I'm in. I would tune in for that. Who wants to be a millionaire?
4: I was going to say America's. I haven't seen that in forever. I don't know why I thought of Tyra Banks. Who knows? Who wants to be a millionaire? And so some questions that I wrote down that I found interesting, and I wrote down one more. And these questions were not that difficult in comparison to when it's an actual person competing on that, because it was for his foundation. But we'll get to that in just a second. Let's start in Major League Baseball. Why not? Because the team from Boston is red hot. The Red Sox, they've won 7 in a row. They shut out the White Sox 4-0, while the Rays blanked the Rockies 4-0, and the Cardinals held on 3-1 against the Yankees in the Bronx. So Tampa Bay leads the AL East by 4.5 games over New York, still 5.5 games over Boston. But some good news for Yankees fans, because their star Aaron Judge, who hasn't played since May 31st because of a stress fracture in that right rib, was cleared for light activity and remains confident that he will return to play this season. The Mets beat the Guardians 6-5 in 10 innings. Royals topped the Twins 2-1. Mariners held on 4-2 against the Tigers. Chicago leads the AL Central by 3 games over Cleveland, 4 games over Minnesota, now 4.5 games over Detroit. Another hot team in baseball, that's the Braves. They've won 7 in a row as well. They outscored the Marlins. Why don't I have the final answer here? It's because I'm moving my notes, guys, so don't do what I did. But the, what was I saying? Who was I on?
0: Marlins.
4: Marlins. Marlins. Where did you lose? Marlins lost. Does it matter? There goes. 4-1. 4-1, guys. 4-1. I got the answer.
0: Someone bet it somewhere.
4: It's right here. I have two sets of notes in front of me, and I should have kept on one. But they outscored the Marlins 4-1. Brewers had a 4-2 win over the Pirates. Diamondbacks crushed the Padres 10-4. Nationals took down the Phillies 10-4, but it took 11 innings. When it came to earlier in baseball, I don't want to talk about it, but yeah, the Dodgers have lost 6 in a row. They lost to the Cubs earlier today, 7-6. The Blue Jays rallied to beat the Astros in Houston 5-4 in 10 innings. Rangers blanked the Giants 6-0. Rangers are 1.5 games back of the Astros in the AL West. When it comes to NFL, the NFL's preseason Hall of Fame game between the Panthers and the Cardinals Thursday kicks off at 8 Eastern, but Aaron Donald was listed officially as a tryout participant for the Rams because he wanted to wear a helmet, so they had to make it official, while his maybe teammate Myles Garrett, he missed practice the last 4 practices because of lower body soreness. He returned to practice, so he's back in action. When it comes to the NBA, Suns and forward Dylan Brooks have agreed to a 3-year $73 million contract extension. In the WNBA, the Mystics came back to beat the Wings. They were down 20, came back 96-92. They won 5 in a row. The Dream topped the Mercury 96-82. Liberty defeated the Storm 92-86. And since we all probably miss a little bit of soccer, Lionel Messi made his first start for Inter Miami since returning from the FIFA World Cup. Picked up right where he left off. His team was down. He scored 2 goals. They came back to defeat Atletico de San Luis 4-2, and it's the first game of the League's Cup.
0: Nice.
4: Which is a tournament within MLS. That is MLS, Canadian teams, and teams in La Liga.
0: La Liga.
4: La Liga Mexicana. So it's all 3 leagues in this tournament within MLS.
0: I think that's worth missing the All-Star game
4: for.
0: Sure. Did you see guys randomly finding him in a parking lot, hanging out
4: all
0: with
4: the,
0: his...
4: Oh, yeah. They find him all the time. It's funny. I love those videos.
0: Where's Waldo? One of the most famous guys in the world just hanging out in Miami.
4: All right, last question trivia, right, guys. And this is, they didn't have the answer. They stopped playing with this one.
0: Ooh.
4: They asked the audience, wow, and the audience had no idea. It was like one of those answers where everybody's like 30%. Like, you know, and it was their last lifeline. And the question was, which of these pairs was born in the same year? That's it. So I'm going to give you a set of pairs, and you just tell me who was born in the same year. A, Queen Elizabeth and Elizabeth Taylor. B, Brad Pitt and Matt Damon. C, Ryan Reynolds and Ryan Gosling. Or D, Jennifer Lopez and Jennifer Aniston. What pair was born in the same year? So it's not a difficult question, it's just what you know, but they didn't know, so they stopped it there.
0: I'd say D.
4: Wow. Okay. Jared?
2: I would say A or D. I know Ryan Reynolds is significantly older than Gosling.
0: I would say, such a great movie.
2: I would say D as well.
4: D?
2: But I think it could be A. I don't know when Elizabeth Taylor was born.
4: I thought the same thing. Guys, I also thought D, and we would have been right. We could have helped Paisley
2: and
4: Clayton Kershaw, because the audience did not help them. They had to walk away.
0: What does it say that I knew Lopez and Aniston with?
4: I mean, that's the only one I was comfortable with. That is the only one that I was comfortable with. I was like, there's no way Brad Pitt and Matt Damon are the same age.
2: Mike's
4: There's
2: got a
4: no
2: poster
4: way.
2: Of J-Lo on his wall.
0: You say that like it's wrong.
4: Who does it?
2: No, I'm not. I wish I did.
4: We got to get you one.
0: We can work on that. Yeah. Absolutely.
2: We'll work on that.
0: Thanks, Monty.
4: Guys, it was fun. Have
0: Appreciate
4: a good night.
0: Appreciate it. I'll see you tomorrow.
4: Yes.
0: Hall of Fame game. And because we missed it today, tomorrow we will celebrate National Chocolate Chip Cookie Day.
4: That's what I want to hear.
0: We're all over
4: it.
0: Thanks, Monty. At Monty Bolaños, thanks to the team. As we wrap things up, we've got that tryout. Let's talk about that again, but from a wins total, Super Bowl odds, all of that fun stuff. The return of Aaron Donald, imminent. How many games do we expect? What's the over-under on all of that? We'll discuss it next. He's Jared in for Jason. I'm Mike Harmon, and this is Fox Sports Radio.
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0: Wired viewing for me tomorrow ahead of the Hall of Fame game, which may be a terror story in and of itself. The over-under at 35.5 as the Cardinals and Panthers get you set. We'll have it for you tomorrow here, Fox Sports Radio, breaking it all down. We appreciate you giving us a few minutes of your time tonight. We've had a blast. Mike Harmon alongside Jared Smith in for Jason, who's on vacation through the rest of the week. 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Search Jason Smith, Mike Harmon, parenthetical, Jared Smith. 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Again, search Jason Smith, Mike Harmon, wherever you get your podcast. You'll find today's full show and a best of version posted right after we get off the air. Thanks to Emmy. Thanks to Julian. Thanks to Garrett in the back. Thanks to our guy, Alex Teichert, making us sound so pretty tonight. Monty with the trivia questions. I'm glad I got at least one of them right, Jared, so I don't go home feeling like I need to put on a dunce cap.
1: No, you did great.
0: I might anyway.
1: Honestly, those weren't easy. Like, those weren't like layups.
0: No, I mean, and I just felt bad with the card one. Like that one. I should have been able to do that mental math a little faster.
1: Yeah.
0: Instead of just
1: I misinterpreted that question.
0: But I felt stupid, right? Like, it's like, oh, okay, that makes perfect sense. Damn it. So that'll
1: be Monty's the quiz master tonight.
0: She job with those. I can't wait to see what the next iteration brings. There's no question.
1: Trivia is fun. It's one of my favorite activities to go to the bar and do trivia.
0: No, that's the thing. Like, we've talked about it, Jason and I. It's something he does with his family, his dad, his wife, his daughter, who's a year behind my younger, so getting ready for senior year. She's smart as a whip, and great varied interests. So like very difficult squad. They win a lot, but like a couple of times I've gotten invitations like, hey, there's this trivia night here. It's like, yeah, it's 7 o'clock on a Tuesday. Now it'd be cool to do a show from there and randomly shout out answers while we're on air. But I'm not taking a night off to go play in a trivia contest. Unless there's human monies to be had. Then maybe, just maybe, we'd put our giant encyclopedic knowledge of chaos to work.
1: This job in this time slot's tough for trivia. Unless you do a weekend.
0: No, that's it.
1: Which does probably exist in some.
0: No, capacity. I'm sure, but most.
1: But usually
0: of the time
1: it's a Tuesday night. Like I used to do trivia on Monday. There was this Irish pub down by the Orleans Hotel here in Vegas, and every Monday night they had like, you know, not sports trivia, but like entertainment culture trivia, and it was a blast. Went with a bunch of my buddies. Did it for like every Monday for like a year.
0: Well, let me ask you this trivia question: when's Aaron Donald actually going to come back?
1: Whenever training camp is over and he doesn't have to go through the rigors of camp. I mean, if you were Aaron Donald, would you go to training camp?
0: No. Exactly. All I want to know is how do I trigger my $30 million or thereabouts that you owe me? And what are my requirements for practices and everything else? Because really, the only reason you're coming back is because you want to play in the big game at SoFi again at the end of the year.
1: Of course, you're coming back because Myles Garrett's on the other side of you. Or I guess technically he'd be kind of in that three tech and he's kind of on, it doesn't matter.
0: And you want
1: Myles Garrett's on the
0: same
1: line as you. Yeah. Yeah, and you're going to make a lot of money. I think it's a matter of when, not if, at this point. I don't think he could walk onto the field without one day of practice, week one, and probably still have some kind of an impact.
0: That's
1: how in shape he probably is based off the videos I've seen. Now, football shape's a little bit different, but frankly, I don't think he needs to really be a part, other than to be a part of the team in terms of the camaraderie. I don't think he really needs to practice at all, frankly.
0: No, that's it. Sean McVay liked his tryout, though. Says he's got a pretty good shot at making it.
1: He's got a shot, right?
0: He's got a shot. At Jared Smith Betts, where you find him. Jared, thanks. Have a good show on Saturday with Rich and Brian. I'm Mike. I'll see you tomorrow. Ben Maller next here on Fox Sports Radio.
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19: 1-2, Moran throws. Swing and a miss. Changeup. 7 in a row. 25 of 28. The Red Sox. Sox win 4-0. It's a ninth straight series win. They are unstoppable, these Red Sox.
18: You heard it on the Red Sox Radio Network. They shut out the White Sox 4-0. The Cardinals held on 3-1 against the Yankees, and the Rays blanked the Rockies 4-0. Tampa Bay still leads the AL East by 4.5 games over the Yankees and 5.5 games over the Red Sox. The Braves have also won 7 in a row. They outscored the Marlins 4-1. Brewers had a 4-2 win over the Pirates. Mariners held on 4-2 against the Tigers. And the Diamondbacks crushed the Padres 10-4. And in the NBA, Suns forward Dylan Brooks has agreed to a 3-year, $73 million contract extension. I'm Monsi Bolaños.
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0: The race is on. Welcome in the beginning of another night of the Ben Maller Show. 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
0: From the scream, as we scream into the night, and we do it guaranteed human style from the world-famous Fox Sports Radio studios, where Big Greg in Iowa and the Green Bay Gobbler Tree and Yefimi in Chicago, those guys, E-Dog, they all said, give us the hot take, even Uncle Mo and the Sawman. Those guys said, you know, we need hot takes, Mallory. You got to give us hot takes. I said, you know what? We'll do it. Because you asked for it. We'll give you the hot take. And our lead to begin this night as we settle in to the audio sweatshop that does not stop. We crank up the hot take machine. We use some voodoo boogaloo overnight to get extra hot takes. So our lead this hour from the polling station. Yes, everyone loves a good vote. By the people, for the people, and all that. Now, with roughly 2 months left in the never-ending, winding road that is the baseball season, people who claim to be on the inside swear on the Holy Baseball Bible that the 2026 National League MVP race has tightened. Oh, the drama! Oh, the drama! Now, for a couple months, it was Shohei Ohtani, the gambling man from the Dodgers. Well, his buddy, of course. He didn't do any gambling. Come on now. His buddy was the gambler. Anyway, Dodgers star Shohei Ohtani had been way out in front as the leader in the MVP race. But wait! Coming up on the outside! Look at that galloping! Galloping! It's the thoroughbred from the Chicago Cubs, the spawn of some Hollywood types, outfielder Pete Crow Armstrong, neck and neck. Now, I don't know if you've been monitoring this or not. Perhaps you have better things to do, like live your life. Good for you. PCA has undergone a metamorphosis here, and it looked, like we said, for a while, this is going to be a runaway race, and now it's allegedly a legitimate two-man battle royale down the stretch. Based on the prediction market, one of the tools that we use here, we were futzing around in that, digging around in the prediction market, and it appears that at this moment, the Chicago Cubs outfielder Pete Crow Armstrong has actually played leapfrog. He played leapfrog and is now ahead of the Dodger star Shohei Ohtani. Again, that's based on the prediction market. So for today, at this moment, PCA is ahead of Ohtani in the MVP race. Both of them had big games at Wrigley in an afternoon game on Wednesday. Cubs winning that. More on that game and that series coming up in a minute. But the overall picture, Pete Crow Armstrong ahead of Ohtani, according to the prediction market for the MVP race. That is a good jumping off point. Let us discuss. All right, let us discuss. So the question, are you buying or selling Cubs outfielder Pete Crow Armstrong being the new MVP front runner ahead of Shohei Ohtani? So I've got Beatles, Cadillac Escalade, and Hasbro. And we'll put all these together, and we're going to tear up the dance floor and have an Italian beef sandwich and a Chicago-style hot dog. My friend Doc Mike, who's from Chicago and oozes out deep dish pizza, does not eat any of that. I just want to point that out. Now, A, to answer the question, are you buying or selling PCA currently being ahead of Ohtani in the MVP race? So I am going to sell. I'm selling my stock in this. The gap has closed. I will concede. Obviously, the gap has closed. The prediction markets are, they're not a great indicator of exactly what's going on here because it's very reactionary. Most gambling things are reactionary. The reason the gambling companies make as much money as they do, a big reason is because of dumb money, much like Wall Street, the dumb money. And so there's a lot of dumb money that react to what's going on, and they become prisoners of the moment. And so it's a bit of a thirst trap drama-o-rama situation when you look at the prediction market. Now, PCA is the latest narrative darling, in quotes, the flavor of the month, if you will, fueled by the fatigue of Ohtani, the acute Ohtani fatigue, if you want to phrase it that way. Now, that being said, just keeping it real, not going real talk like the guy that used to call the show before he quit, just keeping it real here. Ohtani and his pitching, the fact that he hit the pause button on the remote control July 3rd, that is the main reason, the driving force, the supernova that has allowed this to happen. Like the fact that we have a bit of a race is because of that. And that brief interlude opened the door for Pete Crow Armstrong of the Cubs to gain ground. However, there's a couple things working against PCA and why I wouldn't bet on him. He is a feast or famine player. We talked about him earlier this year. He had signed an extension and was not playing very well. And you go back to last year, he didn't play great the last part of the year, the second half of the season. And it appears he's just that kind of player. He'll be great for 3 months and then absolutely horrific under any measurement over another period of time. And it's just the way, there's not a lot of a level of consistency is what I'm trying to say. So he's a feast or famine guy who has to sustain what he's been doing lately for the last couple months of the season. Meanwhile, Ohtani still has the ultimate cheat code. He's got the rabbit in his back pocket there, and it's stepping on the rubber. That aura that Ohtani gets from being a two-way player, that is the ultimate booster rocket waiting on the launching pad. Now, there is no guarantee that Ohtani uses it. The Dodgers might just shut

Ohtani gets from being a two-way player, that is the ultimate booster rocket waiting on the launching pad. Now, there is no guarantee that Ohtani uses it. The Dodgers might just shut him down from pitching, even though they claim that he's close to coming back. I'll believe it when I see it. So it's possible that he doesn't use that, and if he doesn't get back on the mound, Ohtani, then the chances of him winning the MVP award go dramatically down, obviously, right? Obviously. So Pete Crow Armstrong's rise is nice, but Ohtani is like, it's like the Beatles, right? It's like the Beatles here. You don't dethrone the Beatles because you had one hit single in the summer. You don't, and so we do the show right now, and in this moment, Ohtani, even though it's close, he's still got my vote for the MVP. It's his to lose. It's Ohtani's MVP to lose. All right, meanwhile, as for the Cub-Dodger series itself, better stories than losing locker room, Cubs win again. Cubs jumped out to a big lead, held on, and beat the Doyers at the friendly confines there at Wrigley Field, a day game. And it sucks. They play mostly night games these days, it seems. But they were the Cubs and Dodgers, a little afternoon game in Chicago. And the Cubs complete the sweep, and a lot of orgasms among Cub fans here. It's pretty cool when your team loses and it's the other team's Super Bowl. The Red Sox are still celebrating their Super Bowl after sweeping the Dodgers over the weekend. Now the Cubs, my inbox filled up with the trolls from Chicago. I didn't realize we had that many people listening in Chicago. I'm happy that you are. Thank you. It's nice to hear from you, and I like the fact that it took the Cubs to sweep the Dodgers for you to try to bust my balls on the email, so thank you for that. Now, the better story is in the losing locker room. So Dodgers manager Dave Roberts was asked about the fact his team played pathetic baseball in Chicago the last few days, and the Cubs went on a rampage, and Roberts said, quote, "The goal is to win." This is a direct quote. I bet you didn't think he was going to say that. Robert said, "The goal is to win. We've lost six straight." That's true. I fact-checked that. Quote continues, "We've got to flush it," he said. Close quote. Now, he was channeling Jalen Hurts. Remember Jalen Hurts went out a couple of years ago against the Cowboys and had a terrible game, and he said something like, "When you drop a deuce, you don't stare at it. You flush it and move on." That was his quote. Great quote by Eagles quarterback Jalen Hurts. Dave Roberts did not have the same razzmatazz with his version of the quote. All right, so the question, what is your level of concern with the Dave Roberts Dodgers at this moment, as they are in serious danger of not even getting one of the top two spots in the National League? The Brewers are the top team in baseball, and then you got the Atlanta Braves right there, and the Dodgers are futzing around here, and so there's a shot they don't even get a bye that they added a few years ago in baseball. They're going to have to play right away. If it goes the way it's going at this moment. And on the Maller scale of concern, for the Doyers, who have now dropped back-to-back series, getting their tushies kicked in. So on a scale of 1 to 10, I am at a 6, which is also the same amount of games the Dodgers have lost in a row. 6. So that means concerned, we're not quite ready to call the corner. So hold off on that. Reports of the Dodgers' demise have been greatly exaggerated. Here's why. All right. It's bad in the moment. They didn't just get swept, the Dodgers, by the Cubbies. The Cubbies actually took them to the dry cleaners and steam cleaned them. The bullpen is showing some leaks. Several of the star bats have been measurably terrible. I love that Mookie Betts, who's been stealing money offensively for a couple of months, he went out and had a bunch of hits, and they're like, "Wow, Mookie's back. Okay, where's he been?" That mindset over there just drives me nuts. I text a longtime Dodger person over there the other day about Blake Snell, and Blake's made one start this year, $27 million for one start. And they say, "Oh, he'll be there when we need him in the playoffs." Okay, so you're just paying him for the playoffs? I mean, come on. I'll give you an example, like how I relate to this. We do sports radio. The biggest part of the year for us is the NFL regular season through the playoffs. That's when we have more listeners. That's when there's a lot of buzz in the air. That's the religion of American sports fans, is the National Football League. So in that mindset, we should only do the show during NFL season, and then like we should just take off from like sometime in mid-February, and then we'll just come back around.

0: this time, and that's it, because that's what matters. That's the mindset, this disease that they have over there. And so you look at it, and they're just, they've been measurably terrible, as we said, and there's really no sense of urgency. It's kind of like they're working at the DMV, and it's Tuesday at 1 o'clock, and then just not in any hurry. And Dave Roberts saying, flush it. That's cute, right? Isn't that cute? Dave Roberts said, flush it. That's cute. Yeah. Of course, the boys in blue have already been, the bums have already been playing like they've been down a porta potty there. Last 21 games, I believe that's almost a month, 21 games, the Doyers are playing 381 baseball. Yikes! That's Sacramento Athletics, dare I say, Anaheim Angels territory. 8-13, the Dodgers of the last 21 games. And they're often, you see them in this last stretch, it's like they're in a medically induced coma. And so Roberts, this latest six-game skid, Roberts played a role in it with some bad mojo. He actually threw away a game. He threw away a game. Against the Red Sox, that Friday series opener, bullpen game, just not competing, which would drive me nuts if I owned the team and I cared. I would be like, this is terrible. That's accepted. That is accepted today in modern baseball, and nobody criticizes these people for that. And so, as we always say, we have a worry about today right now, today's show. So right now, at this moment, losers 13 of the last 21, six in a row. The Dodgers feel like a Cadillac Escalade with a loose steering wheel. And you know, it's expensive, it's impressive, the roster, and they're headed right towards a guardrail at this moment. Now, they aren't bad. They're just playing bad, which actually might be worse because they're sucking at a time you can't suck. And so the reason I was at a six, I think some of this is also the standard sandbagging stuff. It's pure psychological manipulation to lower the expectations and say, oh, the Dodgers can be beaten. And then in October, they flip the switch. And the Dodgers are not invincible. But they sure look pretty bad right now. And they're bad right in this moment. This will not be the team that is sending out double bogeys on the golf course when the playoffs come around. If it is, they'll lose their first playoff series. If they play like this, they're not beating anybody. They'll lose anybody. Anybody will beat them the way they're playing right now. All right, last word. Trust the process. Now, I love this. It's a crossover. For years, we have ranted and raved about the plague, the invasive species that has invaded our sports called tanking. Now, Major League Baseball, a couple years ago, took steps to avoid that. And right now, as we speak, a couple of teams are in the midst of being encouraged to tank. The New York Metropolitans and the Toronto Blue Jays have extra incentive. Now, I realize that winning some of these games and all that, fine right now. But here's the deal. Finishing with a worse record would jump up their odds. The MLB's got a draft lottery. So the way I heard this, as I understand it, the current draft lottery system, the worst non-playoff team, so the worst non-playoff team has the best chance of landing one of the top six draft picks, making losses at this point pretty good. Pretty good. The difference of only a couple of spots in the standings there would be meaningful. Be very meaningful. So the question, what stands out about this chatter, the Blue Jays and Mets are being incentivized to tank games the last couple months of the year. So I had to bring this up because of our nemesis, the clown commissioner of baseball, Rob Manfred. And this is another one of those pride and joy reforms that Rob Manfred added, the pizza box bases, the ghost runner. These are all his babies, all his babies. And Rob Manfred, one of the things he added in the reform was the setup of the draft lottery and the way this is going to work for baseball. And it appears that it's backfired. Into the league's most ironic boomerang, Major League Baseball trying to play Hasbro's Operation board game. And they somehow, in terms of the draft, it would appear they have gone Dr. Frankenstein, stitching together an anti-tanking lottery monster to kill deliberate losing, only for that monster to grab a spreadsheet and go, and optimize its loss rate. Right? Manfred tried to cure tanking, but it's the way I'm looking at this here. He's basically handed front offices in Toronto with the Mets a loyalty rewards program for suck. And so now if you're Toronto or the New York Metropolitans, you're not just bad because you've got bad teams. You're now supposed to be strategically bad. The system actively rewards extra losses with better lottery odds and giving the floundering franchises, and there are many, a mathematical edge to keep on losing. So it's classic Major League Baseball. You attempt to fix a rather annoying problem, and you end up inventing one that is considered to be worse. So congratulations. Way to go. All right. It is the Ben Maller Show. If you would like to be part of this program, you can join us right now and say hello. How do you do that? Well, you can call up. The lines are open. Abracadabra, hocus pocus, and 877-99 on Fox. That's 877-996-6369 if you'd like to be part of the program. Also on X, at Ben Maller. That is at Ben Maller. You can be part of the program that way. We encourage that. Now, if you're not going to follow that account, don't bother. We won't read your comments. But if you do follow the account, at Ben Maller, chances are pretty good we'll read your comments, despite the email that I've gotten from many that I only read comments from Late Night Drug Tester, Ferg Dog, Alf, Maller Prop Guy, and three other people. That's it. And it's biased. It's not fair. Yes, I always love the bitching. I look forward to that. And I'm glad that you at least have the courtesy of sending me emails to bitch, rather than some of it's online, like social media, but most of it's lately it's been on the email because I don't check the social media much during the day. All right, it is the Ben Maller Show. If you'd like to be part, again, 877-99 on Fox. And you might remember that movie, the Troll movie. Well, a real-life version of that Troll movie playing out. A real-life version of that Troll movie. What is that all about? It's a sporty version. We'll get to that, and we will do it next. 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

0: song. It is the Ben Maller Show as we continue the journey into the overnight here. There we go. Now, let's see. These old songs. Jeez.
1: It's classic rock night, Bill.
0: I understand. You know, I don't make songs like this anymore because DJs, well, first of all, most radio fired DJs. There's no DJs left. They fired them all.
1: Rest in peace, KLOC.
0: They used to have to, like, talk into this, like, the hit the post, they call it. So you'd have songs where you had these long lead-ins before the, now the song begins. But you, back in the old days, you'd have the DJ talking, you know, doing some crazy DJ stuff, and that's how that went. And they don't do that anymore. So, and plus, people don't have attention spans, so the music goes real quick. You got to get right into it. You don't have time to futz around. You got to get right into the meat of matter. That's it. Meanwhile, if you would like to support the Ben Maller Show, you can do that many ways. We have a podcast that is up every single freaking day. This podcast, unbelievable.
2: Oh,
0: the
2: yes!
0: podcast.
2: Yes!
0: It's amazing. And you can check it out, Ben Maller Show podcast. I don't know who came up with that name. Some marketing person here. Tremendous name. And then the Fifth Hour podcast. And that is every weekend, so you can support the show that way. You can be part of the live show. And you can do that via the phones at 877-99-ON-FOX. That's 877-996-6369. Also on X at Ben Maller. You can say hello to...
3: Love you.
0: Well, thank you. Thank you, Billy. You can also say hello to Lorena. She is known as the FSR Tech Queen.
1: Hi,
0: the
1: Bill.
0: FSR. Don't talk to me. And right over there is the Koopaloop, who is sleepy, but not in Sleepy Hollow. You can say hello to him right over there. And that is at a Bronco fan. That is a Bronco fan. Your comments can and will be used against you in the court of sports radio. So please, please act accordingly. All right. With that said, the voice of the people, by the people, for the people, or something like that. I don't know. Get the people who want to comment on this. We'll take some calls in a minute. Started out talking about the MVP race in the National League. According to the prediction market, PCA has passed Ohtani on the prediction market. So you've got that. And Dave Roberts is got to flush it. You know, got to flush it. Much like he flushed many postseasons away because he really liked him in that spot. Yeah, that's absolutely great. Late Night Drug Tester says, I'm surprised there wasn't a preview of the first NFL preseason game to start the show. I hope Gunner at the Walmart break room isn't upset. We haven't heard from Gunner in a while. I don't know if he got laid off from the Walmart or what's going on there. Maybe he's been busy eating his tuna fish sandwiches and having a good time with that. Alf, the alien opiner, says, I hate when I come out of an upbeat number and then I have to go into a dead dog dedication, which is, in terms of radio, just pure radio bloopers, not sports bloopers, outstanding. Does it get better than that? And the fact that I knew that guy a little bit, Casey Kasem back in the day, keep your feet on the ground and keep reaching for the stars. Yeah. He worked at our building. Do you remember the name of the dog? You can't respond, Alf, because you're not there. But the dog's, I can't hear you. The dog's name was Snuggles. Snuggles the dog. Oh, it was so good. And it come out of those GD up tempo, like, you know, damn numbers, whatever. You know, it was hilarious. He was so disturbed, psychotic. It was absolutely, absolutely great. Roberto, the bus driver, who is currently working for the Dodger PR department, he's moonlighting there. He says, take it easy, relax. Robleski and Lauer will not be in the playoff rotation. Stop being a pessimist. There you go. And then he takes a shot. He says, stop being a Clipper fan. See, again, Roberto, I know you're addicted. You don't work here anymore, but you're addicted to the people's team. I understand that. And you got Clipperitis, and I would be jealous. They've got more toilets than your team does. They've got more loyal, real fans than your team does. I understand it. Now, Roberto swears up and down on the Holy Bible the Dodgers will three-peat. He said he has no doubt, and they will flip the switch, just like Kobe and Shaq. There you go. Okay. Let's see. The Baltimore Freeloader account writes in, says, great monologue, but honestly, This free Mexican food I had has my stomach turning. I can't recall if it was from Taco Bell, Chipotle, or this other Tex-Mex place that had great lettuce and jalapenos. You think tacos for breakfast is overkill? Yeah.
1: I had tacos for my breakfast today.
0: You did? Yeah, yeah. See, I don't like the regular. I like the crunchy tacos. We call them Mexican friends call them the gringo tacos, but I like them. That's what I enjoy.
1: I enjoy those, but I did have street tacos today.
0: That's the traditional taco, mm-hmm. where it's just like,
1: I do love a good crunchy taco.
0: Yeah, yeah. Oh, I've mastered it. And the reason I've mastered it, I can make the greatest crunchy taco at home you can possibly make. And the reason is my favorite taco shop in L.A. I used to go there all the time. I went there for 20 years. This place called Tito's Tacos. I loved that place, right? I would drive miles and miles to go there. It's in Culver City. And I'd drive over there. I loved it. And they kept raising the prices. It's like, with tag, it was like, I don't know. It seemed like it was like $7 or $8 for one taco.
1: Oh, my gosh.
0: You know, it's just a tortilla, some cheese, and some meat. That's not, a little lettuce. That's not $8 worth of food. So I have not been there in years, and I just make it at home, and it's great. So, but you got to ask your stomach. And it can't, you know, you got rare and appropriate. Rare and appropriate. Spock's Weed writes in on the Oregon Trail. Says, apparently busting Ben Maller's balls is a Chicago Cub fans' national pastime. Well, I don't want to exact. I mean, listen, there were a few people. It wasn't like it was overwhelming. I just didn't realize I know we have a few people that are contributing to the show in Chicago, but it's always cool when the silent majority of people that are not regular contributors to the show, and then they pop up out of the woodwork to kick you in the balls. That's always a lot of fun. King Rory writes in from Wisconsin. He says, I agree that the National League MVP race runs through Ohtani and that PCA is just a flash in the pan that hasn't been consistent all season long. If anyone should be getting MVP talk, it's the Miz. There is no reason why Jacob Mizrahi couldn't win both the NL Cy Young and the MVP award. Could he? Yeah. Is he? No, it's not. It's not going to. And the Brewers are going to baby him the last part of the year. And I mean, that's going to be the problem, where he's going to limit the pitches out of an abundance of caution. Worst thing that ever happened to baseball, the pitch count. We need people in baseball that do not know how to count. Baseball would be so much better if they had people that did not know how to count. They have been babying pitching for a generation, and they have more Tommy John operations, more ligament replacement operations now than they've ever had before. Yet, you would think that would not be the case. And again, I know the older generation's dying off, the old guys that pitched all those games and all those innings. You talk to those guys, if you get a hold of them, the old-timers, and they'll tell you, you got to pitch more, not less. Don't worry about the pitch count. Pitch more, not less. Pitch more, not less. They don't listen. They do not listen. Shane in Des Moines writes in and says, Ben, is Blind Scott banned from the game shows? I'm curious, as I recall one night where Scott won too much or not enough by giving all five answers at the same time. I believe he got 4 of 5. I'm curious. Not a shadow ban for Blind Scott, Shane in Des Moines. It's not like an official ban. It's more like a shadow ban, meaning that he screwed up. A couple of these guys just completely F around in the game shows, and then we don't allow them on again. Because what's the point of doing the game shows if they're just going to F around? There's no point in that. So forget it. And that's it. But I don't think he's like officially banned. I don't think that's it. There you go. Jonathan, our buddy in Delaware, says, you're pronouncing his name wrong. Manford, it is Manfraud, not Manford. Also, why does he care so much about tanking? I thought he was just a piece of metal. Well, exactly, Jonathan. That's the thing there. It's just a piece of metal. That is all it is. Why would you get so worked up over a piece of metal? It doesn't make any sense. All right, let's go to the phones. Got jammed calls here. Let's go to Eeny, Meeny, Miny, Mo. Let's say hello to Andre, who's hanging out in the Commonwealth. Hello, Andre. Welcome.
2: What's going on, Ben? Good to be with you. Willis here. Willis is a little bit concerned that the street tacos were getting a little bit more love than Chipotle. Willis and I, both big fans of Chipotle. particularly the burrito bowl. Gross. I mean, listen.
0: Lorraine, we're not a fan.
2: I'm here in the Commonwealth. I'm here in Torres Town. We can't get the authentic everywhere. Okay? We can't get the down home, right? Everyone doesn't live so close to the border. You know, my good friend, he would go over to Rosarita. You know what I mean? He was in San Diego. He said, you got the Rosarita. You cross the border. You're right there in Mexico. It's a beautiful thing. You know, you get the authentic. Okay? I'm over here 3,000 miles away. Okay, so I have to do what I... Now, we got some good restaurants here. We got some good... You know, there's a couple. El Mariachi is good, you know, if you're ever here. You know, you take the time. I know you guys were out in Worcester and Boston, but you might come down to Torres Town. El Mariachi, shout out to them. They do a good job. But Chipotle kind of holds a lot of us down. We want the tacos. Now, you know, I am pleased. Yeah. You know,
0: If you want authentic Mexican, you go to Taco Bell. What other authentic? To me, the most authentic is Taco Bell. Right?
3: I had Taco Bell earlier today.
0: You did. Okay. There's sound of poop after he finished the Taco Bell right there. That's actually live. That's live. You're listening to our live coverage. Coop-a-loop. Calm down, Coop. Man.
2: Taco Bell's good. You get four. You know, I got to get three or four. I can't just go and not get at least three or four. I do the soft tacos. And then I will, you know.
0: Yeah. Hello? Where did Andre go? There he is. There he is. He's back. I hear him.
2: I'm here, Ben.
0: Yes. Yeah, all right. I lost you for a second. Yes. All right. Well, what's the amazing point, Andre? You're going to dazzle us with an amazing point here. I cannot wait. Everyone on the edge of their seat right now.
2: Mizorowski, I have to concur with previous callers. You know, Shohei, yes, he's got to always be given consideration in terms of what he's doing. You know, even though the pitching has taken a step back, what he does with the bat, you know, and then in the postseason, he steps up in big moments. But this Mizorowski for the Milwaukee Brewers, you want to talk about hope, you know, in brew country, you know, out there in Wisconsin. I mean, I don't know if they can bank on the Packers, but the Brewers are surging right now. So I do like this idea of a gentleman not only being at the top of the Cy Young race, but also give what is it? You know, like in football, does a quarterback have to win MVP? Is no other player valuable rather than the golden child? Can we please spread the love?
0: Only quarterbacks can win the MVP. That's the rule.
2: Yeah, and then Mizorowski, it has a little bit of a ring to it. You know what I mean? So I did like that. You know, we have to spread the wealth. And Dodgers, look, don't let the Red Sox spoil your parade, okay? You know, these boys in Boston, when we're supposed to be a rebuilding year, get rid of the manager, bring in the young Lions, you know, we're going to build for the future. Next thing you know, they won 17 straight, and they took three from those L.A. Dodgers. They got to get it together, okay? Heavyweight's the crown, Ben. You know this in terms of what you mean to the late-night audience and the culture.
0: Would you like a fun fact, Andre, on the Red Sox? I have a fun fact if you want on the Red Sox. I can give you a fun fact.
2: I would appreciate such.
0: Okay, all right. Boston Red Sox.
4: Fun fact.
0: We are told the Red Sox have now won not one, not two, not three, not four, not five, not six, not seven, not eight, nine consecutive series. That seems like a lot. That is the longest streak in 114 years, dating back to 1912. That seems like a long time. That seems like a long time. 1912. That is the last time that happened. Of course, 1912, the year that the Titanic sank in 1912. So
2: Also the Bambino might have
1: still
2: been here
1: in the same year.
0: That's the same year.
1: Yeah, what? That feels like it was just yesterday.
0: I know. Well, Marcel broke the story here on Fox Sports Radio. Nobody knows
5: also,
0: that.
5: Also, in other breaking overnight news everyone is slept, the RMS Titanic has reportedly hit an iceberg while on its mating from London to New York. Can I get it right?
0: Yeah, you got it right. No, and keep in mind, nobody on radio reported the Titanic had sunk in 1912 out in the Atlantic. And the reason they didn't report that is because there was no radio in 1912, so they couldn't report the RMS Titanic had sunk there in the early hours of, was it April 14th or 15th or something like that? Anyway, thank you, Andre. It is the Ben Maller Show, and we will promise, we've got things to do here. We've got things to do. The trolling, the Trolls movie, we'll get to that. Also, Giant History. Time now, though, for the Who Am I game, and this is where we pretend to be somebody else, as we call it the Who Am I game. Dodgers lost, the Cubs got swept, but Shohei Ohtani hit a home run, a couple there, has 134 homers as a Dodger. Now, I have the MLB record for the most home runs in the first three seasons with the team. So, Otani's got 134 homers in 3 years as a Dodger. Obviously, there's still a couple months to go. I have the MLB record for the most home runs in the first three seasons with a team. Who am I? That is the question. The answer. We'll get to it. We'll do it next.
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0: Ben Maller Show rolls on under the cover of darkness, fueled by the moonlight up in the sky. You see the moon up there? Well, it might be cloudy where you are. Maybe you can't see the moon, but it's up there somewhere. Or we're all cooked if you can't. You know, it's not there. That seems problematic. Not good. Now, the Ben Maller Show, every once in a while, goes out and meets the people. And we're doing that later this month. On August 29th, that is a Saturday, our yearly pilgrimage to Lost Wages, Nevada, will be in Sin City. The entire show will be there. We have some celebrity callers that have RSVP'd. They're going to be in attendance. So it's going to be a fun afternoon in Vegas on that Saturday. We'll give you more information when we get closer, but save the date. August 29th is the date. That's a Saturday. It'll be in the afternoon. We hanging out, having a grand old time there in Sin City, and just telling stories. There'll be some karaoke, good food, good times. Save that date. All right, back to it, and we will pay off the Who Am I game.
1: Who?
0: I did want to mention, though, the Windy City Trolls, next level. The other day, they were busting Tarek Skubal's balls. One of the restaurants in Chicago decided they wanted to goof on Kyle Tucker, the guy that's an absolute stiff for the Dodgers, a Chicago hot dog restaurant there, famous restaurant in Chicago for the sausage, said, swept those, and I'm going to say this properly, this is a, I'm not going to curse, swept those mother and then 1,000, 2,000 Tuckers back to La La Land, and that is a shot at former Chicago Cub Kyle Tucker. Now, I don't understand this, and here's why. Kyle Tucker objectively blows. Okay, complete waste of money. 4 years, $240 million. Looks like he doesn't care. So shouldn't the Cubs be happy that he's a Dodger problem now? Shouldn't that be a good thing? Like, I don't understand. Like, I know it's great to bust chops and all that. I understand that, but like, this is like a, it's not like he's great. He's not very good. He doesn't hustle. He just kind of goes through the motions. He's a dog, Kyle Tucker. So why would you? So far, that's what he's been. Hopefully, he'll be better. That's what he is right now. I don't get it. Anyway, time now for the Who Am I game. That's the Kyle Tucker troll story. Here's
1: who?
0: The Who Am I game. Shohei Ohtani has 134 home runs now as a Dodger. I have the MLB record for the most home runs in the first three seasons. First three seasons with a team. So that is the question. What is the answer? Let's see. Does anyone know the answer? Mr. Luciano says, who is Solo Sokia? I don't know who that is. Who is that? I have no idea. What else? Mr. Irrigation is going with Ron Jeremy is his answer. Gavin Newsom from Maller Prop Guy. I know Maller Prop Guy, big fan of his work. Keep paying those taxes. Chet Lemon from Alf the Alien Opiner. Frank Home Run Baker from Robbie the Mariner Fan. Barry Bonds guessed by Analog Al. Balco Barry Bonds from Roberto the Bus Driver. Cecil Fielder guessed by Dante. Fat Elvis from Doug. Who else? Ken Griffey Jr. guessed by Johnny Q. Page down. Dave Kingman from Fat Daddy. Neil in Fall River going Terry O'Reilly. What say you?
2: Sonic the Hedgehog.
0: No, believe it or not, it is Mark McGwire. 159 home runs for the Cardinals. Mark McGwire.
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10: The NFL's Hall of Fame preseason game between the Panthers and the Cardinals tips off Thursday at 8 p.m. Eastern Time. In baseball, the Braves have won 7 in a row after outscoring the Marlins 4-1. Red Sox have also won 7 in a row. They shut out the White Sox 4-0. The Cardinals held on 3-1 against the Yankees in the Bronx, but Yankees star Aaron Judge was cleared for light activity and remains confident that he will return to play this season. The Mariners held on 4-2 against the Tigers. Brewers took took down the Pirates 4-2, while the Mets beat the Guardians 6-5 in 10 innings. Nationals took down the Phillies 10-4, but it took 11 innings, and the Royals topped the Twins 2-1. In the WNBA, the Mystics came back to beat the Wings 96-92. The Mystics have won 5 in a row. In the NBA, Suns forward Dylan Brooks has agreed to a 3-year, $73 million contract extension. I'm Monty Bolaños.
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0: It is a dummy run. That's what it is, a dummy run. Welcome in the beginning of another hour of the Ben Maller Show. We are in the air everywhere beside one another as we have all night sports madness coast to coast, border to border, and beyond on the vast and magnificently powerful microphones of FSR emanating live from the seat. As you sit in the back seat here at the Audio Disco, coast to coast and beyond here, guaranteed human from the world-famous Fox Sports Radio studios, where Courtesy Flusher and Mouthwash Mike both agree. They say, you know, Maller, we really would like you to help us out with some bull. And I, are you sure? And Mouthwash Mike and Courtesy Flusher said, yeah. And they said, well, what about Hank in Tokyo? 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And then Double O Mexican in San Diego, he nodded in agreement as well. 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And we are back at it in the audio shop that does not close. Our doors don't have locks on them. We're here all night, every night. And our lead this hour from NFL training camp, Dateline La La Land. Dateline La La Land, a long-standing rumor. A long-standing rumor has taken a new plot twist. The L.A. Rams have officially logged a, quote, tryout for retired defensive tackle Aaron Donald. Now, if you didn't see this, perhaps not. A little birdie was chirping that this is not your standard run-of-the-mill free agent tryout because, obviously, this guy's a Hall of Famer. Not to be put in the Hall of Fame yet, but he will be there. And it was simply Aaron Donald getting some football work in at the Ram facility. We are told that Donald, who's in his mid-30s now, he wanted to participate in some football drills, and he wanted to wear a helmet, and that is taboo. It's taboo unless you have the proper approval. He retired in March of 2024, 10-year run with the Rams, 8 first-team All-Pros. Remember, the Pro Bowl doesn't matter. They play tic-tac-toe at the Pro Bowl. The thing that matters is first-team All-Pro. That means you're good, and he's good. Here's Sean McVay. I'm told he is still the coach of the Rams. Much to your dismay, you were hoping he'd go off into TV. Here is Sean McVay commenting on the latest developments with Aaron Donald.
1: The NFL transaction wire had Aaron Donald working out with the Rams today, which I guess...
2: Did it come across as a tryout?
1: Oh, it did come across as a tryout.
2: Best tryout that we've ever had.
1: Okay. You think he could make the team?
3: Phenomenal.
2: I think he could make the team.
3: The kid's got a shot.
2: Yeah. No, that was honestly our way of being able to get a workout with him within the parameters of what's necessary. But Giff Smith said it's the greatest tryout he's ever had.
0: All right. What a media. Are those PR people for the Rams or those reporters? They really like that. Sean McVay, very funny. Who knew? All right, so that is a good jumping off point. Let us discuss the question, what is the word? What is the word for Aaron Donald's free agent tryout with the Rams? I've got Picasso, original AI, and golden retriever. And we'll combine all of these things together, and we are going to go shooting. We're going to shoot the breeze is what we're going to do. We're going to shoot the breeze. So number one. All right. Stop. My word is perfunctory. That is my word. What is the word? It's perfunctory, as in the bureaucracy of football. The NFL's red tape tango is what this is. The perfunctory that's the word. It's show up. Well, you're not allowed to put on a helmet because we have lawyers. It's a liability, so you can't do that. So you got to sign. I'm going to hand you a clipboard. Here's a pen. Sign and then initial three times, and then sign at the very bottom there. Okay, and then jog around the cones. Okay, sounds good. And then you're legally allowed to wear a Ram helmet without Roger Goodell sending the Gestapo in with a bunch of cease and desist letters and all that stuff. So call it what you want. Donald, the permission slip and all that. So he's not technically in camp. He's camp adjacent. Aaron Donald, it's token participation, a Pablo Picasso paint by numbers set, a little appetizer, piecemeal set up here, an appetizer sampler of the finger foods available at training camp. Now, meanwhile, Donald also hired an agent to get him some, you know, some of those no-show media jobs where these meathead athletes get on television and radio and are terrible, but they get paid because they used to play. One of those jobs, I'd want one too if I was a pro athlete. It's great. You know, just show up and they pay it for, you know, sports cliches. Anyway, so Donald hired an agent to get one of those jobs. A couple of theories going on. So one theory is that Aaron Donald is going to sign right after training camp. In fact, Sean McVay has said that he said the arrow's pointing up and that, you know, likely after training camp, that's when the decision will be made. There is a world in the multiverse where Aaron Donald does not sign right away and is a little wishy-washy and then waits until the season plays out, the first part of the season, not wanting to play the full season.

let the games begin. It's, of course, a soft launch for the NFL. Soft launch there. Those exhibition games are a dime a dozen. Now, meanwhile, page two. Staying with Sean McVay's team there, the Rams quarterback, Ty Simpson. That was the number 13 overall pick in the 2026 NFL draft for reasons that no one seems to understand. Well, some video clips of Ty Simpson went viral this week. I don't know if you saw these or not, from training camp. And it showed Ty Simpson, the former Alabama quarterback, scrambling and then throwing a rather limp, incomplete pass. Now, that video sparked a lot of trolling, which is what you do. The only reason that social media exists is to troll. And, you know, people were saying, oh, man, this is brutal. This guy sucks and all that. Well, Mike from Seattle sent me no less than 6 email messages demanding that I discuss Ty Simpson's poor performance and said, if it had been a Seahawk, you would have led the show with it, but you didn't play for the Seahawks, so you didn't talk about it. Which, A, is not true, because I don't really get too worked up about on-field performance in practice. I don't. Be better for me, be easier for me to sit here and rant and rave behind the bully pulpit when somebody has a bad practice. I just don't really care. It's like getting upset over somebody playing bad in spring training. It doesn't do anything for me. It doesn't. But to pacify this guy, Mike, I will address this situation. So the question, we'll frame it this way. How concerned should Sean McVay be with the LA Rams training camp struggles of rookie quarterback Ty Simpson? So on a Maller scale of 1 to 10, level of concern for the Rams based on Ty Simpson and his apparently weak training camp, I am at a, on a scale of 1 to 10, I'm at a 0. Again, scale of 1 to 10, absolute 0. Antarctic in February, 0. Anyone turning Ty Simpson throwing a wobbly pass, like that's some kind of State of the Union address. Just sit down, take a time out, hydrate a little bit, take some deep breaths, here's a paper bag, and knock yourself out. Like, look, we didn't care for the pick. I know Mike wants me to be like a Ram cheerleader, like those people that were interviewing McVay that sounded like they had their knee pads on doing the Hawk tour. But I'm not doing that. I didn't like the pick at the time. Simpson was clearly overdrafted. It was a panic move by the Rams front office, and his ceiling looks to be that of a game manager. And you don't draft that guy in the first round. You can get that guy in the fourth round or the fifth round. You don't need to take that guy in the first round, in the middle of the first round. Right? And so he had zero business being drafted where he was. Now, nevertheless, I don't get worked up into a lather over practice reps, good, bad, or ugly. A rookie looked like a rookie. Video at 11. Now, nevertheless, remember the gospel of the original AI. That, of course, for you kids that don't know who this is, there was a basketball player named Allen Iverson years ago. He's pretty good. Pretty good. And we talking about practice. Not a game. I'm the star player. We in here talking about practice. Ty Simpson is a developmental quarterback. He is supposed to look like a baby giraffe learning to walk in training camp. The Rams knew this. They drafted him to not play him. And Sean McVay's not worried. He's cooking up spells in the Sorcerer's Workshop right now, throwing the quarterback Ty Simpson into Hogwarts with a playbook. And Matthew Stafford, for better or worse, is the straw that stirs the drink. We thought he wouldn't play last year because of his bad back. He surprised us and went out and won the Most Valuable Player of the Year award. And if it had not been for a phantom two-point conversion that was illegally given to the Seattle Seahawks, the Rams would have won the Super Bowl. Now, without him, the offense of the Rams is water. It is pond water. And so Ty Simpson, you can send me every one of his crappy throws in training camp, all the clips you want. And I get it. It's ammo for you. You want to attack and you want to go on the warpath and all that. It just doesn't change the reality of the situation. Like, this is essentially a redshirt season for Ty Simpson. If something goes terribly wrong, he's going to play. The plan is for him not to play. All right, final point. To the electric company we go.
And right

0: out of the tabloids, quarterback Justin Herbert and his fiance, singer Madison Beer. Remember, she's the woman that couldn't sell tickets on her tour at the end there. It was very embarrassing. So Justin Herbert and his fiance, Madison Beer, went viral. They went viral. What did they do? Well, there was a fan video that showed the new It couple sharing some affection. They were really enjoying each other's company there in the middle of Chargers training camp. Who goofed? I've got to know. Now, in the video clip, you have the singer there, Madison Beer. Madison Beer stroking Justin Herbert's hair while they sat together on the field. Now, that PDA, that sparked criticism. A lot of mocking of Justin Herbert, suggesting that that public display is not a good sign, as the teams are supposed to be locked in getting ready for the regular season. So the question, and keep in mind, this thing went viral. It didn't get a lot of mainstream play. So the question, why does Justin Herbert seemingly get the kid glove media treatment when there are other quarterbacks with his postseason resume who get roasted like a butterball turkey on Thanksgiving? So this one's rather simple. The NFL media elites protect Justin Herbert. Like, you watch a Charger game on network TV, whether it's Aikman, Collinsworth, Romo, the drunk, I guess he's not around anymore, Romo for now, any of these guys. I guess Tom Brady, I usually have the mute button on when Tom's on because he's terrible. But any of those guys, any of them, you know, they run interference. They give a little shoulder rubs to Herbert, and they love him. They can't get enough of him. The other factor, too, with the football media, like debate TV or debate radio, the Chargers don't exactly get great clicks. There's not a lot of engagement farming because they're not really good clickbait. If you've ever been fishing and you've had the wrong bait, the Chargers are the wrong bait. Nevertheless, on this show, we believe in the fairness doctrine. We give no quarterbacks a pass, none. We are equal opportunity assassins of the quarterback position. And Justin Herbert just became the first quarterback, I believe, and you can correct me if I'm wrong, I'll give out the number in a couple minutes, but we're pretty sure he's the first quarterback in NFL history to get sacked by a public display of affection. So that's what happened. And look, we get that he's engaged and that's exciting. You know, it's one of those steps in life. You think about the circle of life. You're born, you grow up, you go to school. Maybe you go to more school, college, maybe not. You get your first job. You learn how to drive somewhere in there. You end up finding someone to spend your life with. And then you end up maybe having a family, or you don't have a family, but you live your life. And these things happen. And that's it. It's a circle of life. And so this is one of those events in the circle of life. And it's great. Howard, he's at work. There are plenty of NFL players who have dated hot people, hot women, married said hot women, famous women. And I do not recall, and again, I might be wrong on this, I don't recall any on-field canoodling during training camp. I don't remember this happening. Now, it's possible that Joe Namath, before my time, Joe Namath had, you know, a couple of hotties out there at practice for the Jets. I don't know. But the notes I have, did Taylor Swift give Travis Kelce a foot massage at Chiefs training camp last year? Or I know they're not together anymore, but was Cardi B rubbing Stephon Diggs' head mid-practice? I don't have that in my notes. I don't. If you haven't seen the clip, or if you're blind, Justin Herbert looked like a golden retriever getting his hair stroked at the dog park. That's kind of what he looked like. Laid-back surfer dude. He has that persona, the laid-back surfer dude thing, and just came across as tone-deaf. I understand he's already got allergies, and he doesn't take his allergy medication. The allergies flare up every postseason game he plays in, and now you've got Jim Harbaugh kind of okay with this, it would appear. Jim Harbaugh, the Chargers are turning their training camp into a 1990s rom-com, and it just it's like, man, I know it was only one moment in time and all that stuff, but it's just like, whoa, dude, what are you doing? Just give the unserious energy vibe is what it gave. But what do we know? What do we know? All right, it is the Ben Maller Show. The Ben Maller Show. If you'd like to be part, you can join us right now. 877-99-ON-FOX is the call-in number. That's 877-996-6369 if you'd like to be part of the live radio program. It's very, very exciting. I know. Try to stay calm. So we've got straight ahead. Now, you can send us a message, I said, on X at Ben Maller. We've got a former Blue Jay ripping the Blue Jays, not realizing he's ripping the Blue Jays. And one of the biggest stars in baseball is really, really happy living in the basement. Like, really enjoys living in the basement. We'll get to that as well. And we will do it next. However, my, oh my, what a wonderful day. And what hour is, I know it's the A block, but what hour? Let's find out. Here we go. Eeny, meeny, miny, moe.
1: Number two.
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0: Ben Maller Show rolls on in the overnight hours, and this is an interactive experience. We began with the latest revelations on Aaron Donald, who wants to ram it all day and ram it all night. Also, Ty Simpson, looking terrible at Rams training camp. And Justin Herbert, canoodling at Charger camp. Very exciting. Nice canoodling. Wonderful. In the meantime, you can interact with the show on the phones, 877-99 on Fox. Now, we're all over social media. We use X during the live show, at Ben Maller on X. However, don't forget to check out the Ben Maller Show Instagram page. The Instagram page on the Ben Maller Show, that is Ben Maller on Fox.
1: Hell yeah.
0: We have a good community of people that are actually nice on Facebook. Ben Maller Show. There will be some events coming up on Facebook and X in the next month or so, some special edition Ask Ben. So make sure to follow those accounts and you'll find out more about that. You can say hello to Lorena. She is known as the FSR Tech Queen.
2: Hi, Bill.
0: She's an actual queen. She has a chateau in France. A lot of people don't know that.
2: Big castle.
0: Big chateau. Sounds like you sound like an a-hole when you say chateau, don't you? Just yes, you do. And Koopa Loop, a Bronco fan. That's a Bronco fan. Your comments can and will be used against you in the court of sports radio, so please act accordingly. All right, back to it. We've triggered Nostradinus from the Pacific Northwest. He's hanging out right now with Sasquatch. And he told Sasquatch, hold on, I gotta send this message. And Sasquatch went, I'm trying to talk to you. And Nostradinus said, no, I'm trying to attack Maller. So leave me alone, Sasquatch, for a second. And Sasquatch said, okay. So Nostradinus writes in, he says, I really hope Aaron Donald makes a comeback just so he can also be disappointed when the Rams lose the division to the Seahawks again. Well, you're going to need more than 2 points this year, Nostradinus. You're going to have to get at least 3 points, like an extra field goal, possibly a touchdown, to beat the Rams. Yeah, there you go. That's it. Dan writes in. He says, Justin Herbert doing his best Maller PDA impression, just like his days as a young lad prancing around with his Juliet. That did not happen. I probably wanted it to happen, but it did not happen, Dan. I can promise you. Jackson writes in, says, Russell Wilson and Sierra were ridiculous during Seahawks camp back in the day. No, I don't remember that, Jackson. I guess I blocked that out or I didn't see it. I did not see it, yeah. Euphemi writes in, says, what if it's all a con to advertise Aaron Donald's new TV show? Hey, listen, anything is possible. I wouldn't be shocked. You imagine if we find out a couple weeks from now and Euphemi's right and it's like, Aaron Donald has got a Netflix docuseries on his comeback to the NFL, and then at the end of it, the last episode, he decides he doesn't want to come back. Mr. Irrigation, friend of the show, legend of the show, Mr. Irrigation from the city of Houston or the greater Houston area, says, I, for one, am glad the Dodgers spent $200 million on Kyle Tucker. They really should have paid him more. I agree. Just pay him more. Mr. Irrigation also says, is the Triple Crown dead? Will Justify be the last Triple Crown winner in horse racing? It's not dead. However, there's a priest and a rabbi and a shaman outside, and they're all talking, waiting to go into the room for the Triple Crown. As you know, Mr. Irrigation, we live in the age out of an abundance of caution. So why would you risk running a horse in all three races of the Triple Crown races? And you have to go from Kentucky to Baltimore, New York. Oh, my God. And what if the horse gets hurt and you lose all that money? And so, my goodness. Ferg Dog writes in, and he says, I am so tired of people trying to drag Maller's teams down, saying the Dodgers are ruining baseball, taking shots at an irrelevant Rams draft pick, and a podcaster fabricating a Clipper scandal that's faker than Robbie's Canadian girlfriend. Wow. Does Robbie have a Canadian girlfriend? Did I not? I must have missed that. I must have not gotten that story. I wonder what happened with that. All right, we are on the phones at 877-99 on Fox on, and on X at Ben Maller. Let's say hello to Eeny, Meeny, Miny, Moe. Let's say hello to Anthony, who's in Louisiana. Hello, Anthony. Welcome.
1: Hey, Ben. How you doing?
0: Well, thanks for asking, Anthony. I appreciate that you've chosen to ask me how I'm doing, and I'm doing okay. I'm not as good as you. I'm not in Greenwood, Louisiana, like you are. If I was there, I'd be doing much better. What's the number one activity in Greenwood, Louisiana, Anthony? What's the top
1: I
0: thing
1: don't know.
0: People do?
1: We have Gators and Friends here.
0: You have what?
1: I haven't been, you know, Gators and Friends where the animals are.
0: Lorena, can you help me out on that?
2: I think he said he has gators as friends.
0: Oh, you have a lot of gators there? Is that right?
1: Yeah, somewhere.
0: Is it swampland? Is it like or is it like a zoo type? Oh yeah, okay. But don't you think you should know if there's gators around you? You live there. You know.
1: But I haven't been to the park yet.
0: I understand. All right. Don't you pet the gators, Anthony. Please don't pet the gators, Anthony. Don't pet them.
1: How my friend Trucker Joe doing?
0: Let me see here. Trucker Joe says he's doing as good as some, better than most. That's what he told
1: me. You tell
0: him I say hello. All right. Oh, really? Trucker Joe? What about the astrology insider, Andrea? What about her?
1: Yeah, my friend Andrea, I say hello, too.
0: All right. Claire B. How about Claire B.? You like Claire B.? Kathy and Madison, yes?
1: Yeah, tell him I say hey.
0: How about Eileen? I haven't heard from Eileen lately in San Francisco. You want to say hello to her? Yeah?
1: Yeah. Yeah, tell her I say hello, too.
0: Okay. Rebecca the Ram fan, sure, right? Yes?
1: Yeah.
0: Hey, how about Jerry in Rhode Island? What about Jerry in Rhode Island? Come on now.
1: Yeah, tell him I say hey.
0: Oh, I'll let her know. All right.
1: Hey, continue. Sir.
2: Yeah. Hey.
1: How you doing?
2: You know, it's a good day. It's almost the weekend. Getting ready to drive up north.
1: Well, tell my friend LeVar Arrington and Brady Quinn I say hey.
2: I definitely will.
1: You take She's care. Lying. I
0: she
1: love
0: will,
1: you.
0: She will not say that. She's
2: You're the best, Anthony.
0: All right. That means as good as all the rest, Anthony. But thank you. All right. There he goes. Anthony in Louisiana. And you think he's like right on the bayou there, surrounded by swamps and all kinds of critters and things that go bumpity bump in the night right there? It's possible. Never been there. I don't know. Now, have you ever lived in a basement? Do you like living in the basement? Do you enjoy the basement? Well, it turns out a baseball player that has one of those forever contracts appears to like the basement. That would be Mike Trout. Remember all those rumors getting clicks that Mike Trout was going to go to the Phillies or the Yankees or the Red Sox at the deadline, and Mike Trout went nowhere. Diddly squat for Mike Trout. So one of the toe-licking angel media people asked Mike Trout whether or not the Angels unloading, it was about 30% of their big league roster, changed his desire to stay with the team. Did Mike Trout, A, say no comment, B, say I wish I had been traded, or C, nothing's changed? The answer, C. Mike Trout asked about the Angels getting rid of a bunch of players. Granted, a lot of these guys were deadbeats. And he said, hasn't changed anything. What a great life. What a tremendous life that Mike Trout has. You talk about living the dream. Living the frickin' dream. This guy spends 6 months a year, 7 months a year, more like six, in half the time he's in Laguna Beach, right on the Pacific, mansion right there in Laguna, looking out at the mighty Pacific Ocean. And then he spends the rest of his time in his home territory there in New Jersey. He plays for the Angels, gets paid a lot of money, and it's like being in the major leagues but not being in the major leagues. You lose every year. You're in a market where you're not held accountable. You don't really get booed. You don't get judged. You don't get any of that because, as Artie Moreno said, the owner of the Angels, the man in charge, he said they did market research and they determined that the fan base is very excited to just get cheap prices on the nachos. And they just want a safe environment. They want affordable nachos. They would like nice pretzels, soft pretzels preferably, and that's all they want. They don't need anything other than that. That's all they need. And so Trav's very happy there. So I thought that was amusing. And you know, Trav's getting to the point now where he's getting to the age where it's not likely he's going to play anywhere else, at least not while he's under contract, because no one's going to trade for him. Or the Angels would have to pay the money, and Artie Moreno's not going to do that unless the team's sold. So good luck on that situation. And ripping Canadian baseball. How about this? The Gassman, Kevin Gausman, journeyman pitcher. Good pitcher, but he's bounced around. He's pitched for a bunch of teams around the major leagues. So he was just traded this week from the team representing the Toronto Blue Jays. From that squad, he was sent from there to Chicago, the north side, the Cubs. So Kevin Gausman gets to Chicago, and he was asked what the difference is between playing baseball in Chicago and playing for the Toronto baseball team, and he said the following, quote, I saw this bouncing around. He said, it's the first time my wife's been here. That, stop right there. How is that possible? Gausman's been in the major leagues for a very long time. And never, like, these guys go on family road trips where they bring their wives and kids. Every team does it. I guess Chicago's not a family road trip destination. I know when I had a buddy that used to work for the Pittsburgh Pirates, and they'd come in interleague play. They'd play the Angels, and they would stay at a resort in Dana Point, South Orange County, and have Disney trips and all that. Like, it was a family trip. And a lot of teams do that. You never went to Chicago. Chicago's a beautiful, during the summer, it's a top five city in America, Chicago. During the winter, not so much. Anyway, Gausman, quote, continues, he said his wife had never been there. After the first day, Gausman said, the new Cub pitcher, it's so different than Toronto. I was like, yeah, the focus is baseball. It's real grass. It's outside. Close quote. So he didn't mean to poop on Toronto. He just pooped on Toronto, where they play in the great indoors in downtown on turf, and that's what they do. Although I would argue that, and I've been to Wrigley before and after they renovated Wrigley Field, and I enjoyed it more before they renovated it. Now it's like downtown Disney, except instead of Mickey Mouse, they have the Cub logo. That's what they got going on there. At this point, it's just the way I recall it. Still beautiful and great, and you should go and have a fine time and all that. It was, when I had gone before, and this was a long time ago, obviously, it still had the essence of just a total crap hole. The visiting, I was doing stuff with the Dodgers, and the visiting locker room, you had to walk up a catwalk of stairs. And the people down buying the beer and hot dogs, they couldn't see because they'd put tarps up on the catwalk. They could kind of tell when people were walking, and they would heckle and do all kinds of things. And I have heard some stories about some of the things that may or may not have happened, the debauchery that may have taken place in those hallways at Wrigley Field before they renovated it back in the day. The stuff of legends. All right, time now for the Insta Trivia. And here it is. We'll keep it simple. You can answer this on X at Ben Maller. We have Maller to the third degree. That is up ahead. Here's the Insta Trivia. Blank is the last player to win an NFL rushing title as a rookie. Doesn't happen very often, certainly not in the modern era. Blank, the last player to win an NFL rushing title as a rookie. That's the Insta Trivia. If you know the answer, on X at Ben Maller. We'll get to that. And also Maller to the third degree. And we will do it next.
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0: 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We roll on. Thanks for hanging out with us, spending some time together on the overnight. 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I know, it's the cat's meow. 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Never Before Told Tales, and the very popular mailbag where we're always on the brink of disaster. On the mailbag, a bottomless pit of tremendous questions. Usually. Some weeks that are not good. The last couple of weeks, we've had really good questions on that, the Fifth Hour mailbag. But anyway, check out the iHeartRadio app. Thank you in advance. And the Fox Sports Radio channel to hear the live show. All right, we got Maller, the third degree. We'll get to that coming up in a minute. Time now, though, for the Insta trivia. And you can answer this again on X, although it's likely too late because of the 75-minute delay that we have, thanks to you idiots cursing. So just trot down at Ben Maller. Here is the Insta trivia. Blank is the last player to win an NFL rushing title as a rookie. As a rookie. Won the whole thing. Oh, let's see here. Eek in Roseville, Minnesota. I've met him. Very nice man. Eek. Good guy. He's going with Willis McGahee as his answer. Ferg Dog says, first ballot Weather Channel Hall of Famer Mike Trout. Yes. King Rory says, Slowpoke Rodriguez is the correct answer. Who else do we have? Malaprop Guy says, Rosie O'Donnell is the correct answer. She's more of an offensive lineman.
1: Jim, I love her Thorpe. New face she got done.
0: Oh, did she? I haven't seen it. Robbie, didn't she move out of America? Robbie the Mariner fan says Jim Thorpe is the answer. Who else do we have? The specialist is going with Barry Sanders. He says the answer is BS, Barry Sanders. O.J. Simpson from Analog Al. JT the Wingman going with Sideshow Bob, the Simpsons legend. Yeah. A mediocre Kabuki says Chun-Li from Street Fighter. Do you know who that is? No?
1: Yeah, that's the girl who wears the blue outfit.
0: Yeah, she's wearing a blue outfit. And in the thing that Mediocre Kabuki sent, she's holding what looks like a McDonald's cup and eating a cheeseburger. And that's what that looks like. Not Blind Austin going with Jake Paul. Johnny Q says Marcus Allen. Mr. Bean from Filler Up Phil. Is that statue in Chicago the Bean? It doesn't look quite like Mr. Bean. Eric Dickerson from Ryan in Mexico. And also Benny Boy, that was his answer. Who else do we have? Let's see, page down. Let's see if we can skip over that. Kathy and Madison enjoyed Anthony in Louisiana's call so much, he thinks the answer is Anthony in Louisiana. A.J. Przinski from Shane in Des Moines, that great year he had running the football for the Cowboys. All right, enough of that. Again, one more time. Blank, the last player to win an NFL rushing title as a rookie. As a rookie. Lorena, you're a big football fan. Do you have an answer?
1: I am. I'm going to go with Von Miller of the Broncos.
0: Well, Von Miller, a lot of people don't remember he broke in as a running back, and they think that he was only a defensive end, edge rusher. So, tremendous answer. Unfortunately, incorrect. The correct answer would be Kareem Hunt. Kareem Hunt, H-U-N-T, Hunt, Cleveland Browns, also played with Kansas City there. 2017, so that was the last time. And then it was weird because in 2016, Zeke Elliott did it, then 2017, Kareem Hunt. Here we go.
2: This is when Big Ben gets grilled.
0: Kubalu.
3: Bills running back James Cook was asked about leading the league in rushing last season. Cook said he doesn't like to talk about last year and that he wants to, quote, put last year behind me and just come out here and do it again.
0: Yeah.
3: Ben, only two running backs in the last 25 years have led the league in rushing back-to-back years, Derrick Henry and LaDainian Tomlinson. Do you think Cook can become the third?
0: Well, could he? Yes. I like that the instant trivia tied into this, Coop, by the way. The synergy that we have on this
3: yes,
0: show
3: I planned that.
0: Is amazing. Yes. So can he? Yes. Will he? No. For multiple reasons. Typically, extreme outcomes are followed by more moderate ones, and you also have the injury bug that is floating around in the NFL. So I'm going to go no. I'm going to go no on James Cook. Can he? Yes. Will he? No. Next!
3: Aaron Rodgers revealed that Mike McCarthy wants him out there for 30 to 40 plays in the Steelers' first two preseason games. Now, Ben Roethlisberger said on his podcast this week that he thinks it's a bad idea. He said those snaps should be used to evaluate Pittsburgh's future. Ben, is he right?
0: Yeah. No, they don't have a future quarterback on the roster. They've got two players who, you know, they're just kind of looking at, maybe they might be good, maybe they won't be good. Now, Rodgers will go out there. He'll hand off. Let's say he plays 30 plays. He'll hand off 25 times and throw five bubble screens, and then there'll be two other plays he picks his nose on. That's what he's going to do. So, you don't play scared. You don't coach scared. I hate that mindset. Next!
3: CeeDee Lamb told reporters on Tuesday that he thinks George Pickens should get all the money in the world. Ben, does a Lamb endorsement factor into the Cowboys' decision on a long-term contract for Pickens?
0: Yes, I think he should get the gross domestic product of small countries in Europe. Why not? No, it doesn't. Who cares? Like, it would be more meaningful if he trashed him. Like, these guys always advocate for each other, which, by the way, doesn't happen in my business in radio. But in that business, it happens all the time, but it doesn't matter. There it is. How'd we do, Koopaloo?
3: You passed this edition.
0: Yay! Winner, winner, winner! Chicken dinner! Winner, winner, winner! Chicken dinner!
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21: One ball, two strikes, Moran throws. Swing and a miss, changeup, seven in a row, 25 of 28. The Red Sox win 4-0. It's a ninth straight series win. They are unstoppable, these Red Sox.
1: You heard it on the Red Sox radio network. They shut out the White Sox 4-0. The Cardinals held on 3-1 against the Yankees, and the Rays blanked the Rockies 4-0. Tampa Bay still leads the AL East by 4.5 games over the Yankees and 5.5 games over the Red Sox. The Braves have also won 7 in a row. They outscored the Marlins 4-1. Brewers had a 4-2 win over the Pirates. Mariners held on 4-2 against the Tigers, and the Diamondbacks crushed the Padres 10-4. And in the NBA, Suns forward Dylan Brooks has agreed to a 3-year, $73 million contract extension. I'm Monsi Bolaños.
22: Okay, let's get started.
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0: Well, it turns out it is not palace intrigue, it's clubhouse intrigue is what it is. Welcome in the beginning of another hour of the Ben Maller Show. We are in the air everywhere, just like next door neighbors. I mean, we're not actually next door neighbors. We're kind of like next door neighbors, right? And we run the Chuckle Marathon coast to coast, border to border, and beyond on the vast and considerably powerful microphones of FSR emanating live from the horn. The shoehorn, as we shoehorn in our hot takes, guaranteed human from the world famous Fox Sports Radio studios, where not only Mason the millennial, however, listener Mason in Huntington Beach, they both agree that they need to get information about Express. 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All right, so we are back at it. Our lead story from Queens, and we're talking about a bad baseball team, the New York Metropolitans. Some good juice. But a story that will lead to the trade of a multi-million dollar ball player. Now, Dateline, Big Apple. We have learned that pitcher Freddie Peralta, who was just excommunicated from the Mets and sent off to Tampa Bay at a trade deadline bargain deal, well, he organized, Freddie Peralta, a clandestine June powwow intended to smooth things over between Francisco Lindor and Juan Soto. So, you saw this or not? It's interesting. I was intrigued by it. I always wonder what's actually going on. You always get fed the bull crap, and then when people get traded, you start learning about other things. So now that he's with the Tampa baseball team, the Tampa Bay baseball team, Freddie Peralta confirmed that said get-together happened, like an intervention, if you will, that took place. But, you know what that means, he did not want to share any details. Now, Francisco Lindor was asked about this, and did he say no comment, B, it happened, or C, it didn't happen? So Lindor acknowledged that it did happen. The meeting did take place, set up by Freddie Peralta, but, he downplayed it. He downplayed it, said it wasn't that big a deal. He then claimed it happens all the time. It's routine among Latino teammates. That's not me saying that. That's what he said. So Juan Soto was asked, okay, there was this get-together. What happened, Juan Soto? You're the highest-paid guy in baseball. Let us know. So did Juan Soto, A, confirm the meeting took place, B, say no comment, or C, claim that the meeting did not happen? Well, if you picked C, you're a winner. Soto denied that this meeting ever took place. He admitted, though, that his relationship with Lindor has improved. I know you're very concerned about how they get along together on those planes, trains, and automobiles. So that is a good jumping off point. Let us discuss. You've got two of the highest paid players in that sport who are at loggerheads. The question, we're getting three different stories. Well, we're getting really two different stories here. We'll say three. So we're getting three different stories on the, we'll call it the Peralta Peace Summit, the Freddie Peralta Peace Summit between Francisco Lindor and Juan Soto. How do you process the available information? So I've got Tiffany Lamp, Mega Doppler 2000, and Dr. Seuss. And we'll combine all of these things together, and we'll say, aye, aye, Captain! All right, here we go. So first of all, if you look at that signpost up ahead, it says, your next stop, not the Twilight Zone, Dysfunction Junction. That's your next stop. So the Peralta Peace Summit apparently happened, as we put the clues together, it happened, it didn't happen, and it also occurred in a parallel dimension, giving the Mets more conflicting stories than a mob trial over in the Bronx. So who's lying? Who's lying here? You got Freddie Peralta refusing to spill the beans, right? Refusing to, you know, yap about this. And that is pure self-preservation from Peralta, moonlighting as a diplomat. And he's in Tampa, and so I'm not talking about that. Now, that leaves Francisco Lindor and Juan Soto. So, much like that Spider-Man meme, they're pointing fingers at each other. And they're also pointing and saying, well, no, it's you. It's not me. It's you. And it's like, kind of like as a kid, if you have a sibling and you were roughhousing and your sister probably broke the Tiffany lamp. Not you, of course. It must have been your sister. So you point at her, she points at you, and then your parents are all in a hullabaloo. They're very upset by that. So Lindor calling it a routine chat, that's his explanation. That sounds like a blanket, a fire blanket. PR fire blanket, if you will, from Francisco Lindor. Then Juan Soto just flat out apparently lied. He's got no shame in his game. He denied the meeting ever took place, like he was testifying before Congress. He pled the fifth like Dr. Fauci, and that's what he did. And so it's a stinky stew is what it is. And think about what the Mets have done to pacify Lindor and Juan Soto. They gutted the other famous players. Well, some of the other famous players, mainly Pete Alonso and Brandon Nimmo, were human sacrifices to accommodate Soto and Lindor. They also got rid of Jeff McNeil, all of that to make sure those guys were happy because they didn't like them in 2025. And yet the team is still absolute rubbish. Absolute rubbish. Now, naturally, they held another bonfire, the Mets, this week, trading away the aforementioned Freddy Peralta, and not one, not two, not three, not four, not five, not six, seven of his teammates. Eight New York Mets

since he got hurt. Now, Aaron Boone, not Buffoon, although in the playoffs he often is. So Aaron Boone, the skipper, said that, listen, Aaron Judge can begin outdoor running and upper body resistance work, but he has not yet been cleared to actually play baseball. Like throw the ball, swing a bat, that kind of stuff. Judge, very confident. He said he's completely confident that he will return to the Bronx Bombers lineup this season. Said he'll be back. Gave the standard cliche quote, sooner than later. Okay, so here's the question. Is this latest update supposed to make anyone believe that Aaron Judge is actually coming back soonish to the Yankee lineup? So after a minutes-long review of the available information, and we had a bit of a deliberation, and I just don't see it. Like, yeah, he got cleared for light activity, which is if you use your Yankee Rosetta Stone. I actually got this from our friend Jill, the Yankee fan Jill, who let me borrow it. But if you look at your Yankee speak Rosetta Stone, it means that Aaron Judge can jog. He can breathe air. And here's the big news. He can now have solid food. That's exciting, right? You can have some solid food. Whoop-dee-damn-doo. Whoop-dee-damn-doo. So calling this a major positive update is like looking at the Mega Doppler 2000 radar and calling a light drizzle a historic flood during a drought. Not so much. You know, calm down. Calm down now. Calm down. Calm down, down, down, down, down. Calm down. Yeah. So there is still no official timetable for Aaron Judge to return. And the light activity is rather fitting since that's how the Yankees' offense has been for a while now. Just the light activity from the Yankee offense. And so Judge, so important. How important? He's so crucial to the Yankee lineup that whenever Aaron Judge sneezes, when he says, achoo, like that, the whole team ends up striking out. Everyone strikes out when he says, achoo, just like that. Even if Judge returns. And listen, there's still a couple months to go, and he wasn't supposed to be out for that long. As always, when you say a guy's going to be out in baseball for a little bit, it's always take the over. So even if Judge comes back, which version of Aaron Judge are you going to get? You're going to get the lumberjack swinging for the fences and hitting bombs all over the place. Kaboom! Or are you going to get a toddler having a hissy fit holding a butter knife? A plastic butter knife. What is more likely to happen? Now, as Yogi Berra said, it's getting late early, and there just isn't much runway left to work out the kinks and do some beta testing. Now, the Boston Red Sox won again, and the Red Sox now have better odds than the Yankees. Put that in the files of you had to make that up. That can't be true. But the Boston Red Sox right now are on a historical stretch of baseball. They don't have momentum. They're just playing well. There is no such thing as momentum. If you're smart, you understand that. The Red Sox yet again shut down the White Sox last night in the Battle of the Sox, and they won that game. Now, final thought. To the viral story from Major League Baseball. It's time for Twib Notes around the majors. They're dancing. Dance. It's a dance party for the New York Mets. Now, why would the Mets dance? They suck. They've hit rock bottom there, the New York Mets. Well, no, they haven't. No, they haven't, because rookie pitcher Jeffrey Yawn is his name. He's definitely not yawning. 29 years old, he recorded his first major league strikeout in his big league debut. He fanned someone named Angel Martinez, a pinch hitter for the Cleveland Guardians, who used to be called the Indians. Now, typically, that would not reach the level of high crimes and misdemeanors that get a mention on the Mahler monologue. However, this is the exception to the rule. So if you don't know the backstory on this guy Jeffrey Yawn, immediately after the strikeout, he unleashed his trademark celebratory dance.
He leaps up, and I'm going to describe this for our blind listeners like Inca Terror, Stevie Meatballs, and Blind Seabass.

0: this and all the other. So Jan unleashes his celebration. He leaps up into the air everywhere, and then he kicks his legs apart. He lands, and then he starts pumping his arms, dramatically pumping his arms, the same routine that he did in the minor leagues. And he's doing it here in the major leagues. Now, Jan finished a scoreless sixth inning. He did allow a couple of hits and a walk. Before his debut, he was asked, listen, are people going to think you're a douche if you do this in the major leagues? It's unbecoming. And what did he say? Jan said that he had no plans to tone down his celebratory behavior, explaining, quote, I am going to continue to go out there the same way. Have fun like I'm playing a kid's game. Now, as you might imagine, a lot of people have a broomstick up their caboose, and they don't like that, and not everyone agrees. There was a lot of pushback. This is a new low for the Mets. This is the most embarrassing thing since Mr. Met gave the bird to a fan, which ended up on the New York Post. I think it was the back page. Might have been the front page. There's some saying, well, he's showing off too much. He's a showboat. This guy Jan's a showboat. And they're up in arms. All right, here's the question. Do the New York Mets need to have a talk? Do they need to have a talk with Jeffrey Jan, the new pitcher that does all these ridiculous dances, about his mound antics? Do the Mets need to have a talk with this cat? So I'm going to go yes, but it's not what you think it is. It's not. They should have a talk. They should pull him into the manager's office and say, listen, none of us had ever heard of you. You've got an interesting name. It looks like it should be Jeffrey. There's some letters missing. You want it pronounced Jeffrey Jan. That's a good name. So the Mets should pull him into the manager's office and say two words. Thank you. That's what they should say. Thank you. And then send him a box of chocolates. And it can be a mixed box of chocolates. It doesn't have to be all nuts. There can be some non-nut candy in there as well. This is someone worth watching on the Metropolitans. This team, there are so many unlikable players like Juan Soto and Lindor and these guys that you just hope they all suck and strike out every time. They just seem like bad dudes to watch. You know, you don't really pull for them. This guy, though, man, this is somebody you want to see pitch. You do. It's like a two-for-one special. It's like going to see a Broadway show and a baseball game at the same time. Now, listen, if it was me on the mound, I'd be mortified. As you know, I've thrown out the first pitch at many minor league games, including most recently at the Woo Sox game there in Worcester. Had a lot of fun at that. At Bakersfield Blaze, that team was around for 100 years. We closed them down there. San Bernardino in the Cal League, the Lancaster Jethawks, all these teams, well, most of them are defunct now. But I have experience on the mound, and as a veteran pitcher of multiple first pitches over the years, I would be absolutely mortified. It'd be like, well, this is absolutely ridiculous. And yet, watching someone else do it, I absolutely love it. The guy kicks his legs like he's one of the Rockettes, or like, I guess a more modern comparison would be like he's doing a Fortnite emote, right? And hopping around like a caffeinated kangaroo out there. I love it. And this guy's earned it. I didn't know anything about him. I started falling down a rabbit hole. You know this guy we're talking about, right? The guy, the Dancing Met, this guy, Jeffrey Jan, he worked as a roofer. He had a real job. Now, he started out playing baseball. He was a baseball player. It was originally in the Angels organization. It didn't work out. He had Tommy John surgery. He was out of baseball, literally working as a roofer, putting tiles on roofs. And then he revived his career in the Arizona Men's League. Sounds like a prison league. He pitched in Japan, bunch of minor league teams, and everywhere he went after that, you know, not originally when he signed, but after that, he would jump and kick and all the gyrations along the way. And I think it's great. Now, everyone's up in arms over this and says, oh, this is not right. No. As the great Major League Baseball philosopher Dr. Seuss taught me back in the day, why fit in when you were born to stand out? And if you think of the unique, now when I was a kid, I'm getting older, but I used to impersonate all of the weird batting stances of my youth. And I would do the same thing with pitching. Now, there's not as many in pitching, but I'm going to try to use some modern pitchers. Johnny Cueto with the shimmy. Right? He's been around. Johnny Cueto, shimmy. Hideo Nomo, the tornado windup with the Dodgers. The D-Train, Dontrell Willis with the high leg kick. And Yan fits that lineage. He does. And he's exposing baseball's biggest flaw, that there's not enough weirdos in baseball. Like, how much fun is it going to be when the next video game comes out and this guy's in it and you can have him doing all kinds of dance routines? You know, he can do the scissors dance on the mat. He should, after every strikeout, he should do a different dance. And Major League Baseball, I'm sure they'll do this. They'll plaster him on every promo graphic, as they should. And you don't stand out by being normal. No one stands out by being normal. So I loved it. Am I in the minority? I don't think I am. I think a lot of people enjoy this. It's different. It's fun. The players on the Cleveland baseball team did not seem to enjoy it very much. They were mocking him, which is fine. It's part of the deal. It's part of the deal. It is the Ben Maller Show, which is part of the deal right now to promote the show and say you can call up at 877-99 on Fox. That's 877-996-6369. Also on X, at Ben Maller. That's at Ben Maller. Now, coming up later this hour, we have a staple of this show. It's a little ditty we call Ask Ben. So send your questions in right now. Hashtag Ask Ben. Hashtag Ask Ben. That'll be coming up in a few minutes. Here's the Maller riddle of the day. And here it is. Fans of something called the Motor City Cruise, we're told that's the Detroit Pistons G League affiliate, have the opportunity to pay $250 for a chance at blank. Again, fans of something called the Motor City Cruise, we're told that's the Detroit Pistons G League affiliate, they have a chance if they pay $250 to get a blank. That is the Maller riddle of the day. The answer. We'll get to it, and we will do it next. However, oh, look at the time. It is the A block, and what hour is it? Let's see if we can find out. What
1: number three.
0: Well, thank you for that. It's hour number three, and you know what that means. 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

0: Ben Maller Show, Fox Sports Radio. Into the darkness we go, further and further, fueled by the moonlight. And you can support the show. We have asked. Look at people howling. Is that, what kind of creature was that?
1: That was me.
0: And you can support the show by calling in at 877-99 on Fox. We have Ask Ben on X. You can send questions in on Ask Ben. And that is very simple. Hashtag Ask Ben. Doesn't get simpler than that. On just X alone, at Ben Maller, Lorena, howling at the moon, FSR Tech Queen. And there she is right there. And Koopa Loop at Up Bronco Fan. That's Up Bronco Fan. Your comments can and will be used against you in the court of sports radio. So please act accordingly. Time now for the Maller Riddle of the Day. The Maller Riddle of the Day. So, so exciting. And here it is. Fans of something called the Motor City Cruise were told that's the Detroit Pistons NBA G League affiliate. Now, for $250, they can pay that, have a chance at blank. Have a chance at blank. And that is the question. What's the answer? Andy in Lionel Lakes, Minnesota says fans spend $200 to get a makeover at the Suds and Duds pet groomer. Okay. Alf, the alien opiner, says for a chance to get their custom sign hung at the FSR complex. So that would be nice. That would be really nice. Just Josh says fans have a chance to pay $250 to win their very own wagon. Pussy Willow Wagon, I believe is the name of that. Thank you, Josh, in Cincinnati. I met him, by the way. Nice guy. King Rory says a Taco Bell vending machine is the answer. Well, that's very funny. Good use of AI. Now, I did see when I was in Boston, they don't have a Taco Bell vending machine, but they had a White Castle.
1: I saw it too, Ben. It was magical.
0: Right? Did you buy one? Did you order one?
1: No, I wasn't hungry, but oh my gosh, I saw it and I was like, this is what dreams are made of.
0: You need to dream. Your dreams and my dreams are much different, but that's fine. That's it. There you go. Stevie Meatball says you can pay $250 for a blindfold and a chance to be the first to ever score a basket in the NBA Blind League established in 1950. All right. Chance to enter a rap battle from late night drug tester Bagel Boy. Bagel Boy says they're giving out the Deshaun Watson, Justin Tucker special. All right. Eek in Roseville, Minnesota says a meet and greet with Cowboy John Brad. Yeah, we haven't heard Cowboy John Brad in a while. I hope he's doing okay. What else do we have? Let's see. Page down. Ferg Dog says a piece of the Berlin Wall. I've got a chunk. Nice. Is that a giveaway at a sporting event? Sweep the field from JT the Wingman. That's his answer. Mike the Leprechaun says they spent the money on Barney the Dinosaur outfits. Lifetime pass to the nudie bar from Johnny Q for a chance to build Nowhere, Oklahoma. Build an airport in Nowhere, Oklahoma. VIP parking for a year from Will T. Lower gas prices for 2 days from Filler Up Phil. What else do we have? Page down. Boob job from Steeler Nasty. Timmy in Busco, Indiana. Timmy says they win a chance to cheer with the Cruisettes, the cheerleading squad. All right. Lorena, one more time. Here we go. Fans of the Motor City Cruise, we're told that's the Detroit Pistons NBA G League affiliate, can pay $250 for a chance at blank.
1: At participating in midget wrestling.
0: Midget wrestling. Is that? No, that is incorrect. The correct answer, unfortunately, is a chance to win a spot on the roster. They're holding tryouts. You can actually be on the team. $250. It's an annual tryout. It's in September, so if you're in Michigan and you want to go, you got to sign up September 13th. It's a Saturday, and the registration fee is $250. So, they used to do this kind of stuff all the time back in the day. Baseball teams would hold tryout camps, and there were a few guys that made the major leagues tryout camps.
1: Gives average people the chance to, you know, show up and show out.
0: Yep. No, I don't think they really do that much anymore. Now it's all corporate, and it's more like mom and pop days back in the olden days. The mom and pop days, they do stuff like that. Now, not so much. Let's go to the phones. And eeny, meeny, miny, mo. Let's say hello to Big Daddy, who's in Memphis. Hello, Big Daddy. Welcome.
2: What's going on to all my fans and all my constituents?
3: He's the daddy.
2: I'm hot, man. Yeah, I'm hot, man. Why is the NFL trying to put the Hall of Fame game on a Wednesday? If a lot of people started looking at it, then that's what they're going to start doing, putting games on Wednesday, ain't it?
0: Well, first of all, the game's on Thursday. Today's Thursday. Did you know today?
2: What's September the 9th? They said September the 9th, a game coming up.
0: Oh, you're sorry. I'm talking about the Hall of Fame game is today. The actual, yeah, the first game of the season's on a... I believe it is on a Wednesday because the reason they scheduled the game in Australia, and because of travel they had to play it. They had to move the schedule around. That's why it's on a Wednesday.
2: Oh man, if they get a good turnout, man, we already ain't really seeing much on a Thursday. You know, Thanksgiving when the season starts. That's ridiculous.
0: So you are against Wednesday football, Big Daddy. You believe there should be
2: man, we're doing other things on Wednesdays and watching TV. Yeah. Is really
4: that's right.
2: That's why they call it hump day.
0: Oh, look at you. You big stud out there. You're celebrating hump day.
2: Come on with it now.
0: You can multiply. I don't know how long your hump day lasts, but for most people it doesn't last that long. You can still watch the game. Just saying, you know.
2: Yeah, but no, I ain't trying to watch no game, man. I'm trying to do other things. Smoking a little weed.
0: Making love, I got you. I got you.
2: Yeah, that's what you're doing, man. Yeah, I just want to holler at you. Get ready to enjoy this little thing. School back in. Glad these little breasts can go somewhere. They're touching everything.
0: I bet they are. Yeah. A little troublemakers.
2: That's why I wear gloves. Yeah. Can you believe one time I found some underwear and some potatoes?
0: Somebody left their a pair of panties, or was it boxer shorts, or what was it?
2: No, it was some ladies' blue underwear.
0: Oh, man.
2: They had left it in their potatoes. That's why I wear gloves all the time, because I was in the produce section. I don't like, you know, messing with that water on them green.
0: It's an interesting little spice for the potatoes, I guess. Wow, okay.
2: Interesting little spice.
0: did you throw the potatoes away, or did you say,
2: Yes, I did. Yes, I did. Ain't no all cutting that off, because you don't know what that was.
0: All right, thank you, Big Daddy. All right, go away. There he is, Big Daddy. Where he goes, only he knows. Let's say hello to the man, the myth, the legend, the Dickster, Dick in Dayton, up early today. Hello, Dick in Dayton. Welcome, my friend.
5: Good morning, Ben. How are you,
0: Dick? If I was any better, I'd be a Brown, but not a Cleveland Brown because you know I don't really have a quarterback. Let's get your analysis, Dick in Dayton, as a veteran NFL observer, who gets the Dick and Dayton seal of approval to be the Cleveland Browns starting quarterback? Who gets the coveted rubber stamp from Dick and Dayton?
5: I want Saunders to run the Browns, the quarterback.
0: Wow. All right. So send that out, Coop. For those that don't know, this is the number one Cleveland Brown guy, Dick in Dayton. He has a direct line to the Cleveland Browns postgame show. How long you been calling that Browns postgame show?
5: Let's see. The postgame I used to call down the TAM, and now with Jeff and Titus. Let's see, I've been calling them for about 7-8 years. I just wanted to tell you I've had phone trouble here for about 5 days. They had a real bad storm over here in Miamisburg, and the phone lines are still off. They're trying to fix my modem, but I got my friend bought me a cell phone, so I was kind of.
0: Oh, good. Okay. Well, great. We were worried about you. When you don't call in, you got to check in with us every once in a while so we know you're okay. Okay. You got to check in and give us the okay. So we're glad you're okay. So they had a big storm, but you're a seasoned veteran of Ohio. You're used to big storms, right? You guys get a lot of storms there. Yeah. Right. Yeah.
5: Yeah. I wanted to say something, over the years. I know they were talking about it up in Cleveland, but it's been almost 27 years he died around, this time. He died of cancer. One of my favorite, Nev Chandler.
0: The great Nev Chandler. And I appreciate Nev because of you. You've taught me about Nev Chandler and a legend, and he's the guy that came up with the line. They're serenading the team with a chorus of mm-hmm. boo flat.
5: I miss Jimmy Donovan, too. I used to call on the End Zone show every week with Tony Grossi, and but I think Andrew's doing a good job.
0: Well, that's my guy. Come on, me and Andrew. We go back. He's part of the Fox Sports Radio Alumni Association. Andrew Siciliano, the voice of the Cleveland Browns, and so that's very exciting.
5: Well, I thought I'd kick in, Ben.
0: All right. Well, thank you, Dick. Bye-bye.
5: Bye-bye.
0: There he goes, the great Dick in Dayton. Where he goes, only he
1: knows. He needs to call more often.
0: We love the Dickster.
3: Give me a little taste of that, Dick.
0: That's AI. What a treat it was, though. He absolutely killed it. And if you were one of the lucky people that got to attend the Maller meet and greet there in beautiful Newport, Kentucky at Strong's Brick Oven Pizzeria, what a fun day that was. And it was just great. All the legends were out there. He had Justin in Cincinnati, retired caller, Robbie, the Mariner fan flew in, Just Josh, and Queen Roxanne, Tommy, Can't Close the Deal, Neil, a bunch of other people driving from all over the place. It was just great. Just absolutely freaking wonderful. All right, straight ahead, we're moments away from Ask Ban. I'm going to give it a little more time. Do we have enough questions, Coop, or should I not give it more time? Do we have enough, or we don't have enough?
4: I mean, yeah, we got questions.
0: We got, all right, well, keep the questions
1: but
0: coming
1: send
0: in.
1: Send more.
0: Send more. Hashtag Ask Ban. More, more, more, more, more, more, more, more, more, more, more. Ask Ben is next.
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0: 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We know you have options. I didn't say there were good options. I know you have options. And you have given us the most valuable thing you have, your time. We thank you for that. We do not look down upon that. We thank you for giving us your time. It means a lot to us. And a reminder, we're going to beg you for more time on the Ben Maller Show and help us out. We've got these corporate weasels who keep track of everything. 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We're fighting against these highly promoted guys that get in all. They put ads in the trade papers, and they put all the shows except our show. They don't include us. So we don't get a lot of promotion. We need your help. 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Do us a solid. And go to the YouTube page at Ben Maller Show. Thank you, thank you, thank you, thank you, thank you, thank you, thank you.
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0: And away we go. It is Ask Ben. Your questions are answers for the rest of the hour. For the rest of the hour, and now over for the reading of the questions. And we send the microphone over to the Coop-a-Loop. It's a slippery business here. What do we have, Coop?
3: All right. We're going to start off with a question from 2% Chance.
0: Hi, 2% Chance.
3: And I'm just going to give him a little social media tip here. You need to put a space after the last thing you type and the hashtag for hashtag Ask Ben. Otherwise, it doesn't activate the hashtag. But you did successfully tag me, so I saw it anyway. He wants to know, what is the best breakfast meat?
4: Ooh.
0: First of all, before that, I don't know how old 2% Chance is. I don't think he's that. I think he's younger than me.
3: Yeah.
0: He's an old soul, right?
3: Yeah.
0: It really is. And I love that about you, 2% Chance. You live in this antiquated bubble, which I love. Well, my favorite breakfast food is, I always go with the corned beef hash. I know that's an acquired taste, but I love it, and that's my go-to. Most people go like bacon or something like sausage, but I love corned beef hash. Good corned beef hash is one of the great meals in the world. What about you, Lorena?
4: I'll bathe in a pack of bacon. Hands down, bacon.
0: People probably pay for that. Coop, what about you?
3: That's actually a really good answer, Ben. It's a different, you know, it's not something that's normal. It
4: bacon.
3: Stands out.
0: Thank you.
3: But yeah. It's, yeah. And I do love corned beef hash, but it's, how can you not say bacon? It's just, it's hard. You know, I like Canadian bacon too, but
4: I
3: just,
4: do, yeah, on like a Eggs Benedict.
3: Yeah,
4: oh,
3: yes,
4: yeah.
3: Yeah, yeah. But bacon. Mm.
0: Bacon.
3: Yeah. Gotta go bacon.
0: I got you. All right, what's next here? It's Ask Ben. Your questions are answers.
3: JT the Wingman wants to know, what is your Taco Bell sauce of choice? And he shows a picture of, like, the Mild Hot Fire Diablo.
0: Uh-huh.
3: So, I mean, I don't know if that's what he's answering. The taco sauce of choice? Asking the taco sauce
4: of choice? I think that's what he's asking.
0: I think he specifically wanted Taco Bell, I believe.
3: Yeah, the Taco Bell taco sauce.
0: Yeah. So I would always go, I think they changed the names, right, a while back. But the four that you listed, I would usually go Fire. Every once in a while, Diablo. Lorena?
4: I like the flavor of the Mild.
0: Why even bother? Coop?
3: I don't even use taco sauce in any of the stuff I get from Taco Bell.
4: Ew, you raw dog it?
0: Man.
3: I don't get I don't get basic tacos.
4: That's disgusting.
3: I always get like a taco that has a special sauce on there. Like their spicy ranch is the best sauce that they have. Their new pepper jack sauce that they have right now is delicious. Yeah. It doesn't need taco sauce. I don't get regular tacos. That's the thing. Anyway.
0: You're just like your gas, you need special things. Okay. What is next here? What do we have?
3: The King Rory wants to know.
0: Hi, King Rory.
3: Would you rather fly through the eye of a hurricane or chase a tornado?
0: So you're flying through the hurricane. Is the way I feel like you can fly. I feel like you're safer flying through a hurricane. Am I right on that? Like if you get if you're in the wrong spot and,
3: so, yeah.
0: and that tornado turns, you're porked. It's over. So I'm going to go flying through a hurricane. What about you, Lorena?
4: Oh, these are both horrible, horrible scenarios.
0: Horrible.
4: I do feel like chasing a thing. I thought that might have been safer because you could be a distance away. You know what I'm saying?
0: So you want to go with tornado. Okay, cool.
3: I think I'm also going to go tornado just because I've always just been fascinated by tornadoes and like storm chasers. And I think that'd be cool. Terrifying, but cool.
0: Yeah, you can move to Wichita if you want. No? All right. What's next? It's Ask Ben. Your questions, our answers.
3: I've never heard this phrase before, but I picked up on the contact clues. Alfie Alien Opiner wants to know, when visiting a friend's house, are you a chew and screw person or do you overstay? I've never heard that phrase before.
4: I'm sorry, what?
3: yeah, like don't know what that means, but I imagine it means.
0: All right,
3: like,
0: I'm going to go quick. I want to get out of there as quickly as possible.
3: Same.
0: Lorena.
4: I don't know what that means.
0: Well, look it up. Yeah, well, don't do it on a work computer, but you can, like. Ask Ben!
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4: The NFL's Hall of Fame preseason game between the Panthers and the Cardinals tips off Thursday at 8 p.m. Eastern Time. In baseball, the Braves have won 7 in a row after outscoring the Marlins 4-1. Red Sox have also won 7 in a row. They shut out the White Sox 4-0. The Cardinals held on 3-1 against the Yankees in the Bronx, but Yankee star Aaron Judge was cleared for light activity and remains confident that he will return to play this season. The Mariners held on 4-2 against the Tigers. Brewers took down the Pirates 4-2, while the Mets beat the Guardians 6-5 in 10 innings. Nationals took down the Phillies 10-4, but it took 11 innings, and the Royals topped the Twins 2-1. In the WNBA, the Mystics came back to beat the Wings 96-92. The Mystics have won 5 in a row. In the NBA, Suns forward Dylan Brooks has agreed to a 3-year, $73 million contract extension. I'm Monty Bolaños.
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A modern day Adonis, unless that's not exactly the case. Welcome in the beginning of another hour of the Ben Maller Show. We are in the air everywhere, hanging out together. We are. And we are where sports and suspense collide, unless that is not the case. Coast to coast, border to border, and beyond, on the vast and ponderously powerful. Why would you ponderously throw that past? Microphones of FSR emanating live from the Zig. Zig and the Zag. We used to have a caller named Zigzag back in the day. Guaranteed human from the world famous Fox Sports Radio studios, where the Nature Boy answering the call to the wild, Derek, the Bills monster, who's now a podcast listener, and our buddy, whatever happened to Mikey the Insomniac in Tampa? He said he was having phone issues and would call us in a month, and it's been like 6 months. What happened to him? And Cashless Clay, the Saints fan. They all said, Maller, we need Bull. And I said, you've come to the right show. We give you Bull. 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So our lead this hour from the NFL. Play the hits, my man. Play the hits. Now we got the Hall of Fame game. Hall of Fame game is tonight. Always love the Hall of Fame game. I do the same rant every year. I will watch the Hall of Fame game for about 5 good minutes. This is my plan anyway. You got the Panthers and the Cardinals. Do I care about the Panthers and Cardinals? Hell no, and I certainly don't care about the exhibition roster for those teams. Now, if you are a gambling degenerate, and you would have to be a gambling degenerate to put any kind of money on this, there is a point spread, and Carolina is a one-point favorite in this game. One-point favorite, Carolina, over the Arizona Cardinals, the NFL's Hall of Fame game. And so it begins. Now, keep in mind, this is just a sampler, because the rest of the NFL exhibition season will actually kick off a week from today, August 13th. That's week one. This is a standalone Hall of Fame game thingamajig. Next week, it is on like Donkey Kong. So that'll be next week. So there you go. All right. Anyway, enough of that. To Kansas City we go, the only city that is home to the world-famous Ben Maller Chicken Fingers. How lucky are they? In fact, when you check out the Chamber of Commerce, they say one of the places to see in Kansas City is the landing in Liberty, Missouri, because of the Ben Maller Chicken Fingers. Now, that aside, apparently Travis Kelce's been enjoying too many of those Chicken Fingers, the Maller Chicken Fingers. Did you see this? So Travis Kelce recently... Obviously, all these guys showed up to training camp and kind of got a lot of attention, right? Got a lot of attention this offseason. Had some little wedding, you know, it's a small wedding in front of thousands of people at Madison Square Garden, the Mecca. However, much of the talk over the last week or so had been about the physique of Travis Kelce, specifically the whispers in hushed tones that Travis Kelce somehow, in the span of just a month, picked up a DB, a dad body. The dad body. Come on now. Yeah, if you're a middle-aged man, whether you have kids or not, you get the dad body. It just happens. So Chiefs coach Andy Reid was asked about this. He entered the chat. Did Andy Reid, A, confirm that Travis Kelce's a big tub of lard? B, said Travis Kelce is in good shape? Or C, said no comment? Turns out that Andy Reid, he dismissed the criticism. He went with B. He said, Travis Kelce came back in good shape. He looks the same to me that he's always looked. Close quote. Reid went on to praise Travis Kelce's level of effort.
which I, do you really need to praise effort? Isn't that just supposed to be the way it is? Like, you're supposed to put effort in? You praise effort? Okay. Said he wants to, he's playing like crazy and he wants to play every snap, and even though it's his 14th season coming up. All right. So that is a good jumping off point. Let us discuss. So the question, did Andy Reid successfully calm the storm around Travis Kelce and his dad body? Or did Big Red unintentionally pour barbecue sauce all over the fire? So on this one, I've got Tom Cruise, pre-existing medical condition, and tiptoeing. And we will combine all of these things together, and we are going to go bananas is what we're going to do. We're going to go to go bananas, and then we're going to have some gabagool is what we're going to have. Now, to kick off, though, Andy Reid, if you look at the Bible of Clichés, right there on page 7 of the Bible of Clichés, Andy Reid read that page verbatim. Coaching 101, back Travis Kelce. Andy Reid's like the union rep who's defending the employee who was sleeping and the plant caught on fire because he was sleeping on the job, and the union rep defended him because that's what they do. It is admirable, but who's really, buying it? Now, the Chiefs are claiming that, and this is actually accurate, that several of the videos that got a lot of play were actually AI videos. Like, a couple of them were completely obvious, the AI. In the videos, Kelce looked like his podcast was sponsored by the Golden Corral, and he was their biggest customer, and he was a big fan of Austin Powers. He was doing some cosplay, Kelce, in those AI videos as Fat Bastard. That's what he was going for. Nevertheless, at age, 36, I believe, Kelce, the numbers are doing a dipsy-doo. And how do you do on the dipsy-doo, repelling? The performance of Kelce the last couple of years, he's been repelling down the side of Arrowhead like Tom Cruise in one of the Mission Impossible movies, the mid-30s edition of Mission Impossible. Now, Kelce's his burst, which everyone said was elite, that's how he got to the Hall of Fame, and now his burst, it would appear, based on some of the clips online, please allow 3 to 5 business days. It'll get there eventually. If I'm not mistaken, he has not had a 1,000-yard season since 2022, which I don't think is great. That's a baseline for a star pass catcher. And his yards per game are in the gutter, Travis Kelce. There have been some big dropped passes or passes that were off his hands. So the obviously, listen, the decline is there. Whether he's a fat ass or not, the decline is there. It's undeniable. And Big Red can defend this guy all day long. However, if the Chiefs are depending on Travis Kelce, they're cooked. There's other guys that are going to have to step up, obviously, for the Chiefs. Kelce is there as mostly a decoy, I would think, if they're doing things the right way there, and then they'll mix him in occasionally, rare and appropriate. However, if the mantra of the 2026 Chiefs is, we are going to feed Travis Kelce so he does look like he has a dad body, if that's the plan, well, you're

of the 2026 Chiefs is we are going to feed Travis Kelce so he does look like he has a dad body. If that's the plan, well, you're good. You're done. You'll be looking up the Tuckus at the Chargers and the Broncos in the AFC West. Furthermore, to Baltimore we go, where new Ravens coach Jesse Minter. It's going to take a while to get used to that. Jesse Minter is the head coach of the Baltimore Ravens. Where have you gone, Harbaugh? Anyway, so Minter pushing back now against the criticism. He did this recently of Lamar Jackson, saying the constant questioning of his franchise quarterback, Jesse Minter said, quote, drives me insane. That sounds like a shot at Sports with Coleman, my buddy, who's a Baltimore media mogul. Shots fired by Jesse Minter. Now, Minter argued, the coach of the Ravens, that Lamar Jackson remains one of the NFL's elite players despite sucking at a time you cannot suck during the 2025 season, in which Baltimore finished with a losing record and did not make the playoffs. I don't think that's good. Oh, you're being mean, Maller. You're being mean, Maller. I don't think that's real. I think that's ridiculous. Anyway, so the criticism is like Jackson didn't get a new contract. And they're coming to a fork in the road there in Baltimore where there's going to be so much manipulation that has to happen. It's unrealistic that he can play on the contract past this year. So there is a point of demarcation, a line of demarcation that's going to be crossed. So this is a pretty big rebound year after a underwhelming campaign and did not meet the very lofty expectations created. Didn't play like an MVP. And so Jesse Minter said that he has complete confidence in Lamar. Lamar Jackson expects him to thrive under the new staff. Blah, blah, blah, blah, blah, blah, blah, blah, blah, blah, blah, blah, blah, blah, blah. All right, so question. Does Ravens coach Jesse Minter truly believe that Lamar Jackson will thrive? Or is this just the classic new coach honeymoon drivel? So after a brief deliberation of the available information, we have ruled. The Court of Maller has ruled that Jesse Minter is sipping a pina colada under a palm tree. However, he's worried about El Nino. We used to have a caller named El Nino. El Nino holding an umbrella. He's holding the umbrella there for Lamar Jackson like he's Mary Poppins of the AFC North there, the Baltimore edition. So, of course, he's... What did you expect? You think he's going to come out? Oh, yeah. I think that me being hired, Lamar's somehow going to suck this year. He's not going to get better. He's going to get worse. All right. Come on. Now, coaches, they will lie right to your face. They lie more than realtors. There's a lot of lying. And regardless, the very reason that Jesse Minter is coaching Baltimore, not John Harbaugh, is that Lamar Jackson... And it didn't get a lot of attention on the internet, but he's been diagnosed, and it's always tough when you get these diagnoses, and it's a lot of emotion, and you're calling friends, you're getting therapy. He has been diagnosed, Lamar Jackson, with a pre-existing medical condition. And it was actually first diagnosed on the Seinfeld show back in the 1990s. The medical condition is called shrinkage. Every January, Lamar gets baptized in ice. He takes a polar plunge every January, and it's a religious experience, but not a good one. And there's shrinkage. And Minter can promise that Lamar will thrive, but you know what that means. Come playoff time, he's coaching a classic, Frosty the Snowman. It's a winter wonderland. Being balkanized and politicized is part of the all-inclusive package when you're a headline NFL quarterback. And as we have pointed out, if you lie down with the dogs, do not be surprised when you get covered in fleas. Pointing out his annual meltdown, which we do every year, it's like the Swallows returning to Capistrano or Punxsutawney Phil, will he see his shadow in Pennsylvania and other places. It's an annual tradition unlike any other. It's not criticism. It's just being objective, right? It's a fact-based situation. It's like saying, well, the sun rises in the east. Well, yes, it does. And it sets in the west. That's how that works. Now, if it doesn't, that's newsworthy. Last thing, to the Beltway we go, and everyone's favorite wide receiver, well, at least for the ladies, man, this guy.
You talk about the ultimate Rico Suave.

0: the ladies can't get enough of this guy. Talking about Stephon Diggs, and he has agreed to a contract. He's back in the NFL. The former Patriot has joined the Washington Commanders, the team formerly known as the Redskins, banking on Stephon Diggs, giving quarterback Jaden Daniels another weapon. A guy that had been established as a number one wide receiver.
1: Number one!
0: All right, so here's the question for the esteemed panel, which you are part of. Is Stephon Diggs still a true wide receiver number one type guy? Or are the Commanders just simply buying the name and what's on the back of the jersey and that's it? So if anyone, any man, woman, or child believes that Stephon Diggs is a top-shelf wide receiver, you are an elephant named Dumbo. Congratulations. Now, if Diggs were still elite, riddle me this, Batman. Do you think he would have been available to sign a contract in the first week of August? You think he would have been sitting? Well, why was he sitting at home while training camp has gotten underway for a little bit? So the NFL sent a text message. It was written in that disappearing ink. The NFL told you what this guy is. The Patriots somehow squeezed out a bit of a fluke season where they got to a Super Bowl and then did nothing against the Seattle Seahawks in that Super Bowl. They got there, and so you figure the dopamine hit from getting to the Super Bowl, Diggs would be welcome back, except no, his ass was grass, and he was dumped, and they found a new girlfriend, or in this case, a new wide receiver, A.J. Brown. And so the other part of it, you look at the contract, Diggs signed a one-year contract, which we are told is incentive-laden, and that's it. After camp open, now let's translate that. I'm going to use Google Translate. That means the following. The NFL and the Washington football team are telling Stephon Diggs, they're saying, we don't trust you, bro. That's it. This is like an extended trial. It's like an extended trial. And Diggs is tiptoeing across the NFL tightrope with no safety net, no balance pole, and no crowd watching at this point. He's one slip away from becoming the latest jock podcast host. That's where your future is. And Washington's receiver room, they have a clear pecking order, right? They have the totem pole there. At the very top of the totem pole is Terry McLaurin. He's at the very top. Then they've got a bunch of guys we've never heard of. And the platypus in the room is, and here's the platypus in the room, Terry McLaurin is established as the top wide receiver. He's king of the hill, a number one. Given Diggs' history of really embracing the D-O-R, the drama-o-rama in Minneapolis, boy, we had some zany times with him with the Vikings. Buffalo, here we go, Buffalo, all over those targets. Is he really ready? Is he really ready to be the mashed potatoes and gravy next to the porterhouse steak? Is he really ready for that? Methinks not so much. Methinks, not the case. Hey. All right, it is the Ben Maller Show. If you would like to be part, you can join us right now at 877-99 on Fox. That's 877-996-6369. If you would like to be part of the live radio program, we have Fact or Fiction. That'll be coming up a little bit later in the hour, so we have some time for some calls. And again, if you want to be part, give us a buzz right now. Operators are standing by for a limited time. You can be part of it. Say hello, 877-99 on Fox, on X, at Ben Maller. That is at Ben Maller, if you'd like to be part of the live program. Well, a baseball star, one of the highest paid pitchers in baseball, and he's saying, hey, if you want to demote me, I'm okay with that. So it's weird because it's a demotion. However, it's also a promotion at the same time. What does that even mean? We'll get to that, and we will do it next. However, look at the time. All right, let's go to Ventura Boulevard. Very famous, been a lot of songs and movies. One of those L.A. streets that gets a lot of play there, that Ventura Boulevard in the San Fernando Valley. And right now, let's open up that Lorena Theater and see here. Let's try to find out what hour it is.
1: Number four.
0: Oh, I got the jazz hands. And Lorena, she told me off the air she'll be back on the road. And she's actually going to be performing in Sacramento on Friday. And
1: then I'll be doing a coast tour down the coast.
0: Down the coast. All right. Well, very exciting there. So make sure to buy your tickets in advance there and support Lorena as she travels around singing. 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

0: change. We changed. Oh, that was it. What happened? There was a glitch in the Matrix. What happened? It is the Ben Maller Show. The Ben Maller Show is we roll on. We don't need music. We'll edit that out in post, and we'll be good on that. We'll be good on that. In the meantime, you are listening live to the Ben Maller Show. A reminder, August, as the music starts again, it's a different song. August 29th is the date. Today is August 6th, but August 29th, the Maller Meet and Greet in Lost Wages, Nevada. If that is geographically desirable, we'd love to meet you. If not, well, wait for us to come to your town or closer to you. But that is the next scheduled event and the final event that we have scheduled. We do not have anything else scheduled the rest of the year. Hopefully, we can have another Maller Meet and Greet. Not sure where. So we'll let you know about that. That'll be coming up. August 29th, check it out. And if you want to be part of this show, 877-99 on Fox. That's the call-in number. 877-996-6369. Also on X, at Ben Maller. That's at Ben Maller if you'd like to be part of the program. And Lorena, FSR Tech Queen right there. And Koopa Loop, a Bronco fan. Your comments can and will be used against you in the court of sports radio. So, thank you. And we are back at it. A demotion that is a promotion. Well, what is that about? We'll get to that. Saw Odell Beckham back with the Giants. Like nothing happened. If you've been in a coma. He used to play for the Giants, and he's back and all that. And he just put on the charm, how much the Giants mean to him and how much he loves playing for the Giants and all this stuff. And I'm like, I don't really remember that at the end when he was playing for the Giants. I don't recall that, but maybe I blocked that out. Maybe he always loved playing for the Giants. I know they signed him to a contract and then traded him to Cleveland, which is the football version of Siberia when you're playing for the Cleveland Browns. So. There's that. Ferg Dog writes in, says, Ben, if you were a plumber, would you recommend one-piece or two-piece toilet design? I'm in the market for one right now. Well, great question. And you don't want to go cheap on the toilet. You figure if you've got your innards working the right way, you are going to use that toilet many times each day you're at your house. So I cut corners on certain things. The toilet, you do not want to cut corners. And so you look at the high end and the medium end. You don't look at the low end. You look at the high end and the medium end of the toilet. I would say the one solid piece would be the way to go, although I've had both style toilets over the years. It's really toilet preference. And do not forget the bidet. Do not forget the bidet. Very important for good hygiene and save money on toilet paper. Let's go back to the phones, and we'll say hello to Eeny, Meeny, Miney, Moe. Let's say hello to 2% Chance, a fan favorite in the backwoods of Alabama. Hello, 2% Chance. Welcome.
1: Man, I took an Ambien 4 hours ago. It's made this show 10 times better staying awake on it. But
0: okay, good news. The show's better when you're drugged up, so that's good. Thank you.
1: I had to make up for my story, man. My near death experience. You didn't seem to like that story. So I think Kelsey's dad bods a check, man, because anytime he eats now, you know, Andy Reid's with him, saying, "Give me those nuggies," right? And I also think that Diggs will never be a number one again. I think.
0: What do you think about the price of gas?
1: I think it's pretty insane, man. It's hard to get around on. I go darn job to job, man. Doing what I do, so it's crazy, crazy expensive, man. It's crazy expensive.
0: It is pretty expensive. Yeah.
1: Ask Lorena. I have a question. So once you're in a relationship, girlfriend, wife, whatever, well, be a glorious girlfriend. When is it okay, you know, in an appropriate setting to pass gas in front of them or vice versa?
0: Well, you've come to the right place. I think this is a very important question on Sports Talk Radio that does not get addressed enough.
1: Hey, it's better than that guy snoring, man.
0: You sure about that? It's one of those things that is not, I feel like this is not discussed. You can't really discuss that, Chance. You can't, I feel like there's not a conversation. It just kind of happens. It's just at some point, the bodily functions take over and you just start tooting. Now, I know when I started, you know, I was dated a few, I've been married for a while, but when I was dating, I would always, the worst for me was the hotels in Vegas because they got one bathroom. So I would always go to the lobby.
2: That is the worst.
0: Right? I mean, and there's no
2: ambience. And if you have a man who's like lactose intolerant and you go and eat like cheese pizza and they absolutely destroy the bathroom.
0: Exactly. Oh, so what I would do as a courtesy, I would go to the lobby where the casino was and I'd poop there because I was a kind pooper. And
2: see,
0: I wouldn't want it.
2: Right?
0: I'm a thoughtful person. And so I'm plus I can make as much noise as I want in there and toot away and it doesn't matter. So.
1: Now my wife, after, I don't know, we were together 3-4 years before we got married. You know, she was a morning pooper. She would hide it as best as possible. And if I happened to be walking by the bathroom and I heard a noise and I like giggled to myself, she would be mortified. I guess it's different for everyone, man.
0: All right. Tremendous
1: football season's coming up. Thank you.
0: We'll be talking about urine next week when 2% chance calls. Urinate.
3: Somebody already got the market cornered on that.
0: That's true. We got the doc. You got the doc. Locked and loaded. Let's go to Josh, who's in Viva Las Vegas. What's going on, Josh? Welcome.
4: Hi, Ben. I used to call and I used to complain. I haven't listened for a minute because I changed shifts and I'm back on this shift. But I used to complain about the hour three of the ha ha ha by the count. And now I notice it's six now.
2: Yes, thank you for pointing it out to Ben to where I had to fix it. I appreciate that.
0: Yes, anything else you would like to bitch about?
4: Just wanted to call. Know that what? The show is doing better now. So
0: you think the show? Do you think you believe the show improved just because we took away one of the ha ha ha things?
4: Yeah. You took away the ha. Yeah. So now everybody knows that that's how the count.
0: Yeah.
4: Counts.
0: So we should get more money then. The company should pay us more money. We should make more money because we've improved the show.
4: Well, you definitely deserve more money.
0: Well, exactly.
4: Hey, I'm out here in North Las Vegas. Can you sell the spot, or can you tell me where the meet and greet is, or do you, it's just in Vegas?
0: Well, we'll tell you. It's
2: at the same place it was last year.
0: Did you go last year, Josh?
4: I did not. I would maybe like to come this year.
0: Did you go the year before?
4: I didn't listen to your show.
0: Oh, my God. How dare you? It's going to be at the Stakeout Bar and Grill near UNLV, and I believe we'll probably be upstairs right there. So that's where we're going to be, okay?
4: Well, that sounds awesome. I would like to meet you guys and, make sure,
0: Josh, you point out that you were the reason that we had to change the soundbite. Make sure that you let us know, okay?
4: Well,
0: yes?
4: Hey, well, you said to call if you want to feel a part of the show. I feel like I'm part of the show.
0: You definitely are. You're not a big part, but you're part. I think
3: that's how you should introduce yourself to Lorena at the meet and greet.
0: Yeah, she'll slap you, but that'll be a good story, you know.
4: It's okay. Yeah. Well, yes, I'll bring my wife and we'll see what goes down with that.
0: All right. Yeah. Nothing. Wow. Okay. A couple ways I can interpret that.
4: You guys have a great morning and night, whatever you guys.
0: Well, welcome back to the dreaded overnight shift, my man. Thank you, Josh, there in North Las Vegas. Let's say hello to Mike the Leprechaun. By the way, I need some judges. If you want to start yapping and calling and being part of the next big bit that we have on the show, which is a few minutes away, it's called Fact or Fiction. Mike the Leprechaun is here. Before we get to Mike, though, did you see that Garrett Crochet, who's been injured? This is the most amazing thing. The Red Sox, one guy considered their top offensive player has been hurt. Their top pitcher, Garrett Crochet, has been out, and the Red Sox have been playing at a record clip here for the last month. Well, Garrett Crochet was asked about coming out of the bullpen when he eventually returns to the Red Sox. And did he, A, pull a Rafael Devers and say, no, I'm not doing that, it's below me. B, no comment. Or C, said, yeah, I'd be cool with that. Well, the answer is he's cool with it. He said he claimed there's no ego about it. It's something he's done before, and he said he's all for the. I'm trying to do this. I'm doing the story, Mike the Leprechaun. Why are you interrupting me? So he said all about the team goals and all that. Now, the thing about this, though, it's cool. He's doing the right thing, and that's great. Although, you got to factor into this that he signed, I believe it was a $170 million contract with the Red Sox. So he's already got his money. So that's what you should do. Like, the thing that was weird about Rafael Devers is he got his money and he was still a douche. Mike the Leprechaun. Yes, Mike the Leprechaun.
5: I agree. He should do his part for the team. And Roman Anthony is back as well. He's swinging the bat for the first time in 2 months. So they're on a roll. But I'm mad about my children. They hit my rubber chicken. I can't find it anywhere.
0: Are you sure they took it? How about somebody maybe broke in?
5: Okay. It's always in one spot and it's gone. So it didn't just... Anyway.
0: What if it's like Toy Story and it came to life and walked somewhere else? At night, the toys come to life. It's possible your rubber chicken came to life at night and walked away. How about that?
5: That's a good theory, but it's wrong. Anyway.
0: It's not wrong. They made five Toy Story movies, dude. It's obviously real, or else they wouldn't keep making them.
5: And the last one was brilliant. They had the tech taking over the old-fashioned toys. Anyway,
0: You don't need to give away the latest movie, dude. Okay, come on.
5: Anyway, I hear Jaylen Brown is looking for love in all the wrong places. Correct, Jaylen Brown?
0: Well, he's looking on the internet. Is that the wrong place to find love?
5: Take a look at my girlfriend. She's the only one I got. How's Lorena liking the corgi? Speaking of toys,
0: Lorena, has the corgi changed your life? No?
2: No, okay. But thank Apparently you. Not. Thank your children for getting that for me. It was very thoughtful.
5: Okay. And it's not a voodoo doll, so don't worry.
2: Please stop texting me.
5: Huh. Wow. I like bacon. I don't like bacon for breakfast, to be honest. And I like being different, which is fine. If I was going to choose between a hurricane and a tornado, I would certainly pick a hurricane plane because they're very secure, and they go into the eye of the storm, which is about 40 miles. That's a way safer thing than being on the ground with a tornado, which is very unpredictable.
0: You copied off my paper. That was my answer. We had that question last hour. Would you rather drive out where the tornadoes are or fly up in the sky where the hurricane is? And you say, they send weather planes into hurricanes all the time, right, to measure the wind speed and all the science crap that I don't know about.
5: Barometric. So Coop has a few interesting facets to him. One, he buys the most expensive gas. Then he's cheap on his AC at the house. And he doesn't like country western music. So, very interesting personality.
0: Okay.
3: All of those are true.
0: Coop wastes more money on gas than anybody.
5: In California, that costs an arm and a leg, right?
3: It does. Yeah. But my cars last a very long time because I treat them right.
5: Your
0: car, how many miles is on your car? How many miles?
3: It looks about 60,000.
0: I'm well over 100,000 on my car.
3: Your
0: well,
3: car's
5: I'm
3: 88.
0: Okay. Well, anyway. I win the mile challenge. I win. So I had a my buddy Norm, a guy I used to work with in radio back in the day, his car was over 240,000 miles and he still drove it. Isn't that crazy? 240,000 miles this guy had. That's insane.
2: That's how long cars should last.
0: I agree with you. They should last that long, yeah. What car lasts the longest? Is it like a, must be a commuter car, like a Corolla or something like that?
3: Absolutely. I've heard of those going several hundred thousand.
0: Oh, really? Okay. So I should get I need a commuter. I have a long drive. I need a commuter car. All right. I thank you, Leprechaun. I got to go. You're annoying me. Thank you. Fact or fiction? If you want to be one of my judges, call right now. Operators are standing by, 877-99 on Fox, 877-996-6369. We will get to Fact or Fiction, and we will do it next.
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0: 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Fox Sports Radio rolls on early here on a Thursday. We thank you for checking us out here. If you're one of the many people that only hear this hour because you actually have a normal life and you're not crazy and up all night like us, check out the Ben Maller Show podcast. You have early access to it right now. Check it out right over there, wherever you get your podcast. There's the full version. It's been cannibalized, chopped up into little bite-sized pieces. So you get that all over the internet on the different channels. Also, each hour is chopped up. 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And today we're going big, 2.7 seconds, according to Ryan and Shrewsbury. So check out the Ben Maller Show podcast. It's omnipresent. And then on the weekends, the fifth hour podcast. Thank you, thank you, thank you, thank you.
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0: Sports Radio. All right, let's meet our panel of judges. I'm not sure that we have time for everyone. We'll see if we can get as many people on as we can. Frank in Iowa. Hello, Frank the Tank. Welcome, Frank.
5: How's it going, Bill Miller?
0: You're one of my judges here, Frank. Don't screw this up. Hold on, buddy. Far Out Dave is in Ohio. And
6: hey.
0: Hello, Far Out. Welcome back,
6: hey.
0: Dave.
6: Yeah. Thank you.
0: Try to control your emotions.
6: What are you up to? Well, man, I was kind of, you try to keep it short. I'm trying to keep it moving.
0: Okay, that's right. For Hollering James. You're right. Short. Hollering James. Not Blind Austin in Bakersfield, California, that fine country western town. Hello, Austin. Welcome.
7: How's it going, Ben?
0: If I was any better, I'd... Well, I don't know if I'd be in Bakersfield, but yeah, you know, it's all good. Yeah, hold on, buddy. We have Mike in Vegas. Hello, Mike in Vegas. Welcome.
8: Hey, Ben.
0: My buddy Mike. You going to be at the meet and greet, Mike? We're going to be in your town again. Yearly ritual. Hopefully you can come out and see us if you're able to make it.
8: The fabulous females of Fox, absolutely.
0: Who cares about them? I'm going to be there. All right, hold on a sec. And we have Ronnie in Newport Beach. Beautiful Newport Beach, one of the great places on God's green earth. Hello, Ronnie. Welcome.
9: Good morning, Ben. Hi, Lorena.
10: Hi.
0: She didn't say it. Yes, come on, Lorena. You know, be polite. Not there. All right, here are the three stories, gentlemen, real quick. Guess who's back? Guess who's back? Well, Caleb Williams, the cover boy for Madden NFL 27. We knew about that. However, EA announced that a special Legends edition of the game will be released featuring, guess who? Tom Brady back on the cover for the first time since NFL 2022. And story number two, the Tour de France women's edition of the Tour de France has some controversy involving undergarments. Reports claiming competitors were wearing heavily padded bras during individual time trials. These evil ladies to alter their body shape and reduce aerodynamic drag. This has led to checking bras and other undergarments there at the Tour de France Women's Edition. And story number three, Derek Jeter, a trading card guy with the Philadelphia Eagles. His company has its first deal with the Philadelphia Eagles, and it's a digital slash regular trading card marketplace. They've got their first sponsorship with the Philadelphia Eagles called Arena Club, and you can either have physical or digital cards, your choice. All right. Which of those three stories isn't true? Quickly, Frank in Iowa. One, two, or three, Frank?
5: Three.
0: Frank's very confident. He said three. Thanks, Frank. Calls tomorrow. We'll give you more time. Far Out Dave in Ohio. One, two, or three, Far Out Dave?
6: Number two, we're against padding bras.
0: Okay. That's cheating. Hollering James. One, two, or three, James?
11: I love you, Danny. Call me.
0: That's not the answer. Austin in Bakersfield, not Blind Austin. What's the answer? One, two, or three, Austin?
12: Number one.
0: Number one. All right. He's said very confidently. Mike in Vegas. One, two, or three, Mike?
13: Number one.
0: Number one. Ronnie. Which is it, Ronnie? Quickly, Ronnie!
9: Got to go with the padded bras. Number two.
0: I wish that was fake. No, number one, the Brady story. That was the bra story is real. Number one, the Brady one. That was the fake one.
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3: One ball, two strikes, Moran throws. Swing and a miss, changeup, seven in a row, 25 of 28. The Red Sox win 4-0. It's a ninth straight series win. They are unstoppable, these Red Sox.
2: You heard it on the Red Sox radio network. They shut out the White Sox 4-0. The Cardinals held on 3-1 against the Yankees, and the Rays blanked the Rockies 4-0. Tampa Bay still leads the AL East by 4.5 games over the Yankees and 5.5 games over the Red Sox. The Braves have also won 7 in a row. They outscored the Marlins 4-1. Brewers had a 4-2 win over the Pirates. Mariners held on 4-2 against the Tigers, and the Diamondbacks crushed the Padres 10-4. And in the NBA, Suns forward Dylan Brooks has agreed to a 3-year, $73 million contract extension. I'm Monty Bolaños.
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0: Two Pros and a Cup of Joe, Fox Sports Radio. LeVar Arrington, Brady Quinn, Jonas Knox with you here. 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If you are listening on the podcast, we appreciate you doing so. But today feels different. This day is different. Because, boys, we got football back. Kind of.
1: Woo!
0: Later on tonight.
1: It's a football Thursday.
0: Yeah.
1: It's a football Thursday.
0: All right.
2: The boys are back in town.
0: Yeah.
2: All right.
0: Get fired up for Panthers Cardinals in Canton, Ohio. Coming up later on tonight.
3: Get fired up for this TV screen.
0: We're currently in the studio. Justin Cooper's got women in ski masks and bikinis walking around with hand cannons killing people.
3: Busted shots. Peeling cats.
0: Hey, Coop, you got to get a hold of yourself, man.
3: And black light.
2: I don't put this on the TV.
0: Who does?
2: On.
3: No way. No way. This is intentional.
0: Well, I'll turn it out.
3: let's see how it ends.
0: Yeah, now that we're all committed. But currently on DraftKings, if you guys want to channel your Brendan Sorsbeam, if you'd like to wager on the Hall of Fame game coming up later on tonight, the Carolina Panthers are a 1.5-point favorite.
3: It's too soon, bro. And shouts out to Ryan Kuechly getting into that hall.
0: Oh.
3: Good for him.
0: Oh, Luke.
1: You mean Luke?
0: Yeah.
3: Ryan Kuechly.
0: Yeah.
3: Who's Ryan Kuechly?
0: I don't know.
1: No idea. Absolutely no
3: shouts
1: idea.
3: Shouts out to Luke. Early morning brain fart. Ryan Kuechly. No, it's Luke Kuechly.
0: Yeah.
3: That was just a slip or a mistake.
0: Clean it up in the podcast.
3: I kind of felt like maybe do I know a Ryan Kuechly? But no, I don't.
1: Maybe.
3: I don't. I do not.
1: Oh, you don't?
3: No.
0: No Jeremiah Love. All right, a little disappointing here.
3: That's a little disappointing.
0: Come on, let's
3: see him
0: wet our beak a little bit. Give
3: just
0: him a
3: one
0: series,
3: run.
0: Two series. All right, let's see something. Let's see a run like we saw in the Orange Bowl a couple years ago with that bum knee. Let's really friend of the program, by the way, Jeremiah Love should be pointed out here.
3: He came on
0: a one-time guest.
3: I hit him up. He needed to come on. You know, talk to us about football. You know,
1: there you go,
3: Notre Dame football, baby.
0: Hell yeah.
1: I just, based on the clips that are coming out of their training camp, you need to preserve him as best you can. It doesn't look, there's not a lot of optimism, I feel like, for the Cardinals this year.
3: Oh,
1: yeah,
3: no.
1: Well, you know.
3: Oh, no.
0: It does have an Ashton Gentry type vibe to it, where it's like, there's not a whole lot of space there, for him to really go anywhere. So, the quarterback battle coming up later on tonight, Kenny Pickett for the Carolina Panthers and Carson Beck for the Arizona Cardinals. So Kenny Pickett got drafted in the first round not that long ago. This is his fifth team.
3: This is about it. You got to do something he's already a career backup.
0: But isn't that kind of crazy, though, that it wasn't that long ago he got drafted? And I know it happens all the time. It's still, I think people kind of gloss over it and say, well, that's it. Book is written. He's done. And it's like, dude, he hasn't been in the league that long, and he's just bounced around. And, yeah, he's probably just looking at it being a career backup from now on.
3: Oh, you got a cue.
1: You got it.
3: Well, I think it's pretty plain and simple. If you're projected as a top round pick and you go into, you know, you go into the draft in the first round, they are expecting you to be a guy that will play. You will eventually be a starter in the league. And he got his opportunity to start, by the way. He did get an opportunity to be the starter in Pittsburgh for a time. It just hasn't worked out for him. And for whatever the reason may be, it's probably safer to say that he is a career backup to journeyman to in and out of the league as needed to it being done where he's at this point. And I don't know. I think it's, I think it's pretty safe to say that at this point. So Kenny Pickett is not, to me, fighting for a starting job tonight. He's obviously battling for the backup position, and that's what it'll be for him, probably at most, unless an injury takes place.
0: Yeah, it's just, I mean, that quick.
3: What you mean?
0: It's just that, I don't know, man. I think it...
3: If you're on five teams in the amount of time he's been in the league as a top draft pick, it's kind of, the book is getting written on you.
0: Like Baker Mayfield kind of written, bounced around and then ultimately found a home in Tampa forever long he's going to be there. And then you've seen, you know, Sam Darnold's gotten an opportunity and bounced around. But those feel like the exceptions,
3: they
0: not the rule.
3: They were starters, though. Those were guys that played and impacted their teams.
0: Kenny Pickett was, we were there when he got drafted in Vegas, and it was, oh my God, the Steelers drafted their hometown guy.
1: You guys were there in Vegas for that,
0: yeah,
1: weren't you?
0: Oh, yeah. Yeah.
3: He played what in my first All-Star game.
1: Kenny Pickett. What happened in that draft night?
0: So the next morning on Friday, they thought it was a good idea with the show starting at 3 a.m.
3: Oh, that is right.
0: To have us...
3: you'll never let that die, huh?
0: Well, to have us do a broadcast...
1: this is a great
3: both
1: story.
3: Both of you.
1: From a great story.
3: Y'all won't let it die.
0: From a sports bar.
1: It's a great story.
3: I always forget it until you say it. Like, what the hell happened?
0: So,
3: oh.
0: They sent us to
3: it
0: this...
3: It started off with Lee getting that horrible-ass coffee.
0: He did.
3: It was horrible.
0: Yeah, Lee got a batch of coffee that
3: he said the person that gave him the coffee said you might die from it. I'm not even going to charge you. Are you sure you want this coffee?
0: It was like they rang out a bum's clothes into a cup,
3: yeah,
0: and handed it to
3: and
0: us
3: called it coffee.
0: And said good morning everybody, yeah. And they put us in this sports bar next to Hakkasan as it was letting out at 3 a.m.
3: and people... right next to the escalator, yes, that went to the parking
0: so
3: lot.
0: They're passing by us as they go to their room. And, you know, a gal who, to give her credit, she was an 8 on a scale of 1 to 1,000. She walked over and was a big fan of Stick City, man. She was, did she have a COVID? I think she had a mask on, didn't she, at one point?
3: I don't remember.
0: She lowered her mask.
3: I don't remember. I don't remember. Didn't you catch it on video? Didn't y'all, somebody get it on video? I don't know. She ran up on you too, though. Don't act like she didn't run up on you too.
0: Yeah, but it did the fake phone call trick where you just pick up any object near you. It could be a coaster.
3: She wanted to stir
0: glass.
3: Your coffee. Yeah, I think
0: just
3: that's
0: say,
3: what
0: yeah,
3: she
0: I'm
3: said.
0: Still here.
3: I think if I recall correctly, she said she wanted to stir your coffee.
0: Oh, man.
3: What is she twerking on my leg or something like that?
0: Yeah.
3: That's crazy, man.
0: It's back, man.
3: I put it out there. I put my leg out there to be twerked on, though. Like, don't
1: what
3: do that.
1: What does that look like? You just kind of stick it out there a little bit just to be seen?
3: Yeah, you know, like how you start, like, stretching. You put your hands on your hip. You just, like, kind of, like, stretch it out.
0: I'm
3: joking.
0: Well, I don't know if I should say that on the air.
3: What?
0: I don't know. There was a former Jaguars coach who did that once at a bar, sitting on a bar stool.
3: That's my homie, man. Don't do that.
0: No, I'm just saying.
3: He was just chilling, man. It was a bad camera angle.
0: Minding his own business.
3: That's it.

0: air, and it just
1: try something. Don't say you're trying. Try something.
0: Well, look, I mean, we can go.
1: Yeah, let's
2: You've got an idea. Don't act like you haven't prepared for this.
0: Well, I mean, I was looking at some stuff on DraftKings yesterday. You know, just some depending on like Carson Beck first pass specials. Is his first pass a completion? First pass to be 10+ yards. Kenny Pickett first pass specials, but you know, then you want to get negative because that's more fun.
2: Who throws the first pick? It's a completion. You know, I think it's a completion problem.
0: Okay, all right, Kenny. Okay, so there's
2: I kind of feel like it'll be a screen or something easy. Something easy to get him rolling.
0: Something.
1: I mean, if there's a time to go deep, why not just go deep in it? Right, just get all up in it.
3: Yeah.
1: Right out the gate. You know, why tease it?
2: Man, you two got problems, man.
1: What?
2: What do you mean?
1: Go
2: you know
1: deep.
2: Exactly what you're doing.
1: Oh, man. I don't get it.
0: Didn't
1: we just spend the whole first 10 minutes of the segment talking about how boring it's going to be? Why not give the fans what they want? Is there an over-under on how long the first... Is that what you just said? How long is the first pass?
0: Yeah, I mean, you could
1: let's go deep, man.
0: 10 plus yards.
1: Yeah, let's go 10 plus.
0: Yeah, but to
1: I'm
0: Brady,
1: taking the over.
0: To Brady's point.
1: Yeah, go deep.
0: Something to try home. And, you know, something to try and work, you know, Kenny Two Gloves into the offense here. Like that feels
1: what
0: like.
1: What are you trying to work him in for?
0: Well, you know, I mean, you don't want to overwhelm the guy.
1: Why you don't want to overwhelm him?
0: A lot of pressure.
1: Why is it a lot of pressure?
0: His first football game of the year.
1: He's been a pro for a while. If that's too much pressure for him to be a backup in a scrimmage game, then you know what?
0: Now,
1: you've come to your own conclusions.
0: It should be pointed out that Carson Beck's first pass to be a touchdown is currently at plus 10,000, which, if my math is correct, $5, if that hits, wins you a Learjet.
1: That's not going to.
0: So you don't think first pass touchdown?
1: No.
0: But if he goes deep... As you have said, maybe that's
1: maybe it's possible. I mean, maybe it's possible.
0: So,
1: yeah. Well,
0: I mean,
1: but here's the thing: if his first pass comes on like their own 30 or 20 yard line, I doubt it's going to go that far.
0: Do you guys remember your first preseason game?
1: Do you remember anything? I want to say it? Yes. I want to say it was against Tampa, maybe.
2: Oh.
1: I want to say it was against Tampa, but I could be wrong. So I'm going to say no. I don't remember.
0: Okay, I got to look
1: that
0: up.
1: 2000 preseason for the Skins. I think it was in Tampa Bay against Tampa because I recall hyperventilating because I came out onto the field and I was like, there's Derek Brooks warming up right
2: wow.
1: there.
2: Wow.
1: There he is.
2: That's pretty cool.
1: I started hyperventilating, bro, because I saw it like then Sapp came skipping out, like then Simeon Rice came out, and then I saw like I saw so many guys that like I grew up like admiring. It was like dang, like, and then I couldn't breathe, and I felt like my legs weighed like 200 pounds each trying to run down on kickoff. That's a true story. So I do think it was. If I am going with it. I will say I believe it was Tampa Bay. That was my first preseason game as a pro.
2: That's pretty cool. Yeah.
1: Could be wrong.
0: And then didn't you score a touchdown against them in a playoff game years later?
1: No.
2: Yeah, you did.
1: No, I did not.
2: Yeah.
1: No.
2: Hey, yes, you did.
0: Congratulations. No. August 4, 2000, Tampa Bay 13, Washington 12. Okay. See, that's a preseason score. All right. Bucks over the Redskins 13-12.
1: That was the first one?
0: Yeah.
1: There you go.
0: You got it.
1: Thank you.
0: Then you had the Patriots Woo. After that. You
1: don't,
0: probably played against
1: remember that.
0: Tom Brady in that. You guys were in the same rookie class. Probably played against Tom Brady
1: I probably
0: in that.
1: Did.
0: You had the Brownies after that.
1: Okay.
0: And then you had
1: I remember that because I hit the running back. I deleted him. Like that, it was on the highlights. I deleted the running back for the Browns that year. Like, I mean, absolutely deleted him. It was gay. He was gay. Yeah, that was him. What was the running back's name?
0: Who cares what his personal life is? What does that matter?
1: That was his last name.
0: Oh, sorry.
1: Gay. Yeah.
2: That sounded a little bit different.

0: Yeah, I hit him. You know, I gave it to him.
1: Hey.
0: Knocked him right on out.
1: And that was the guy for Cleveland?
0: Yeah.
1: I mean, look.
0: What was the running back for Cleveland that was named Gay? I'm pretty certain his name was Gay. I could be wrong.
1: I don't know. I'm not up on Gay. So
0: William, will he Gay? William Gay? Willie Gay?
1: Who knows? Who knows at this point? But that's
2: I didn't play with anyone that with that name, so I'm not sure if you're waiting for me to bail you out here or what.
0: I mean, you usually come in and say, yeah, I hear your finger go. There's nobody by the name
2: I'm
0: of
2: like
0: Gay.
2: Thinking like I've not heard of anyone with this name that I played with, so
0: he might have been gone by the time you got there, though. This is 2000. RB Browns 2000.
1: Ben Gay.
0: There you go. He's Ben Gay.
1: For how long?
0: Well, apparently since he was born.
1: Yeah, he played one season for the Browns in 2001. He rushed for 172 yards on 51 carries and one touchdown.
0: I thought it was in 2000, though. But maybe I hit him in 2001.
1: It should be noted the Redskins.
0: Yes.
1: Finished 3-1 that preseason. So you guys were a good preseason team.
0: We were pretty good in preseason almost every year.
1: Yeah.
0: The one year with Coach Spurrier, I believe we went undefeated.
1: He really stepped on the gas.
0: And everybody was like, uh-oh, old ball coach. I don't think we won another game. And then you start to realize, even guys who played in the league, you start to realize that game planning is way different for regular season, bro. Like, wait a second. We thought we were good. We weren't.
1: Oh, man, bummer. It says Ben Gay passed away in 2024. Car crash.
0: Oh, that's sad.
1: Condolences.
0: Dang, we'll never know that.
1: But that's your
0: I blew him up, bro.
1: That's good recall. So your first preseason game, remember that. Brady, you remember your first preseason game?
2: Of course, yeah. I mean, technically the first one was versus Kansas City, which I didn't get to go in because I just got there probably 3 days, 4 days before the preseason game. We had agreed upon terms, so that was technically the first preseason game. The first one I played in was Detroit. Which they let me go in like the final, gosh, what was it? Like 8 minutes, 9 minutes in the fourth quarter. So went in, drove down for two scoring drives, cause we were down by a decent amount. So it kind of brought us back, had 2-point conversion. And then I can't remember. We ended up losing. It was close though, but like had a couple nice touchdown drives, touchdown passes. So yeah, it was good.
1: Yeah, that's awesome, man.
2: I mean, the coolest part about it is I personally felt like to be thrusted in as a quarterback.
0: Yeah.
2: A 2-minute drill is actually awesome because you're playing so fast. You're not really thinking as much. It's about everything else. You know, in the NFL, like, especially when you huddle, there it feels like it's an eternity between one play to the next. And obviously there's a lot of things going on in between. So, it was nice to be like, all right, like I know we know the situation, you know, like you've got to go down and get points because we're down by a couple scores and this is the deal. So it was cool. And because I was a rookie, obviously a lot of the guys I was playing with at that time were guys who were in my rookie class. So that was the easiest part for me too, because back then, you know, as rookies, you got there early. You were with those guys all the time. I mean, you went through everything, even outside of like your install. You were like hanging out together, eating, you know, meals together, doing all the, like rookie symposium stuff and like training you had to do. So like those guys are some of the guys I threw the most passes to, you know, whereas once you got in with like the ones, those were only guys you mixed in every once in a while. So you didn't have as great a chemistry as you did with the guys that you actually came in with as a rookie class. So it was fun. I mean, there's nothing like it. You know, there's nothing like living out that dream of putting on the helmet and everything else. The hard thing is, once preseason's over with, a lot of those guys never get another shot again.
1: Yeah, that's, I always think about that too, because everyone sort of like, yeah, who cares about the preseason? Man, for some of those guys, like that running back, that was his shot, man. And he actually got on the field against NFL players, against great NFL players. And that's really, at whatever age you are, your last cup of coffee playing the sport that you've been playing for years and years.
3: The like cheerleaders, that, for some strange reason, you pay a little bit more attention to the cheerleaders too, man. Like, I don't really recall like seeing our cheerleaders all like that when I was in college, but for some strange reason, they were so much more noticeable in the league. And I recall noticing the cheerleaders too in like pregame warmup. I don't know why, but they were definitely more noticeable. They commanded more attention, I guess I'll say. I don't know.
2: Huh.
3: Even the first few rows of the bleachers, I recall scanning them too, and it was just
2: I could see that.
3: Like, wow, I'm a pro now.
2: Yeah.
3: I believe I was with another rookie when we came to the conclusion that we're pros now. Like, let's let's play like pros.
2: Mm.
3: We're in the pro ranks now.
2: I can't recall all that, but you know.
3: Yeah. I do recall having a moment like, and that was in Washington. Like, we were at home and now I remember they were hitting on the padded, you know, the wall. They were hitting on the wall like, Hey, LeVar. Hey. And I looked up. I was like, hey, how y'all doing?
2: Hey, how you doing?
3: HTTR, baby. Then we started walking away like, hammers.
1: Yeah.
3: Oh, bruh.
1: No kidding.
3: Oh, Washington, D.C. has some beautiful people, man.
1: Man, I love preseason football.
3: I don't ever recall ever noticing anybody like that ever again, though. That's the thing about it. I think that's like the one and only. I just think that my eyes was open and I was a rookie and this was something that was very new to a Pittsburgh kid that hadn't seen much.
1: Like, let's see if he bites.
3: It was a wrap for my fiance, by the way. Like, I was engaged. Had a kid.
2: Oh, yeah.
3: I said, I am a pro now.
2: Well, very similar to LeVar and the Washington cheerleaders. 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The right tools and supplies are never far away. 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
1: It is.
3: I don't know if that was the best segue.
1: Two pros and a cup of Joe here on Fox Sports Radio.
3: It was creative, but
2: it was appropriate.
3: It was.
1: LeVar Arrington, Brady Quinn, Jonas Knox with you. We are going to have the usual stuff up later on. We got another edition.
3: Me and Spanky, baby.
1: In case you missed it, later this hour, Albert Breer is going to make a special Hour 2 appearance on the show coming up top of Hour 2. We're also going to have an award we're handing out in Hour 2 as well, too. And we got the leftovers. It's all yours here on this three-hour extravaganza. Up next, though, we're going to tell you about how somebody is inching closer to finally making their return. That's yours right here on FSR. But you know everything about your favorite players, their stats, their contract, even their injury history. 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

0: It is
1: very, very inconsiderate of you,
0: very inconsiderate. Two pros and a cup of Joe, Fox Sports Radio. LeVar Arrington, Brady Quinn, Jonas Knox with you. Coming up in about 15 minutes from now, we are going to have another edition of In Case You Missed It. That's going to be yours right here on FSR. All right, so we got a little bit of an update. Not much, but it's a little bit of an update. Aaron Donald had a tryout with the Rams yesterday. Even though he was not in pads, he wanted to wear a helmet. Thus, the Rams had to inform the league because he used their equipment, so it showed up on the transaction wire as a tryout for Aaron Donald. It's like we're getting to the point where somebody make a move here. Like, what's happening? Can we get, like, maybe he's got to hire an agent to do some whiteboard breakdown, and that way we can, like, add a new twist on this whole thing. But it just feels like a foregone conclusion. He's there. He's trying out. It's got to be in the equipment. I'm not sure what else is really the holdup. Maybe finance. I don't know.
1: There's no holdup, bro. They're just easing through the process. And then they'll announce it when they're ready to announce it. They already know he's coming back. Spoiler alert. Hate to give y'all the ending of this story. He's coming back.
0: So you don't think that there's anything to...
1: No.
0: He just wants to see how his body feels with a helmet on.
1: No. Sounds good.
2: Isn't that what defensive guys do?
1: Yeah, and he could have done that 100 times. You know how many helmets that man has in his house?
0: I was going to say.
2: Like, how many?
1: Probably quite a few. I mean, their culture is a little different than ours, right? Like, we got helmets from one another at Pro Bowls. They get jerseys, helmets. Like, they exchange everything. They give jock straps. They give whole outfits these days. Like, just get butt naked on the field. Take the whole outfit. Like, you my boy. They walk back to the locker room with a towel on these days. They don't have nothing. He got enough helmets in his house. This isn't about him filling it out with a helmet on. This is about him going through. He's a very process oriented driven dude. I know the dude who, like, I know two of the guys that got him going, and I've had conversations with Coach Graham and a guy that used to play ball. He's my age. Coach Gibson, Damon Gibson, who played for Pitt, played at the same high school as why am I blanking on Aaron with Aaron Donald, where he went Penn Hills. And the things that they talk about when they speak on him is how process oriented he is, how maybe people have seen some of the clips on him on how he talks to himself and he talks himself up. He's very much like that in everything that he does from the accounts given. He's very, very
2: processed. Can you give an example of that?
1: In terms of how he goes through his process,
2: Well, like what it sounds like when he's talking to himself.
1: Come on, AD. Violent. Be violent. Under control, though. Controlled aggression. Come on, AD. Be great today. Let's be great. Like, somebody in trouble too. Like, just know somebody's going to be in trouble. But he's the type of dude that if he feels confident about the process, which by the way, he already feels comfortable with it. I'll say that confidently. It's just a matter of, I think it's a matter of him easing himself into it. Because I think the biggest thing is because he's so process oriented and he's very, very like cerebral in the way that he approaches what he does. I think he has to convince himself that it's okay to convince his household that he's going to go through an entire football season. That's the biggest thing he's probably had to navigate.
0: You don't think they've already had that conversation?
1: Yes, numerous times. And let me tell you something, knowing a kid from Penn Hills, Pennsylvania, getting an opportunity to go make another couple million dollars to go play, and you already have a Hall of Fame career, you're already considered one of the greatest, if not greatest, interior defensive lineman ever in the history of the game. I'm certain she's sitting there and she's saying, go get that money, baby.
0: Because I did see there was a story that came out that he's already lined up future media endeavors. That's he's been in the process of that as well, too. And so I wonder if...
2: Oh, did Chappie and the boys get him?
0: Like, that'd be awesome. Yeah, do weekend show. Why not? Start off that way and then, work your way up. I could see that happening.
1: I don't think he has to work his way up.
0: Chappie and the boys. It's unbelievable.
2: What? I'm just saying, did he end up pulling him in? He did him?
0: Did he
1: get him?
0: I don't know, man. Oh. Like, we'll find out during the football schedule when it comes out.
2: All right, just ask him.
0: Big Mike sends that weekend schedule out every Thursday.
2: That's true. So that's true. Actually, we'll find out from Big Mike. Yeah, makes sense.
1: I mean, did he do media while he was in the league?
0: No.
1: He does speak very well.
2: People interviewed him a lot, yeah.
1: I mean, he speaks well. He handles himself. He's like a grown-ass man, bro. He's like the type of pro that everybody would want.
0: You know what I have
2: he'll
0: noticed?
2: Stuff you in a locker, Jonas. You say a bad word, he'll stuff you in a locker.
0: I would never. He went to my nephew's elementary school when they were out in Thousand Oaks, and super nice guy, but real intense.
2: Mm-hmm. Yeah.
0: Like a really intense
1: guy. Like you're looking like a bear in the face or something like that. I met him one time. I was like,
2: did you bring bear spray?
1: I should have. And his chain was just as intense as he was, It's like, what's up, Penn Hills? He looked at me. I don't even think he knew who I was.
2: Probably not.
1: Yeah.
2: So I'm just kidding.
1: I wasn't joking. I don't think he knew who I was. I was
0: why
1: like,
0: wouldn't he?
1: I don't know.
0: Look, man.
2: He for sure did.
1: I just hit him with a quick, what's up, though? Like, what's up, Penn Hills?
0: Penn Hills is.
2: You didn't say what to do?
1: Said, what up?
0: Penn Hills is 16 miles from North Hills.
1: What up, dope?
0: So, like, what are we talking about here? It's only Penn Hills is only 16 miles.
1: My whole family lives in that area. We are the only ones that lived in North Hills, which is Ross Township. We moved out. We were like the Jeffersons. My dad got that check, and we was out. We rolled out, got a house. He bought that bitch. You don't have to dump that battle. It's not dumb.
0: I have noticed a trend, though.
1: What's the trend?
0: J.J. Watt took over for Tony Romo.
1: Okay.
0: Aaron Donald's lining up a media career.
1: Aaron Donald has the type of vocabulary range. And
0: Mike Tomlin's taking over.
1: I would assume, he's
0: taking
1: over.
0: Defenders are starting to take over.
1: Down low, baby. Not just defenders.
0: Hell yeah.
1: Hey, man. I just would need to see Aaron Donald show us some real personality. And I bet you he has it. I'm sure he has it. Cause J.J. Watt shows a ton of personality. You know, he's almost like actor-like now. Like he almost seems like.
2: Wait, what, you think he's faking it?
1: No, I don't think he's faking it. He just has that.
2: Actor-like.
1: He has
0: he
1: like
0: did
1: that,
0: on Hard Knocks.
1: He has like whoa, that actor's aura. You
2: whoa.
1: Know?
2: Easy now.
0: God.
1: Like just. the way he kind of like, it's kind of, he's got it down. I ain't gonna lie to you.
2: Damn.
1: He's got it down.
0: Got a, kind of a presidential vibe to him, a politician vibe to him.
1: It's more real than politician. It's more real than politician, but it's along the lines of, I could see him being in a movie. Almost like a rock.
0: See, that's why Tony Romo is more relatable. You know, like J.J. Watt would never get pulled
1: show
0: over.
1: Show up. Maybe you're prepared. Maybe you're not.
0: Like, but J.J. Watt would never
1: get drunk.
0: He would never get pulled over and use the dead grandparents alibi. He'd never have a road soda in the car. He'd never need to do stretches.
1: I mean, that is some normal dude type stuff, though, man.
0: He's a normal guy, man of the people.
1: Because, them extra dudes, they had the security with them. They have security detail. They have a little car caravan.
0: Of all the things that Pete Prisco is willing to go out on a limb on, the Tony Romo stuff he wanted no part of. Like, he'll rip anybody's career in half. Doesn't matter who it is. Anybody can get it except the Tony Romo stuff. Prisco wanted no part of
2: that. I can tell you why that is. Okay. So, I'm in trouble for saying this. But, okay. When he first got there, there was essentially word that, like, if you worked at CBS, all needed to be super excited about the signing. Like, everyone needed to be, like, real excited and real, you know, and especially when he signed a long-term deal. So it was, I don't want to say like a corporate mandate, but there was definitely a message sent down where you are not to say anything critical, whether you like this call or not, or make fun of, you know, whatever, Jim, like it was that serious. I swear to you, like I was.
0: Why?
2: I don't know, but I just remember being at a Super Bowl event and, we were there with a bunch of sponsors and I was there with another gentleman who I'm not going to say who. And this gentleman, he looked at me and we obviously were pretty close and he looked at me and he was like, dude. And I was like, I know. I was like, I feel like you're handcuffed right now, you know, cause people are going to ask you what your honest opinion is and you're going to have to lie to them. And so I think I ended up pulling a Fauci and pleaded the fifth. Like because we of course ended up getting pulled up and we had to like basically answer a bunch of questions, talk about that Super Bowl. And I think someone had asked, oh, what do you think of this? And I was like, yeah, you know, I was like, everyone's got their own unique sound and just how they go about portraying the game. And, and I said, that sound is just, you know, it's, you know, everyone's different, you know? And I just kind of went on this long, it was like one of those answers you give if you're a coach and you're being asked something by the media that you don't want to answer. So you talk so long, like you filibuster. And then they're like, what did I ask him in the first place? I basically did that. And, it was like, and I just started dying laughing, looking at my buddy next to me. And then he kind of gave a little more PC answer and, we just moved on. But I'm telling you, everyone was scared out of their mind of anyone from CBS coming down on them. I promise you, they've been told this is a sensitive subject. Don't talk about it.
0: So Frisco's got trauma from the initial request.
1: Hey, you know what else is sensitive? Talking about a pickup truck that doesn't pick up. Well, we don't have that problem because we're talking about the Nissan Frontier. That's right. It's built for the work week and ready to load up the tailgate on the weekends. That's the 2026 Nissan Frontier.
0: Hell yeah. Two pros and a cup of Joe. Fox Sports Radio, LeVar Arrington, Brady Quinn, Jonas Knox with you. Coming up next, it's another edition of In Case You Missed It right here on FSR. 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
14: May 15, 9 a.m. Two women quietly waiting at the doctor's office. Woman 1 says, "Cold day, huh?" Woman 2, "What's that?" Woman 1, "Kinda cold today." Woman 2, "Yeah, wasn't expecting that." Woman 1, "What is it, 47 degrees? Woman 2, "No. More like 45. Woman 1. Yeah, makes sense. At least it's not raining. Woman 2. "That would be sad." Woman 1. "So sad." Woman 2. "The weather." Woman 1. "Crazy." 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

0: 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Top of next hour, it's going to be Albert Breer's special Hour 2 appearance on this show. That'll be yours 10 minutes from now. Right now, though, it's this.
1: Sometimes you can't get to everything in the world of sports or entertainment.
2: Good thing the guys are here to bring you,
1: in case you missed it.
0: Guys, in case you missed this, we've got a change of plans. In horse racing, the Preakness is going to be moving back a week in 2027 and will be held on a Sunday. So the race was normally 2 weeks after the Kentucky Derby, and now they're moving it 3 weeks after the Kentucky Derby, and they're moving it to a Sunday instead of a Saturday.
3: Yes. Can't do it.
0: Damn right.
3: Yes.
0: Now, this is a big win if you're like me and you're anti-load management.
3: I'm like you.
0: I'm tired of I'm tired of these morons using load management to not race in the next race because they need more time off. Enough's enough. You're not that smart, okay? You ride around in a circle with a stuffed animal on your back, and you think all of a sudden you got things figured out. Kiss my ass. The horse racing god stepped in and said, no more of this. If you break your leg, tough balls. You're getting out there, and you're racing for a triple crown. I salute horse
4: racing.
0: 3 weeks
4: later
0: with
4: a broken leg.
0: Damn right.
3: Okay. Yep.
0: Damn right.
5: Well, here's what I'd say about this is it's awesome for the sport. It's awesome for us as viewers. I think Sunday will garner more attention to it too. Saturday sometimes it gets lost in, you know, everything else going on in your livelihood. But the person who can speak on this the best is probably LeVar, because very similar to those horses, when they win or they're competing in between those races, there's a lot of action happening.
4: They get it.
5: There's getting it in. LeVar could tell you. LeVar could tell you how long it takes him to get his legs underneath him.
4: Hey, let me tell you something. I was at the Preakness one time.
5: Yeah.
4: And them dudes was out there, and they knew what time it was.
6: Giggity, giggity, giggity, giggity.
4: They was walking around looking at all the bulls.
5: Yeah.
4: All the other horses.
0: Oh, anybody?
4: Like, this is the pasture right here that y'all need to be in. And I mean, they was walking around slanging, clanking, and banking.
0: What?
4: I was like, golly. I was like, am I staring at them? Like, what am I staring at these horses for? I felt guilty. They ain't playing around now. Them ones that really, really get it in, and they real athletes, and then they gonna, you know, make one that's gonna be War Emblem or you know, Big Brown. They walk around feeling good.
0: Yeah.
4: I'm gonna tell you.
0: Old Freddy Five Legs. That was the name of Brady's horse.
4: Is that right?
0: Yeah,
4: Freddy Five Legs. Yeah, buddy.
5: That was actually not the name of it ever.
0: Dang. He bought one from Mexico called Cinco de Thayo.
5: Not.
0: You didn't know that?
5: Not true.
4: Oh, no.
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18: The NFL's Hall of Fame preseason game between the Panthers and the Cardinals tips off Thursday at 8 p.m. Eastern Time. In baseball, the Braves have won 7 in a row after outscoring the Marlins 4-1. Red Sox have also won 7 in a row. They shut out the White Sox 4-0. The Cardinals held on 3-1 against the Yankees in the Bronx, but Yankees star Aaron Judge was cleared for light activity and remains confident that he will return to play this season. The Mariners held on 4-2 against the Tigers. Brewers took down the Pirates 4-2, while the Mets beat the Guardians 6-5 in 10 innings. Nationals took down the Phillies 10-4, but it took 11 innings, and the Royals topped the Twins 2-1. In the WNBA, the Mystics came back to beat the Wings 96-92. The Mystics have won 5 in a row. In the NBA, Suns forward Dylan Brooks has agreed to a 3-year, $73 million contract extension. I'm Monty Bolaños.
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0: That's all I got. Two pros and a cup of Joe.
1: That ain't it. So if that's your all, you just don't do it.
0: Here's my fastball. Yeah. It's 30 miles an hour. It is LeVar Arrington, Brady Quinn, Jonas Knox of the air. 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And you can check out our YouTube channel for the show. 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Again, that's Two Pros FSR. 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After you've done that, tap the thumbs up icon and comment away. 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Again, just search Two Pros FSR on YouTube and subscribe. And right now, we welcome in a special hour two appearance for the Thursday tradition known as Albert Breer. Senior NFL reporter, lead content strategist at the MMQB, and you can get him on X at Albert Breer. AB, good morning.
2: Good morning, guys.
3: Morning.
4: AB, where are you right now?
2: I appreciate you accommodating. I'm in Detroit.
4: Okay, I say, buddy, we're up. I mean, we're ready for you. You know, 6 a.m. hit, right. So we could have you on an hour earlier if you want.
2: Yeah, no, this worked out good. I'm on my way to the Lions. The Lions practice early, so I appreciate you guys moving some things around.
0: Can I ask you this? Do you feel any sort of way about moving around the state of Michigan?
2: I'm here briefly. I'll be in Ohio, probably by like noon or one, so that's good.
1: People acknowledge that you're a Buckeye moving in a Spartan or Wolverine, place?
2: Well, I mean, like my dad's side of the family is all from here. So, like, it's not unusual for me.
1: Okay.
2: You know, ever since I chose to go to school, it's sort of, I mean, all of them, part of my identity and all of that. So, I'm pretty comfortable with being the black sheep or the black hat or whatever you want to call it.
1: Okay. Me too, Albert, by the way.
2: do you have like Pitt in your family or something like that?
1: You missed it. Don't worry about it.
2: No, okay.
1: Don't worry about it.
2: Okay,
1: you missed it. You know, we stay there anyway.
2: I came in an hour early, so
1: don't worry about it. Yeah, we always throw zingers.
0: Now, AB, I got to ask you because, so you're seeing the Lions today. It feels like they're the most under-discussed team in the division. The Packers are getting talked about because of how the season finished last year post-Micah injury and the playoff letdown, the Bears and Ben Johnson, Caleb Williams' love affair. The Vikings have their quarterback issues. And it feels like, and I don't know if you kind of feel the same way, that Detroit's kind of sliding under the radar, but with a really, really good roster.
2: I would 100% agree with that. Like, I think it's just interesting because I think we always talk about teams that are on the way up. And, you know, I think what happens is like a team like that was on the way up, and then failed to live up to expectations when they got so close to the mountaintop. Like, a lot of times those teams get backburnered. And, I mean, the reality is, like, if you look at, like, their contracts, and the negotiation they're in right now with Jahmyr Gibbs and all these guys they've re-signed. I mean, you talk about them having to make some hard decisions now on guys. It's because they've drafted and developed so well. And you can go down the list and Jonas, to your point, like, Jahmyr Gibbs is just the latest. Amon-Ra St. Brown, Jameson Williams, you know, Jared Goff is now on his second contract in Detroit, Aiden Hutchinson, Jack Campbell. You know, I think Brian Branch will eventually get a second contract. So, yeah, there are a lot of good players in that team, you know. And I think I obviously haven't been there yet. But, like, I think the vibe I've gotten is a little bit of, they feel just the way that you're describing it. I think they feel a little overlooked.
4: Hmm. Speaking of Jahmyr Gibbs, obviously next up to get a deal, at least in the running back market. Zay Flowers just got his deal done. And that's a lot of guaranteed money, man. And I look at guys like Puka Nacua and I look at some of the other guys out there. I'm thinking, I mean, Zay Flowers has been good. he hasn't had the production that Puka Nacua has. Now, he also hasn't had the off-the-field issue like Puka Nacua. Jonas can get into the biting aspect of things, but I want to focus more on the business of football.
2: Is Jonas is your expert on that?
1: Yeah.
4: Well, some people think he's a vampire, so there's a decent chance he might bite you, Albert.
0: I don't know what this means, but Brady called him. I don't know what it means. Brady called him the Marv Albert of wide receivers, and I don't get it. I don't know what they were.
4: Yes.
2: Yeah, well, it's good that I guess it's good that I'm not in studio. That I'm only remote for this show. After
4: well, Brady let's said. Let's take it. Let's take a bite out of the subject and let's get back to one. What the implications of the Zay Flowers contract will mean for other wide receivers. Cause I feel like based on the total guarantees, based on the average annual salary, I know it always keeps going up and up and up, but there's a lot of receivers that have had more production than him that I think are looking to say, all right, hold on a second. I need to reset the market again then.
2: Yeah. I mean, I think Brady, it affects guys at every position, you know, like I think when you start to see, I don't want this to come off the wrong way, but when you take a guy who's kind of the second tier at his position, I think that's fair to say about Zay Flowers, right? You know, and he's getting $35 million per year. I mean, man, the dynamics have changed, you know? So now I think if you're somebody like Puka, you're well within your rights to say, well, if he's worth that and Will Anderson got 50, you know, as the top non-quarterback, and then you got Aiden Hutchinson at 45, and you got Micah Parsons at 46. Like, I should be well above where Ja'Marr Chase and Jaxon Smith-Njigba and those guys are, because the different forces in the market have driven that price north. So I'm with you. You know, I think this is part of the cost for the Rams of waiting to this point of the offseason now. They had good reason to do that because of all the off-field stuff and Puka going to rehab and everything else. So you 100% understand why they wait, but you know there also can be a price to waiting, even within an off-season. Not even waiting a year, waiting 2 years. Even waiting within an off-season can come at a price, and I think that's something that's definitely there in the Puka Nacua negotiation.
1: AB, we got a couple quarterback competitions. I made the point yesterday, and I looked it up a little bit more after and really tried to find if there was a real quarterback competition taking place, and that team ended up having a good season or ended up being a good team. It's hard. It was hard to find anything on it. How should we be measuring, engaging whoever wins in Cleveland or whoever wins it in Minnesota? How should we be gauging, you know, in terms of what we believe the success level of those teams will be?
2: Yeah, I mean, Atlanta too, I guess.
1: Atlanta.
2: Yeah, and I think you're probably, I mean, I think what you're probably getting at, LeVar, is like, a quarterback competition that isn't like a first round pick trying to win the job, right? That isn't like a rookie first round pick trying to win the job. And these are certainly different this way. And like where, you know, I think two of them, you know, Atlanta and Minnesota, you have a first round pick from 2 years ago trying to hang on and a new guy coming in. And then obviously Cleveland. So, I guess it goes back to that old, like, if you have two quarterbacks, you have none, thing. But I can't think of too many where, a guy came out and outright won in a completely open competition in camp. I'm sure it's happened at some point recently, but I can't think of an example.
1: Some would say Sam Darnold, but, you know,
2: like you saying 2 years ago, like Sam, if you remember, like, that didn't really run through camp, and like Sam was never like kind of knocked off of working with the ones. So I, like, maybe 2 years ago, like last year, he was sort of entrenched as a starter in Seattle. There just aren't a lot of examples of it. I think there are a couple reasons why. Number one, like, if you don't have a clear-cut starter, then obviously you're probably dealing with lesser players at the position. That's just logical, right? And then number two, I think there is something to be said for

0: joining us here on Fox Sports Radio. Get him on X at Albert Breer. And when you go to your X account, you're chronicling just your visits through training camps during your training camp tour this offseason. I know you stopped off in Denver. How optimistic, based on what you saw, that the Broncos can parlay the success they had last year into more of the same this year? Because they do feel like one of those teams that you look as maybe they take a step back, and last year was a little fluky.
1: I mean, the way I look at them, Jonas, I see them as kind of being rock solid. Like, I that doesn't mean they're overwhelming, because I don't think they have. I mean, outside of Patrick Surtain, I don't know if they have like a true superstar anywhere on that roster, but they also don't have any holes, and they have depth in a lot of key places. Like, they're deep at corner, they're deep with pass rushers, their offensive line is really solid all the way across, they're deep with receivers, they're deep with running backs. So, like, I can understand where people might look at them and say, well, you know, like, the AFC was down last year and they benefited from a lot of the same things New England benefited from. And I think some of that is true. I think the flip side of it is, like, that's a really well-conceived team that has real balance on the roster, that has real depth on the roster, and that's really well coached. And so, I think they're a playoff team at a baseline, and how far they take it from there, we'll see.
2: Albert, I wanted to ask you about tonight's Hall of Fame game. Looks like Jeremiah Love won't be playing in it. Yeah, I mean, we were just talking about it. It's a football Thursday for us, buddy, so we're excited. The season, for me, I would say, is officially kicked off. I know a lot of people don't count preseason, but I'm not one of those guys. We got football being played. I'm stoked about it. I amped up. I mean, LeVar's trying to get me to take a cycle or something, which I'm going to hold off on. I've got M-Drive. I'm good.
3: Nice.
2: But I know Jeremiah is a rookie, and so there's probably a little bit of a cause for just patience and caution before you throw him into two meaningless games. But they did put Tyler Algier as the number one running back on the depth chart. I'm not sure what to make of that. Is there a word of him not, you know, maybe being as far along as they had hoped? Is there a concern about some of that?
1: No.
2: Or is this simply just like, hey, we need to get him to the preseason or to the regular season because he's going to, you know, share a lot of the load with where we drafted him?
1: I mean, look, they're never going to say this, okay, Brady, but it's year one. You don't have your quarterback situation sorted out. I think, like, there's a tacit admission that, like, let's not run this kid who we think is really special. Let's not run his mileage up in year one, you know? And let's not put the weight of the world on his shoulders in year one, because we're probably not contending for a Super Bowl this year, you know? And again, like, they're never going to say that, but the reality is they stocked that running back room, and they have James Connors back. They have Tyler Algier coming over from Atlanta. Algier was actually in a situation just like this when Bijan Robinson was a rookie in Atlanta. And so, like, I think the idea here is, like, let's of course, you know, try to develop the third overall pick, and let's, like, use the third overall pick strategically to try to win games, but let's not run them into the ground. Because I think ultimately the part of the plan there is Jeremiah Love can be to whoever the young quarterback is coming in there next year what Zeke Elliott was to Dak Prescott, or what Todd Gurley was to Jared Goff. In other words, like, he can be such an important piece of helping to develop your young quarterback and be a core piece of trying to take advantage of that quarterback being on a rookie contract. I don't know that they see a ton of sense in just, you know, trying to get an 1,800-yard season out of him in year one. If it goes that way, it goes that way. But I think the idea is to manage his workload in year one, so they have a guy who is at the top of his game and really rolling into year two.
3: AB, my last question is, I've been looking at, you know, just the defensive fronts of the different teams, and the one that keeps jumping out at me is the New York Giants. Now, they have Thibodeau coming off of the bench behind Carter, but you got to believe in passing situations, they're going to run a NASCAR set where they put Thibodeau

0: in there. They're going to have Abdul Carter in there. They're going to pepper that and mix that with Arvell Reese. I know they're playing Reese as a linebacker.
1: Brian Burns.
0: Right. Yeah. And then they have Brian Burns on the other side. Like this, it's potentially the best defensive group collection of pass rushers potentially in the National Football League. What, like, is that being talked about right now in terms of in the circles that you're in, or is maybe I'm overstating it a little bit?
1: No, I think like that's there. And I think like to some degree, LeVar, that was there last year too. I mean, obviously Reese wasn't there, but like, I think there was that feeling that there was a lot that they would be able to do with the group that they had. And, I look at like where the Giants are, and I actually think the talent has been there for a year or two now. And like whether or not they can capitalize on that and where they're at, like we'll see. But to me, like that's been, like I think that's why you bring in John Harbaugh. And it's not just with those players along the defensive front. They've got a chance to be really good in that area. I mean, just look across the board. And, you know, on the offensive line, you got Andrew Thomas, and you've got now Francis Maui-Noah. You have Malik Nabers. We'll see about him, you know, with the knee and everything, but, like, the talent's undeniable. You know, you have on the defensive side of the ball in the secondary, you brought in Paul Sanadivo from New Orleans. You brought in, you know, you hope you get a little bit more out of Banks now. So, like, I felt like there was talent and ability on that roster for a while now. It's just going to be a matter of harvesting it. And I do think that, you know, there's reason for hope that not only John Harbaugh, but the staff that he's put together is going to be able to bring the best out of those guys.
2: AB, before we let you go, best meal you've had on your training camp tour thus far?
3: Oh, yeah. Give us this one.
1: I had good Mexican. I went to what was it called? El Tiempo in Houston, which
3: sounds
1: like
3: about
1: not
3: right.
1: Fancy, but it was really, really good.
3: Jonas, what does that mean in Spanish?
2: Awesome. I have no clue.
1: Jonas.
3: Oh,
1: Jonas, you know what was awesome was MB Post.
0: It's temperature, isn't it?
2: And where's that at again?
3: Manhattan Beach Post?
1: Well, yeah. LeVar, MB Post. You know MB Post? Manhattan Beach Post.
0: I'm not sure.
2: I'm a Ventura County guy, so I don't venture out.
1: Oh,
2: in those
1: I didn't
2: parts
1: know
2: much.
1: That. Okay. Yeah, okay. Yeah. I didn't know that.
2: But
3: oh, he
2: that's
3: never gets down there.
0: Tiempo hey, is Albert. Temperature.
3: Albert. Yeah.
0: Albert. Hey, that's not a horror.
3: I've been there before. It's a great spot. It's a good spot.
1: Yeah. But yeah, so, and I'm just trying to think if there's anybody anywhere else.
0: You gotta go to
1: really
0: Bill's.
1: McDonald's.
0: You didn't hit Bill's up?
1: Bills?
0: Yeah, you got to hit Bills, man. If you're doing breakfast,
3: that's a breakfast spot.
0: Yeah, breakfast. If you're doing breakfast,
1: okay. I haven't been to Bills.
0: And the Strand House, it'll suit you for your later evening.
3: Easy
0: movement.
3: Easy.
0: Yeah,
1: I know about the Strand House.
0: Yeah,
1: I know Strand
0: House ain't bad at all.
1: I went to a good McDonald's outside of Kansas City, too.
2: All right, good for you.
0: Hey, that's underrated these days to say that.
2: Good for you.
0: These are franchises. Some people take a little bit more pride.
1: I'm just kidding. It was terrible. Like,
0: darn. Oh, God. Oh, no.
1: Hey, the fries were good. I tried a McDonald's chicken sandwich, which I hadn't had one in a while. It is, like, so blatantly trying to be Chick-fil-A. I didn't know what I was getting. I thought it was going to be, like, an old school, like, you know, the McDonald's chicken sandwich with the lettuce and tomato and mayo and all that. What I got was, like, It was like a chicken patty with like a soggy bun and like these like really gross pickles on it. So,
3: damn!
1: I mean,
3: why you got to put them on blast like that, Albert?
1: It was so blatantly trying to be Chick-fil-A. It wasn't even funny.
2: Wow. Well, that's unfortunate.
3: What is saying? Imitation is the greatest form of flattery. Yeah. Isn't that what they say?
0: That is what they say.
3: Albert. I've got a question for you, man. I know Jonas wants to get you off there as soon as possible. The Notre Dame Southern Cal rivalry is back. Is that good in your mind for college football? Are you kind of looking at it, though, thinking why we have to wait 4 years?
1: Of course. I think it's, I mean, I don't know, Brady, you're closer to this one than me for sure, but I think it's ludicrous that they're not playing. Like, I think it's insane that they're not playing. Like, to me, that's what college football is. You know, like the rivalries, I'd say the rivalries are more important to college football than maybe almost any other sport that we've got in this country, you know? And so the fact that, like, anybody thought it was a good idea not to play that game anymore is crazy. And I wish somebody would step in and say, like, this is stupid. Let's just start playing. How do you feel about it being played in week one?
0: Nobody. I don't like it.
3: I don't like it either, because it's literally, I basically, here's what I'd say from the Notre Dame perspective is, obviously this is what SC wanted, in every way. You know, they didn't want to play the game, so now they don't have to. And now when they play the game, they get to play it when they want early in the season, instead of traditionally how it's supposed to be played, right? It was supposed to be, you know, SC would come out to Notre Dame when the fall leaves would start to turn sometime in October, which plays to their advantage because the weather never gets too bad for those games. It's usually like a hint of fall. And then Notre Dame goes out at the end of the season where it's obviously still nice weather for them, both sides of it, but they go to their house to play during Thanksgiving. So, it felt like, you know, they basically got what they wanted in every way, although they'll never say that. And by the way, who knows if, you know, how much things can change between now and when they play these games. You know, it might not even be Lincoln Riley and Marcus Freeman. You know, we don't know what that's going to look like. I want to touch on that. And I wanted to ask you about some comments by Kyle Whittingham last week at the Big Ten Media Days. He made a comment about the rivalry with Ohio State. And he said, you know, there's a lot of respect there, but there doesn't need to be hatred. Do you feel like Ohio State fans would see it the same way? Or do you think they look at this rivalry and say, no, there's hatred there. Like, you're just trying to, like, play nice. That's not how this works.
2: Kill them with kindness.
1: Brady, how do you think Ohio State fans feel about that? Do you think they hate Michigan? I mean, I don't know. I'm not
3: saying this in any disrespectful way. The comment when he said it came off to me was like, okay, he doesn't understand. I mean, I asked Bryce Underwood this.
1: I
3: said to him, I go, did you fully understand the rivalry until you played in it? And he goes, honestly, no. He goes, everyone told me about it. I knew about it. There was a lot of hype. He goes, until I played in it, I understood what it meant. And when you lose one of those games, what it feels like and everything else. He said, now I get it. I'm like, have you shared that with your coach? He's like, oh, you know, he kind of like skirted the question. But the reality is I don't think anyone understands until you get into it, even until you go to it. And you see how the fans interact with one another and towards one another.
1: It's not, I mean, I like the immediate thing I thought of was John Cooper and like how, like he was the coach when I was there for the first 3 years I was there. And like, I felt like he was chasing things that he had said his entire time there. You know what I mean? Like, and it was, they were always changing the way they approached it. Like 1 year, all the focus would be on it. The next year, like they were just treating it like another game. And it was like this fundamental, and I think John Cooper was a really good coach, but like there was this fundamental, like he could never fully wrap his arms around a philosophy for approaching the game. And I think that created a problem within the program where the players almost didn't know how to approach it and would get overwhelmed in the moment. And so, I thought the exact same thing, Brady. When I saw that comment, it was just immediately like, if this guy doesn't win, like if this guy does not win the first, like as what everyone's immediately going to go back to, he's going to be chasing that. And that's the thing. You know what I mean? Like, it's like when you say something like that, it's like, okay, like that's fine. And like, I understand what you're trying to do here. But like these sorts of things, like it's unique in that way too. And that like people aren't going to forget that he said that. And you get to November and, you know, you're in Columbus, Ohio, and it's 45-7 or something. Like, that's what everyone's going to be thinking about. That's what Joel Klatt and Gus Johnson are going to be talking about on the broadcast. And it'd be something that would help follow him for an entire year after that. So, do you guys see Urban's reaction?
0: No.
3: Yeah.
0: I didn't see it.
1: He had some fun on Twitter. He just started retweeting a couple things. And yeah.
2: Oh, that was good. Good. That's what we need. Little red ass. We need some of that going on here.
1: And that's Urban's guy.
3: Right.
2: Yeah.
1: Right. Yeah. So.
2: All right, AB, we appreciate it. Enjoy Lions camp, and we'll talk next week.
1: All right, thanks, guys.
2: There he is, the great Albert Breer, senior NFL reporter, lead content strategist at the MMQB. You can get him on X, at Albert Breer. A good follow, especially during his training camp tour. He's got stuff on every team he goes and sees. So, again, at Albert Breer. Coming up next here, though, somebody's doing their best to try and keep it alive in the world of sports. We'll tell you who they are right here on FSR.
3: 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You still have to perform, you still have to show up, and that's why M-Drive became a part of my daily routine. 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

0: Two pros and a cup of Joe, Fox Sports Radio, LeVar Arrington, Brady Quinn, Jonas Knox with you here. Coming up in about 15 minutes from now, we're going to hand out an award on this show. That'll be yours right here on FSR. We do have a little bit of good news for you golf fans out there. Apparently, the fight continues. The LIV Tour has found an investor. Signed by the investor, this according to CEO Scott O'Neill of the LIV Tour. LIV Golf has an agreement in place with a lead investor. They've also said, we're seeing strong interest from more than a dozen additional parties to potentially serve as minority investors, creating a multi-partner model built for long-term stability and growth. And most notably, our next chapter will make our players the majority equity holders in LIV Golf, a first for a major global sports league, and gives the league the foundation to keep growing the game worldwide. So congratulations. That's how you do it. That never say die attitude, the will to compete and persevere.
1: Here's where we got to thread the needle here, though, because LeVar hates talking about golf. But this isn't just golf, LeVar. This is about a business. And my question to you is, and I know you're not a huge golf fan, but how can you foresee this thing actually working? Because I don't actually see a light at the end of the tunnel. I think this is fine. They're partnering with and getting some capital infused in them, but they don't really have a great media rights deal. And, or at least it's hard to do so, I should say, because of the way their schedule is. You know, you're playing, I think, what, five of the events are going to be overseas, five in the U.S., and the timing of all that. The shotgun start, which they use, where everyone tees off from a different hole, that makes it a bit more difficult, too, to be able to, you know, fill in this prolonged, you know, series of shots that you see, and especially for live betting standards. You know, you get a lot of things moving on at the same time, so sometimes when you see shots that are taken, it's actually, you know, in the past. You know, it's like that already happened, already occurred. So you can't really even bet on it. So there's a lot of roadblocks. I mean, is there a business idea you've got to make this thing go?
2: No.
0: Come on.
1: I figured we're
2: going to do that. In my mind, I'm thinking like, man, there's always a business to something. It's just a matter of if that business makes sense.
1: This is becoming like a second tier rate tour compared to the PGA Tour. That was not how it was originally created, right? They tried to, you know, use paying off guys so much so that, like, there was a thought that, hey, man, if you could do this in golf, maybe you could do this in other sports too, if you have enough money to do it. And clearly the PIF got tired of, you know, putting money into something that wasn't really giving them back a return.
2: And now, there lies issues the whole occurred, the but. Truth. The market spoke on the LIV Tour. And if I were saying, is there a business connected to it? I would like to know what the investors looked at in terms of what was the value of what they're putting money behind. What are they putting money into it for? Are they bringing something to the table that, by them having this asset, they're able to generate a profit? Are they looking at the data of what the tour, because maybe that's what they're purchasing is the data that they've been able to generate, and they're going to try to get their money back out of that. I mean, there's got to be a reason why they put money into a tour that basically, in essence, is saving the tour, correct?
0: Yeah, I mean,
2: out of business if this company doesn't invest in them.
0: Weren't they expecting that the announcement was going to be that they were closing up shop, and they come out and said, hey, now we found a lead investor. We've got this thing figured
2: out. Where is this lead investor from again? Do we know?
0: I don't know.
2: Well, Jonas that's no that. Idea. Well, that's interesting.
1: I don't either, for that matter.
2: Should that be a tab?
1: Yeah.
2: Okay. Maybe it's not concerning to you. Apparently, I almost feel like it should be a tad bit concerning if there's no real clarity on, especially as, if we're looking at it from the American standpoint.
0: Where would you prefer he was from? If you had a,
2: I don't know that it's a he. I'm just thinking.
1: Hey, can I throw out a name?
2: Sure.
1: Cape Verde.
2: If they were putting the money in and they wanted that to be, If they want
1: to see the hook right there, you know it's on the line. Oh, it's a LeVar. Yeah.
2: If they wanted that to
1: hook,
2: be
1: line, the,
2: yeah, I ain't gonna lie to you.
0: What kind of clubs you got in those bags?
2: If they got good golf courses there and they wanted to make that where the home base headquarters is. Yeah, I get into golf a little bit. I put a suit on or a golf polo, you know, one of those signature brand golf polos from Lance, you know, Golden Domer
0: up on Cape.
2: Yeah, you know, and I'd be in Cape Verde watching golf 100%. 100%. And that would be a good investment.
0: You know, we did mention the cheerleaders in the first preseason game.
1: Well, hold on.
0: Sunk their teeth.
1: We didn't expand on that real quick. I would just say this. So Cleveland didn't have cheerleaders, and honestly, like, that was not as big of a focus, but it's hard not to see them if you get play and drafted to Washington, because that must have been, and again, I was there during a time when Dan Snyder was the owner. But no, and I think that was by design. Like, he made sure that it would distract and grab your attention, and there was a lot of them. And I just remember going to Washington thinking, whoa, we don't have this. And it was like, you definitely were very aware of the cheerleaders that were present there in Washington.
2: Yeah, I get the tradition behind them, Dallas, you know, the Texas girls, but Washington DC's cheerleading squads. Historically, I don't know how it is now, but
1: I am not going to say what team. I'm not going to say what year, but I'll say this. I'll never forget being in one particular place, and I had a dude go, man, I saw her last night. Meaning, I'm pretty sure she just got off work.
2: Right.
1: Got a little bit of sleep.
2: Hit that pole. Oh, man. That could be the Dolphins. That could have been the Dolphins. Because they're cheerleaders and they're 11.
1: I'm gonna Fauci all these. You can ask me as many questions as you want. I'll be pleading the fifth on every single one.
2: I mean, there's a couple different ones though. I mean, you could go Atlanta, you know, you could go Jacksonville, Tampa, you know, you got Ybor City and there. I mean, I could get y'all the whole rundown on that. Now y'all want to get me going. If you want to get the live tour and turn that into a good investment, yes.
0: Hey, so
2: add cheerleaders.
0: If there's not more optimism that the live tour is going to be able to persevere and come through this whole thing with a legitimate tour, people are going to be excited about. I don't understand why is everyone got to be so negative towards this whole thing. You know, you golf blowhards are all the same, man. You want everything PGA. You want everything tradition. Somebody rolls in and says, you know what? Our guys can wear shorts, and everybody's got a problem with it.
2: They just started doing the virtual golf deal, and that was like pretty exciting.
1: That's fun. Well, that's the problem is there's equity going back to the PGA Tour players for being a part of the TGL. There's a portion of that. So that's the model in order to get them enticed about staying and playing, because they could potentially have that big exit. I mean, think about a pro golfer's career. You got to be playing in order to earn money. You know, if you're not playing, you're not earning money. So, whether it's from sponsors or even just your success. So that's part of the plan, I think, in order to get this thing jump-started. But you touched on a great point. And that is the golf fan D-bag that, it's tough, man. It can be a very, very tough culture, to deal with, you know?
2: Mm-hmm.
1: I feel like I'm gonna have to run into a little bit of this, coming up this weekend.
0: Mm. So. Oh, no.
2: Yeah. All right.
1: Here's all I'll say about that is I get it for the golf guys out there. You know, the member guests, the members, these events that you have at different golf courses, I get they're big in your life. They're not bigger than your family. They're not bigger than your job. It's not the flipping Super Bowl. Just go out and have fun. Okay.
2: Right.
1: You don't need to snap a 9-iron over your knee or a tree or get into a fight with another group because he might have fluffed his lie. I'm not one for cheating. All right. I'm not saying that. I'm just saying it's not that big of a deal. Okay. Like, it's not that big of a deal.
2: It's just a hot dog.
1: Tomorrow will come. Yeah, exactly. It's just a hot dog.
2: It's just a hot dog.
1: My God.
2: And take that hot dog and those golf clubs to the golf place the range and all that stuff where y'all go do all that, with a Nissan Frontier, because making it good and making it there safely without a fuss is what Nissan Frontiers do. And it's built for the work week as well. Get you ready to load up for that tailgate on the weekends. And well, it's a really nice, nice vehicle. Make sure you check out the 2026 Nissan Frontier.
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0: Pros and a cup of Joe, Fox Sports Radio. LeVar Arrington, Brady Quinn, Jonas Knox with the ear. Coming up, top of next hour, a little over 10 minutes from now, we're going to find out exactly what the negotiation is going to look like for one player in the NFL. That'll be yours here on Fox Sports Radio. But it is time right now for our Express Pros Pro of the Week. And there were so many candidates. There were so many qualified candidates. So many people out there that deserved an opportunity to be the Express Pros Pro.
1: Congrats
0: of the
1: to the Cubs. Someone from the Cubs.
0: But unfortunately, you are correct. There was just one.
2: He is taking that pitch now over and over.
3: Deep drive to right. Going back is Tucker. Get out the tape measure. Long gone. Pete Crow Armstrong. A two-run homer. Cubs lead 5-1.
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4: Bro, honestly.
0: It's your Express Pros.
1: I see a PCA.
0: Pro of the Week.
4: Yeah, I'm just saying, bro.
0: What's the problem?
4: Brady was sitting there telling us that I run bits into the ground too often. This whole Cubs thing bit is getting...
0: What is the bit?
4: It's in the ground, bro.
0: It's a people's team.
4: It can't be the Cubs every single freaking time, bro.
0: What do you mean?
1: They get anointed as the people's team.
4: You're running this bit into the ground.
0: There's no bit here.
4: That's a bit.
0: Pete Crow Armstrong is currently the favorite to win NL MVP over Shohei Ohtani. Hit a couple of bombs yesterday.
4: Bro.
1: That's true.
0: I mean,
4: you cannot have the Cubs every single play of the day, bro.
0: Patty picked it. I'm going by what the producer says.
1: No. Let's bring on Spanky. Spanky, get on here.
4: The Cubs every single play of the day.
1: I know y'all are a little thing.
4: It's just the hot dog.
0: Hello.
1: Did you pick this, Spanky?
5: It was a mutual picking.
4: Between who and who?
5: Yeah. Between me and Jonas.
4: Yeah.
5: Equal it's hands. Equal
4: I just
5: share.
4: Hope everybody understands that out there.
1: All right, now Patty, to the show. Get off the air now, Patty.
4: Unbelievable.
5: Damn. You
4: ever wonder whose show this is? Just listen to the play of the day.
0: Well, nonetheless, congratulations to Pete Crow Armstrong. 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I just thought it was, pertinent. I mean, three games.
1: Well, it also, speaking of the last three games the Cubs played, who they just sweep?
0: The Dodgers. That is correct.
1: Oh, okay. That's a pretty big deal. Dodgers are a good baseball team.
4: I just don't understand how every single play of the day is the Cubs. Does.
0: The people's team, man. Cubs. I don't know what it is.
4: It's ridiculous.
0: Damn.
4: It's your champ.
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14: 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It's 97.5, the KSL Sports Zone. Welcome in on a Thursday morning. Well, we got a little college sports news here as we track towards the start of college football. The news breaking yesterday that the Mountain West Conference and the Pac-12 have come to a settlement over the poaching of teams, including Utah State University. They've come to a little settlement here. It's going to be about $10 million per team, a little less than that reportedly. And they withheld money last year from the distribution. So really now they got to write a check for about a couple million dollars. And with that, they can move on. You know, their exit fees ranging from 19 to 38 million bucks. So there's some money headed to the Mountain West. It could have been more. They found the middle ground, yada, yada, blah, blah, blah. And there you go. And now Aggies can turn the page, move on, and figure out how are they going to compete in the Pac-12? How are they going to build things up? That is a question facing everyone. It's CSU and Utah State and San Diego State, Fresno State, Boise State, all leaving the Mountain West, heading to the Pac-12 to join Oregon State and Washington State and Texas State, which is a team that, you know, off my radar here, off most of our radars here. We followed Oregon State and Washington State in the Pac-12 and followed the Mountain West. So you kind of have an idea about these other seven programs. But I have read an interesting story about Texas State. You know, there's money. They're actually in a pretty good population center. San Antonio and Austin are about an hour apart. They're in between. And that area is just booming and growing together. So a lot of people, a lot of players, a lot of money. Now, the San Antonio Spurs are there. In San Antonio, obviously. The University of Texas is obviously in Austin. And there's other stuff going on. I mean, UTSA is down there. And Major League Soccer is down there. But then there's a lot of talent. There's a lot of people with money down there. It'll be interesting to see if Texas State can just add water, stir, and really jump up in the league. Utah State, getting things going. Bronco Mendenhall meeting with the media. For you Aggie fans, let's listen in to Bronco. A couple minutes with the media right here on The Zone.
15: Anything that stood out to you with this being the first practice of fall camp?
16: No, I think that we
5: We reflected maturity, experience, and seasoning. It didn't feel like a first practice. It felt like maybe the third week in fall camp. I can't speak to the execution specifically because I haven't seen the film. But in terms of, it feels like the second year of a program rather than the first. And it feels like, again, a more methodical, seasoned, prepared football program at this stage.
8: Yeah, and that was going to be my second question, just how today felt as opposed to a year ago.
5: It was interesting. In relation to a year ago, so much was new. That increases anxiety. There's uncertainty. The player's not sure how the flow will work, what the tempo looks like, what the corrections look like, and really reinforcing the standard. Robert and I, our offensive coordinator, again, for those that he's new to our program, but he and I have worked together. At one point during the season, we just stopped. I walked by him, and he stopped, and I stopped, and he said, man, this is tight. This is efficient. This is feels like we're halfway through the year. And, again, that's somewhat of an exaggeration, but that was the feeling today if this was just a continuation of last season where we finished.
8: What have you seen in terms of growth? What's been the biggest growth in your program from last year to now?
5: Well, I think poise and confidence. There's confidence that can happen that can't be or a struggle to be executed with precision, especially in critical moments. And I thought we managed those about 50-50 last year of the four really close games we had. Two managed well, two not quite what we needed to do. And so I think I would just add the word poise to the experience is what I felt today and what I see.
8: Are there any benchmarks you're going to try to accomplish with this team over the next 4 weeks of fall camp?
5: You know, really most of our approach is repetition-driven. And so we know what deliberate practice looks like. We know the number of repetitions a quarterback needs to get ready. We know the number of repetitions you need to tackle to truly be ready just over the time that I've coached. So there's benchmarks we have. Then there's metrics in those situations where we know, gosh, much like the season, what yards per play has to look like, right? What efficiency has to look like, what the big plays need to look like, etc. And so those will be kind of being tracked as metrics in situations where they fit as we're hitting the other benchmarks that we need.
14: There is Bronco Mendenhall. When we come back, we will go to BYU practice, Kalani Sitake meeting with the media. We'll hear from Isaiah Glasker and LJ Martin next. Stay with us.
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0: Good morning, DJ and PK. It's 97.5, the KSL Sports Zone. Well, Monday, the Utes kicked things off. PK and I were up there. Aggies had their media day Tuesday. Scotty G broadcasting live from Logan with Tim Lacombe. And Wednesday, it was BYU getting underway. Nice of everybody to take their own day, own their own day. PK and I and Jake were all down there yesterday. Kalani Sitake meeting with the media, along with LJ Martin and Isaiah Glasker. Let's start with the star linebacker. Here's Isaiah Glasker.
1: How was the first day?
2: I think the team's looking good so far. I know our defense stacks, so it's going to be fun getting back out here and playing with these guys.
3: What's it like having Kelly Papinga as the defensive coordinator?
2: I definitely say he's an intense guy, but it's I feel like you learn something new every day from him. And I feel like especially being as a linebacker, it's like he was a linebacker, and I'm just excited for the season to come. So
4: Jay Hill was pretty hands-on. How was he in relation to how Jay was?
2: I love Jay Hill. He was a great coach. He was, like you said, super hands-on. I feel like with Jay Hill, he was more of like a safeties type of guy. He was hands-on with the safeties. And then you get Kelly Papinga, like I said, linebacker guy. So it's, I don't know, you learn a lot from him. So
5: talking about the team's mentality coming into the
2: season. I feel like really just the same thing. We take it day by day. And then when the season comes, it's going to be game after game. So really just trying to get our things together and, dominate this season. So
6: what are your expectations?
2: Right now, it's just win our first game. That's all I can really say.
4: Does it feel weird to

0: expectations?
1: Right now, it's just win our first game. That's all I can really say.
0: Does it feel weird to be back out here? I know last year you were planning on being maybe in the NFL this time last year.
1: Yeah, definitely, yeah, for sure. But I'm excited to be able to run it back and hopefully go get that national championship. So,
0: yeah, your cousin's on this team. Have you had a chance to go up against him yet?
1: True, I'm just waiting to get those pads on and give him that welcome to college football moment.
2: Where do you feel like the defense's biggest strength is this year?
1: I feel like there's not really one specific. You got guys up front with Keanu, and then you got guys the back end, solid, Falatau, Satuala, Raider. Like our whole, really all those guys can play, and then just our linebackers. It's really any guy can go in and make a play at any time. So, really, just I feel like everyone has it. So,
3: will that front be able to put pressure on quarterbacks without your help?
1: Shoot, I feel like they can do it themselves. Really, if anything, they're going to open it up for me. So, I'm excited.
2: It seems like the defense has a lot of ball hawks returning this year. Mm-hmm. What does that mean for your ability as a team to create turnovers? Because I know that's kind of been the calling card the last couple of seasons, and you guys have been right there at the top of the Big 12 mm-hmm. in terms of getting those takeaways.
1: I would say really it's nice just because, especially as a linebacker coming off the edge, it's always nice when the quarterback drops back there and he just putting the ball. So, I don't know, easy, a little bit easier to get sacks, and I feel like we got those guys like Trey Alexander, Evan Johnson, these guys who can just lock down, so I'm excited.
0: How good can Justin Kirkland be?
1: I've never seen a dude like that before. Him and Keanu together, you're in for a long movie.
4: Being such a leader on this team, just what can you say? What do you think the identity of this group in 2026 will be?
1: I would say really just to make plays, and I feel like we're the hard-working team, and I know I've seen over the offseason, dudes are taking that extra step, so hopefully we can just show it on the field this season.
5: There's Isaiah Glasker. Now here's running back L.J. Martin.
2: You led the Big 12 in rushing last year. What do you do for an encore this year?
6: We're not really worried about stats or anything. We're just really worried about wins, and then, every time I try to touch the ball, the goal is a touchdown, so... Yeah, if I'm doing my part, we should win, and I'll have whatever I need.
0: What was accomplished today in day one?
6: Yeah, a lot was accomplished, just going out there, just getting back familiar with the playbook and just competing again. So it was good for us just to come out here and get to competing again.
0: How much of a workload is maybe the first team offense, taking on in camp? Because with so much experience, are you guys just kind of pacing yourselves for the battles of the season? Are you guys kind of in the thick of it already?
6: No, yeah, I would say we're in the thick of it already. Yeah, we want to do a lot. We're trying to get ready, but also there is the happy medium of getting ready to have a long season. So I would say we're trying to do as much as we can while also being smart.
7: LJ, what were your impressions of the new running back? I think his name's Journey Tonga.
6: Mm-hmm.
7: Was he out here today, and what were your impressions of him?
6: Yeah, Journey was out here. He did well. He's a young guy. He knows the playbook pretty well already for someone his age, so I'm really impressed. And, I think he'd be really good.
0: Sione Moa back to his usual self in the backfield?
6: No, yeah, saw Sione today. He looked good. He's doing great in spring as well. So, he just picked up where he left off in spring, so I'm really excited for him.
7: So we haven't seen you on the field since the game before the bowl game.
6: Mm-hmm.
7: How did you feel coming back out here for the first time and whatever it's been?
6: No, yeah, I felt great, just a little bit of rust to be shaken off, just have had actually people in front of me whenever I'm running the ball or, just going through things. So now having someone in front of me, going against one of the guys one-on-one, it's been fun and, it was fun.
0: When did you get fully cleared?
6: Yeah, I've been cleared since about early June. So, yeah, well, a couple months now.
0: Do you anticipate a lighter than normal workload just considering what you've accomplished already in your career?
6: I don't know. It's whatever Coach A-Rod wants to give me. So, yeah, that's going to be my workload.
2: What have been kind of the things you've worked on to get ready for fall camp and kind of get back to where you were last year?
6: Yeah, just getting my shoulder back and then as well as, just trying to be better all around, just speed, strength, and, just also being smarter.
4: What's this team's level of motivation like, and could you feel it even on day one of camp?
6: Yeah, I think we're real motivated. I think we're really excited to be out here. I think we're having a great time, and, you see all the guys out here, we're all enjoying just being back out here competing with each other, so I think we're really excited to play football again.
0: Multiple of your teammates have said that you are the best tailback in the country. That comes from your quarterback. How do you take that?
6: Yeah, yeah, everyone has their own best tailback, and if I'm there, it's cool. If not, I mean, you know, I'll just have to go out there and show it. So, yeah, I mean, that's, you know, anyone's goal. You always want to be the best. If not, then why you play? So, yeah, I'm out here trying to be the best and just keep going.
0: With so many returning faces in this offense, what's going to be different this year, you think? What are going to be some of the characteristics?

0: there may be different or elements to this offense in 2026?
1: Yeah, I think we're going to be able to throw the ball. We threw the ball well last year, but I think it's going to be a lot better this year. You know, we got a lot of targets coming back, and, you know, we added a lot of targets too. So, yeah, I'm really excited. We got a lot of guys with a lot of ability out there. So, yeah, just getting familiar right now. And, yeah, and then game one, we'll have to go out there and showcase it.
0: Any plays that stood out to you from your vantage point for the offense that caught your attention that you could share with us?
1: Yeah, one of our receivers caught a touchdown deep down there, so I was really excited for that. And, yeah, so there was that.
0: Who was it?
1: I believe it was Jared Esplin. Okay. So, yeah, he's a receiver. Yeah, he came over last fall, and he had a good showing, and he's been doing good spring, good during workouts, and I'm excited for him.
2: How much better can Bear be after a full offseason actually being here?
1: Yeah, he could be a lot better. I mean, you know, just going from high school to college, I mean, it's a whole nother jump. So, yeah, he's like – yeah, I feel like he's gotten a lot better already, and I feel like he could take even a bigger step just, you know, being in a college offseason and just getting used to things.
3: What specifically have you seen from him that's maybe different from last season?
1: Yeah, I would say the biggest difference is, you know, he's just a lot familiar with the playbook, and he just knows where he's going. I feel like a lot of stuff pre-snap, he's already knowing what's going on, so I just think he got a lot better in that area.
4: LJ, the offensive line has big expectations this year. A lot of people saying good stuff about him. What do you see specifically where you think that they're going to be good this year?
1: Yeah, I mean, they just based off what they did last year, yeah, they did really well last year. And, yeah, just today in practice, they're opening holes. They're doing a great job today in practice, so I'm really excited to see what they could do in games.
5: All right, there's running back LJ Martin. Now let's go to the head coach, Kalani Sitake.
0: What was accomplished today in day one, Kalani?
6: Yeah, a lot of good stuff. Obviously, I'm really excited for day one. We definitely have a faster team, so I like the team speed. And then the connection, it's just good. You can see the continuity that we had from last year. It's rolling over. So the momentum on all three phases, even with some new guys there like Justin Enna with the special teams, just really happy what he's done, you know, from January to now. And then K-Pop's done a great job with the defense. And so the transition's been really, really good going into fall camp. And I think, you know, looking at what A-Rod's done with the offense and having Tyler there with him at the quarterbacks, it's been really nice. And it's good to have some healthy guys back to go.
2: Talk about continuity. Like, how much further ahead, I guess, overall do you feel like your team is?
6: Yeah, I mean, we're way further ahead than we were last year. And so that's a good sign. And even with the new guys that have come in, they just – you can't even tell that they're new anymore. I mean, in spring, you can see the – getting used to different terminology. With guys like Cade, you know, and it's hadn't been a problem. Those guys are – you can tell that the guys worked really hard in the off season. They worked really hard in the summer. And it's paid off a lot. And so practice one, you got to stay humble and stay hungry and just keep working hard. But we're going to utilize all the time that we have from now until game one. And with practice one out of the way, I can't wait to watch the film. I'm really excited about what we did today.
0: Where's the most heated competition in camp?
6: Most heated competition? They're all heated in this heat right now. But no, but it's we encourage everybody to compete for a spot and for playing time. And we feel like we need more than 11 starters on all three phases, and we feel good about our depth. And so we just keep improving the depth. And these guys are fighting for reps and fighting for playing time. And that's, you know, we only play the best. That's what we do.
3: What's the potential for this offense with both LJ and Bear back?
6: Yeah, I mean, we're focused on winning games, not really. That's the most important stat. So we'll do whatever it takes for all three phases to complement each other and put ourselves in position to get the victory. That's what we're focused on the most. And I think the stats will work out the way it's supposed to. But I like the versatility that we have in all three phases as well. And so this should be a lot of fun this year.
2: Barry barely arrived this time last year going through training camp. How much different does he look this time?
6: Yeah, it's what you would imagine. I mean, he's a veteran now, and you know, he knows what he's doing. He's making corrections out there, and it's nice to see a guy that's been here, you know, and have put in a lot of time, and so he's had a busy off season, busy summer, and I'm just really proud of how he utilized all the time.
7: What's the level of confidence and comfort level like for him?
6: Yeah, I trust him, and I trust him and all the quarterbacks in that group because I trust who's coaching them, and we know that we don't have to rely on them to to win games for us. They're capable of doing that. We can rely on all the positions.
4: Wanting your veteran head coach, this is another year. What's your favorite part of being a head coach?
6: Yeah, I mean, this is my 11th year, so I don't know if that's veteran. Or veteran mean old? Yeah, I feel old. I've aged quite a bit, but I'm loving it. I mean, that's just I feel really blessed and fortunate to be doing this, and so every day that I get to live this life, it's been a dream for me, and so I'm gonna do everything I can to help these young men and do what I can to represent for Cougar Nation, because I am a fan first when it all comes down to it.
0: I don't see Andrew Williams on the roster. Any update on him?
6: Andrew Williams has selected to go on a mission, and he just turned his papers in on Sunday. Really proud of him. You know, he and I talked weeks ago, and it's been on his mind for a while, and I don't think he thought about serving a mission before, and now that he just asked if this is the right time. And the first thing is he didn't want to let the team down, because he's a guy that can compete for playing time. But he was able to share his thoughts and bear his testimony on the gospel to me, and it seemed like the best field he should be on is the mission field, and Coach Woods and everybody was really happy, excited for him, and we was really proud of him, and so he had a deferred enrollment, and get his call soon, and we'll see where he's going to go, but Andrew will be elder for the next 2 years, and we're really proud of his decision to serve.
0: Staying with the roster personnel, is this the roster you're going to carry into the season? Because I know you were talking about working parts.
6: There's still some moving parts on it. I think the closer we get to game one, when school starts, that's when it's got to be set. But there's still some guys that we still add to it.
2: With the injunction that's out there, have you given any thought to potentially adding guys that could come back?
6: That's been some thought, but like we're really limited on the roster spots that we have. I think we have our guys that are set and that we've promised roster spots to, and so we're really just go on that first, and then there's just a bit weird timing for all that to happen, but we looked into it and saw the options and possibilities, but we have a responsibility to the people that are on the roster currently right now first.
0: Do you have any roster spots available on the 105? Because I know there's the DSA part, but like, do you?
6: That's the one that's really difficult on the 105. Not a lot of flexibility right now, even with some of the openings that we had. We've already, you guys know, it's not like you just. Your dino spot, and then there's not anyone there. There's always a waiting list, and then there's kind of a wish list for every position coach, and so I have to listen to everybody and coordinators, and everyone make their pitch and who should be the next up, and that's the fun part about it, and so we'll just see what the team requires, and we don't have to make that decision just yet either, and we have to see how it's going to look with our depth and how things are looking, even scout team wise, what's going to be the best feel for our team and where we need the most help.
4: This is Coach Bakinga's first year as a defensive coordinator. What is it about him that gives you confidence and trust that he's really going to be a good DC?
6: I know K-Pop had what it took from the very beginning when I first had him on staff. And I always had a good feeling about him and his reputation from players that have played for him and guys that played for me in the NFL. Had nothing but great things to say about him. And then I watched him carefully throughout his career. And when there's an opportunity to bring him on, I'm glad that he's here. I can tell you one thing about K-Pop. He's probably the hardest working coordinator I've ever been around. And you work that hard, only good things can happen. I'm just really pleased with everything. I just have to keep reminding him he doesn't have to do so much, But it's nice to have to tell somebody to ease up a little bit. But he's intense. He wants it. And I think with that type of work ethic, you can't go wrong.
2: Zay said he was pretty hands-on, much like Jay Hill was. Is that?
6: I think most of the coaches all of the coaches on the staff are going to be guys that I like, that I feel is going to be able to connect to the players. And, I want this to be a player-run program, but at the same time, I want the mentors to be, helping the players and being there along the way. And so, with the coaches that we have on our staff, they got to be hands-on.
0: What stood out from the wide receivers today in the first day of practice from your vantage point?
6: Yeah, the young guys are really good. The returning guys are really good, too. And the timing with veteran quarterbacks that we have with Borgé and with Bear has been nice. And then seeing other guys like Enoch come along and throw. And I mean, these guys utilize their time on their player run practices and their individual time this summer really, really well, and hanging out together and running routes in the show today.
8: Kalani, during your tenure, there's been a lot of things in college football that have changed pretty dramatically. How do you navigate all of those changes while still being the head coach when things change, whether it's from year to year or sometimes even month to month? How much of an added layer does that add to just being a coach these days?
6: I think that's you just got to adapt. And probably the moment that I'm not willing to do that is when I'm fighting to hang it up. You know what I mean? So listen, whatever happens, rules or things that you're allowed to do, we're going to always try to see if they're aligned with what we are as a university, which is aligned with the Church of Jesus Christ of Latter-day Saints. And how can we benefit from this, and how can we get these young men on our team to be the best version of themselves? If we can do that off the field, in the classroom, then it should transfer over to the field. But, you know, we're still trying to figure all that stuff out, and I feel like we have a good mindset because we're focused on the right thing first. And these guys, I enjoy coaching these young men because they're the best in college football. And you know, it's going to be a lot of fun to see what they can do and the sacrifices that they've made in the offseason and for them to reap the rewards when it comes this fall.
0: Kalani, how are you approaching a camp with so many returning faces to get them ready for the battles of the season? Like, how are you handling those veterans to be creating opportunities for younger guys? Like, how are you approaching this camp being strategic?
6: Everything's got to be there's not a cookie cutter system anymore. It's not like you, even with lifting and all that stuff, everything has to be a little bit more specialized. And so we have a plan for the veterans that have kind of proven themselves, and what do they need to see, and how can we keep them fresh but also keep them coming along and progressing. So everybody has a range of development, and so the veterans have development, but it's a different development than the young freshmen coming in. So we have to adjust and specialize all our training, our meetings, how we do things, and what we do on the football field. And so the coaches, sports science, our trainers, our support staff, everybody involved has been really crucial to making this work, and it takes everybody getting that done. I'm just the one that gets to talk to you guys, but everybody else is doing all the work, you know, and I've been really pleased with the entire staff and everybody that's in this building.
0: So to follow up on that, are you breaking out like newcomers in meetings? Like when they're done with practice, like how can you take us into that?
6: We're doing a lot of different things. I mean, otherwise, if you teach the same stuff, the guys that have already been there already know it. It falls on deaf ears. They already know. So the action is to try to get them to do the teaching, get them to be involved in it. So flipping the classroom, things like that. It's looking at a growth mindset and trying to change the classroom and how we learn. So that's the main way with the young guys, and then giving them reps. And so you have to combine that with opportunities to be on the field. And so we've been able to do that. And, you know, I thought we did a great job at it with what we did for Bear last year. So Bear still needs to develop. It's just at a different level. And then now, we can complement that with everything that's going on around him.
9: During the media days in Texas, a lot of the coaches had very positive things to say about you, your personality, your character, and how you coach. They also said you have a group chat with them. How do you maintain a relationship with those coaches and continue that throughout the season?
6: Well, I mean, I think you give me too much credit on that. We have amazing coaches in this conference. I've been welcomed to them when first time we had our meetings. All the coaches that were there were super warm, just kind, and the leadership in the Big 12 has been amazing. So for me to just be in there, it was a really cool environment for me to be in. And so it's like it's not anything that I've done. I'm joining a good group of men, of leaders that have done a great job. And it's pretty cool because we actually get to share thoughts and notes and talk a lot about, you know, there's only so many guys that know exactly what we're going through. So it's a really cool fraternity to be involved with and be able to be, you know, it's weird. We have to compete and we have to play against each other, but it's kind of nice to have that friendship, and it's made things a lot more enjoyable being in this conference.
5: There's BYU football coach Kalani Sitake. All right, we'll take a break, come back. Jay Drew joining PK and I on yesterday's show. We will get to Jay next. Stay with us.
10: Welcome to
11: This is Jay Scott and Ben Anderson.
12: I mean, honestly, this is uncharted territory for Utah. Other than Witt like to change his offensive coordinator every 45 minutes, we have not seen a switch at head coach for Utah hardly ever. I mean, they are the Pittsburgh Steelers of college football. Kind of had a couple of coaches, and they've all stepped in and been very successful.
10: I think Morgan probably will try and find the sweet spot in being a little bit more aggressive. If he tries to go full Mike Leach on it, Utah's going to learn some painful lessons. But
12: there is more room for error than Witt thought.
10: There is. And I think
12: in a good way.
10: And we saw that in the bowl game.
12: Mm-hmm.
10: Deep down, Witt is a soccer coach, and I don't think that Morgan is a soccer coach. And when I say that, I mean like, oh, you've got a one golden unlead. Well, let's sit on that thing.
12: Yep.
10: Let's anchor it. You know what I mean?
12: Yes.
10: Love that strategy.
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0: Good morning, DJ and PK. It's 97.5 KSL Sports Zone. Jay Drew, longtime writer for the Salt Lake Tribune, now the Deseret News, and he covered high schools for a long time. He's been on the BYU beat for close to a couple decades now. He joined us during yesterday's show before he went to the opening day of practice. And so some of the time references are a little off, but the issues are the same. These are the storylines people are following as we get ready to jump into what ought to be an intriguing season. Here is Jay Drew with PK and I on 97.5, the KSL Sports Zone. What are you most looking forward to hearing and talking about? What's at the top of your to-do list?
1: Oh, boy. You know, unlike most years, there's just not anything that really stands out or is a main storyline, or like last year, obviously, with the quarterback situation, and the year before, probably the same thing. This year, there's really nothing that really kind of jumps out. I guess the biggest thing would be the new coaches. Kelly Papinga is the new defensive coordinator. They brought in Lewis Walker and DeMario Warren to coach the secondary. So I would guess that would be probably the biggest question mark. You know, how are they going to replace Jay Hill and all that he brought to the program, and Gennaro Guilford? So that would probably be, I guess, the biggest thing. I know that's not juicy, and that's nothing to do really with the actual players themselves, but that's the kind of the thing that I guess stands out the most for me.
2: I've been reading the stuff in the Deseret News as they profile each of the teams. And so BYU's going into this season with high expectations for a lot of folks. It's get to the conference title game, get to the playoff, and go from there. And it's probably a worthy goal at this point. How do you think BYU stacks up relative to the competition and the main competitors in the Big 12?
1: Yeah, I think there's, even with Texas Tech's quarterback situation, I still think they're the most talented team, the best team with the best, you know, off-season acquisitions out of the transfer portal, and the best returning players coming back. So I think Texas Tech is probably still a cut above everybody. I would group BYU, Utah, Arizona in kind of a little second tier. I'm probably leaving out one other team that
2: K-State, maybe. TCU.
1: Oh, yeah, or Houston, I think. Houston. A lot of people are talking about Houston. So, but, you know, I think BYU's right there. I was really impressed last year with how Utah finished and with the bowl game. And I know they got a new coach. But I really like Utah's quarterback situation. I think Utah's got the better quarterback situation than any team in the conference, including BYU and including Texas Tech, with basically two guys that are, you know you can rely on. So, but anyway, I would put those teams right there. And as you look at the season, I think the one thing you really got to consider is Texas Tech has a pretty easy schedule as far as their conference games. They don't have to play BYU or Utah. Most of their tough games are at home. So I think you got to really consider that. And then looking at BYU, there's some definite landmines out there for BYU that I don't know if fans are really paying attention to. For instance, BYU, after they play Notre Dame, has to go to UCF, and UCF has a bye the week that BYU is playing Notre Dame. That's got to be a tough one. BYU has to go to TCU, where they've never really, I think they've won one game there in 20 years. And so that's another thing you got to consider, is not only who are the best teams, but who have the most favorable schedules.
0: PK was at that TCU win. He remembers it well. He's got stories.
2: Oh, I was Jay Drew before Jay Drew.
0: See?
1: Yeah. And don't forget Rhiannon Potke.
2: How could I forget Rhiannon Potke? It's at the tip of my tongue at all times.
1: Absolutely.
0: You've written a lot leading up here to the opening. If you can go into the Deseret News, go to Deseret.com and read it. One headline will catch everybody's eye. Is it college football playoff or bust for BYU football in 2026? Given how good they've been the last 2 years, as you cite in the story, 23-4, and given the fact that Kalani had serious interest from Penn State, and people thought they were going, and BYU ponied up even more resources to make football better. Does the answer to that question have to be yes?
1: I don't necessarily think so. That's a tough one. I mean, you know, a lot of things, crazy things could happen. I would say if Bear Bachmeyer plays every game, if he's healthy, then I think there's no excuses. They've set up for this. They're on the track for this. But, you know, things can happen where you've got to give them the benefit of the doubt. Ironically, I wrote that exact same headline before the basketball season. I said, is it Final Four or bust for BYU basketball? And everybody knows how that turned out. So it was bust, basically. And so with football, you know, obviously with basketball, the reason I bring that up is that, you know, they had the injuries to Richie Saunders at the end of the year, kind of derailed that. So I think you have to leave that kind of window open if something unforeseen happens, and especially at BYU, and we'll probably get into this in a minute, but beyond Bear Bachmeyer, I think if there's, speaking of another big question for BYU, it's a backup quarterback. There's just not really anybody outside of Bachmeyer who has played that much in a college football game, and so that's another huge thing to consider. And I'm sure as they work with Bear throughout the season, they'll obviously a big emphasis will be on sliding, running out of bounds, just avoiding injury at all costs.
2: Outside of injury, what do you think would keep potentially BYU out of the conference title game, meaning what are their weaknesses?
1: Yeah, I'm still not sold on the receiver position. I know every time you talk to Aaron Roderick or Fessy Satake or Kalani, they think they're okay at receiver. I don't. I'm not sold yet on the Kyler Casper they brought in from Oregon, mostly because he didn't play that much at Oregon. I'm not sold yet on JoJo Phillips. They've talked about potential every year with him, and he just never seems to break out. I know last year he was injured. He had the broken collarbone, so that set him back. But I think it's just a huge loss that, you know, obviously Chase Roberts ran out of eligibility. Parker Kingston, that situation's been well documented. Cody Hagan retired medically from football. I just don't see BYU having a go-to receiver or a guy that can take the top off of defenses consistently, a speedster, a burner. JoJo Phillips might be that guy, but he just hasn't proven it yet. Tiger Bachmeyer might be that guy, but he didn't have a great year last year. So that would be the number one question is just do they have a playmaker outside of L.J. Martin on
2: that
1: offense?
2: How about that freshman from Lehigh?
1: Yeah, I've heard a lot about him, Legend Glasker, yeah. Cousin of linebacker Isaiah Glasker. He had a great spring. We didn't get to see a lot of it. We'll have to take their word for it for a lot of that. But yeah, he's a good one. But I mean, he's a true freshman. Very rarely do you see a true freshman step in at receiver. I mean, I know Austin Cawley way back in your day, Patrick was a great receiver as a freshman right out of the gates. But yeah, I just can't think of any others that have been that great right out of the gate for BYU.
0: You believe special teams, if they're in close games, if special teams especially place kicking, but all of them. We've seen teams lose games on punt returns and block punts. Are they gonna be good or are they gonna be great?
1: Yeah, I don't think they're gonna be great, and they're gonna replace Will Farron and Sam Vanderhaar as their kicker and punter with guys that are just unproven and untested. So I mean the jury's still out on that. And that'll be a big point of emphasis here in camp is to give those guys a lot of work, a lot of game experience and game situations. And speaking of Parker Kingston, they're really going to miss him. He was a great punt returner. He returned two or three punts for touchdowns for BYU in his career. He was also a little bit of a wild card back there. He did have a few drops and made some questionable decisions, but that's another area, kick returner and punt returner, where They really don't have a proven guy doing that. So special teams is a huge question mark. You got Justin Anna coming in to replace Kelly Papinga as the special teams coordinator. Papinga was really good at that. I think he's probably underrated as a special teams coordinator. And I'm not saying that there'll be a big drop-off, but Justin Anna has done it before at other places, such as Utah State. But you're right, David. That's a big question mark is special teams.
2: You know, I think part of the deal of a coordinator is getting the kids to believe in what you say is gospel. And I've seen that. I've seen it on both ends where they didn't believe anything you said, and they did believe what you said. And Jay Hill was one in which they definitely believed in what he said. What do you think the acclimation period is going to be for Kelly Papinga now running the defense? Because, and I know he's got assistants there and special assistants, whatever you call them. But in the moment, you know, it's going to come down to what he's thinking there and then how much the kids believe in it and be able to execute it.
1: Yeah, that's a good point you bring up. I think the fact that they were able to retain a lot of those defensive guys, and they even kept some of those guys away from Michigan, like a Folatau Satuala, the kid from Bountiful. Others had opportunities to go elsewhere. And I think it was really telling that they did stay when Kelly Papinga was made defensive coordinator. To me, and, you know, I'm not in the meetings. I'm not obviously there at a lot of the practices and all that. But to me, that was a pretty good sign that these guys are on board with Kelly. From everything we've heard in at the golf outing the last couple of days and throughout the offseason, is these guys really like Lewis Walker, the cornerbacks coach that they brought in to replace Gennaro Guilford. It seems to me every player I've talked to really, really likes him. DeMario Warren is kind of Kelly Papinga's guy, a guy that Kelly really wanted to bring in. He worked with him at Boise State. Of course, DeMario was the former Southern Utah coach. So I think the players really like this defensive coaching staff, and I think that means a lot.
3: Jay Drew joining us, BYU kicking off camp today. Do you see the investment that they put in the team directly? Is it obvious? Sometimes when they invest in programs, it's really obvious and you can see it. You see it happening. You see the energy they get from it. Other times it's more behind the scenes. Can you put your finger on what's happened? Because that was such a big offseason with Kalani Stane and, you know, the offer from Penn State in the match. Can you see how that's already moving the program forward? Or is that one of those things that maybe you don't see until you see the results down the line?
1: Yeah, I can't really point to anything outward and say, yeah, that's a definite, you know, sign right there. I guess, you know, maybe a cynic would say, well, why weren't they able to keep Jay Hill? Why weren't they able to, you know, put up more money to keep him from Michigan? But from everything I've heard, and you guys have heard the same thing or maybe not, that Jay was pretty much going to go to Michigan. The money wasn't a factor for him. When Kyle got that job, it was kind of always Jay Hill's dream, maybe to work with Kyle again and to go to a big time blue blood program. So, you know, maybe no amount of money that's what I've heard anyway, that no amount of money would have kept him in Provo. But as far as other outward like signals or signs or anything, I can't sit here and say that I've seen anything yet. I mean, obviously, we'll probably know more over the course of the next month or two. But, yeah, I can't really point to anything and say, oh, yeah, that's where kind of an influx of money or resources has taken place.
2: The BYU golf tournament for the media was last week. I don't know where you finished, Jay, in your group, but the only thing I know is you didn't finish first.
1: Did you read my article? I'm just wondering because I haven't heard from you. I literally put your name in my article as the team that won.
2: I got it up on the wall at home. I sent it to all my family.
1: I just thought, you know, the minute that thing hits the interwebs, I'll be hearing from PK. But no, But no, we were not good. We were we were below middle of the pack, but not rock bottom. Let's put it that way.
2: You weren't bombing them like you usually do?
1: No, I'm too old for that. No, we I'll say this. We stuck to media members for our team, and I'll just leave it at that.
3: Yeah. Oh, accusations of a ringer? Is that what I'm hearing? A little passive aggressive?
2: Oh, wait. You're complaining now that you got beat by a girl?
1: Absolutely. And then, you know, Mitch Harper, I mean, I'm interviewing, I'm asking him, hey, who was on your team? And he's like, tell me guys I've never heard of. And I'm like, who's that? And he goes, oh, that's my brother-in-law. I'm like, good grief. How did they let that team sneak on
2: there?
1: Well,
2: we had two media guys who bailed on me, so what the heck?
1: Yeah, no, I'm not pointing fingers. I'm congratulations.
3: I mean, if you're going to point fingers, you might as well give Jackie top billing. I'm reading it right now. You give PK top billing. Jackie was second, but PK is painted as the star.
2: I can't wait till it cools down. I'm going to just revel in that blanket from Minky Couture.
1: Was it a BYU blanket? I didn't get a good look at it.
2: I don't know.
1: Oh, you haven't opened it yet.
2: Okay. Actually, it is opened, and it's on a spare bed right now. I saw it, but it's folded, so I haven't looked at it. I heard it was supposed to be, but I don't know. And I'll wear it with pride. I'll use it with pride. Absolutely. I'm not like you. I don't hate BYU.
1: Oh, no. We had to go there, didn't we? Oh, starting out the season just right, just perfect.
3: Hey, it's just the fact that you protect BYU. We need to know who got the golf cart stuck. You wouldn't name names, Jay. This is just, see, this is you protecting BYU. So you've got that going for you. You can be hated for protecting BYU and hating BYU at the same time. Join the club.
1: Yeah, well, I didn't want to throw one kid under the bus.
2: Did you know that Jay Drew had the unique experience of playing the same golf course without leaving on two separate days?
1: Yeah, absolutely. Thanks for bringing that up. Yeah, and I was in Alaska during the summer solstice in June 21st, I think it was, and teed off at one day and finished the next because it's there's only 4 hours of darkness up there or the summer solstice. So, yeah, man, that was kind of a fun little thing to do.
3: The phrase, I'd like a late tea time, carries new meaning, doesn't it?
1: Yeah, that's absolutely. And, you know, a funny thing about that, when I went to tee off, they said, or when I signed in, they said, you'll need bear spray because there's so many bears. This was in Anchorage, Alaska, and they everybody has to buy bear spray. And then the guy said, if you hit the ball into the woods, just don't go get it for two reasons. One, bears, obviously, and two, poison oak.
3: You've convinced me.
1: So, guys, I lost 9 golf balls on that 18 holes. 9 golf balls because I took them dead serious, man. I wasn't taking one step into those woods.
2: You remember that one time we were up at Wasatch Mountain and you were looking for a ball by the woods and a deer jumped out and it just scared the crap out of you?
1: Yep. I'm afraid of my own shadow.
2: And so I'm over there laughing surprise. Like crazy.
1: Oh, man. Can't take you anywhere, PK. It'll come back to haunt me.
3: All right, Jay, I think we've done enough damage here. PK's work is done. We will let you go. Go enjoy day one of yet another college football camp.
1: Yep, my 19th for covering BYU, so wow. It's going to be a fun one.
3: Yeah. Now, how many years did you cover the high schools for? Because it seems like you're way past it now.
1: About 14, yeah. Okay. I think it was around 14 years I did high school, so, yep, been around a long time.
3: Jay, we appreciate it. Thanks for joining us. Good luck. Enjoy the day.
1: Okay, guys. Thanks for having me on.
3: There is Jay Drew. All right. We're going to take a break. When we come back, what is trending? The headlines.
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3: The NFL transaction wire had Aaron Donald working out with the Rams today, which I guess...
4: Did it come across as a tryout?
3: It did come across as
4: a tryout that we've ever had.
3: Okay. You think he could make the team?
5: Phenomenal.
4: I think he could make the
5: team. The kid's got a shot.
4: Yeah. No, that was honestly our way of being able to get a workout with him within the parameters of what's necessary. But Giff Smith said it's the greatest tryout he's ever had.
6: Rams coach Sean McVay on Aaron Donald's tryout with the Rams. Seems like it's a done deal. They haven't announced it. It seems inevitable. When will they bring him back? Will he be here for the start of the season? Going to bring him back partway through the season. Older guy. Want him for the playoffs. I guess I wouldn't be surprised by just about anything they figure out there. But does it feel like it's a done deal to you, PK?
7: Well, we've been talking about it for a while, so I assume. But, you know, nothing is done until it just is done. And at this point, it's not done. And I'm done talking about it.
6: Colts running back Jonathan Taylor, two-year, $44 million contract extension with the team. He gets $39 million guaranteed in the deal. Incentives could actually push it to $47 million. He was third in the NFL in rushing last year, over almost 1,600 yards. He's put up some massive numbers for the Colts, four 1,000-yard seasons. He's a beast.
7: He's a Jersey boy. That's why he's good.
6: Yeah, there he is. Where do you go to school?
7: Wisconsin.
6: There you go. Okay. Kansas City Chiefs will once again be playing in Arrowhead Stadium. Officially, it had been GEHA Field, Geha Field at Arrowhead Stadium. Sponsorship deal 2021. That's coming to a close. And they're building a new dome over on the other side of town. Across the state line, so Arrowhead Stadium is back. Ravens give Zay Flowers 4 years and $140 million with $108 million guaranteed.
7: Oh, yeah, they're giving him his flowers.
6: Ha-ha, $108 million of them. Every buck is a flower. Free agent wide receiver Stephon Diggs set to join the Commanders. Goes to Washington on a one-year deal for $12 million. Play opposite Terry McLaurin. Homecoming for Diggs. He was born in the area, so he's going home. DJ and PK.
0: Hashtag college football.
6: The Protect College Sports Act still awaiting a full vote in the United States Senate. The hope is there'll be a vote taken this week or on the weekend by the Assembly before they take a month-long summer break. Everybody needs a deadline, PK, and apparently they're going to be right up against this one.
7: The U.S. Senate, no less.
6: That's exactly it.
7: Not the Canadian.
6: No.
7: Not the Mexican.
6: Not state senates. The United States Senate.
7: Yeah, that's big time.
6: How many amendments? I mean, you know what it is now, but what will it be?
7: 24? 25.
6: 25 amendments?
7: The Constitution? Yeah.
6: I meant to this bill.
7: Oh.
6: How many changes? You think you know what it is, but do you really know what it is? Does it change at the last second?
7: Well, that's why I want them to employ you. Because you'll figure it out and I won't have to.
6: Ah. LSU completes a series of two meetings with top donors last night to outline what University President Wade Roos has billed as the first-of-its-kind revenue-generating proposal for athletics. The meetings were hosted by the governor at the governor's mansion, outlining the potential creation of an LSU-controlled limited liability corporation that could generate sustained revenues through targeted investments.
7: That's so typical. The guy gets into politics and he's the governor and now he has a mansion. I hate that. The common guy is out.
6: DJ and PK. The common guy has been out, yeah.
0: Hashtag NBA.
6: Dylan Brooks gets a contract for the Suns. 3 years, $73 million. Key part of the Suns' rotation last year. Averaged a career-high 20 points per game. So Dylan Brooks, 3 years, $73 million.
7: Yeah, good for Dylan, man. It didn't matter in March that he got arrested for DUI. That don't matter.
6: Wait it out. Get the contract extension a few months later.
7: Yeah, they're excited to have him.
6: Denver Nuggets further entrenching themselves as the lone NBA team in the second apron with the signing of Lonnie Walker IV. He returns to the NBA after playing in Israel professionally this past season. So he's back. DJ and PK.
0: Hashtag Major League Baseball.
1: The pitch is swung on and driven high into right field. Is it deep enough? It's back. Adios! He does it again! Willier on another heater. And it's 2-0 Red Sox.
2: He is taking that pitch now over and over.
5: Deep drive to right. Going back is Tucker. Get out the tape measure. Long gone. Pete Crow Armstrong. A two-run homer. Cubs lead 5-1.
8: And Ohtani swings, lifts it deep to left field. That ball headed back to the wall. It is gone. A home run for Ohtani. His second of the ball game. Ohtani with a two-run blast. And it's a one-run ball game, 7-6.
6: That was the final score. Despite two home runs from Shohei Ohtani, the Dodgers come up short. A five-run eighth inning made it close, but they fall to the Cubs 7-6. They get swept again. They got swept by the Red Sox. Now the Cubs have dropped six in a row. Pete Crow Armstrong. Home run, double, home run, four ribbies, three extra base hits. He had quite the game.
7: Yeah, they slid him over to DH. Didn't have to patrol center field. He come through. They sweep him. Dodgers now the third best record in the National League. Not first, not second.
6: Boston Red Sox have won 30 of their last 35 games. They sit on a seven-game win streak. They shut out the Chicago White Sox 4-0. The Red Sox on fire, PK. 30-5.
7: Yeah, well, if you won 30 out of 35, it would be 30-5.
6: Rare air for the Boston Red Sox. They're now 11 games over 500. Also, the Yankees beaten by the Cardinals. 3-1 the final score. The Cardinals almost back to 500, trying to get in that National League wild card race, chasing the Diamondbacks and the Phillies, who have the last two spots. Diamondbacks 10-4 over the Padres. They've taken 2 out of 3, fourth game in that series to coming up today.
7: Yeah, well, it's good news for the Padres because once a team scores 10 runs, they score 1 or 2 the next day.
6: Nice. You get a split and get out of there. Padres were hot, but it was bottom of the league. Playing a better team now. See if they can salvage the split today.
7: Maybe they can. Diamondbacks can win like 3-2 or something. But usually that happens if you have a big offensive night the next game. It peters out a little bit. We'll see how it goes tonight.
6: Salt Lake Bees lose to Oklahoma City 10-6. Losses piling up. They're at the ballpark tonight, 6:35. Oh, that wasn't the final last night. Wasn't it like 12-2 last night? Yeah, 12-2 last night, I think. They got blown out. So that is now 9 straight losses, and they'll play again tonight at 6:35. DJ and PK.
0: Hashtag golf.
6: Wyndham Championship this week. Sedgefield Country Club, Greensboro, North Carolina. Getting underway today. Tony Finau, Patrick Fishburn, Zach Blair, and Kihei Kina as the locals in the field. Kihei, the name on the rise, PK. Big-time high school golfer, big-time college golfer, and now getting to the PGA Tour pretty quickly.
7: Yeah, well, he played at the Black Desert.
6: Mm-hmm. Getting some sponsor exemptions.
7: Yeah, he's still a youngster. Yeah, as I talked to his high school coach about him when he was even younger, told me to keep an eye on this kid.

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2: From top to bottom, this is the most talented team the Kalani Sitake's ever had at BYU. And that includes his first year when he had Taysom Hill and Jamal Williams. This is as good of a complete team. Now, I know there's some question marks at wide receiver. Totally get that. But I also look at it from the depth. They've got it. The quality, the high-end players, they've got it. I just think this team is absolutely loaded, and we're going to see it on display.
3: And the questions will get answered quickly. The receivers that you choose have to go out on the field, and they have to run their routes and catch balls, and they catch balls and make plays. You'll start to get to know them better. They'll become more than just a name on a page. And then on Utah's side, nationally, both teams ranked in the top 25. BYU considered a contender, and Utah a dark horse. You guys, you're in the conversation. Now it's just go do it.
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0: Join Scotty G and the coach tomorrow, 10 to 2, RGS Exteriors, 4235 Farm Road in West Jordan. BYU coach is saying this is the fastest, most athletic team they have had. What does it mean for the Cougars this season?
1: I'm going to go old man Mara.
0: You're a coach on it? Oh, okay. Colts coach.
1: Yeah.
0: Playoffs? Aaron says, show me, don't tell me. Well, they're allowed
1: to have games first.
0: I know they're allowed to do interviews. He can't just looking at, I'm not answering your question. We haven't played a game yet. That wouldn't go over very well.
1: Right.
0: But I do get your frustration, Aaron. Oh boy.
1: Why is there frustration?
0: Opening day hype frustrates people. Every team, every year.
1: No. It's not every year, every team. No, I disagree. This
0: quote comes from, we were talking to defensive coordinator Kelly Papingan. It started with you referencing conversations you had with him more than a decade ago when he left for Virginia and they found out how the other half lived. Like, you have what for facilities? You have what for money? You have what for support staff? Holy cow. BYU was an independence and they saw an ACC budget and were like, wow. And so he was talking about how everything is different and in the NIL is just accelerating, but he was talking facilities too. We were standing near the weight room.
1: Nutrition.
0: He pointed that out. Nutrition, sleep, science.
1: You have to have it all. Yeah.
0: He was just going down the list. And he says, and it's paying off. I think we have the biggest, strongest, fastest team here we've ever had.
1: A-Rod talked about it. Klein talked about the speed during his, I think it was about 12, 13 minutes that he spoke. He mentioned it. I have no problem with that. And they have told us that the Big 12 was a game changer. Brian Santiago has said that repeatedly.
0: Mm-hmm.
1: And so what does that mean? It's got to mean several different things. And what it needs to mean in the most important area is acquisition of talent. Right? You need that. That is a necessity. You can have the grittiest, toughest guys in the world who are walk-ons, and that's great. But you also need top-end talent. You need it all. And in order to get it all, you've got to, when you bring the young man in and his family or whoever is with him, what you show him has to minimally at least look like the other stuff that the other folks are showing him at the other places. It has to.
0: All that's true. And that means that what BYU needs to do is take the step forward in their fourth year now. I mean, their fourth and fifth year here, they need to take a step forward that the Utes took in the Pac-12 when they were just getting access to what was then Power 5 level money, television appearances, a schedule of opponents that tested people, access to bowls or playoffs that excite recruits. You got to cash in on all that. You got to upgrade everything. And the Utes in year four and year five were getting bigger, faster, stronger, and winning more games. Now, it's a little apples and oranges, Power 4, Power 5 area. BYU maybe made a little bit of the transition as an independence, and it was a little bit of a bridge.
1: Actually, the throes took over.
0: The throes
1: of independence.
0: Oh, the early bridge, the early pump, but then after a while, dog days.
1: Yeah.
0: Felt a little bit like August in baseball.
1: Yeah.
0: Dog days. When do we get to it? When do we get to it? Well, now they're getting to it.
1: Yeah, they needed to get out. They did what they did to go in at the time, and it was the right move. Clearly, the right move. They couldn't stay in the Mountain West. They had to do what they did, but it grew stale. In several reasons why Bronco left, but he was outspoken. This is not sustainable. He said it as in classic Bronco manner. He'll tell you. You just got to pay attention to what he says. And at that point, when Kelly took off, they were in the throes of independence, and that had to end. And they thought it was going to end the next year. They got real close, but it didn't happen. And then we know when it happened, we're coming up on 4 years ago now. And so that has been the game changer that has allowed them to go after kids. And in conversations with A-Rod, Aaron Roderick, offensive coordinator, talking about how since he's been there here recently, that nobody's ever said, no, don't go after this kid. We don't have a shot. Well, now they've got shots, and you're not going to land them all, obviously. And some kids aren't going to be interested in what BYU has to offer, and it's best that they're not interested in what BYU has to offer. But clearly, there's way more kids who are interested in what BYU has to offer now and are willing to come here and want to come here. And that has paid off in an increased level of talent. I mean, that's obvious when you look at these guys that they're bringing in. They normally didn't get those types of players, and now they are. And so for them to say this is basically only the third year of Kalani Sitake's reign, even though it's the 11th. Right, third or fourth, because they're in the Big 12 and recruiting changed. And then also, too, with the mission, so many kids go, so you have to give them an extra year or so compared to some of the other schools, certainly most of the schools in the country. So when you look at it, you know, go fourth year, basically, since they've been in the Big 12, and I'm fine with that because they recruited to the Big 12, kids knowing they would go on missions, and when they came back, they'd be in the Big 12. Even though he's been there 11 years, you can argue this is, in a sense, the fourth year. And now's the time. The program has progressed. It's proceeded in an upward trend. And so then they tell you that. I don't see where that's frustrating. I actually think that that is great because they're not saying it every year, and then they have a reason to say it now that you can trace back and it makes sense.
0: Yeah. Yes.
1: I don't think there's any but. People, don't give me. You gave me a but. I'm not going to tolerate a but.
0: Yach stepped away for a second to do something. He just walked back in front of the window, and that look on your face, like, what just happened?
2: I was just gone
0: for a second. Why can't you guys argue
1: this is his fourth year, Kalani, and since they're in the conference, even though he's been there 11 years, and it makes sense that the program has advanced. And DJ says, well, yeah, and then I knew the butt is coming, yeah. And I'm not going to hear it.
0: Depending on how old Aaron is, let me click on this phone.
2: You will not qualify your statement with a butt.
1: Yeah, right, Aaron, so I went, blah, blah, blah, blah, blah, because I knew he was going to say butt.
0: Aaron's got to be 40. He might be, maybe he's pushing 50, whatever. So Aaron's been a fan for, 24 or 34 years, and this is the 24th or 34th time he's heard this.
1: That is not true.
0: Yes, it is.
1: It is not.
0: He's heard first day camp hype 24, 34 years. Your point is, yes, you have, but now it's different. There is a foundation that these quotes are being built on that makes sense. Even if you heard it in 2018 or 2008
1: you did.
0: Or
1: when
0: 98,
1: Bronco
0: whatever.
1: Took over, I was a beat guy. I guarantee you his first year. This is the biggest, strongest team BYU's ever had. Fastest, he didn't say
0: yeah, it's
1: that.
0: Not just
1: no.
0: But it's not just from the coaches. You hear hype about how good a team is going to be.
1: Well, the coaches are the ones that matter the most. What do I give a crap for Joe Fan, who's got some anonymous Twitter handle?
0: Depends on the coach and their style. You know the coaches who downplay it. Lou Holtz and Nick Saban will downplay stuff.
1: Who cares what they are? We're talking about BYU. You're talking about one guy who's dead and one guy who's out of coaching. Who gives a crap what they think? We're talking about Kalani Sitake and the two coordinators. All three of them said it. And you go back to Lou Holtz, who's been dead.
0: For 30 years, Aaron's been listening to this.
1: Can we
0: it's
1: live now
0: year.
1: Rather than 30 years ago?
0: You bring the past with you, and you do it as much as anybody. That's why we hear about Jersey all the time.
1: Yeah, but not when it's related to sports.
0: Oh, come on. We're talking sports in here all the time, and you bring up Jersey all the time.
1: Because it's a joke.
0: Uh-huh. Nick says,
1: I don't use it to make points.
0: Being as they have never been an athletic team, it shouldn't be that hard to be the most athletic. Nick, downgrading BYU's athletic ability. That's a bit of a cliche, isn't it?
1: I think yeah, it's a bunch of white Mormon guys. Yeah. That's the whole point.
0: But they've obviously had athletic guys. They've sent a bunch of guys to the NFL.
1: We're talking the skill positions. They don't roll out receivers. They don't roll out running backs. They don't roll out DBs. That's what we're talking. We're talking about the black guys. Can we get to the point
0: and we're also
1: rather than beat around the bush because we might offend somebody because we mentioned race?
0: And we're also talking about you've had stars at the top, but have you had the depth to get through seasons, or do you get beat up because you don't have the second and third string guys? Yeah. You got 15, 20, 25 guys at the top of the roster. Right.
1: That's
0: but
1: all
0: when you get
1: in the past.
0: Down to 35 or 40, do you have it?
1: They say they do.
0: They say they do now.
1: So
0: year.
1: I'm supposed to not listen to them? I'm supposed to say, well, that's cliche. I have known, I literally covered all three of these guys as players. So that means I've known them for almost 30 years as your guy that mm-hmm. you just quoted.
0: Brett Ciancia joins us now from Pick Six Previews. Brett, good morning.
3: Morning, guys. Thanks for having me on. It's a busy time of year here with Pick Six Previews. The 2026 magazine is rolling off the printing press, shipping across the country, and we have a lot to break down. So excited to be back on with you guys, talking some BYU, talking Big 12.
0: Yep. Utah and BYU fans are listening, and they are curious, where do you believe they stack up? Obviously, new coordinator on the defensive side of the ball at BYU, and the Utes with Kyle Whittingham leaving. That's a major change. Morgan taking over. What do you think? Where do they stack up in the Big 12? Who are they? Who's right there with them?
3: Well, I think it's Texas Tech at the top. They're the defending champions, and I was surprised to see it at Big 12 Media Days. The coaches didn't pick Texas Tech to win it. Maybe that's some off-the-field politicking going on, but in terms of talented rosters, I think you got to start with Texas Tech. We all saw it last year, 11-1 in the regular season. All 11 wins were by double digits. And if you track against the spread kind of stuff, they were unbelievable there, 11-1. The markets couldn't catch up to them, how dominant they were. So very solid season last year. They bring a lot back. They reloaded again from the transfer portal, too, along that defensive line. That's the one question I've got. You send an all-time pass rush to the pros, all four guys drafted. But Joey McGuire claims he brought four new draft picks in. So we'll see if that's true along the defensive line. But really talented team. I have them number one in the conference, projected to go win it again. But then you've got the two Utah teams right there, 2-3. I've got them BYU second, Utah third, both in my top 25. And tell you what, guys, if you want an expanded playoff, you're going to basically get a playoff game there November 7th in Salt Lake City, because I think Utah is going to come in with a nice record, and same with BYU, and that could be for the spot against Texas Tech.
1: Yeah, I agree with what you're saying. I would have gone with Texas Tech, too, in my mind, in our little unofficial polls that we do. They've done enough, and I saw Hammond go to Rice Eccles and look great as the quarterback. So, and now he's got, I know he got injured and didn't get an opportunity to play that much, but he's got more experience in terms of knowledge, and I like him. So, in my mind, the question is, for the rest of the Big 12, and you've already brought up the two locals, is who is closing the gap, if they are, if any, and how much are they closing it? Because you've got to close that gap with Texas Tech, and obviously they've got the financial wherewithal to be able to do that. You know, we were told that last year BYU's NIL budget was akin to what Texas Tech paid that defensive line, meaning the defensive line for Texas Tech got all the money that is BYU's entire NIL budget. Oh. So financially, wow. It's going to be hard. And that was reaffirmed to us again this year, when we were there in opening day of media availability and practice. So that's going to be hard. But do you think that any of these teams, and you've already mentioned a couple, so I assume you think maybe that BYU and Utah, but speak to that. How can these teams, are they closing the gap between them and what Texas Tech is doing?
3: Yeah, well, I think both the teams, we talked about BYU and Utah, that they played them tough for the first half and then into the second half as well. I was down there in Lubbock for the first matchup last year, the Texas Tech BYU College Game Day game, and BYU was physical right there with them. You know, it was a lot of red zone wins for them to keep the score in check, but you know, there's a lot of work I think they have to do on the skill positions at receiver. That's one spot I have a question about with BYU, but in general, guys, it wasn't that loud of an offseason in terms of big transfer signings or huge recruiting classes, although it was a nice recruiting class. But, you know, in terms of transfers, there wasn't too many headliners. But what stood out to me with BYU, which was impressive, was the retention piece of this, the bringing your returning starters back, keeping them in Provo. I talked to Coach Kalani Sitake too in the preseason for the research for my book, and he harped home on that too. The player retention, the culture, all those buzzwords. But I think it was 12 guys, 12 BYU players that could have gone to the transfer portal. All 12 returned to Provo. I cover all 68 Power 4 teams. That's very rare to see. Usually you have a couple guys, if not a mass exodus at some places. So that was impressive. That speaks to the culture at BYU. You watch them play, the physicality is certainly there in the trenches, the front seven, the offensive line. That's just how BYU and Utah, to that degree, how those programs have been built. So if you want to close the gap, I think you find it with a second-year quarterback, Bear Bachmeier. You usually see a big gain from first year to second year as a Power 4 starter. Remember, he was thrown in as a true freshman with no spring ball. I mean, it was unbelievable that he was able to start with just a few weeks of practice. So I look for a big gain from Bachmeier. You get LJ Martin back at running back. Big offensive line. And I like the linebacking core a lot. In fact, I've got them in my national top 15 in terms of units. Love the linebackers. You get Glasgow back, signed arguably the top linebacker in the country with Cade Ulave coming in. So there's a lot of pieces here to like. That's why I've got the number two. That's why I've got them playing Tech again. And maybe third time's a charm, guys.
1: Yeah.
0: I'm curious who you think the fourth team might be and who might beat any of these three teams. Because even one loss somewhere, one surprise might knock you out of that Big 12 title game as those three teams scramble for it. TCU plays all of them. Kansas State, maybe we should look at them getting in the title game because they don't play any of the three of them. Arizona's got their quarterback back. Houston's coming off a good season. They're in a talent-rich area. They did win a lot of close games last year. I'm just wondering how you analyze this next tier of teams and who might be in the mix with the other three.
3: Yeah, well, every year with the Preview Magazine, there's always seems to be one spot within one of the conferences where it's a logjam of teams, and it's really hard to pick. And this year in 2026, it was this exact spot, the middle of the Big 12, talking from fourth to maybe even 11th, that jam-packed part of the Big 12. All talented teams, all top 40 caliber, and all could push into the top 25 if a couple wins go their way. But I went TCU, and I think this is going against the curve here. I don't see anybody else with TCU this high. I went with them fourth in the conference, 25th nationally on the top 25 board. And what I like about them, it wasn't too much transfer activity. What it was, it's been high school recruiting. Now, if you look out, if you take Texas and Oklahoma out of the old Big 12 standings because they're no longer in the league, if you look at current Big 12 teams, TCU is the number one high school recruiter in 23, in 24, and in 25. So they have this pipeline of high school talent that they've been recruiting, developing, retaining. And now, you know, it might not be the most proven names out there. It's not the incoming All-American transfers, but they have a solid, talented roster. You look at their receiver core, ton of four stars there. The pass rush looks elite. And then we'll see about this quarterback, Jaden Craig. But if I had to pick a team to go fourth, I'm going TCU. And I think they play both BYU and Texas Tech. So that could be a little thorn in the sides there during the season. So look at TCU as a team. It'll be a tough challenge. From there, yeah, I mean, you can make the case for so many. Real quick, you've got Kansas State in a coaching transition season with Colin Klein coming home. Easiest schedule in the league, though. They miss all three. They miss Texas Tech, miss BYU, miss Utah. With Arizona, I love Fafita, the quarterback, but they lost their elite pass secondary on defense. All four guys were drafted, so I think you're going to see a step back from them. And Houston, this is a team we all differ on. I mean, they were strong last year, 10 wins. Seven games were one score wins, though. And I don't think that really tends to flip year to – I think it tends to regress year to year. So too tight of margins for me to really call for a run back of a 10-win season. So there you got it. I got TCU fourth. But really, guys, November 7th, I've got it circled. I know everyone in your state on both sides of the rivalry have that date circled. And if you look at Utah's schedule, the way it plays out, it's very back-loaded, meaning I think they're going to be 8-0, and I don't think it's a hot take. Either they should be 8-0 or at least 7-1 heading into that matchup with BYU. So that's going to have title stakes on the board and should be a ranked matchup and all those good things.
1: Yeah, you know your stuff, Brett. You're all over it. I can't disagree with anything that you've been saying. That's the way we forecast it, particularly with Utah. It does look like there's a decent chance minimally that they are 7-1 if you just look at the schedule and you look at the talent that they've got coming back. But that's the thing that I like about the Big 12. You know, the other conferences, particularly the two at the top, tend to be a little more predictable, and it's only been just, you know, less than a handful of years that this conference in its existence with these teams, but we've had surprises since Utah's only been in, you know, this is going into the third season, obviously, with the Pac-12 schools, And it's been surprising to see teams each year, good or bad. You know, obviously the Devils got on top out of nowhere, and then we people weren't picking BYU last year with the quarterback situation, and they still got to the final. So that's what makes this conference interesting, as opposed to, okay, who's Ohio State going to play in the Big Ten final? Is it going to be Indiana, Oregon, maybe Michigan? I don't know. We'll see how that plays out. But for this conference, and maybe Texas Tech has established itself and it's no longer predictable, but it does seem like there could be three or four surprises, even as we follow this conference with everything we have, knowing that we still leave that open, and you just named four or five teams. At least for me, and get your thought on it, that's what I like about this conference, is that, you know, we have these educated guesses, I guess, but we're not really sure, and it's more fun that way.
3: Yeah, well, I mean, if you look at recruiting rankings, a lot of the teams are in a similar, you know, group of rankings there. They're bringing in similar talent. The transfer portal has really been the wild card move, because that's where teams can upgrade or downgrade almost instantly and come out of nowhere in shock. I mean, if you look at two examples this year, I didn't talk about them, but Arizona State, again, leveraged the portal. They might have as many as 17 transfer starters on their team. So your guess is as good as mine on how that's going to look. If that was a home run, all these players are hits, and that could be a playoff contending team. But if not, they could go 4-8. So teams like that, Oklahoma State, same deal. Their head coach brings up the entire offense from North Texas that led the country in passing and scoring. Right. So you think that offense is set. You're going to see old shootouts again from them. We'll see about the defense. But yeah, I agree with you. I'm sitting here in Pennsylvania. I'm deep in Big Ten country, but when I watch the Big 12, I really enjoy it. I mean, you have so many different styles of play. I think it's really entertaining football. The lines are close. The games are always one score. They're late fourth quarter games. The fan passion is certainly there, and I don't think it gets enough credit, too. And, you know, you always hear about the big ones like Ohio State and Penn State, but you watch a game that's in Provo or Salt Lake City, literally the camera is shaking on big plays. Like, you can feel the vibration here from your living room. So I have a lot of respect for the fans across the conference. You don't find that in the ACC. You know, you don't see the camera shaking at Wake Forest or Boston College. I don't if they even have cameras there. So I love this conference. I'm not just saying it because I'm on your show. I've been saying it all offseason for years. It's a very interesting, intriguing conference. That's why I went down to Lubbock last year. I had to go see it live. So sure. I want to get out to more. I got to get out to Utah and see a game. But it's a very entertaining brand of football.
0: Brett Ciancia joining us, Pick Six Previews. You know, the conference games, especially the rivalry here, everybody's just on edge, you know, at each other's throats and all that trash talk and all that kind of stuff. But here at the start of the season, with a lot of non-conference games, this has been a one-bid league. And we followed the Pac-12 for years. It was always the knock on it. There was a zero-bid league. They were getting zero teams into the 4-14 playoff. Now the Big 12 is getting one into the 12-team playoff, and it looks like, you know, the weak sister out of the Power Four. So the question is, can they win either enough total non-conference games that can't be ignored? Can they win a marquee games so they can't be ignored? It doesn't look like there are that many marquee games. Some of them, I mean, ASU's biting off a lot going to Texas A&M. That's a massive challenge. Oregon and Oklahoma State. Yikes. That 2 games into the rebuild with a new coach. You're playing the Ducks, so good luck with that. Obviously, BYU-Notre Dame, a massive game. Can they clean up on enough of the Utah versus Arkansas where it's just overwhelming? I think the conference has 4 or 5 games against the ACC. I don't think you get a lot if TCU beats North Carolina. But if you win all those games, maybe it adds up to something. What do you think about the ability of the league in September to build a rep and get a second or third team? Third seems crazy. Into the playoffs.
3: Yeah, that goes a long way because, you know, perception-wise or whatever metrics they look at, it looks like the SEC and the Big Ten, for whatever reason, they have a head start here. They're getting 2, 3, 4, even 5 the SEC last year teams into the bracket. So for the Big 12 and really the ACC, for that matter, to punch back and earn some more credibility, you got to win those non-conference games. And in BYU's case, you got a big one. You got Notre Dame. You know, this is kind of put up or shut up for the conference, those kind of opportunities. And you know, so Notre Dame's probably the most impressive non-conference game, and it happens to be on BYU's schedule. You mentioned a couple more. I think Baylor plays Auburn. Mm-hmm. UCF plays, I think, Pittsburgh. And, you know, these are just Power Four versus Power Four. You want to clean up as many as you can, you know, because at the end of the day, that's all going to be used as firepower for your resume. But I think the best case is, you know, this might sound crazy, but to get two teams in the conference, I think you need Tech to pretty much go 12-0, go into that conference title game looking like a top five team in the country, and then have the number two team upset them in Dallas, because there you're granted the automatic bid for the team that pulled the upset. So like a BYU, a Utah, a TCU, that'd be an auto bid. And I think a 12-1 Texas Tech would still be a strong enough resume to get in there as a conference runner-up. So it reminds me a little bit of March Madness when you hear about those conference tournaments, the bid stealers, where a team that wouldn't have been in the bracket wins the conference and gets the auto bid. That's kind of, I think, the path for the Big 12 and really the ACC for that matter right now to ensure that you get two in the bracket. Because we've seen the committee rule against very capable two-loss teams from these leagues. I mean, BYU, an example last year. Two losses, both were to Texas Tech. One was in the postseason, so, and they were held out of the bracket. Miami 2 years ago, similar deal. I think they went 10-2, had a nice resume. They were kept out. So if you lose a second game, I don't trust the committee to value the Big 12 and the ACC. You got to go win that conference auto bid.
1: Yeah, I think that's a fact. So I wouldn't trust them either. I'm wondering what you think. You know, so much hype. Everything Deion Sanders does is big news, right? It just doesn't matter, you know, because of who he is and his ability as just a magnet for media attention. And, you know, last year, I mean, the health issue with him was extremely real. There's no question about it. But at the same time, they had a crappy team. And so it was going into his fourth season, and he's had two crappy teams and, you know, one decent season. And so for now, it seems like the pressure's on. What do you make of that situation?
3: Yeah, well, every year is different with Colorado, and actually in past years, I've written up their first draft of their team preview, and then after spring ball, 50 guys leave. I had to just delete the whole page and start over from scratch. It's like unbelievable, the player movement up there. Now, this time around, at least there was no second transfer window, so the players that came in the door in December and January, at least you know you're getting them to kickoff. So, I mean, maybe a little bit of player retention in a way for a couple extra months than usual for Colorado. But that said, it was another top 25 transfer class that marks four straight for Colorado. Maybe they were able to retain them this time around, but they have too many questions for me to be considered a contender. Both lines of scrimmage look, they're question marks for me. I don't see any reason to pick them higher than towards the bottom of the conference. I like the quarterback with Lewis. I think that he makes some good throws, maybe some questionable coaching last year. You saw clips out of media day that they weren't even watching film. Unbelievable to think that in 2026 that was the case, but who knows? So they do have some talented players here and there across the roster, receiver, quarterback, but as a complete starting 22 and then a two deep 44, I just don't see it. So until proven otherwise, I've got them down towards the bottom of the conference.
0: There are multiple teams that went deep into the transfer portal. You've mentioned Oklahoma State, new coach, brings a lot of guys. Iowa State's got a new coach, bringing a lot of guys from Washington State. Rich Rod is going full Deion deep into the transfer portal for his second year on the job at West Virginia. You mentioned Colorado and ASU as well. Are there any teams beyond Texas Tech? Are there any teams that went into the transfer portal where you think, there's no way to know, but I got to keep my eye on them because I think there's a pretty good chance this team has come up big in the portal?
3: Yeah, I think Oklahoma State, you got to start there. This is the team that most of the staff and the players were at North Texas last year and put up top five passing numbers, top five scoring numbers. You got an NFL quarterback with Drew Mestemaker and bringing everybody with him, bringing his all-conference running back, his receivers, his linemen, and, of course, the scheme that got them there with Eric Morris. And I talked to Coach Morris. I asked him about the transition up from the AAC to the Big 12, and he kind of chuckled and said, hey, I was born in the Big 12. You know, he's got roots here. He's a Texas Tech alum and former coach, and his track record of building elite offenses is unmatched right now. Now we'll see how it translates up. But I love that offense a lot. I think it does translate one-to-one. I think they're going to be a team that scores 30, 45 points a game, but can they stop anybody? So that's where I have my questions. Look for some old 2010s Big 12 shootouts there in Stillwater, again, like the old days. But, hey, I'll say this, most improved offense in America for sure. They were dead last. They're going to be one of the best this year and should be one of the most improved teams. 1-11, awful season last year. I think they make a bowl. So not a playoff contender, but certainly one of the most improved from 25 to 26.
1: All right, this bugs my radio partner, but I'm going to do it anyway. Since you're a Philly area guy, I'm born and raised in North Jersey. A lot of experience in South Jersey. So my Jersey Shore of choice is Ocean City. What's yours?
3: Right next door, Sea Isle City, New Jersey. Yeah, I love it. Ocean City, you got Mac and Manco's Pizza.
1: Oh,
3: you got the boardwalk.
2: Here we go.
3: Yeah, the music pier.
1: Yeah.
3: Yeah, it's a beautiful town. Great family town. You got the Wonderland over there. So, yeah, that's a classic Jersey boardwalk talk. I'm one town south of you in Sea Isle. We've got more of a restaurant, maybe a bar scene. No boardwalk, unfortunately. I'd love to get one like that. But, hey, South Jersey Shore, man, the best spot on earth.
0: What is the food that's got the two different names depending on where you're from?
1: Pork roll or tailored ham?
0: Yeah. Tim Pfeiffer's loving a look at him.
3: This is awesome. I didn't expect this on Utah radio.
1: Nobody
0: that's
1: does.
0: Why
1: from
0: does it. That's why he does it. The number of times we've broken down pork roll, I just can't. I don't even have words for it. I went to college to do this.
1: It's pork roll in South Jersey, Taylor ham in North Jersey. How many times I got to tell you?
0: About 500,000.
1: My sister went to Glassboro, which has now been renamed Rowan. But I've got my brother and my best man at my wedding grew up in West Deptford, is in the West Deptford High School Hall of Fame. I got those roots and I researched who you are and you really know your stuff. I got to give you credit. So pump your magazine again, because if it's anything like what you've been saying on the radio, it is certainly worth the time and effort and money to get it.
3: Oh, thanks so much. Yeah, well, it's called Pick 6 Previews. It's available at picksixpreviews.com. We've got the digital copy, but also the hard copy this year, spiral bound. They're coming off the printing press, shipping them across the country. It's a one-man show. It's all me. I do all 68 Power 4 teams, talking to head coaches, talking to coordinators, watching spring games. I've got my advanced numbers in the book, but putting it back into a readable format, the narrative, the X's and O's, really the storylines for the season. So, hey, a lot of transfer movement, all these teams. It's a good way to get caught up. Get excited for the season. Bring it to the beach, the lake, the couch. But yeah, thanks guys for having me on. And I'll send you a picture down from the shore this weekend.
1: Very nice. Absolutely.
0: All right. Put it up on social media and tag us. This is for Utah. All right, Brett. Thanks a lot.
3: Thanks, guys.
0: All right. Beach tags. I'll never get that, man. Paying to go to the beach. I grew up in California. The beach is free. I don't get it.
1: It's worth it, though.
0: Yeah. Well, I mean, I get it. I mean, I love the beach. I just had a chance to do a little beach time in Oregon, and the water's too cold and all that, but it still smells great and looks great and sounds great. And yeah.
1: Yeah, the Atlantic is never too cold. It's always funny when we get those guys from back there and they on Utah of all places.
0: You tell them, what? What? All right, reacting to what Brett just said, we will do that next. He dropped a few nuggets, confirmed some of what we thought, and also brings up some of the problems with these massive leagues, which apparently we're stuck with for the foreseeable future. We'll get to that next. Stay with us.
4: And now, a look at traffic from the KSL Traffic Center.
5: I-15 seeing slowdowns from the point of the mountain all the way up to about 53rd South. On the southbound side of things, seeing some slowing from Farmington as you try to get into Centerville at this moment. The crash earlier on Binger Highway has been cleared, but still have delays from 54 South over to 41st South, so be aware of that if you're in that area. At UTA, we move your early mornings, your big days, your big plans. We also move purpose. We move you. 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
7: I think the Jazz want to make the playoffs this year, and they really have no motivation for not making the playoffs this year because their draft pick goes to the Memphis Grizzlies in the Jaren Jackson Jr. trade. How motivated are the Jazz actually going to feel to maximize the win total of this roster using all the assets available to them to get there? My guess is it's actually not as high as fans would think, because they don't have to do anything exactly right.
8: The truth is they are dedicated to it. 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
7: Sure.
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7: 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Or Jackson Hayes.
8: Or any of that. No, they're not. 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Do they need to address it right now?
7: I don't think so.
8: Absolutely not. No, why would they?
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0: 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AC bill just going through the roof. They'll talk to you about triple pane windows. They can have an impact in multiple ways. And PK, that willingness to meet you where you are, figure out what's going on in your life, and help you solve some problems, you just can't pay enough for that.
1: 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It's like it's almost like the doors and their windows are trick windows with all the stuff and the doors that they can do. 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And they have strong repeat customers and referrals, over 500 five-star reviews, so you don't even have to take our word for it. 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

0: 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Brett Cianci just joined us for Pick 6 Previews, talking Big 12 football. Oklahoma State, great story, PK. We love the stories, the coaching staff, and a big chunk of the offense coming over from North Texas. Who could they upset? How could they impact the race? Could they pull off a shocker? Well, they don't play Utah and BYU, so we'll just be watching them from a distance. These massive leagues with 16, 17, 18 teams, whatever. You just got to get used to not playing almost half the league, and both the Utes and Cougars are missing them. Could be an intriguing story this year.
1: Well, I think it will be. I don't think could. I think it absolutely will be.
0: NFL quarterback, Mestermaker's going to get drafted?
1: Well, he's high on all sorts of lists. You can check that out for yourself if you want. But the thing about it, too, and it's not necessarily that they rack up the wins. It's that you play teams tough. See, what you could do in the WAC and Mountain West when you were BYU and Utah, once Utah got it going on, is that most of the games you knew you were going to win, right? So you could take guys out. They don't have to play the entire time. They can literally sit out the second half. Or if somebody is banged up a little bit, you can sit them for a week and let them get healthy. Well, a team like Oklahoma State, I don't know necessarily, though, that you can do that. And so they may not win the game, but they extend you, and guys get bumps and bruises and get injured later in terms of the game, when if they'd be playing a cream puff, they would have an opportunity to rest. So you just don't look at the record and see, oh, wow, this team's good or bad. They're going to be improved. There's no question about it. Now, can they win? How many games? That remains to be seen. And I think that's what you get a lot with this conference in particular, which is why Brett said the same thing I've been saying about Houston. You do not go out there and win a bunch of one-score games 2 years in a row. It normally doesn't work that way. That's why I had the Devils last year not being as good. Now, obviously, they had injuries, and so that added to it. But even still, I thought they were going to drop a peg or two because they won a ton of close games the year before. And that normally shakes out. And so that's why I'm not disrespecting Houston. It's just that I don't know that they're going to be necessarily, wow, what happened with Houston? They didn't really build on that. They're going to be good. There's no question about it. But when you win a bunch of one-score games, things tend to even out a little bit.
0: And ASU was good enough along the way to beat Texas Tech and give them their only loss in the 12-game regular season.
1: Yeah, when they had their guys.
0: Yeah. Be healthy that week.
1: Yeah.
0: And take somebody down.
1: Sure.
0: And I do wonder, listening to Brett, you know, and it's interesting because he's in Pennsylvania. He vacations at your favorite beaches. And so he's not in the middle of all this. He's not emotionally involved. But he really did take the three and set them apart. Now, it's easy for us to say that. But, you know, do we want to say that? Because we got two of the teams right here. And that means a great race and great stories into the last month of the season and all that kind of stuff. And he's sitting over there and he's like, yeah, those are the three. And then you try to figure out who's going to rise up. So these 36 games they play, obviously they got to lose one because BYU plays Utah. But Texas Tech didn't play any other. And I assume Notre Dame is going to be probably a line out already. If they aren't, they will be soon. You know, Notre Dame will probably be a favorite against BYU, maybe a pretty healthy favorite. But beyond that, could they go combined 33-3, 34-2? Can they set it up so their records are so good they can't be ignored and you get multiple teams in and out of the league for the first time?
1: Well, their records were so good last year.
0: They were pretty good, man. They were 22-2 going into that last game. And
1: Utes
0: didn't
1: got
0: work.
1: No consideration.
0: Nope.
1: And yeah, BYU did a little bit.
0: Yeah, the three of them combined would have been 32-4 last year. And that wasn't good enough. But this year, with Texas Tech not playing BYU and not playing Utah, the numbers could be even more outrageous.
1: You're saying they could be astounding?
0: I thought about saying that, but I thought I'd stay away from triggering that because Yach's already telling us to go to break.
1: It's just that now with those things that you point out, the expectation level is, well, you better do it.
0: Yeah, I get it. And I think there's a lot of that built into the non-conference season because Texas Tech does not have an interesting non-conference game. And multiple teams in the league don't. You know, they don't play a Power 4 team. The Utes play one, but it's Arkansas, and it turns out Arkansas is coming in off a 2-10 season. So it's not like there's a lot of, you know, a lot of hype around that. All right, DJ and PK, it's 97.5, the KSL Sports Zone. Coming up, Kelly Papinga, BYU defensive coordinator, a conversation with him at 9 o'clock. It's an RSL Thursday. Got tickets to give away later this hour. Stick around, DJ and PK, it's 97.5, the KSL Sports Zone.
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0: DJ and PK, it's 97.5, the KSL Sports Zone. Got a question up on our Facebook page. Many of you reacting to this, and we just talked with Brent Cianci about it. Do you believe Utah and or BYU have done enough to close the gap with Texas Tech? Ken, how about no? Takes a lot of cookies to match up against West Texas Oil.
1: It do.
0: See what you did there, Ken. That was very nice. Well played.
1: He's right.
0: No. I think BYU's a bit closer this year, but I'd pick Texas Tech to win. But Cougs have a great chance. Go Cougs.
1: Okay, well, why'd you say no, and then you say they have a great chance?
0: Because he's trying to talk himself into it because he's a fan.
1: I think right now, today, they have as good a chance as anybody. I will say that.
0: Mickey says no, but maybe Texas Tech has slipped enough.
1: It's hard for me to imagine that Texas Tech is going to be as good as they were last year.
0: How can you put together that defense? You can have a good defense, but that defense was overwhelming.
1: Right. And it had, and not just, and it was, it, there's no question about it. And a lot of their guys were fifth-year guys.
0: Mm-hmm.
1: So they had the talent
0: and the experience.
1: Yeah.
0: And they were unblockable. Yeah. Watching those BYU and Utah games, and both those offensive lines had good years last year. Yeah, I think Utah had a great year. And both times, you're watching guys from Texas Tech just run into the backfield and blow up the play. I don't know what they were trying to do, but there was no time to do it.
1: So that's where I think that the gap can be closed a little bit, combined with the fact that you've got returning quarterbacks that now have been through it. This was their first time through it, so it stands to reason that they should be better. And I think that if the Utes had retained everybody from the coaching staff, then I'd be even higher on them. And it's not that I'm not high on the guys that they have, but I just think that there's a possibility for some growing pains, some adjustments, some types of stuff, because they're all going through it together. If you would have had Beck with Dampier, that would have been their third year. That's unheard of, which obviously it is unheard of because it didn't happen.
0: Thanks for explaining yourself.
1: Yeah. And we understand why it didn't happen. But that doesn't mean that you don't have to totally start from scratch. McGivin was talking about that yesterday in the Utes made media availability. You can go hear the sound at kslsports.com if you want to hear it for yourself. So from that perspective, that's why I'm still high on them. And I think maybe in my mind, and maybe it's wishful wanting it to happen, so I'm seeing, I'm believing what I'm trying to see, and I haven't necessarily seen it yet, but I do think that both teams, if they get the opportunity, will be more competitive. And if they do get the opportunity, then it's for the whole thing. And that's what's really cool if they play. So if they get, and I believe one of them will play Texas Tech. If I'm betting right now, toss up, I'd go 60-40 Cougars. Maybe 65-35 Cougars, that they would be the team to play Texas Tech in Texas Arlington on that first Friday of December. So, yeah, that's the way I see it. And then we'll know for sure if it gets to that point that, yeah, the gap has been closed. We shall see.
0: Brian Tracy goes full Pablo Mastroianni here. Says both Utah and BYU just need to worry about themselves and show up for a full season. Texas Tech isn't on the schedule. They're the defending champs. You got PTSD from playing them last year.
1: I don't think they're worried about Texas Tech.
0: It figures that you could meet them in a conference title game, but you got 12 games, and you got to figure those out before you worry about Texas Tech. But you and I are going to sit here and talk about Kelly Papinga, that very question.
1: And he said, I'm not worried about them right now. They're over there. And if we get them, it's in the conference final. And he said, I don't know much about them. Well, if it comes to that, they'll know everything about them. They'll have 12 games of film, upside down, inside out. And so, yeah, I understand that. But they're still the team that you're chasing.

0: know everything about them. They'll have 12 games of film upside down, inside out. And so, yeah, I understand that. But they're still the team that you're chasing. Everyone is chasing them right now. When the Devils won the first year of the current existence of the Big 12, we didn't think they're going to be the dominant team. We thought, okay, Kenny Dillingham's got it going on, and they're going to be better. They're going to be tough. We thought that. I think that's a fair assessment. But now the Texas Tech, see, they've each, Devils 1-1, Texas Tech 1-1, but we all think Texas Tech is the team to beat, even though last year we didn't think, well, that's the program to beat. And now we think with Texas Tech, that's the program to beat. It's what I talked about last summer. It's what I was concerned about.
1: Texas Tech has a ton of money, and in the transfer portal era, set aside the wins and the losses and the ability to game plan or to coach your guys up. Set all that aside for a second. In the transfer portal, Texas Tech routinely wins more than they lose. They have way more guys coming in than they have going out, and they hit on them. Then you look at ASU. When it comes to the big money guys, they lose. Mm-hmm. Now, they may win overall because they're good at assessing talent and they'll find guys up and coming. But when they got a quarterback and can do it, LSU and their $50 million budget gets them.
0: Yeah, that's a fact.
1: And Texas goes and gets their 1,000-yard running back. Yeah. Right? And you're losing to big brand, big money schools. Yeah. And Tech doesn't. Now, maybe partly Tech doesn't because they go out and get these 50-year guys. And
0: well, I think that we'll see that it's not just the transfer portal. I don't think their program is built on transfer portals. It was last year. Mm-hmm. But I don't think going forward, because if you've been looking at the recruiting,
1: they're winning there too.
0: Yeah. And so they're now more about augmenting with the portal, which I think everybody should do. Because if you're having to overhaul completely, then you're probably not going to be all that good. Now, some teams have to. Rich Rod had to. North Texas people coming over to Oklahoma State, they had to. But once you get past that, I think what you want is what we've seen from the two locals here. You're augmenting it, not relying on it for the bulk of your talent. And I think Texas Tech is in the process of moving in that direction because they've been getting a lot of better recruits that normally they wouldn't get. And it reflects it. I mean, they've had the history of the program, you can look at it. They had the nice run with Leach, and then it dropped off. Well, now why is it back? Cash. And they're one of these guys with these programs, like I said, they should be like the Dodgers. Say, yeah, we bought these players. Instead of trying to, oh, no, anybody can. No, they can't. And you can. Good for you. You didn't break the rule. The NCAA is not hunkering down in Lubbock. So don't worry about it. That's the way you do it. And it's up to these other teams to close the gap. And I think you can close it because I don't think every single kid is looking for every last penny, especially the younger guys. Because you go into it. And you want to be a place, you're going to be there 3 or 4 years or so, and you want to be a place where it's comfortable. The fifth-year guys, take the cash. You only got to be there 6 months. Who cares?
1: How hard is it?
0: Yeah, right. 6 months, it blows by so quickly.
1: I think some of those questions, the historic questions, do I fit here? Do I like these coaches? I'm going to spend 4 years. I got to really make sure I'm on the same page.
0: Exactly. That's,
1: But a fifth-year senior has already had position coaches, coordinators, possibly head coach to change, and they didn't go in for 1 year. I know what I'm doing. Does this coach put guys into pros? Blah, blah, blah, and away you go.
0: And am I getting
1: paid? And what's the money? Yeah, what's the money?
0: Yeah, yeah. So I think that's what you got there. And I think that's how BYU and Utah close the gap, is by getting these kids, building them up, coaching them up, those types of things, all those cliches, blah, blah, blah, and away you go. And right now, considering the number of amount of talent that left the program, and I know Texas Tech can reload, I think they can close the gap. And I want to see it, too. I also want to see it. And in order to see it directly, it has to be a one-on-one matchup. And that'd be awesome. I'm actually rooting for Texas Tech to lose a few, and I want to see BYU and Utah play each other. That would be play twice in one season. That would be incredible. Yeah.
1: Play that first week in November, and then a month later, do it again.
0: That's the best case scenario for me.
1: We'll sign off on that right now.

0: But for that to happen, who's going to beat Tech? Because they don't play the Utes and Cougars, and most of the games they play against the next tier, they play at home. I mean, their conference road schedule is Colorado, Cincinnati, Oklahoma State, and Baylor. Now, Oklahoma State and Baylor are back-to-back weeks. Maybe that gets a little tricky. It does sometimes. You mix in a lot of travel and all that. But that's not exactly a difficult road schedule right there. You got major questions about multiple teams on that list. It's five home, four road, and the four road, you know, Arizona State could be hard games. Houston could be a hard game, and they're all three of those are at home. Mm-hmm. So it really lines up for Tech.
1: It does.
0: Yeah. Well, TCU, that could be another tough game, also at home.
1: Yeah, it looks like their home schedule is tougher than the road schedule. But, you know, one turned ankle can change everything.
0: Oh, yeah, yeah, yeah. Well, we thought they were going in the year with two good quarterbacks. Now they're going in with one good quarterback, and he's coming off an injury.
1: The kid from Tulsa did play, and, you know, I think that for a short time he can help you. So I don't think that it's completely oh my gosh, what do we do now? So but that's the reality of it, and you've got to find a way if it should come to that, and or if it doesn't come to that where you beat them, that you've done enough to be able to get yourself an at-large bid. That can happen too.
0: 12-1. I mean, if you're 11-1 and you don't make, let's say BYU does gets the big win, beats Notre Dame, but they lose to Utah. They're 11-1, and Utah's playing Texas Tech in the conference title game.
1: Well, depending on what those what that game looks like, then
0: could BYU get in without even being in the conference title game.
1: Yes, I'll scream from tops of the mountains. If you go to Rice-Eccles and lose a close one, and beat Notre Dame and handle everybody else, yes, that would be a joke. 11-1 and you're not in, that would just be an absolute joke. That if I'm your mark, I'm going to, their stuff is based in Texas, and I think that's where they end up meeting. I storm that committee room, and I start chucking computers against the wall. Yeah, that's what it's going to take. If it came to that.
0: Now, the flip side, if it's the Utes who lose the game to BYU, and they win every other game, and they're 11-1, but they don't play Tech, and they lose.
1: Tell me what the game looked like.
0: Yeah.
1: Again, if it's 42-10, that's another story. Yeah. That's why BYU had no leg to stand on last year.
0: So lopsided.
1: Yes, 63-14, I think it was. Yes, so you don't even necessarily have to win. That in a form, is respect to me. So BYU last year had an opportunity to gain respect, but they couldn't do it. And what I mean by that is I think they could have gotten way more serious consideration and discussion to get in if it would have been 27-24. But it was a blowout. They bounced the ball all over the turf. We know what happened, and I get Bachmeier was banged up and dinged up, but the committee, like, you can't if you make excuses or make allowances, if you want to call it, for one, then you got to go down that road and do it for everybody. It's much easier to say, you got rolled both times, I don't want to hear it.
0: Yeah.
1: And that's what happened. It would have been interesting if it would have been 5 minutes to go and a one-score game. But it wasn't. It was garbage time the fourth quarter. And they threw in some turnovers late in that game, too, to make it even worse. So they didn't give themselves a chance, but they had the chance to get respect. Now come back this year and be in that position to, you don't necessarily have to win all your games. The thing would be is if you lost to Notre Dame and maybe lost to Utah. Suppose you lost to both of those teams super close.
0: I'd like to make the argument, but at 10-2, it just feels like we've seen too many two-loss teams bounced.
1: But you've got two losses, close losses, to two top 15 teams. And in the case of Notre Dame, probably a top five. Maybe Utah top 10. And what would that be? I think they can get some run. as long as you play those games extremely close. I just don't see, if you don't have any other losses along the way, that if you go to Rice-Eccles and lose a close one, you should be penalized that much. And the committee certainly understands the nature of that game. Come on, of course they do. If they didn't, they should be fired from their jobs that I don't think they get paid for anyway. So they shouldn't be allowed. You should know that that game often is a toss-up. Emotions are crazy. Fans are crazy, blah, blah, blah. And when, that's why I thought the year before they should have got more consideration. I mean, they managed to go. But I guess Utah being 5-7, that's probably what hurt them. They really didn't get credit for that dramatic win because the Utes weren't record-wise of the circumstances weren't good enough. So you need those other teams. Any team you beat this year, you want them to be good because that's going to help you. This is, in a sense, the strength of the opponent now in a basketball way until we expand it to 24. That's what you need. So if you whoever you beat, you need them to be good. Beating a 5-7 Utah team did nothing for you 2 years ago.
0: Because so many teams did it.
1: In terms of the committee trying to get an at-large bid. That's, part of that's I don't see how you can argue that.
0: It is. It's not debatable.
1: Right.
0: I mean, you were part of a team's 7-game losing streak while they went through 4 or 5 different quarterbacks. So
1: yeah.
0: And one of the guys who was supposed to play as he went down the depth chart didn't play because he was already hurt. I think they played 4, but I think they missed 5.
1: I think Brandon Rose played that game, who threw passes to Tiger Bachmeier in high school, and Bear Bachmeier was Brandon Rose's backup.
0: Go figure.
1: Small world.
0: Small, small world. Yeah. Tiger filled us in on all of that.
1: I think that's Marriott. I think I knew that, but... It's in they're all from Marietta, right?
2: They're from like some small town nearby, but yeah, they go into Marietta High School, Vista Marietta, or whatever they call it.
1: Yeah,
0: takes in the greater Marietta metropolitan area.
1: I wouldn't go metro area. I've been there, but it's decent enough, and it's close to everything else too.
0: All right, DJ and PK, it's 97.5 the KSL Sports Zone. Cougars opening practice yesterday. We spoke with Kelly Papingal. You hear that conversation at 9 o'clock. After the break, we'll give away tickets to see RSL. If you want to go out to game Saturday night, stick around. That's right after the break, right here in the zone.
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4: 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I think that's my favorite era. 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

0: Real Salt Lake back in action Saturday night. You want to go to the game? 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America First Field Saturday night. 801-575-ZONE. It's August, PK. All the writers on all the major websites have got to come up with something. And they come up with a lot of lists. CBS Sports with a list of the Big 12 coaching rankings. Your guy, Kenny Dillingham, number 4, the biggest riser in the Big 12 a year ago, holds steady after validating ASU's rapid turnaround. Joey McGuire at Texas Tech, number 3. I guess they have so much money, it's really hard to impress as a coach and get all the credit for all the wins because everybody's looking at the money. Willie Fritz at Houston, number 2, getting them to double-digit wins. He came in with a good rep, and he has improved that rep with a good season. And at number 1, ranked number 12 nationally, Kalani Sitake at BYU. They're doing those rankings. Can't ignore the fact Penn State went after him, and that was a story nationally for a little while until he decided to stay.
1: Well, it'll be a story again this year.
0: Waiting to see what comes open.
1: Yeah.
0: Somebody will come after him.
1: We don't know what's going to be open.
0: Right. Early speculation already centering on USC.
1: His name will be...
0: around something.
1: In the Majerus format. Now, if he keeps turning him down, then eventually Majerus petered on that because it was clear he wasn't going to go. And so for here, Kalani, and Kalani's a lovable dude. Majerus, he was quirky, minimally. I could go worse than that. I can tell you a million stories. But Kalani's not like that. I mean, I watched him yesterday go around and make sure everybody got some form of a salutation. That means greetings, Ute fans, for every person media-wise who was there. I mean, we're interviewing Papinga, he gives me, you know, the, hey, because he got done, he was walking in the locker room, and so he gives me, like, the heads up, catches my eye. Well, that's not good enough. Then he's got to come over, and he's not going to interrupt the interview, and he's got to give you bones, right? That's just who the guy is. So the dude is lovable, but yet he is also, he's won, and ultimately, a coach is going to be judged by his record. But I think that from that perspective, if they win again this year, which we expect them to do, BYU is going to have to go through that again. And that's the old Chris Hill theory that, well,
0: that's what you want.
1: If they come after you, that means you're doing well. And so, and Chris was right about that. So with this in mind here, the way I look at it is, what have you done with everything that's available to you? Not how much have you won, but what have you done with what is available? I mean, Ryan Day, okay, he's winning, but everybody wins there.
0: Congrats. Get in line.
1: That doesn't mean he's not a great coach. It's just that he may not get the run there that he would if he went to Purdue and did what he did, or any of those other sort, Michigan State, you name it. So for here, yeah, I've got no problem with that list. And Morgan, he should be at the bottom because he hasn't done anything yet.
0: They got him next to last.
1: Well, he should be.
0: Yeah, and the two guys at the bottom are brand new coaches. And they ranked him 15th because he coached one game, and they looked good doing it, and they won the bowl game and all that. And there's only one coach in the league who has never coached one game.
1: Klein?
0: So, yeah, so you put him in number 16.
1: Yeah.
0: And then there's
1: now
0: one guy who's coached one game.
1: He may end up being a great coach.
0: 15, right. Now, there's a couple other new coaches, but obviously, you know, they're coming in from North Texas, Washington State. They got a track record to grade those guys on. So basically, it was like the two guys who got incompletes were put down at the bottom of the list.
1: I think that if you want to evaluate Kalani Sitake, there's very different ways to evaluate these guys these days. And one of the things that really, really screams to me what he's got going is talk to guys that are in the program, but they're on the edges. They're support staff. How do those guys, what do those people think of him. And we've had the opportunities to do that.
0: Yes. Wow.
1: And then also, too, look at the changeover.
0: There it is. Okay. I was about to make that point.
1: Very little changeover in players, very little changeover in staff.
0: Actions and words.
1: Yeah.
0: And they match up. They say they like being with him, and then when they have the chance to go elsewhere, which just like the players, when you're winning, it doesn't matter if you're the head coach, if you're the assistant coach, whatever, people are going to come for you. And right. We had people talking to us about that off camera. Yeah, we had a couple of people talking about it or off microphone yesterday.
1: Yeah, because I'm not on camera anymore.
0: You were just a couple of weeks ago.
1: That's just a vacation fill-in.
0: Yeah, we'll see.
1: I don't have regular. I'm not a regular TV guy anymore. I've retired the print. I've retired the TV.
0: Yeah, but there's something else about to happen. I just got told about yesterday. So hold on there. I know, not on.
1: But that's a real barometer for judgment, and that's exciting. If I'm a BYU fan, I love that. Morgan will get his opportunity to prove that. He proved it. To an extent, go back and listen. Yesterday, they made the coaches the assistants. Now, the assistants are just for 5 minutes, but trying to get Sharif Shaw 5 minutes, that ain't happening.
0: That's one question.
2: I mean, that's one question, quite literally.
0: He got asked a question. It's a good question, but I've heard him asked it before.
1: It's a great question.
0: And I knew what the answer was going to be, and he gave virtually the same answer.
1: And he shouldn't be limited to 5 minutes.
0: No. He's got something to say.
1: He sells your program
0: hard.
1: Every time he's out in front. Yep. Get that man out in front as much as possible because he was there. He came up from L.A. down there at Dorsey in L.A. City, just right off below the freeway there. I don't want to tell you the freeway because then you'll look it up. But Dorsey and his brother, I actually covered his brother when I was covering preps down there.
0: The 91?
1: No.
0: The 55s.
1: It's a 10.
0: Oh, okay.
1: You went stuff that's more south.
0: Yeah.
1: And he sells it, and he was asked. Coach Witt was very persuasive, but I wanted to be here. I wanted to be with that guy that we've spent over a decade.
0: Sitting in the corner room thinking, if we ever had the chance, we'd do this or we'd do that.
1: Right.
0: And he's already, Sharif's already called Morgan. Hey, do you remember when you said, if you had this moment, you do that. Here's the moment. And Morgan's like, no.
1: And those guys are boys. I've seen them on the golf course together.
0: Mm-hmm.
1: I've talked to them on the golf course together.
0: Mm-hmm.
1: So from that perspective, Morgan's time will come. Kalani's got 11 years into it. So obviously we've got more ammunition to talk about him. But the fact that all of these guys, the two guys who left went to Michigan. And one actually had the deeper connection, speaking of Jay, obviously, with Kyle longer than he did with Kalani. So there was a strong connection there. And then clearly Guilford had developed a connection with Jay. But that's pretty good. You lose two to Michigan, tip your hat. Way to go. Good luck, guys. But everybody else stayed. And guys wanted to be here. The two new coaches that they got, they're ecstatic to be there. So that's and hardly any. He could have lost a bunch of players,
0: but easy. And right at the top of the list, I had Satuala. That was the number one. As soon as all this went down, I was like, "What's Satuala going to do?"
1: Well, great player, local kid.
0: Mm-hmm.
1: Smith Soden went.
0: Yeah, yep.
1: I got no problem with him going. He chose what he chose.
0: Again,
1: so
0: really,
1: be it.
0: Really good
1: Satuala
0: player.
1: Chooses. Yeah. Now I think he just got engaged and all, so he had a gal here and all that stuff. So that stuff matters, you know, your personal life and whatnot. But he still had that opportunity.
0: I'm sure.
1: I would assume Glasgow had the opportunity.
0: Yeah, I think these are guys that we're sure they can play in the Big Ten.
1: Of course they can.
0: We think they can play in the NFL,
1: so we're
0: pretty sure they can play.
1: Yeah.
0: I mean, now we're at the point where we just look at these rosters, and they got like draftable guys every year. And you can look, they may not be in this draft class if, you know, Satuala, as a sophomore, can't be drafted.
1: Weeks ago, I put a question up on Facebook, and we never even got to it because we had so much going on with the Jazz at the time that somebody had said, some draft, ESPN or whatever it was, said that there's up to 10 draftable guys on the Cougars team, and we never got to it.
0: We didn't.
1: Yeah.
0: But that NFL draft's a long way away. We got time.
1: Oh, yeah. Yeah. I don't know if...
0: But I think we're at that point now where it's not unusual.
1: It's not unusual to have NFL guys at BYU.
0: It's unusual to see two, three, four guys. I want to finish the thought. Two, three, four guys in a draft class.
2: Back you to will not stop me from making this point.
0: I'm going to
1: make the point. And you should make the point.
0: Two, three, four guys in a draft class is not surprising to say that play.
1: No, not unusual. I like it's not unusual. It's not.
0: It's not unusual. And then you multiply that over 4 years, and you're like, well, that's 8, 12, 16 guys on these rosters, and you got transfers, and you got missing a guy, so guys may not be, but you get the point. Yeah. It's not, if they've got a pretty good team, and we think both these teams are pretty good teams, it's not going to be a big surprise to say that. Now, if they start getting a point where you can say, hey, they got 6 guys this year, and there's going to be another 4 or 5 next year,
1: because
0: they're all out there on the, so, first off, I'm not surprised by the 10. Now, second, like, tell me how many are going to be on the field, because some of the guys may be younger. They may not be out on the field. Obviously, these guys have injuries and all that. But it's
1: I
0: not
1: think
0: a
1: they
0: shock.
1: Were saying that's 10 this year. Now, that's not all seniors, because Sotawell, this is his third season, right?
2: Yeah, Sotawell is draft eligible.
1: He's draft eligible. It's draft eligible guys
0: so you're
1: in
0: talking,
1: 2027.
0: You're talking, I was just talking the whole roster or the year. But what you're saying, and this is the way football works, we just have to adapt to it. There's third, fourth, and fifth year guys.
1: All those guys
0: are draft eligible. Yeah. But again, if it's 3 per class, you got a 15 on the roster, but 3 per class is 9 eligible for a draft. Sure. So to say, and I don't think they said there are 10. I thought I have to go back and read the story.
2: They said up to 10.
0: Up
2: but
0: to.
2: That's this year's draft class, to PK's point. They also had the caveat on there.
0: So they
2: are
0: weren't counting Sotawala because he's a.
1: Yes.
2: Yes.
1: They are.
2: Junior. He's a redshirt
1: sophomore. He's draft
2: sophomore.
1: Eligible for 2027.
0: Because he's about to play his third season,
1: yes.
0: Right?
2: But
1: yes.
2: They didn't include Bear Bachmeier because he's draft ineligible.
1: No.
2: And like, so he said,
0: wait, you said he's is or he's not?
2: He's not. It's a second year. He's
0: right. Okay. I thought you said is. I did not hear you say not. I could hear PK say not, but you're talking over.
1: No, I remember it. They were talking
2: this year's 10 guys.
1: Draft eligible dudes.
0: The name BYU will be called by the commissioner on the stage 10 times next spring.
1: We'll see.
0: Could be.
1: We'll
0: could
1: see.
0: Be.
1: Yeah, yeah, yeah. That's the projection.
0: But you've got to go through the third, fourth,
1: the
0: and fifth year guys.
1: Obvious. We can all name them.
0: Do it.
1: I mean, you name them? I
0: sure.
1: Mean, I'd have to get the roster up.
0: Yeah. Well, I mean, you're right off the top, you're right about Sotawala, and you're right about Glasgow. That's,
1: I wrote down. LJ, when that thing came out, I wrote it down.
0: LJ Martin
1: in my
0: has got to be on your list, right?
1: Pac-12 notebook.
0: That is a collector's item. I don't think you should be writing that. It's a museum piece.
1: Let's see. You want BYU? Okay, draft eligible dudes. Well, you got certainly Bruce Mitchell along the line. Gentry. Now, I'm being not necessarily specific. I'm naming possibilities. Walker Lyons, guys up front, Tanevasa, maybe Kirkland Schoonover, we'll see. At the linebacker, Glasker, Olivea, Olivave, yeah.
2: Uluave.
1: And I'll screw that up all season. And DB, we already mentioned Sotawala, Evan Johnson. I wouldn't put possibly DeMooney. We shall see.
2: Trey Alexander should be on that list.
1: Yeah, I'm going. Well, he's in my neck. I got to get down on it. I have him at the.
2: Well, you're talking about secondary, so I just
0: let him talk, Yuck.
1: Yeah. So how many guys did
0: That's
1: I name?
0: That's 11. I'm counting. You can't even
1: okay,
0: name 11.
1: Yeah. I mean, it's obvious, and there'll be other guys. Maybe
0: emerge.
1: Maybe JoJo Phillips has this breakout 1,200-yard season that we've been talking about because, oh, my gosh, he's got the size. And for whatever reason, I don't know, because I wasn't following Oregon the last couple years the way we used to. But you look at the Casper kid, and, you know, he certainly has the measurables. And I don't know why he didn't play at Oregon. I understand there were some injury issues, but I didn't follow Oregon the way I normally would. If they were still in my beloved, dearly departed conference, I would know way more about the guys that they had, but we don't have to pay attention to them that much anymore. So maybe he's somebody. Who knows? I don't know. And maybe there's a couple other guys along the offensive line there. Finau, for instance. We'll see how that plays out. But, yeah, those are the guys. And maybe even Sali Asera. I mean, he could have a breakout season. I think he'd been in the program for 3 years or going to be draft eligible. But yeah, those are your dudes, and away they go. So that's this year that we're talking about. And obviously there's going to be underclassmen that will
0: Second-year guys might contribute a lot.
1: Well, Bachmeier would be the leading candidate, obviously. Oh, and I didn't even put L.J. Martin on that list. I didn't even say L.J. Martin.
0: I know. I named him while you were waiting, so I figured you just skipped over him.
2: L.J.'s probably the highest of the guys on that list in terms of what people think right now.
0: And then we'll have the whole decision, even if you can be drafted, do you come back? What's your NIL money? If you think you're going to be a fifth, sixth round pick, maybe you come back a year. I mean, there's all kinds of question marks. But the point is, there's no shortage of talent, and there's going to be NFL scouts at games and watching film. And when you got that many talented guys, you ought to win. And that, to circle back to our earlier discussion, that's why the head coach and both coordinators are saying biggest, strongest, fastest team. And then you got NFL people backing it up, and they don't even care about the wins and losses. You can have a hole in a position group that costs you a game, and they can still draft a bunch of your guys who play in other position groups.
1: And, yeah, at the start of the segment, that's why Kalani is rated as high as he is, because the reality is he's got the program humming right now. You cannot argue that. And that's why I think there was some higher-ups, and I got information here, that said, no, he's not going to Penn State. I mean, he may go, but we're going to do everything in our power to keep him.
0: Yeah, we're not letting him go.
1: Right.
0: If he wants to
1: walk. Even though Jay Hill was an awesome
0: candidate.
1: Alternative.
0: Oh, yeah.
1: The folks at the highest levels, which are not necessarily at the campus level, we're keeping him. We're gonna keep him. This is our number one objective. And normally, in those situations, when those people who really, really have the decision-making power, if they say, this is our number one objective, it's going to get accomplished.
0: And then, see, we had to go down to press conference. Because it got done.
1: Right, right. And
0: there's so much that goes into it. And you start with the winning, because it's always about the winning. Four double-digit win seasons in the last 6 years. The other two, they had QB injuries. So that's right there. But then when you talk to people about how much they like interacting with them, how much they like working with them, how much they like sitting in meetings, strategizing about what the plan is and what has to be done. Right down the list, A, B, C, what the next year, two, three. Man, the people who sit in those meetings rave about him.
1: And he got the best endorsement a week ago, just 7 days ago.
0: And that would be?
1: JK telling him, big fan. She looked at him and just said, big fan. What more do you want?
0: See, there it is. Now you want to tell people who JK is?
1: The old lady.
0: What?
1: The old lady.
0: There it is. Mrs. K.
1: Yes.
0: The most powerful endorsement.
1: Just, I said, this is JK. Oh, I love this guy. And she just looked at him and said, big fan. What more do you need?
0: And for people who don't listen to the show a lot and aren't paying attention, she's got a little bit of experience in this area. She has dealt with coaches and recruiters in multiple sports for years as a high school teacher and coach. Mm-hmm. And coaches come through campus from literally, and I mean, for a while she was at junior high, so she wasn't seeing it. But then for a while she was at high school, and previously in her career she'd been in high school in the L.A. area where there's a gazillion athletes playing a gazillion sports, and everybody recruits L.A. And now up here at Corner Canyon, everybody recruits. So is there a little bit of, I turn on the TV, I watch games, I listen, I hear PK stories when he comes home. That's a factor, but also literally. She's talked to hundreds of coaches.
1: I'm the kind of husband, I never kept her barefoot and pregnant in the kitchen.
0: See, I literally had someone complain about that yesterday. You have a great show. I'm going to listen to your show, but sometimes that dude you're with. And they did say sometimes. Like, sometimes they, like, listen to you. But sometimes, like, sometimes that dude you're with. Right there.
1: What that is the advancement of women, and women are being attacked these days. And I say I don't keep her barefoot and pregnant in the kitchen. What that? I'm a progressive dude.
0: that's progress, huh? that's
1: compared to barefoot and pregnant in the kitchen. Yes,
0: sure. That's your starting line. That's your starting.
1: You
0: got
1: to start from the start.
0: And why is the fact that you would label that the start?
1: Okay. I didn't label it.
0: Oh, I'll tell a guy to talk to you. I don't want to get in the middle of you two. You two can have it out over there. I don't have the energy for that. All right, DJ and PK, it's 97.5, the KSL Sports Zone. Top of the hour conversation with Kelly Papinga. He is he's done the tour, PK, or been around the block to BYU, to Virginia, to Boise State, back to BYU. We'll talk with him at the top of the hour. Stay with us.
3: And now, a look at traffic from the KSL Traffic Center.
2: Delays remain northbound I-15 at the point in the mountain, and then again from 72nd South into downtown. Also seeing southbound delays from 33rd South over to 45th South at this moment. Drivers are trying to get into Parley's Canyon. We'll see slowing on I-215's northbound merging onto eastbound I-80 to go up Parley's Canyon. Attention property managers, customers see your parking lot first. If it's cracked, they're already walking away. 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Seal coating, crack sealing, striping, patching all across the Wasatch front at GoPaveUtah.com. With your KSL traffic update, I'm Jake Catch right here on 97.5, the KSL Sports Zone.
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5: 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Other than Witt like to change his offensive coordinator every 45 minutes, we have not seen a switch at head coach for Utah, hardly ever. I mean, they are the Pittsburgh Steelers of college football. Kind of had a couple of coaches, and they've all stepped in and been very successful.
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5: Yep.
6: Let's anchor it. 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
5: Yes.
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0: DJ and PK, it's 97.5, the KSL Sports Zone. Went down to BYU, talked to a bunch of people. We'll play some of the interviews here, one of them with Kelly Papinga next. And we'll probably play our conversation with A-Rod tomorrow. Then you talked to a bunch of people, PK. We had a couple of interviews. We talked with Tiger. Any impressions you took away from that opening day? We had the impressions on the opening day at Utah Monday and on the air with the Aggies Media Day Tuesday. Scotty G and Tim McComber at the broadcasting live. The Cougars are live. The Cougars are the last of three to get underway. Headlines, takeaways?
1: They're bigger, stronger, faster.
0: That sticks with you, huh?
1: Yeah. There is a confidence level that I haven't seen this team have in maybe Taysom and Jamal's senior season, but everything was brand new then with the coaches, so you didn't really know what to expect. You might have to go back to Broncos' run of, what do you have, 43 wins there in the four seasons from 2006.
0: Where they knew when they walked out on the field in August, we are preparing to just knock people over week after week.
1: Yes. And, you know, we've been around long enough to be able to assess that. Like, I made a statement the other day at Utah with one of their administrators that I think Devin Dampier is the best leader that they've had at quarterback since Brian Johnson. And he looked at me and says, well, you would know more than I would because I wasn't there then. Right.
0: Brian Johnson was a great leader, and right. Devin is. And right. I think that what they kind of knew it, but it's just being underlined at Michigan is like, man, he was good. Because this quarterback's really good, and they have a talented quarterback. But Dampier is like a leader in the film room with the guys,
1: right.
0: His
1: and
0: grasp
1: to
0: of the offense.
1: Nothing away from any of the other guys. Cam Rising was a great leader, too.
0: To take nothing away from the current quarterback in Michigan, previous quarterbacks at Utah, he's just got something. And when I hear the current OC McGivin talk about, hey, we're putting stuff in, he's grasping and it's much better, I'm like, man, if he's getting his arms around in a month, what I've been told about this guy, like if it's good with him today and you like the progress you're making and you still have a month before you have to play a game and it really matters, well, that's awesome. Because whatever grasp he has on it now, it's going to be times 10 3 weeks from now.
1: So that's not to say that the other ones, I want to make that abundantly clear. And I just use it as an example that when I say to me, this is my own personal opinion, take it for what it's worth, that I believe that this group has been the most confident since Bronco, probably going into Max's senior year. That's based on my experience of being on the program. That's one of the benefits of being old as crap. Is that you can make statements like that because we've been around and so cover these programs intensely.
0: So shorthand for the listeners, expectations for a fifth double-digit win season in the last 7 years.
1: Oh, I think that's very realistic.
0: Notre Dame and Utah on the schedule.
1: Their expectations.
0: Yeah.
1: Yeah.
0: And that's
1: Arizona, TCU. Don't you can put those other two there. I've got no problem, but don't limit it to that.
0: There are plenty
1: of
0: other games.
1: And who knows, the Devils come up in left 2 months in the season. Well, no, maybe they're really good. Maybe they're just fighting for bowl eligibility. We shall see.
0: But even if they don't have a great season, can they be good on any given Saturday?
1: I think there's plenty of teams in this conference that
0: can be good on any given Saturday.
1: Yes.
0: TCU, Houston, Arizona, Arizona State.
1: Yes. No, there's no question in my mind.
0: DJ and PK, when we come back, our conversation with Brady Papinga, BYU defensive coordinator, next. Excuse me, did I say Brady? Yeah. Kelly Papinga. I got Brady on the brain. Kelly Papinga, BYU defensive coordinator. Sorry about that, Kelly. Coming up next. Stay with us.
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1: Well, you heard me just say I can make these assessments about BYU football and compare them to 20-plus years ago because I've been around. Yeah, and I think they're accurate, and my opinion, go with it. As far as that goes, take it or leave it, but that's what I think. Same thing here, you know, when I talk about the fiduciary advisors of Trajan Wealth. I've been around, I've had other fiduciary advisors, and I can honestly say when I sat across from them, their table, their desk, and their office in Draper, and I felt a level of confidence that they knew exactly what they were talking about. Plus, and they told me right up front, hey, I'm not going to try to sell you anything. We're going to explain what we're about, and then you decide. They literally told me, last thing we need is to have you be dissatisfied. It doesn't work. What's the point? Right? So that's what you're going to get for you when you sit down and talk with them. And let an opportunity to just review it. Even if you already got a financial advisor, why not let them review it? See what they can do for you. And maybe you'll like it. Give them an opportunity, you know, because I've talked about that and the experience that they have. And they understand that a Trajan Wealth, an informed client, is a better client. So their fiduciary advisors, this is what they'll do. They'll take the time to listen, explain all the stuff, all the options, and then together build a plan that reflects what you're looking for, what's going on in your life. It's not a template. And with that in mind, got nothing to lose because the first consultation is for free. So give them an opportunity to see what you have, and then you see what they're about. Go from there. The local phone number to set something up is 1-855-TRAJAN-1, 1-855-TRAJAN-1. And you spell Trajan, easy to remember, just like it sounds, T-R-A-J-A-N. 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

0: DJ PK, and we are joined by BYU's defensive coordinator. Kelly, do you look over your shoulder for someone when I say that? Are you used to that title?
1: No. I've always, like linebacker coach or defensive end coach, but man, when I said defensive coordinator, man, the little weight comes on your shoulders a little bit, but it's been fun. I keep saying it. I got great people around me. It makes the job way more manageable than I thought it would be, and it's been fun. I'm excited.
2: You're now the first-time defensive coordinator, but it's kind of like Scalia at Utah. You've been training for this for a long, long time. So how much does that give you a level of comfort that even though the title is new, you were special teams coordinator, and then you've been around both sides of the country, different places. Seems like you got a lot of experience as you assume this mantle.
1: Yeah, no, I've said this from day one. I look back to my playing career with Bronco and my coaching career with Bronco and then on to Boise State and then, with Kalani the last 3 years and Jay, I've learned a ton and I've been well prepared and I got good guys like that around me that have, been and seen and done everything. And so, having a guy like Coach Anderson around has been awesome and learning from him. So to me, it's all about the people that you have around you. And obviously the experience helps, but there's a lot of other experience around us that I think prepares the whole staff to be ready for what's coming.
0: When I hear people talk about this and Cougar fans, a lot of them are like, Jay Hill was awesome. We're going to miss Jay Hill. And I think, well, that's true. Yeah. Jay was awesome. He had a great run at Weber State. He had a great, the last 2 years here have been awesome. But I keep thinking, because they're able to promote from within, you've literally had full access to Jay, yeah. Everything he thought, why he did the things he did, why he regretted some of the things he did that he didn't do. It's kind of an unusual transformation here. It's not a lot of stuff has been lost. I mean, you were taking notes. You knew this day could come.
1: Oh, yeah. And Jay's awesome. I learned a ton from him in 3 years. He was huge help for me on special teams, too, as well. Really good coach, really good person. I learned a lot from him as far as how to manage people, too, as well, how to manage players. He was exceptional at all that stuff. But at the end of the day, I've told this to everybody. I mean, Jay learned it from, at the same time Kalani was learning it. They both learned it from, Gary Anderson, who's in the building with us. And Gary learned it from Kyle Whittingham. And, there's this whole tree. And I feel like I have access to this whole tree. And, Jay and I still talk. And we were out golfing at this Pebble Beach deal. And we're, talking through stuff. And, we didn't sit back and watch, self-scout. Together. We watched it, while he's at Michigan and I was here. And it's funny, we had a lot of the same conclusions from what, could have been better from a year ago and who played better than we thought and who could have, maybe played a little bit better. But anyway, it was pretty interesting to just get that feedback when we'd been in separate rooms and kind of came down to the same ideas. But I just think ultimately, to have Kalani, to have Gary, to have DeMario Warren, to have Lewis Walker, all these guys have D coordinator experience, and just to have all that around me, I just feel blessed to have a bunch of good people around me.
2: Okay, I don't want to talk football anymore. I want to talk Pebble Beach. You played Pebble Beach?
1: Yeah. Kalani, it's something that Lavelle, I think, started about 30 years ago.
2: Oh.
1: And we were able, Kalani goes every year, so maybe you can get it in with Kalani right there. And a bunch of coaches from around the country go there. You get a foursome. Each coach gets a foursome, and you play three courses over a 3-day period. It's a pretty sweet deal, and you end with Pebble Beach on the last day. So, it was awesome.
0: All right. Just a little more football here, although we could talk Pebble Beach forever because that's fairly spectacular. Nice perk, dude. Yeah, very good perk.
1: Yeah.
0: You mentioned DeMario Warren. Remember him at Southern Utah. Southern Utah has some advantages, but they also have a lot of disadvantages, a lot of hills to climb. His time there, they were right there with Jay, sharing Big Sky title, playing head-to-head in an NCAA playoff game, and they had tough times after he left. So what is the secret sauce he's got? He's clearly got something because he outperformed what happened right before him and he outperformed what happened right after him. That dude's got something. What are you seeing?
1: And there's a reason why I brought him here when I, was with him at Boise State. He did some awesome stuff at Boise State too as well. And I just, very detailed coach, very smart, very intelligent. He's one of those guys that, I think he came from the offensive side. He was a running back, so he had to go through the grinder to be able to learn, what defensive football was all about, coaching the back end and then becoming a coordinator under Ed Lamb and then becoming the head coach and having a lot of success. And so I just think it kind of goes to that same mold I was in, but he was

0: the new, this was a, this addition was done after Bronco left. And then you look at our nutrition center, we didn't have any of that when we were here before. So the access to the food that these guys have, the access to our sports science, you know, that sports science department's as big as, you know, anywhere in the country. I mean, we got Ohio State and other SEC schools, Big Ten schools coming after Skyler, our sports science guy. So, I mean, it's a, that part of it, of just being able to take care of the players with their bodies, their nutrition. There's a sleep part of it too as well. I mean, it's not even close. It's night and day. It's honestly two different programs. You wouldn't be able to tell the two programs side by side. That's how different it is. And just the quality, nothing against the players in the past, but I would say that the quantity of the quality, right, is a lot better than what it was. We're deeper and more talented than we've ever been. And, you know, I think a lot has to do with going into the Big 12 and being able to recruit and have the finances to do all that. But I think they walk in here now and they're like, oh, these guys care about football. Look at their weight room, look at the nutrition, look at all just the access that the players have to a bunch of different resources. It's, yeah, it's night and day from where we were, you know, 10 years ago independent with Bronco.
1: And what about night and day from a year ago? Because obviously that process with Penn State, it was a lot of money, and it's not just about a salary for the head coach, it's not just about a salary for the assistants, the staff, everything. How does the program move forward because of the discussions that happened last December?
0: Yeah, you know, obviously there was a lot of resources committed to Kalani, and there was, you know, a lot of discussions there that, you know, he wanted to make sure our players had. And ultimately for him, which I really respect about Kalani, a lot of it didn't come down to him. It was about what more could the staff have and what more could the players have. And it wasn't more for him, it was more for everybody else that he wanted, because he knows if the players are taken care of and if their bodies are right, mentally, physically, emotionally, academically, all that stuff, we're going to be a successful football team. And I've been able to see honestly in the last 6 to 8 months is that this team is right now we're bigger, faster, stronger than we were a year ago. And I thought last year was one of the fastest teams BYU's ever had. So I think we're a step ahead, and I think a lot has to do with the resources Kalani got for our team.
2: Do you guys talk about expectations much? Because obviously they're extremely high.
0: We call that, I think Nick Saban used to say, rat poison, PK. Yeah, that's the rat poison on the outside. He said, that's just rat poison. But, you know, there's expectations outside the building. But our players know what we want. Yeah, we know what we want. And we talk about it. But at the end of the day, it was a saying I actually got from Bronco all the time. You guys, he used to say, keep the end in mind of, like, why did we come out to practice today? Well, it's because what we want to have accomplished in December and January. Mm-hmm. And we don't need to talk about it. We don't need to go tell the world what we're all about. We can talk about it in our building, but that's the process, I think, of what Kalani talks about, being humble and hungry and, you know, just going to work every day. And you chip away every single day, and that, you know, those goals that you set for yourself are going to come to fruition if you just stay the course.
1: We've been here so long, and we've seen so many people like yourself. We remember when you played, and we remember when you're a position coach, and then, you know, your career progresses. And so, of course, we're impartial journalists, but it's just more fun when the local teams win.
0: Yeah.
1: But we can't lie. There was a clear gap between Texas Tech and both the Utes and Cougars a year ago. When you say this team's bigger, stronger, and faster than a year ago, I hear that and think the gap is closing big time, or it's closed, or maybe they've surpassed them. Am I crazy? Am I up in the night? Before I go blathering away on the radio, do you want to say anything about that? Because that's right where my brain went.
0: Well, I just think, you know, you have to play the games to obviously see that. But from my standpoint of just from our team, I don't know what they're doing, but I know from our team, we're bigger, faster, stronger, more experienced than we were a year ago. Obviously, having a quarterback that's more experienced helps us as well. And so I just look at that. I don't know if the gap's closed. Maybe they've gotten bigger, faster, stronger too as well,
1: sure.
0: Right? But
1: yeah.
0: I just feel from where we were a year ago, we've, from our standpoint, I think we've closed the gap on that. And, yeah, they're the standard right now. We got to catch those guys, and they're doing some great stuff. And you know, hopefully we have a chance to play them. And if we do, it'll be in a championship game. That's when we'll play them, because we don't play them in the regular season. So I would like to experience that game to see if we've closed in the gap.
2: We've often heard over the years for BYU football and for others that were in the Mountain West and WAC that the starters were able to compete with just about anybody, but the depth really dropped off.
0: Uh-huh.
2: And so what you're saying now, and answer this question then, that the depth now is something that you're, I don't know if you're satisfied, but you're happy, whatever phrase, whatever word you would use, as far as, because we know injuries are going to come.
0: Yeah. I was looking at our 3 deep today, and I'm just looking at linebackers now and trying to get these guys all reps in practice. And usually you don't worry about getting your 3s reps in practice. You know, those usually happen at the end of practice, usually, like we did today, have a set for the 3s. But now I'm trying to rotate my 3s in, because I think they, I don't want to say they're just as good as my starters, but they could go start for us and we would be just fine. And they have started for us. It's Ace Kafu.

0: Ducey and Miles Hall. Those are our threes right now, and those guys have both started games for us. And so to be in that position at the linebacker, and I think it's the same at D-line and DB and safety, I just think we're three deep, and all those guys could be starters for us.
1: Is that going to translate on special teams?
0: It should. I mean, I think the deeper your team is, the better you are on special teams. And that's why I think we've been really good on special teams the last 2 years. We were deep in those positions to where you didn't have to have your starters out there playing all the special teams. You still have them out there for one or two units. But that's where I credit our team over the last 2 years. We were deeper than I ever had been at BYU before in 24 and 25. And so I would believe it would go in that same direction as long as those guys are bought in, which I know Coach Enna will get those guys bought into. Do it.
2: And so you mentioned Coach Enna, you're not special teams coach anymore, coordinator. Are you going to be whispering in his ear, fake punt? What are you going to do?
0: I'll let him do whatever, because Kalani's pretty, I mean, he's pretty aggressive when it comes to that stuff. And so I'm excited about it. Yeah. So I know Coach Enna, it's really just the mindset that we do as a team. So I'm sure we'll be ready for that stuff.
1: Yeah, but you can really green light it. When the defensive coordinator is like, we got this, go for it. If it works, great. If not, we'll clean it up. We got it.
0: That was what was great with Jay. Jay was always ready for it. He knew what we were going to do and always had the defense prepared, and we'll be the same way.
1: All right. Thanks for a few minutes. Congrats on the new gig, and congrats on the Pebble Beach stuff. Good work.
0: Appreciate you guys. Thank you.
1: The perks, PK. You really perked up at the thought of that perk. That was sweet.
2: Well, I know Kalani does that because he told me a story. He said, "Yo, yeah, man, I'm on that first tee," and he's golfed more. This was going way back, and I was shaking, and I just topped the driver, and oh man, hit it about 150 yards, and then I took a 2-iron when no one was looking on the second shot, and I smoked it.
1: That is the nature of that sport.
2: Yeah. Oh, yeah. He was just, he was all nervous, and that's what you got there. But I think Kelly is ready to go. He's got the training. He acknowledges the mentors that he's had. And the funny thing is that he will always first go to Bronco. And Bronco, long since removed from BYU, but his influence is still at BYU. And Kelly Papinga is a literal example. And Kyle, who has been 5 decades ago from BYU and wouldn't say their names, blah, blah, blah, his influence is still there.
1: Yeah.
2: Yeah. And Gary Anderson is there. We saw him yesterday walking around. And then I saw him later, and he went to the weight room. And, you know, he still gives me a jab every time he sees me. Like he told Papinga, be careful of this guy. That's what I think is so cool, is that you've got these guys that have been trained here and they're around now training people. I think Gary has a new title, special assistant to Kalani.
3: Chief consultant to the head coach.
2: It's a fancy title because it's indicative of his influence that he has on his program.
1: But he might as well be the godfather.
2: But he's not retired. He's not phasing out. He has influence. He's there. And that's a great sounding board. And because he's been there, done that, he's not looking to take anybody's job. And everybody knows there's no threat.
1: Right.
2: Of, hey, if this doesn't work, this guy here, you know, he's going to be, no, not at all. That's just not going to happen. He doesn't want it to happen. He could have been a coordinator somewhere if he wanted to, but this is the position that he wants to be in. And he wants to help his guys. And his guy, Kalani, and now his guy has been Kelly.
1: He has said that multiple times.
2: Yeah.
1: And he said it to multiple people multiple times.
3: Yeah.
1: And
3: he said it. Consultant to head coach / to senior defensive consultant.
2: That's a powerful statement.
1: It's a mouthful. Say that again.
3: Chief consultant to head coach / senior defensive consultant.
1: All right.
2: That's like Big Fred was the chief consultant to Kyle. From the great beyond, he was. And that we saw what the influence that is. And Bronco told me this story. His brother played at BYU, played in the NFL, and was a defensive line. He was a little bit bigger. I think his first name was Matt. And he told me that Matt said the best coach. Now, this is a guy who played in the NFL. The best coach he ever had was Big Fred. And that was when Kyle and Bronco are not exactly bosom buddies.
1: That was as fiery as the rivalry has ever been.
2: And so he said that. So that influence is still around. So I'm excited for Kelly because he's earned this spot. You know, he could have stayed. Well, I don't know if he could have, but maybe just stayed local. But no, he went. He took his family all the way on the other side of the country. His in-laws, obviously his family's from Evanston, but his in-laws, I know their in-laws live close to me, and he told me that, and I already knew it anyway. But all the way over, then comes all the way back, then gets back here. So this is a guy who's put in the time to have this position. He's earned the right to be the D coordinator. And Kalani said that he's never had a D coordinator work harder than Kelly. So I'm excited for him. And yeah, I'll flat out tell you, I won't be rooting for him. Yeah.
1: Get in line.
2: Yeah. I covered the guy as a player. I was the beat writer for the Tribune when he was a starting linebacker. Back when that Bronco era there, where they seemed like they had a ton of great linebackers.
1: Because they did.
2: Yeah.
1: They did. They were really, really strong.
2: Yeah. Right.
1: They have been historically. I mean, that's always been a great position for them.
2: But
1: I mean,
2: that was...
1: Lavelle had great linebackers. Yeah,
2: they were really good then.
1: Kalani's had great linebackers.
2: Keel, Nixon. Yeah. Was it Buchwald and then Kelly? And I'm sure there's other guys that if you told me those guys... Cam Jensen. Yeah. I mean, I'm not going to name them all. There's no way I'll forget.
1: Yeah. All right, DJ and PK, it's 97.5, the KSL Sports Zone. We've covered a lot of ground this morning. There's some NBA news, NFL news, big contracts being handed out. What has gone wrong with the Dodgers? We'll get to everything you missed in this show next. Stay with us.
4: 3, 2, 1. 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
5: For Utah, it's offense and maybe defensive line, but primarily the offensive line. 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

0: 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How many losers are there in pro sports, PK?
1: I haven't found one.
0: Zero. There are some players. I mean, these are nice players, but they're not exactly the megastars here.
1: I will say, before you get to the numbers, I've met a lot of losers in sports radio.
0: See? Phoenix Suns give wing Dylan Brooks. You love his flopping. I know you do. Prepare to hit the memes. Let's go. Phoenix Suns give Dylan Brooks a 3-year, $73 million contract extension. They overachieved expectations last year. He's a key part of the Suns' rotation. He averaged a career-high 20.2 points per game. He gets 3 years, $73
1: million. Wow. And,
0: go ahead.
1: Wow.
0: Yeah, right. Wow. Ravens give Zay Flowers a contract extension, 4 years, $140 million, $108 million, $108 million guaranteed. And Colts running back Jonathan Taylor, who I think is the biggest star of all of these, 2 year, $44 million contract extension, $39 million guaranteed. Bonuses could push it to $47 million. He ran for 15, almost 1,600 yards last year. He's had 4,000 yard seasons, so that's why it's a 2 year extension. He's already had basically double the average running back career. A little risky to give him big money further out than that, but 2 year extension, there you go.
1: He was a stud in high school. I told you he was a Jersey kid. I followed him. Mm-hmm. He was a stud at Wisconsin. Saw him play when I went back there, covered BYU, and he's been a stud with the Colts.
0: He's been so good for them.
1: Yeah, been a stud every step of the way. Good for him. I like to see those NFL guys get the money because that's brutal. And get that money, get that guaranteed money, and use it wisely, and away you go. And that's pretty cool.
0: 27 years old, give him two or three seasons healthy here, he's going to be over 10,000 career yards. He's already over 7,500. And I always think, man, when you get to 10,000 yards as an NFL running back, that is rare. That is hard to do. That is quite the career. And he's right there.
1: Is that 1,000 football fields?
0: Yes, it would be. Very good.
1: Those nice round numbers.
0: That is not true. I just did the math on that again.
1: That's why I asked before asserting it.
0: That is 100 football fields.
1: 100?
0: 100, yeah, 100 times 100 would be 10,000.
1: Okay.
0: Don't do math on the radio. How many times have I said that? If I'm just sitting there doing
1: it,
0: I can figure it out and I can get it. But if I'm talking to doing something, then I'm going to mess it up.
1: That's why I asked.
0: It's 100 football fields.
1: So you expect him to run for 100 football fields?
0: That is saying something.
1: I agree.
0: All right. So big money, pass it around. Yay. Everybody get the cash. Here you go. I left out Stephon Diggs. 1 year, $12 million. He was saying, hey, I'm good enough to be, you know, you can have your stars, but I'm good enough to be the second receiver on most teams. And he found one who agreed, and the Commanders give him a year and $12 million. Commanders, that's a little, that's kind of the Colorado Buffs, right? Could be good. They were up. They were down. There's explanations. You know, the coach stepped away. He had health issues. They
1: I'm
0: lost their quarterback.
1: To be good.
0: Yeah. Everybody can't be good in that division. People expecting the Cowboys to bounce back. The offense was good. The defense has got to be better. It was just
1: bounce back
0: terrible.
1: From what though?
0: The Cowboys get back to 10 wins. Be a playoff team. They should be that good. And when you say bounce back for Washington, I thought that's what you were talking about. Winning record.
1: Oh yeah, but that's another story.
0: Right,
1: but it seems like I've been saying the Cowboys this. Well, I'm wondering what they're bouncing back from. I know 2 years ago when Daniels was a rookie, Washington was really good. Then they had the problem last year. So it's easy to see the bounce back. Mm-hmm. But the Cowboys, I'm trying to figure out what are they bouncing back from?
0: Bouncing back from being, they were a playoff team and then they had a terrible, I mean, I just thought they had a terrible year. They had a losing season.
1: But
0: so get back to being a playoff team. That's bounce back.
1: It's been that way for a number of years. So, but I don't consider that bouncing back. Washington, when they draft Daniels, he comes up, he's a surprise maybe to some, and they're a revelation. They had struggled. He gets them, they got to the conference final, right?
0: Mm-hmm.
1: And so you can see what their bounce back is.
0: Well,
1: but the Cowboys story has been the same story for a number of years.
0: Well, they had back-to-back 12-win seasons, and now they've had back-to-back 7-win seasons. And I expect them to get back to double digits and playoffs. The defense was bad. They spent a ton of money on it. They brought guys in.
1: Maybe they will.
0: That's what I wanted to figure out.
1: What are they bouncing back from?
0: I'd have to look at the defensive stats, but I think there's key categories where they're like 30, 31, 32. I mean, not bad. Like, literally bottom of the league bad.
1: Okay.
0: If they could just get to 15th or 20th in key defensive categories.
1: But what does that translate to
0: playoffs in
1: the postseason? To me, that's not bouncing back.
0: Well, that's all they've ever been. I mean, I don't want to talk about
1: it. That's what I'm saying.
0: Yeah.
1: So they're not bouncing back.
0: I don't think either Washington or Dallas should be Super Bowl teams. I think they both can be playoff teams. I think it's everyone's chasing the Rams. And Seattle, they're the defending champs. There wasn't much difference last year. It looks like the Rams have made moves to improve. It looks like Seattle, because of financial stuff, not sure they're quite as good, quite as deep. But that's the West is the top of the... I just don't think Washington and Dallas are going to that class. If Philly does, great. But I think the Giants should be way better, and Philly should still be pretty good, and that just can't all happen.
1: They play enough. I mean, they only play each other a minority of the schedule.
0: They have 6 games in the division and 11 out.
1: Right.
0: So if they really clean up...
1: I mean, I think there's opportunities there. Don't be dissing my childhood division.
0: I know. You go back to your childhood, fine. I go back to mine.
1: But not to make salient points. Again, when it's a joke.
0: Okay.
1: You need to understand that, dense boy.
0: They do, to your point about the 11 games, they're playing the AFC South. That's a division. They can make some headway in that division. They can pick up some W's there. There's wins to be had.
1: Just go Dubs. You don't
0: Dubs.
1: Have to go all the way.
0: I say Dubs, you start giggling.
1: Well, I want street cred. That tat didn't do it. You need more.
0: Tat. Now, they do have to play. The NFC East plays the NFC West. So there's a win, a dub waiting for you in Arizona. But those other 3 games are going to be hard. Yeah, maybe you can just split it and go 2-2, right? Beat Arizona and pick off one of the other 3.
1: You're dissing the Carson Beck tenure, which is going to start tonight?
0: The Cards are going to have their challenges. I believe there is a rebuild that might take a little bit of time. I have low expectations for the Cardinals. I have very low expectations for Miami. There's full-on rebuilds going. Starting over. Hit the reset button, people. Dolphins and Cards.
1: Well, you don't say for the Cardinals the rebuild is going to take a long time. You just say business as usual.
0: Yeah.
1: Okay, they're like the Sacramento Kings. They had a little blurb.
0: Right.
1: Yeah. But that's about it.
0: And it starts at ownership. And until they get that straightened out, the Bidwells aren't selling, so this is just going to be the way it is. Every once in a while, they'll catch lightning in a bottle. But it's every once in a while.
1: Yeah. Well, yeah, Kurt Warner, Hall of Fame quarterback, and Carson Palmer was pretty good. But that's it. And I think before that, I think Jake Plummer got him a game or two in the postseason.
0: High expectations for the Dodgers. Who has the best record in the National League now, PK?
1: I think it goes Brewers, Braves, Dodgers.
0: Yeah, there it is.
1: If I remember.
0: Because you do, because you look at the standings and you know.
1: Well, I watched that.
0: Brewers
1: game.
0: Are 2 up on the Braves and 2.5 on the Dodgers.
1: I watched the Brewers yesterday because I wanted to see Skeens. He's not been dominating to the level that he had been.
0: Mm-hmm.
1: And they didn't rough him up. But you talked about, if the Brewers had gotten Scooble, but they still have this Harrison kid to join the Miz kid, and he's pretty good. And he was pitching yesterday, so I watched that a little bit before flicking over to, I had the Philly game on with Montreal, then Washington.
0: Wow.
1: I don't know why I said Montreal.
0: Old school.
1: And then at 7:40, Diamondback game. And then they scored a bunch of runs in that Diamondback game, 8-0. I thought, sweet, I can go to bed. If they can't hold an 8-run lead, then they don't deserve to win.
0: And you don't want to watch that kind of meltdown anyway.
1: 10-4. I wouldn't want to, but I would have screamed at the television. Yeah.
0: Yeah. So. The important thing about the Dodgers here, it's not so much that they're not number one, and I get they're the Dodgers and they're expected to win it, so they don't have the best record. But the fact that you're third, now you don't get a bye. Right. Now you're in a 2 or 3 wild card series where anybody can be vulnerable because baseball is just, it can be so,
1: it's
0: fluky
1: random.
0: Doesn't fare. Random is a better word than fluky. It can be so random, anybody can lose 2 out of 3. Well, the best teams lose 2 out of 3 series. It happens. Man, you really want to stay out of that. But right now they're in it. No, a long way to go still. So,
1: well, I'm wondering what they'll do now. They get a little kick in the pants and maybe have some motivation.
0: Get focused.
1: And they're supposed to get a couple of pitchers back. Starters.
0: So. Always a big deal.
1: Yeah, we'll see. Snell.
0: And Shohei's hitting, and they've got enough. With those guys healthy and Skubal, just take Shohei out. The knee's got to calm down. Just
1: so you're
0: let
1: going
0: him hit.
1: To what I've been saying
0: he hits
1: for
0: two homers.
1: Years.
0: You never wanted him to pitch. I love the show of it all. Plus, I don't care if the Dodgers lose. I'm a Padre fan. I don't have to tell you. I don't care if the Dodgers lose. But it's made the decision. They did not have enough pitching, and he's a very good pitcher.
1: No decision in the first place.
0: They did not have enough pitching, and injuries did it to him. And now they're getting healthy guys, and they've added Skubal. I do wonder in the playoffs.
1: Mike Trout threw a no-hitter in high school. Don't pitch him.
0: I do wonder in the playoffs if we'll see him for an inning or two. That wouldn't irritate the knee, and an inning's such a big deal in a playoff game. And I wonder, I don't know.
1: You haven't done something for months. Now I'm going to put you in the most important time. That screams a little bit of panic.
0: I get it. But, you know, an extra inning game, deep in the series, you've used pitching. And also, I think Shohei's got the mentality, and, you know, he's speaking through an interpreter and all that, but I think he's got the mentality like, we're going to win this game. We're going to win this championship. I'm going to get him in and get three outs. Give me the ball. Stop talking about it.
1: They got his countryman who did that last year, Yamamoto.
0: Yeah.
1: And he can speak. Both of them can speak English.
0: Oh, yeah. They may not want to do it with the media. But
1: well,
0: they'll
1: do some.
0: But they'll definitely talk to the manager in the dugout. Give me the ball.
1: When they have that TV thing. Because anytime you ask him a question, he's nodding his head.
0: Mm-hmm. Yeah.
1: He's been in the U.S. 10 years.
0: Yeah. He's picked some stuff up. So they lost to the Cubs, so they get swept, so they lost six in a row as the Red Sox and Cubs both sweep them. You say, well, it's a tougher part of the schedule, and yeah, those are playoff teams. Those are teams
1: great.
0: They're going to have to
1: beat. So you think they're going to break through, you know, their next series?
0: I do not know the Dodgers schedule.
1: Yeah, well, I do.
0: What is it?
1: Diamondbacks.
0: Ooh, week out. They got a series of the Brewers coming up. Arizona, Kansas City, Milwaukee, the next three series. All right. A Brewer series will be a big deal. That comes to your point about the kick in the pants. Get locked in this week, and then next week you had a series like, okay, we're going to send a message.
1: Okay, get locked in next week then.
0: Don't get locked in against Arizona. Well, I'm a Padre fan. It's a wild card race. Go ahead and get locked
1: in. The place will be packed. And
0: it's in Arizona.
1: 65%
0: will be Dodge. So many Dodger fans. Yeah. So many. Yeah.
1: I went to a game last year with Dodgers and Diamondbacks in Phoenix. And I got so mad. I was just dropping Dodger fans left and right.
0: Combination of people from L.A. who live in Phoenix, people from L.A. who travel over for it, people in Vegas who come down for it who are from L.A. Yeah, there'll be ton of. Mm-hmm. There'll be so many Dodger caps there. Mm-hmm. There'll be a ton of Dodger caps there.
1: Yep.
0: Oh, sorry. Lids.
1: So.
0: Lids. Dubs.
1: Oh.
0: I don't want to be chastised here. Caps. My dad wore a cap. Kid wears lid.
1: Okay.
0: Didn't see that coming, huh?
1: I did not. I didn't even hear you. I heard you, but I didn't know what I was hearing.
0: Golf Wyndham Championship. Got a little juice. Got four. Count them, four local names. Here in Small Lake City, where everybody knows somebody or knows somebody who knows somebody. Tony Finau, Patrick Fishburne, Zach Blair, and Kiehei Akina. Cougar golfer, Lone Peak High product. Four guys with local ties in the field. You got to know somebody who knows somebody.
1: That's super cool. And, you know, golf is largely a Caucasian sport. Mm-hmm. But no, we got two minorities from the state of Utah playing in this.
0: See?
1: That's super cool.
0: Now, how many of the four could make the cut? Let's get them there on the weekend. We're all more likely to watch.
1: Geez, you want to talk about random.
0: Yeah, I know.
1: Golf. 72. And then the next day, same course, 62.
0: Playing earlier this week, three swings in a row. Mediocre swing, bad swing, great swing and result. And I get back in the cart, and the guy I'm playing with, how do I go? And he doesn't even look at me. It's golf. What are you going to do, man? Pros are hitting the ball in the water. What do you want? One of the things came up in my timeline last night. I don't know why. Classic 1960 U.S. Open, and Ben Hogan's explaining how he dumped one in the water on the next last hole and lost. And he's Ben Hogan. He's got nine major titles, and he's got a line of clubs named after him long after he's passed away. Legend. He dumped one in the water. How could he? Because it's golf.
1: Well, there's a Rancho Park. It's it's just down the street in L.A. Just for those of you who've been to the Latter-day Saint Temple, it's like a mile away, just south. And they used to play the L.A. Open there. And they have a memorial. Well, I think Arnold had like a 12.
0: Mm-hmm.
1: And there's a monument there, his shots and whatnot.
0: What happened?
1: Because it's right along the road. Yeah. And he yanked a couple in the road, blah, blah, blah. That's golf. You just don't know.
0: Yeah. All right, DJ and PK, it's 97.5 the KSL Sports Zone. A lot of football today. If you didn't hear Brett Ciancia talking about pork rolls and what?
1: Taylor ham.
0: Pork rolls and Taylor ham. Pennsylvania guy who talked Jersey Shore with PK. But also, for a guy who lives on that side of the country, plugged into the Big 12, loves the Big 12, went to a game at Texas Tech last year.
1: BYU game.
0: As he pointed out, he said, "Do you see ACC games? The stands aren't shaking." He says, "You watch big games in the Big 12, Utah, BYU, Texas Tech, the stands are shaking. People are going nuts. Amount of passion." And he really thinks those three have largely pulled away from the league.
1: I would love to see him find his way out here November 7th.
0: He brought the date up with us. We did not bring it up with him. He thinks both teams are going to have really good records going into that game.
1: I regret being on vacation that week.
0: What?
1: See if you're listening.
0: We've been talking about PK's vacation schedule and commercial breaks for the next year. I've been urging him to take a couple big trips. Go for it. Do it.
1: But not
0: back up
1: week.
0: And go. And literally, we were talking about specific sporting events. Can't miss that event. Well, if I go to that, I could leave from that event.
1: Yeah.
0: But not that week.
1: No, I anticipate, as long as everything's on the up and up, being in Rice-Eccles Stadium that night.
0: There you go.
1: Or that afternoon.
0: That afternoon, I would think. 1:30. I would hope. That time of year, you want the day game. Plus, I think 100%. you want when more of the country is awake and can watch. I mean, granted, there'll be a bunch of good games on TV that day.
1: Day games.
0: Yeah. Oh, you don't like the night games in September? Long before TV intervened.
1: If I had my choice, no, but I can handle them.
0: Long before TV intervened, the Utes used to play night games in September and then day games in October and November.
1: But for me, I'd still rather have it be in a day.
0: DJ and PK, it's 97.5, the KSL Sports Zone. 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
6: 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My guess is it's actually not as high as fans would think because they don't have to do anything exactly right.
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7: Absolutely not. No, why would they?
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0: DJ and PK, it's 97.5, the KSL Sports Zone. It is time for your feedback. What are you thinking about today's show? Do you believe Utah and or BYU have done enough to close the gap with Texas Tech? Jimmy, yes. Gary, I think those three teams are neck and neck for the Big 12 championship.
1: Would it be neck and neck and neck?
0: It would have to be yes.
1: Right?
0: But isn't this
2: they're going
0: like
2: three wide down the stretch?
0: Isn't this like the golf tournament that it's like a shotgun start on the final day? Like, you're not all head to head in the final group. Texas Tech can get to the title game and then they'll play BYU or Utah, and BYU and Utah have to play each other.
3: They're starting on the back nine, where the other
0: On the back nine or whatever. You got the morning tea time versus the afternoon tea time, and you're playing wind, and they're not.
1: And they won't be playing each other the last 3 weeks of the season either, for that matter. So,
0: last year it made sense. It is the way it is with these 16-team leagues. And last year the league got a break. Everybody played each other, right? And Utah lost to both of them, so they were the one who was out of the title game, and you knew why, and it was decided on the field.
1: But it's been that way for over a decade.
0: The 10 teams leagues that wouldn't play 9 games, that's where it started. Who do you miss? 1 game. Then you go to 12.
1: Once it became the Pac-12.
0: The Pac-12. Who do you miss in 2 games?
1: Yeah.
0: And that mattered. And the Utes, the year they went in, were literally celebrating. They weren't playing Oregon and Stanford, who at the time looked like the two best teams in the North. It's like, whoa, catching a break there. And it just accelerates as you go to 14 to 16, 18.
1: Even at that, like when Utah first got in the first Pac-12 title game, mm-hmm. they had to have Oregon beat the Sun Devils. And I was texting. They played Colorado earlier in the day, mm-hmm. and then they played the Oregon game was at night because they always made sure the Devils went to the Pacific Northwest in November and 8:30 starts.
0: Sweet. Can we get back at 5 in the morning having played in the rain and 41-degree weather?
1: Yes, precisely.
0: It's like every single thing you don't want to do.
1: So I'm in a hotel in Colorado because I don't charter back after the game, and Utah does, and I am texting with an unnamed coach on Utah staff.
0: That seems unbelievable because you're a huge Cougar and all the Utes hate you. Except the people who work there get paid there.
1: Yeah, and we're going back and forth, but I'm in the hotel room, he's at home, and we're both watching the game. And we're texting back and forth.
0: About what's going on, what it means.
1: And Oregon won on a bad call, I might add, but that's just my bias. And so then the Utes got in. Great. And I think that stuff kind of happens even before they did. You need this team to beat that team, whatever. And obviously the craziest one was one of the Rose Bowl years in which they needed 4 things to happen, and they did.
0: Well, yeah, the thing is, I thought 3 of them were always going to happen.
1: Understood.
0: And they did, but the 4th one I did not think would happen.
1: But you still needed them to happen. You still needed 4 things to happen.
0: You did, and the upsets happened, and the shocker happened where they needed the shocker to happen, you know? And in Oregon State with the second half, you're like, if I told you that was going to happen, you wouldn't have believed me. It was the inferior team did 74 things right in the second half, mm-hmm. and the superior team did 83 things wrong.
1: Kenny Dillingham's last game as an assistant coach. He was the OC at Oregon. How about that?
0: Nuts.
1: How about that being distracting? The plane was literally right there to get on the plane so he can fly to Tempe for the press conference. And I'm grateful that he's the coach and all that stuff, but still.
0: And to circle back, when we see people staying at Utah and BYU, sometimes in huge numbers, it is crazy because look at Oregon with all the money they have. Look at how many times we've had that plane story.
1: Yeah, that was a coordinator to head coach.
0: That's a coordinator to head coach. It's also been a couple of head coaches.
1: But can you imagine if a player, I got to go because I got this, I'm flying over here for my new school.
0: I know.
1: We'd go crazy.
0: Hey, I'm going to leave right after practice on Thursday. I got to fly up to Kansas City to talk to the Chiefs.
1: or another college program.
0: Yeah.
1: That would be unheard of.
0: DJ and PK, thanks for joining us. We're back here tomorrow morning. DJ, PK, and Aaron Roderick tomorrow morning. Thanks to the Cougars for letting us chat them up for a while. Tim Lacombe and I are coming up next. Stay with us.
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0: David James sitting in for Scotty G here for a little bit. Tim Lacombe, it is your show, big dog.
1: No, it's our show.
0: Okay, well, for a couple segments.
1: Yeah, for a couple segments.
0: If I did the whole show, I'd walk out of here so gassed. A couple times, PK and I had the chance, because I went to school with Jim Rome, and Jim was on vacation, do the rotating guest host. And a couple times, when the contracts and the stations were aligned, we got to sit in. We literally sit in the same studio, and they do it out of the same thing. You walk out, and you're just like, gassed.
1: I bet.
0: It's 1 o'clock. Like, we've been on for 7 hours, man. You're like, it's just sitting there talking. I shouldn't be this tired. I didn't run a marathon. What's my problem?
1: So. No, it is weird, though. It is. Yeah. It's a different kind of fatigue.
0: Yeah.
1: You know, I find a way to kind of just roll home, if that makes sense, now that I live close. State Street has become a great friend of mine. And I just kind of get in that far right lane and take it easy home so I don't have to think much. Because you do. You'd think sitting here, no big deal, but yeah, it wears on you. It's good to have you with me, man.
0: Good to be here.
1: I caught the tail end of your show as I was driving in.
0: Mm-hmm.
1: What did we talk about today? What was, what were the things that were...
0: Well, the big, locally, the deal is it's been 3 days in a row here of each team starts off and takes its turn. The Utes open their camp Monday. You were up at Utah State Tuesday with Scotty G broadcasting live. We got all the interviews there. And then Wednesday was the Cougars' turn to step up and do all their interviews. So locally, that's been the thing this week. And obviously, today's our first chance to come in the morning and talk about the Cougs because we drove straight down there after the show yesterday. It was kind of a late morning kind of deal. And it went into the early afternoon, as it turned out.
1: That's the only bummer about our time slot is a lot of work.
0: You don't have access
1: to
0: that.
1: Yeah, right. Yeah. I think a lot of work will be getting done, but we've got it covered. I mean,
0: you know what's cool, though, is a lot of people release breaking news at 10 o'clock Eastern.
1: Or that is true.
0: At noon Eastern, 10 Mountain.
1: That is true. We have gotten our fair share of that.
0: You get a lot of breaking news off the top of your story. BYU, because they got their own TV show, you know, on the athletic department, that tends to be when they release a lot of stuff, and they release it there, which means they're also releasing it to you for your show, boom, right as it starts. PK and I are constantly looking at our phone. Yeah, look, we just came in. That's great. Well, we'll be the last ones to talk about that tomorrow after the entire news cycle gets to talk about it before us. We have a little pity party.
1: 23 hours from
0: Alex,
1: now.
0: And Alex tells us to shut up and quit our whining. Draw the line, Alex. You don't have to tolerate us and our whining.
1: So tell me what you saw with your, I would say very insightful eyes, I've learned. I mean, you and I watched so many games together. We've watched baseball together. That's been on while we've been in the studio up there.
0: Basketball, certainly hockey, football, we've watched it all. It all overlaps.
1: And
0: all the seasons run together.
1: And I don't know if you have a buddy out, you know, think about your buddy group. But there's a couple of your buddy groups that just come to eat. I get that. Some guys just come for the drinks. And some guys come to actually just be a fly in the ointment.
0: Yeah.
1: But there's a couple people there that really, at certain points, really, okay, we got to watch this. We got to focus on this.
0: We got to get locked in now. after we do the eating and after we do the BSing.
1: Right. I mean, there's that point where you got to get locked in.
0: Did you hear that bite earlier today? I did. And meanwhile, the game's going on. What did you say that for? I don't know, man. Well, you're a coach.
1: All right. We got to get locked back in.
0: Oh, yeah. Let's get locked in.
1: No, but I think it's, I think you and I have... You're one of those guys I can sit and watch a game with. And
0: it's easy for the two of us to hang out and talk and watch
1: right,
0: a game.
1: But there has to be, for me too, a level of respect, you know, I'm sure right. For you too, because you start talking to somebody and you can kind of tell really quick that they don't get the nuance. So you kind of just dumb it down a little, walk away. But I like that we get the nuance.
0: The thing that you could really feel there yesterday, you could feel the confidence. You know, you got a group of people now who've been doing it a while. They've done it. They've done it again. They know they can do it. It's just not a surprise. You know, Kalani's been a head coach for a decade now. And A-Rod was telling us, you know, it's my 26th year. Can you believe it? I got some
1: great
0: going.
1: I mean,
0: that
1: is insane just to hear that. It's almost like I got in the DeLorean.
0: Yeah, and they're in a good spot in that they came off, they're coming off back-to-back double-digit win seasons. And they got a lot of guys back. And there was a lot of talk about... their ability to retain both players and coaches. Because as one of the people we talked to said, you win like that, and you get, you know, on average, college football has 30 to 40 jobs open up. And you know this because you did the basketball thing, both at the U and the Y. If you win, people are coming for you. There's always people. If you don't have the most money, right, they're coming for you.
1: That's right.
0: So they're just that confidence permeates all that. They were able to hold on to their coaches. They were able to hold on to most of the coaches and most of the key players and bring a big group back. And there's always some turnover, right? I mean, Kelly's a huge loss. He's off to the NFL. Time comes and everybody makes their move. So it's not like they have everybody back, but they got most of it back. So there's just a whole expectation. But it's also a high bar. He's like, well, right now we're going to win the national championship, and we lose one game, we're going to be idiots. that's a pretty big swing of the pendulum.
1: Hey, I feel your pain.
0: And the truth is in the middle, because they're literally sitting there in the middle of the third quarter thinking, what do we have to do to win this game? What is right? It's not a slam dunk. It's highly competitive. And some of these games is right down. I mean, the Utah game's a three-point game. Three-point games by nature is right. You're not even breathing easy with 3 minutes to go.
1: No.
0: It's right down to the wire. You're just sitting on pins and needles the whole time. But there's confidence. They got confidence in each other. And even the new guy's experience. And that sounds like an oxymoron. But the thing I really liked about, well, I like it in general, and Papinga just did it special. He's the guy in the moment who has to say it here. But when there's something that might not be a compliment or it might be a neutral or a little negative, just say it. Things aren't always perfect. You don't always have to go out and say the perfect thing. And as sports fans, and I am a sports fan, I'm also media, but just as a fan, driving in my car one day, I was down in San Diego visiting my parents when they were alive. And I was listening, just going down the freeway, had sports talk on it. And the Chargers could win the Super Bowl. And at that point, they were coming off like a 5-win season or something. It's like, no, get back to 500. If you catch fire, you get the playoffs. You don't win the Super Bowl. I can name 5 teams that I don't have a chance of beating. And they have to play 3 of them. So stop it. You're wasting my time, right? And so I was talking to Kelly about, hey, big shoes to step in here with Jay Hill. But who's better equipped to do it? And he just went through the whole Fred Winningham Senior coaching tree.
1: Yeah, that's the part number I heard of your show.
0: And the number of guys that he's either worked with in the past or is currently working with, the number of people he has access to. Like, Jay's gone, but he still talks to Jay, and they still talk about what they see, even though it's now from different perspectives. And Kalani is in that tree and is in the building, right? Kalani and Jay were learning at the same time under Kyle. And then it's a big fancy title for Gary Anderson. It's a double thing. He's like Chief, I'm going to mess up the title, but it's like Grand Poobah, Chief Advisor of the Head Coach and Most Special Defensive Consultant
1: of all time.
0: Right? Yeah, right. And so, but Gary, same thing, straight out of that tree, right? So between them, they've all seen it. And when it comes time and they're sitting there, whether it's trying to figure out what an opponent's going to do or trying to figure out how to get the third string guy to second string or the second string guy to step in and start, whatever it is. They come off the field. What's the next possession? Been there, done that. It just feels like everything's lined up. And having said that, they're going to be underdogs against Notre Dame. Having said that, they won 3 in a row against Utah. Maybe they make it 4, but they're usually close games. And, if the thing swings your way for a while, it probably swings back against you. The last time, when they used to run the Pac-12 and be always independent, the ground was uneven, so we saw a big winning streak. But when they were both in the Mountain West together, you could see it swing back and forth. And I remember talking to Gary after one of those games, and he was last year's Utah's defensive coordinator, the 08 Sugar Bowl team. People forget this. BYU came in with 1 loss to TCU, and Utah was undefeated. And Utah won big, but Utah broke it open, forcing a series of turnovers in the second half. And Gary was telling me much

0: was undefeated. And Utah won big, but Utah broke it open, forcing a series of turnovers in the second half. And Gary was telling me much later, he was at Utah State. He's like, yeah, I went back to look at that Utah-BYU game for something we were talking about. And he goes, I forgot how tight that game was in the third quarter. That was, I knew I didn't. I was getting stressed watching the film. And he's going back looking for some specific stuff. And he's, I was getting stressed watching that. He goes, oh, no, we're going to force a bunch of turnovers. We win this game. Why am I so stressed? But that's how those games are, you know? And it, the other thing we talked about, we had a guy on from Brett Ciancia from Pick Six Previews, and he's in Pennsylvania, and he's a long way away, and he doesn't buy the hype, right? And people assume we got our biases, and people have their biases and all that stuff. This dude's in Pennsylvania. He doesn't care. He thinks Tech, BYU, and Utah have pulled away, and that it'll be two of those three teams. But there's a group of, he thought, from 4 to 11, who on any given week could rise up and get a win.
1: That's the danger.
0: That's the danger. And that's that both these coaching staffs know it, and I think large portions of the fan base don't believe that. But one-on-one conversations, like, both these coaching staffs know that. Like, you're better, but you're not that much better, and you bring a B-minus game, and you turn it over two or three times, and you're going to get beat. So don't bring the B-minus game. You got to bring the A game. And you can't take the penalties, and you can't shoot yourself in the foot with the turnovers and the penalties, and then you go out there and you got a great chance of winning. If it's just snap to snap, these teams can win. But a couple timely penalties, a couple timely turnovers, everything gets turned on its head. Arizona, Arizona State, TCU, Houston, all dangerous. Ciancia, like a lot of people, is looking at Oklahoma State. Ciancia thinks Oklahoma State will go from 0-9 to disastrous seasons. 0-9 in conference last year. He thinks they're bowl eligible this year.
1: I can tell you the dude, I mean, their coach is no nonsense. Really, really super sharp.
0: He's awesome. He brought a lot of his offensive players and staff.
1: Yeah.
0: But the D has holes in it. They're going to play 35-31 games. They're going to play 42-38 games. They're going to win. They're probably going to win one and shock you. They'll probably lose a couple and just get bowl eligible.
1: I mean, that's what made...
0: But they can't upset Utah and BYU. We don't actually see them here. They don't play either the Cougars or the Utes.
1: I mean, that's what makes the Big 12 tough for me is it's just you're...
0: It's frustrating.
1: It's almost like each team's doing a tour of it. You know, when you go and you go to get pasta and you can't decide, so you go, oh, you know, give me a tour of the entire province. You know, that's kind of what you feel like with the Big 12. For Texas Tech not to have to play BYU or Utah in a season, it seems like what was the guy or gal drinking that put that thing together, right? Because I think you do have to foresee where your strength is, and but I guess at the same time, they wanted to be,
0: I'm going to make air quotes now, they wanted to be fair. And so they're in 4 years, there's some rivalries that have to be preserved, and you play four times. Utah and BYU need to play four times in 4 years. Arizona State need to play four times in 4 years. Kansas State need to play four times in 4 years. There's others that are being played just two or three times because you can't play everybody.
1: Right.
0: And because they predetermined it for a four-year cycle, last year, Utah and BYU both, and Texas Tech, everybody had two games, right? Everybody played the other two.
1: Right.
0: But this year... Tech skates. And
1: what stinks about it is trying to be fair. It impacts your
0: 100%.
1: Like, if you have it built for 1 year and you can really do some damage, but you don't get to show it against your league and everybody questions your strength, that stinks.
0: Yeah. But these second tier teams, Texas Tech gets the second, assuming the top tier is the three, Texas Tech, Utah, and BYU. Texas Tech gets this next tier, they're at home. They get Houston, dangerous game, at home. Arizona State, dangerous game, at home. Arizona, dangerous game, at home. TCU, dangerous game, last game of the year, at home. The road schedule, at Colorado, at Cincinnati, at Oklahoma State, at Baylor.
1: Maybe that's the one Oklahoma State gets. I could see a field rush there on that one.
0: The thing I will say, the toughest thing about Texas Tech's schedule, because the non-conference schedule, their power game was Oregon State, and then the league fell apart, and it's not a power game anymore. So Abilene Christian at Oregon State, who went two games last year, and Sam Houston at home, That's 3-0 and you prove nothing.
1: Right.
0: And you prove nothing to anyone. You don't burnish your rep at all. It's just like three scrimmages and get through.
1: Yeah, put your starters out there like they do in the NFL preseason for, a couple of drives.
0: Well, that's old school.

0: Well, and old school coaches still do it, but a lot of the younger coaches don't. The Rams don't do it. A lot of the younger coaches are like, nope, keep them wrapped up. We're not...
1: the old school approach.
0: But the old school approach was play one or two series the first game, play a quarter the second game. And
1: I still can't watch those games. I know we have one tonight, but don't mean nothing.
0: No. No, I can watch for an individual player if it's a local guy and you want to see if they're going to make a team.
1: And
0: if they're good, if they're really good and they're established, like the Niners, what's the point of running Warner out there?
1: Right. But yeah, the zero, right?
0: And that's why
1: there's no upside. Yeah. I will say, if you are wagering money on this game, you're listening to me. Yeah, you hear me. I'm talking to you.
0: You have
1: you're
0: a problem.
1: Sick.
0: You
1: go
0: have
1: see
0: a
1: doctor, because this is not one you mess with. Seriously, the mascot may be eligible at a certain point.
0: I do think that the only tough thing about Tech's schedule on the surface right now is games 10 and 11 are back-to-back road games at Oklahoma State and Baylor. Now, it's not a lot of travel. They're not going very far. But if you look at back-to-back road games, teams often split them or get swept. The teams that sweep back-to-back road games, they don't do it all the time, and they're usually really good, and they're usually playing teams that aren't. So that might be where they get bit. But honestly, as hard as it is to pick someone to go 12-0 and almost never do it, this Tech schedule is the one where I'm like, okay, this might be the outlier. This might be the one where I should pick a 12-0. And I just routinely refuse to do that.
1: It's just
0: stuff
1: so
0: happens.
1: Doable, right? I mean, you talked about some of the scary ones, but they're all at home. Mm-hmm. And, two teams do lose at home. I get that. But it just gives you an extra layer of insulation, I guess.
0: Yeah.
1: And, you've seen many a game where that visiting team goes in and runs roughshod for about two and a half, three quarters. And then that crowd gets crazy and you can't hear anything. And a couple turnovers flip the momentum. And a game that, if you're playing at your place, you'd win.
0: Kalani's been there a decade as head coach. And I've got a couple stories there. One, Al Davis fired the legendary John Madden.
2: Just win, baby.
0: Al Davis, who was the Raider legend when they were good. I did not know that. But there's a whole generation that doesn't know it either, because for 25 years they've been bad.
1: Well, I've only been one for 2 months.
0: But there was 20 years where they were great, and Madden was there for 10 of them.
1: I did it for Lloyd.
0: And he fired him. And I remember thinking, why would you fire John Madden? I think, in high school when it happened. Why would you do that? And Al Davis, I've never forgotten this. It's very true for managing your own career. Al Davis said, after a decade, you need new challenges. You get stale. You need to switch jobs. And that is much more in this era. I think a lot of 20-somethings think I'm going to have multiple careers, as opposed to a previous era where people thought they'd go to work and be somewhere 30 or 40 years.
1: Get their watch at the end.
0: And get their watch, right? And so then years later, I get out. I do TV. I do a couple of years of radio. I do a couple of years of TV. I'm in Santa Barbara. I drive down to Ventura, where the then L.A. Raiders, man, they've moved around, are training. And the field, the paranoia, the 20-foot-high chain link, green screen for the wind, because he was worried about spies, all the way around the field. And when they opened the huge gates, we had to walk through this muddy area. And I remember picking my way, and I looked up, and the whole team's to the right. They're going 11-11 to the 20-yard line with 80 yards of field in front of the offense. And 60 yards downfield to the other 20, a dude in an Elvis jumpsuit, Al Davis, dressed like Elvis, unreal. And next to him, a big, heavy-set dude with a Gilligan's hat on, John Madden. I remember thinking, he wasn't kidding. He does love John Madden. He fired him, but they had the cone around them. Like, nobody went near them. Nobody. Like, we're John Madden and Al Davis. We will summon you if your presence is requested or required. And I remember thinking, wow, he really is tight with him. And then as I got into my own career, even though I stayed at one TV station for 32 years, my job changed. And you probably had this as a coach, where your responsibilities change.
1: Yes.
0: You're not in charge of scheduling, but then you are. It's a new thing. And so, to get it back to Kalani full circle here, he's got the experience of a decade, which I think is a huge plus. But independence was one thing. Hiring his own OC was another thing, because Detmer was not his hire. He was basically assigned. Then going into the Big 12 and bringing in a third offensive coordinator is another thing. And so, in a way, he's got a new challenge here, and it's just year four, going into year four. So I don't think you have to deal with that whole, it's getting stale kind of, you don't have to deal with that, right? But you have all the benefits of all the experience. So just a lot of things line up, and it could all, it's sport. Injuries could wreck it all in September, so there's no guarantee. But it just lines up as a fascinating season. A massive. They ought to be undefeated going into the Notre Dame game. That would just Notre Dame could be undefeated for that. That could be a massive game.
1: I mean, game day unbeaten, maybe, right?
0: Could be game day. Could be two unbeaten top 10 teams.
1: Party
0: hounds outside.
1: I mean, dude, it's setting up to be the deal.
0: And Utah and BYU could be a couple of 7-1 teams. Wow. I think having 2-8-0 teams is a stretch. Maybe one of them's unbeaten. Maybe Utah's unbeaten. Utah, their schedule's backloaded.
1: I think they go 6. I think they start 6-0.
0: Houston is game 7, and so I get that challenge there. But yeah, they could be 7-1 or 8-0.
1: I hate doing that. I hate to just flippantly throw that out there because it doesn't just happen.
0: But nonetheless, the lingo is like they will be favored in either 7 or 8 of their first 8 games.
1: Right.
0: And stuff happens. Back to B-minus game. B-minus game, 3 or 4 turnovers, and you can lose to a team you think you'd never lose to. To this day, Urban Meyer comes back to town. The next time Fox brings him back into town, anybody asks him, explain to me what happened in New Mexico. The dude won 2 conference titles in 2 years and went 22-2, and New Mexico was one of the two, and it drives him nuts, and he can't explain it to this day. You know, how did we get bullied? How did that game plan and that team get wrecked like that? And it bugs him. And he's got 22 wins over here, had the shutout of BYU to end a shutout streak, had the undefeated, had busted the BCS. But you know what coaches are. They don't go back to the 22 wins. They go back to the 2 losses.
1: Of course.
0: And especially New Mexico.
1: You agonize.
0: Yeah, especially New Mexico. The other one was.
1: So when I've got you for another segment, right?
0: Yep.
1: All right. When we get back, I want to give just kind of an observation from Media Day that I had and have given a couple times.
0: From the Utah State Media Day you're at on Tuesday?
1: No, I'm talking Big 12 Media Day.
0: Oh, okay.
1: Yeah, right. From Big 12 Media Day. And maybe share a couple things about Utah State Media Day, too. But I've got some thoughts as to why BYU's, why this has all really started to gel. And there's a lot of ingredients to it, but I think there's something major, and it has to do with the guy calling all the shots. So we'll get to that on the other side.
0: Okay.
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4: 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My guess is it's actually not as high as fans would think because they don't have to do anything exactly right.
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0: DJ and Tim Lacombe. Yes, but should it be Scotty and Tim Lacombe? Hey,
1: yes.
0: Just roll with it. Roll with it, people. Scotty needs a little time off.
2: We're on the same team, right?
0: Exactly. Scotty needs a little time off for some family stuff, so he'll be back, but probably not right away. All the best to him and his family. Hard stuff, and we'll have to go through it at some point. So, you, Big 12 Media Days, you've been reflecting on things that you saw, heard, and were told.
2: Well, just one particular thing.
0: And so, that is?
2: I've known Kalani a long time.
0: Okay.
2: And, you know, we're on a, you know, bro-hug relationship. And that he's always... What's that?
0: That's a very Kalani thing.
2: Yeah.
0: Yeah.
2: Bro-hug.
0: Right.
2: Yeah. But he came in there when I was at BYU, and I didn't have much interaction with Bronco up at BYU. The two programs didn't have a lot of crossover. We were in different buildings, you know, it was
0: like
2: all
0: a
2: just,
0: mile apart,
2: right.
0: Half a mile apart.
2: Yeah. So
0: that
2: it was
0: is.
2: Just yeah. different. And, so you didn't have a ton of interaction, obviously knew some of the staff. But when Kalani got the job,
0: is it mostly recruiting? Like you see the basketball coaches when they bring football recruits to a game,
2: yeah,
0: or you take basketball sure. recruits to a football game.
2: For sure.
0: Always loves walking into a stadium and see some 7-foot dude.
2: Down on the field, yeah.
0: Who looks like he's 16 years old. And they're like, if I look around, I'm going to find basketball coaches here.
2: Exactly. Yeah. So, so Kalani actually came to a basketball game. Mm-hmm. It was during that really fun postseason NIT run. We ended up getting back to Madison Square Garden one of the 2 years. And he was hanging around after a game and basically came up and said, hey, man, I want to get a hold of you. Can we go to lunch or something? I know you kind of do recruiting and being new. I just want to kind of understand from the inside, which I thought was so cool, right? Because
0: it's a very Kalani thing to do also.
2: Yeah, but so many guys, and I'll just go like the Kentucky coach. Like, I know you're supposed to act like you have all the answers and that you're the be-all, end-all as a head coach, but I think that, like you mentioned, the way that maybe people approach preseason games with their roster, I think that's old school. I think there is a level of the transparency, the humility, you know, that Kalani has that has really served him well. So we get to media day. He's always fun. He's always happy. He's always, you know, jovial. But he was more steely-eyed. You know, more resolved, more still kind and all that. Mm. But I can just see an extra level of focus from him this year. And I'm just curious, and having talked to him over the years, if you feel like that's something that is valid or, you know.
0: When I hear you say that, the thing I think is that they know they have a good team. They know their high expectations. They know it's doable. They also know it isn't guaranteed and it isn't easy. And so I think it's that whole.
2: But maybe it's the confidence you talk about.
0: Yeah, I think that's it. I think they know they've got, they not only have a chance, they have a good chance. And there's also no guarantee. And it's not just Kalani, but he's got people with him a long time. Gary has not said this to me, but he probably would. A-Rod has said this to Pete Kenai as recently as yesterday. I don't think he said it during the interview. But he said, and he was talking about all the positives. He said, but you got to approach all this with a lot of humility because this game will humble you. It will slap you down, and you think you should see it coming, and you don't even see it coming.
2: No, that,
0: you know,
2: that
0: a
2: is
0: game,
2: so
0: the field just
2: said.
0: Tips in the middle of a game. A
2: it
0: couple
2: turns
0: of big
2: so
0: plays.
2: Fast.
0: Yes, that's what he was. He didn't say it, but that's what he was getting at.
2: I mean, that was a thought I had because, I mean, dude, we had it rolling down at BYU for a long time.
0: Mm-hmm.
2: And, you know, just it was really kind of in that deluge of the change in leagues where we lost our identity.
0: Yep.
2: And you could feel it and you fought it. You could fought it like crazy, but they're really outside of, you know, just trying to do your best every day. There's nothing you could do about it. But it, yeah, I would admit it turns fast. I think the other thing I wanted to talk about, and you hear it. So Kalani talks all the time about being humble and hungry.
0: Mm-hmm.
2: Had the opportunity to listen to, you know, Kalani talk on the radio yesterday. I think you guys, we aired his sound yesterday from his press conference. And the number of times that he deflected praise of any kind to himself and kind of put it back on somewhere where it came from, you know, if it were a coach or somebody on the staff, he was just so quick to identify and not take the credit, just sitting there in the chair like so many guys do. And then today I hear Kelly talk about, you know, he's in a pretty big spot here, and it's daunting as all get out. But at the same time, like, he's done his work. He's prepared. Yeah. And to his point, he's surrounded by incredible people. Mm-hmm. Gary Anderson's like, it's like having, in the old days, you know, a thumb drive with everything you needed in it. That guy's, you know, he's seen it all, been through it all, weathered crazy storms, had great experiences, and is such a wise guy that he can lean on. I just think, I think that humility, that culture of humility, I just see it seeping through the team in talking to the guys. You know, LJ Martin, as good as he was, mm-hmm. I mean, you'd have never known, you know, if I didn't know him, you know, as LJ Martin, if I just met the guy at the bus stop, I'd have been so impressed with the kid, right?
0: Like, you'd be at a bus stop.
2: Hey, man, times are tough. Those gas prices.
0: No, I get your point. You've just seen him walking around town.
2: Yeah. I guess my point is, I think the humility piece of this, look, we're all in this together. Nothing's bigger than us. We can figure it all out, but we're in it together. Man, I think that's serving BYU really well.
0: Everybody's been there, and I think you can look at whatever team and look how things changed on a dime. I mean, the Utes had a quarterback injury, but they seemed to weather it, and they were 4-0, and they won what looked like an enormous game at Oklahoma State, and who knew they were on the stretch of 7 straight losses? And Oklahoma State, that was basically the end of the program. I mean, they'd just go 2 years just being a punching bag in the Big 12 when they'd been one of the better teams for most of the previous decade. So how fast did it turn at Oklahoma State? How fast did that season turn on the Utes? And they did have an injury, and then they had a couple more that were a big part of the problem. So I think they know all of that as they walk out yesterday, and yet you can't sit there anticipating the things that go wrong. You have to plan and prepare for them because you know it's not going to be a super smooth road. That just never happens. You know, you're gonna have to deal with some adversity at some point. So I think that was what I really felt there. At Utah, I felt just the newness and the excitement and the breath of fresh air, and that creates its own energy. And not that energy isn't important for a college basketball team, you know that well. You know, lethargy will kill you in a lot of sports.
2: Oh my gosh.
0: But there are so many collisions in football. The winning team gets knocked to the ground. Even if you're awesome, you get knocked down 30 or 40 times in the game, right?
2: Yeah.
0: So that freshness, that energy, that is just super exciting. And that might propel them through some tough stuff. And I also think that the way that Utes schedule stacks up is very favorable for getting your feet under, having a little test drive in the thing and working some stuff out. The risk is a false sense of confidence because November's, on paper right now, looks so difficult. And maybe the injuries happen to those guys, and it won't be difficult, and they'll sail through. Who knows, right? But right now, it's like, okay, you could be 7-1 or 8-0, but that doesn't mean you're, you know, the greatest thing since sliced bread, because we always thought the meteor schedule was in November. I was just telling you earlier about back-to-back road trips, and it's hard to sweep them. Well, guess who goes back-to-back on the road? Games 10 and 11. It's Utah.
2: Right.
0: And they go to Arizona and TCU, who are both certainly on that second tier right behind, nipping at the heels, right? And you got to play those road games after what is usually a massively emotional game with your arch rival in BYU, game 9. And there's no bye in November. The games just keep coming. So I think everybody knows you just got to remind yourself, and you got to remind yourself of the new guys in the program and been here. You can get humbled quickly. Like, BYU was awesome last year, and then they ran into Texas Tech and got humbled twice. Utah was awesome, ran into Texas Tech and got humbled. And Kyle Whittingham, tell him the truth after the game. I never would have believed that we couldn't block them.
2: I mean, straight
0: out. He called that O-line. He said, this is the best O-line I've ever had. And now that the season's done, it was the best O-line he ever had.
2: No question.
0: Again, he told us before what was going to happen. But on that day, they weren't close to good enough. And then the NFL validated. Two guys get drafted in the first round, and the rest are getting camp invites. So, go figure, man. But they got humbled. So, but that's why we love it. You love going to the stadium and not knowing. And I think that's the difference between now and the end of the Mountain West. Because the end of the Mountain West, we knew TCU, Utah, and BYU were way better than everybody else. But the gap was so big that you didn't go to the stadium thinking that they could get humbled. That something could go wrong and bite them. And you look at the results, it didn't. Those three just cleaned up on the rest of that league. But this league, it still feels like there are at least four, but probably six or seven teams on any given day might take you down if you come with a, you show up with a B-minus plan, effort, attitude.
2: That makes it fun. That makes it fun, though. I mean, you want, you know, in a league that I guess that maybe equalizes some of the teams that don't play each other, is to have a pool of dangerous teams that could get anybody on a given Saturday. I guess we play on Saturdays.
0: The one team we have to watch, which we won't actually watch because they don't play Utah and BYU, which is part of the reason to watch them, is Kansas State.
2: I've heard great things they're going
0: they're,
2: on
0: they're
2: there.
0: Supposed to be pretty good, but on top of that, they don't play Texas, and they don't play BYU, and they don't play Utah. Now, they may not be good enough to capitalize on that advantage, but that's a pretty massive advantage right there.
2: Right. New coach Colin Klein going in there.
0: Yeah.
2: Former quarterback.
0: So and he's got to get that, you know, under and he does play I'm looking at their schedule now. After Cincinnati in the opener, which is the first road game and the only road game they play in the first six. They have 5 of 6 at home.
2: Wow.
0: And they don't play Utah, BYU, and Texas Tech. But they do have home to Houston, home to Kansas, at Arizona State in the middle of October. They could be knocked out of the race by then. But they could also be sailing, and everybody would be looking like, you know, little, like some of the, you don't have to name anybody, but some of the players you coach who weren't great defenders, help! Little help!
2: Well, Jackson could give you a list. Jackson Emery could give you a list.
0: Yeah. Utah, BYU, and Texas Tech could be looking at Kansas State going, little help!
2: Where are you?
0: Because you're not in the schedule.
2: Right.
0: And these guys are sailing alone.
2: Yep. No, I mean, that's a part of it, man. I wasn't above, you know, sitting there after our games and the Zags are playing a late game against Santa Clara.
0: Little help.
2: Santa Clara's got them on the ropes, and you think maybe this is the time. Yeah. And then
0: the Zags figured out.
2: It got really, really irritating. Hey, man, thanks for hanging out.
0: No worries. Good to talk a little football with you.
2: Yeah, it was great. I can't wait to actually be sitting here, you know, during the season and being able to see it all on the weekends like I have forever, but then get in here and share ideas.
0: Yeah, you're going to have a press pass. You can slide into games.
2: Though.
0: And at the same time, if the games are overlapping, we just go somewhere and put them up on a big screen and watch
2: and then
0: games.
2: Make sure we lock in.
0: There you go. Lock in.
2: All right, we got a lot more sound we can play over the last couple days from all of the camps that we've covered. I think the station's done a great job of being everywhere the sound's been, so we'll utilize that and play some of that. We also will be joined by Steve Bartle at 11:05 and talk about the latest, what's going on up there on the hill. So we got all that when we get back. 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
0: Joined by Jim Williams, longtime sports media producer, director, and executive. Keep an eye out when MLB expands. Salt Lake City is quietly becoming one of the hottest sports towns in America. Sports Business Journal just vaulted Salt Lake from number 44 to number 12 nationally, ahead of some legacy markets on its best sports business cities list. What has changed? What's driving that?
4: I think a lot of it is people are discovering Utah. 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

0: Welcome back in. It's Scotty G and the coach, but I'm flying solo.
1: No, you're not.
0: I mean,
1: You're not solo.
0: Well,
1: I got you.
0: There's no one in here with
1: Alex
0: me.
1: Alex got you. We got you.
0: Okay. Well, we're just at this very minute, but I'm not. I'm never alone. You know, it's like Kelly Papinga said, I'm surrounded by just amazing people.
1: Yes. Surrounded by greatness, as I like to call it.
0: How you doing, man?
1: I'm doing so good.
0: I was gone for 2 days. I feel like I've been on the tour of Utah.
1: You have been. I feel like I haven't seen you guys in for about two and a half weeks.
0: Almost 2 weeks, so yeah. But all's well. You made it back. Things are safe and sound.
1: I made it back. That fun thing about vacation, the amount of work that takes to go on vacation and make sure everything's kind of ready, and the amount of work when you come back from vacation, it's almost like, let's not do vacation.
0: Think about staycation.
1: No vacation.
0: Yeah, staycation this year, I mean, nobody bugs me. I'll be in my room for a week, you know?
1: Yeah, well, even still, Dan, you're still, if you're not working, there's always things you're going to come back to and things you're preparing for when you do leave.
0: No, I get that. It doesn't ever leave your
1: mind.
0: It's
1: like it's like a lot of work to just do a vacation.
0: No, it is, so, man. And
1: but when you are, when you're out and it's awesome. And it was amazing, and, you know, it's like, for the most part, stayed on off social media outside of a couple posting of some pictures that were, you know, that was fun.
0: Is that Wyoming?
1: Yes, that is Wyoming.
0: Beautiful.
1: That's Star Valley.
0: Okay.
1: Yeah, Star Valley.
0: Been through
1: there. That's God's country right there, my friend.
0: Yeah, I'm telling you what, it is absolutely gorgeous. And those the drone, man, I had to watch that a couple times. That's
1: pretty was, cool. Yeah, as I'm starting to learn. It was a little glitchy on the flight pattern a little bit, but... I'm getting there.
0: I'm becoming
1: quite the pilot.
0: Look at you go. Well, yeah, and brings us back to me being solo. So that's good that we talked to pilot language.
1: Again, not solo. You got me. I'm here with you. You're not solo.
0: I went to the Bees game last night.
1: How?
0: I had not been out there before.
1: Did you do that solo?
0: I did not. I went with a couple buddies.
1: Okay.
0: Yeah. And I
1: such a beautiful ballpark.
0: Oh, my gosh.
1: Out there.
0: And I had, one of the guys had some really great seats. So we sat in that little diamond area with the... It had coverage, you know, so I wasn't in the heat, and it was all you can eat, you know, all you can
1: had drink. Really great seats, right?
0: Had about, yeah. I mean, I look, man, I invited you to the show Saturday. You can't go. And that's a you problem because I don't mess around with tickets.
1: I know. And I want to because I do love that. I do love that group, but I've got, last weekend, which by the way, can we talk about this first? We're going to get on that. We're going to go back to the Bees
0: for just a second. That's part of the summer.
1: Yes. But I'm telling you, the kids, their vacation is so short now. It used to be we didn't go back to school until like the middle, like 24th or 25th, something like that. That's when we went back to school. And now, because they have all these days along the way, these rest days and all these extra things.
0: Injury management.
1: And... they have all these days. And in fact, I asked Xavier, hey, let me ask you this. If you had to just all these extra days that you had to go to school, some of those days off, would you take that and do that and then have a longer summer vacation? Or would you rather have all those extra days? He's like, summer vacation?
0: Yeah, of course.
1: That sounds amazing. Because once he got done with baseball and all that stuff, like he had like 2 weeks of vacation for the most part. Like, that's it. Like 2-3 weeks. And that was his summer break.
0: Crazy. I'm with you, man. The kids need more break.
1: Give them a little more.
0: Because we think about how magical summers are. I went out there, walked into that ballpark, and like the stuff around it that they're building, like it's really, really cool. There's going to be apartments out there in that right field wall that you actually could sit out on your patio like in Wrigley and watch across the street. Which I thought was pretty cool. All the restaurants, stuff that's happening out there. But the ballpark itself, yeah, that they did an awesome job. And like most minor league games, I wasn't really focused too much on the game. We just visited and ate the free food. And
1: really, you know, with baseball, you know what? It's such an atmosphere event.
0: It's an atmosphere
1: event.
0: Game. Yeah.
1: It's an atmosphere thing. It's the, you know, the hot dog, the drinks, the beers, if that's your choice. It's all that stuff. It's the ambiance. That's what baseball really is.
0: And last night they were not the Bees. They were not the Salt Lake Bees.
1: Oh, what were they?
0: They were their alternate ego, the Salt Lake Dirty Sodas.
1: Ah, yes. I love that they did that, by the way.
0: It was actually pretty cool, man. And they were giving T-shirts out, you know, the Dirty Soda T-shirts at the gate. And so many people there. But this place will be ready for baseball because you can tell the excitement. The place was packed, you know. I know it was probably the promotional, you know, Dirty Soda a couple nights, but still, this announcement comes that we're going to get Major League Baseball because there's guys, you know, grown guys in different jerseys of their preference. I think there's only one that you should be wearing right now. It's the Red Sox, who are now 30-5 in their last 35. But I saw Braves and Phillies and tons of Dodgers because it was the Dodgers affiliate they were playing last night from Oklahoma City. Yeah, it was just, it was awesome. And I did. I thought, man, we get kind of...
1: Wait, OKC, that's the Dodgers affiliate now?
0: It is now, yeah.
1: Really? Because for the longest time...
0: It was Albuquerque Dukes, right?
1: The Albuquerque Dukes. Yes, I used to go to, well, the Albuquerque Isotopes now.
0: Right.
1: But I used to go to Dukes games because I've got family in New Mexico. So my uncle would take me anytime I came to town, we'd go to an Albuquerque Dukes game.
0: So you know
1: stadium. I loved
0: You know where the stadium was?
1: Yes.
0: Right across the street from the pit.
1: Yes.
0: The pit was right there.
1: Yeah. And the Dukes uniforms, it had that cream orange kind of to it a little bit, like a red. It was super
0: big
1: cool.
0: Time.
1: Yeah.
0: Yeah. No. Oh, that's cool. I saw the Dukes play the Goals back in the day, I think, when they came through. So anyway, baseball to me, like sitting out there thinking what that could do now, you just kind of round out. We got the three majors. You know, the article came out just the other day that Salt Lake is now viewed as the 12th best sports city in America. And man, you got baseball added to it. Talk about not having any time off. Like, it'll be like the summer for us. There won't be any break anymore. We used to have college football, basketball, right? And we'd cover everything the best we could. Now we've got,
1: no
0: the whole
1: breaks
0: calendar
1: now.
0: Field.
1: Yeah, I know. Yeah. It's crazy. Yeah. There's almost like no breaks right now.
0: Well, all you the breaks we had, we'd add baseball. I mean, so when you're gone for, you know, up to Star Valley, you're missing a week of baseball
1: games. I know. And don't get me wrong. It would be awesome to see Major League Baseball, but... I don't. People always say, "Would you leave your team to take?" I'm like, "No, I cannot leave my team."
0: No, I wouldn't do it either.
1: That's my Giants. Not leaving my team.
0: I could have a
1: same with the NFL. I'm not leaving my Raiders.
0: No, the Raiders.
1: Had the Raiders say because it went to Vegas and had they become something else, which would have been stupid to even do because it's such a brand. I was like, if the Raiders and they became something else. Then I would have left. Then I could have left. I'd be like, okay, I don't have a team anymore.
0: I think they should name the baseball team the Salt Lake Housewives of Utah.
1: The Housewives of Salt Lake?
0: Of Salt Lake. Okay. You know, and just going to play off the brand.
1: Okay, that's... I don't know if that's going to work.
0: Scrap it.
1: Yeah, let's start fresh.
0: Stick and something scrap.
1: Yeah, it didn't.
0: Okay, scrap.
1: That one definitely didn't.
0: Well, we are going to put together some sound from the last couple days, and we're going to hit that. But on the other side, we are so fortunate, as always, to have basically just a tether to every one of these places. And Steve Bartle does such a great job of covering the University of Utah. We'll talk to Steve on the other side of the break. Stay with us here, KSL Sports Zone.
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0: 97.5, the KSL Sports Zone. Scotty G and the coach. I hate to tell you this right now, but you're getting the lesser part of that duo. You know, Scotty's made for this thing. He's been doing it so long. But I am so fortunate to have Lloyd Cole by my side. And we're going to have some fun today. Excited right now to bring Steve Bartle on and talk to him about, of course, the University of Utah. Steve does a great job for KSL covering Utah, and it's kind of fun right now. It's almost like getting an update on something really exciting. You get them often with when camp opens. You get a couple things every single day that seem to stand out. Steve, thanks for joining us, man. Appreciate it.
1: Coach, man, it's good to be on with you.
0: Well, I appreciate it. I like people around me, so you help that in a ton of different ways. After a couple of days, Steve, what stands out to you about this Utah team?
1: Yeah, obviously, with week one, you have to sort of take everything with a grain of salt. But there's, it's been kind of the continued theme throughout the off season. But just the vibe, the energy around the program just seems a little different. And with how camp has started, we've had the opportunity now to talk to select players on offense and select players on defense. And then we got to interact with assistant coaches yesterday to get a better feel and sense of what's going on and kind of where the program is at. And, you know, all in all, it sounds like, you know, the biggest thing that we've learned so far through the 3 days that we've been up there is the summer off-season workout plan was really good for Utah. And, you know, Morgan Scali, after spring ball, made a change with the strength and conditioning program, bringing in Steve Saunders as his new S&C coach. And, you know, that's been the hot topic this week, has been just how good those summer workouts were and how much better players feel coming into fall camp. And, you know, that's always the case. Players are always coming in and after a great off season and ready to get after it. But there really was a noticeable difference in terms of, you know, players that came into camp. You know, Coach Gross, in our availability with him yesterday, singled out Zeroe Williams, who I think is going to be a pretty important part to Utah's potential this year. You know, he singled him out as a player that, you know, put on a significant amount of weight, said that he checked in at one point at 331 pounds while still, you know, coming in under 26% body fat, which, you know, I envy that pretty significant, you know,
0: I'm pushing that myself, bro.
1: Yeah, you know, as somebody trying to drop some LBs myself, you know, I envy that number. But, you know, a lot of players have come in to camp in really good shape. And I think we'll get a much better feel for the football aspect of it once pads come on next week and they start to, you know, incorporate the physicality. That's going to be the big question mark for, you know, both sides of the ball, really, because, you know, the story all offseason for the offense has been replacing that offensive line. And then on the defense, it's been, you know, replacing, you know, four starters on the defensive line as well. So lots to figure out, but still just a lot of excitement around fall camp beginning. You know, you can feel the transition to football season. I went golfing, you know, yesterday morning. There was a crispness in the air. I had to wear a little crew neck.
0: Yeah.
1: It's just, we're getting close. You know, we're getting closer and closer, bit by bit.
0: Did you find any birdies?
1: I had a couple chances at birdies. We played Mountain Dale. We played the lakeside up at Mountain Dale yesterday morning.
0: Beautiful, man.
1: Yeah, it was great.
0: That is so cool. Awesome. let's talk a little bit. I just want to dig in because everybody that's talked about, you know, I want to kind of just try to figure out the main differences, you know, in terms of what you feel. So put yourself in Steve Bartle's shoes last year, walking into, you know, first day of a Kyle Whittingham training camp. I would assume, having done that before, he kind of knew the lay of the land, what to expect. And then obviously this year going in, having obviously Morgan now at the helm, but what is the biggest difference in your mind from those two experiences?
1: That's a man. When I'm asked specifics in describing what is different, it's hard to really explain it. But you know, because it really just boils down to, you know, it seems like this group is just having more fun. Like things are just more fun, more energetic, and more engaging. And so it's in a lot of ways, you know, things are pretty similar, right? Monday, Tuesday availability was pretty much the same as last year, where we got to talk to, you know, only a select few players. We had, you know, coaches availability, like we did yesterday. We had that last year as well, but, you know, being up there, you know, waiting around for practice, you can hear the energy. We don't get to watch practice, but you can hear the energy, you know, while they're practicing on the other side of the facility. You can hear them yelling, you can hear them hauling, you can hear the music being played. It's just a different vibe around the program. And still, you know, the players, the coaches have all talked about, you know, there's still being that sort of standard, right? There's still the things that Utah has built itself up on, you know, the pillars that you need as a football program to have success. It's still the physicality, the toughness, the, you know, a high standard of execution. It's still those things that we're continuing to hear, but it's just the energy and sort of the atmosphere around it all that is a little bit different. And I think, you know, is more in tune, more in line with, you know, today's athletes. And so it doesn't necessarily mean that, you know, it's better or that things were bad. It's just that it's different. And I think it's in line with today's athletes and how, you know, they want to practice and how coaches, you know, feel like they need to engage with their players. I just think it's a completely new and energetic atmosphere around the program.
0: And the thing I want to be careful not to do is I certainly the Whittingham regime and standard was excellent. I mean, for a long, yeah, long time. So I don't, you know, try to look at what's better. I'm just curious from a process standpoint, you know, what's going to be different. So keep your eye on that through the year for me and we can talk about it. One other thing I want to ask you about, talk to me about you talked about the coaches all taking their turn. We aired the sound from Jordan Gross, and I was very impressed with his time and the level of detail he got into about his whole crew. Talk to me about the coaches that took part and some of the things that stood out to you and what they said.
1: Yeah, you know, with Coach Gross, you know, he is a really intelligent person. You know, that comes through whenever he talks. Is just, he is smart. He understands, you know, how to explain things at a really high level where, you know, he's making a really intelligent point, but it comes across super natural, super easy. So, you know, a dumb like me can still pick it up and understand what he's talking about, you know? And I think what stood out, you know, the most was the way that he talked about his players and the buy-in that they have with him and, you know, the process that went into that to earn their trust and to earn, you know, that respect. He's in it with them. Like, he is not coming in as a coach that, you know, rests on the fact that he played in the

0: that there's potential and a really exciting ceiling that this group can get to. But there's a lot of work to be done to get to that point. And, you know, Coach Ellis, and Coach Odom, the safeties coach, they both talked about they have to find, you know, there's not only their starters, but they've got to find who are going to be the key rotational players. And, you know, for them, that's a genuine process. For us, you know, it feels like we know who those guys are penciled in, right, as the starters. But for them, you know, this is a process of really kind of keying in on who are the guys that are earning it, who are the guys that are stepping up and earning those roles. And that's going to be the process over these first couple of weeks of fall camp is these coaches figuring out who they can depend on and build from there. That's going to be the big key for, you know, just about every coach outside of quarterback and running back. You know, a lot of these groups have a lot of work to be done to figure out those rotations.
1: Steve, let's talk about the running backs. I know you had you guys talked with Coach Atwaya, and actually, I'm more so going at this for, I know you discussed obviously the 5-for-5 in college football has been a big discussion point.
0: Yeah,
1: there's thoughts of you know, maybe some other running backs like Nakari Rogers, maybe getting another year. And Coach Atwaya was like, was one, intrigued by it, but also one said, hey, let's wait a sec, cause I got some young guys and what does that do to their development? We'll talk a little bit about that and the conversation and how Utah's kind of feeling about some of that and what that looks like.
0: Yeah, that was, when he was asked about it, I was genuinely surprised that he talked about it as openly as he did. You know, it's usually something that, you know, coaches, you know, for a variety of reasons, normally it circles back to compliance and being within the rules and all that. But, you know, Coach Atwaya talking about it and addressing it, I thought was really insightful. You know, he acknowledged that, yeah, they're having conversations about Nakari Rogers, who was a senior running back last year, who all of a sudden now has a fifth year of eligibility. And, you know, it was announced from various sources that Nakari is looking to make a return to college football after his, you know, he thought his career had ended after last season. And obviously, given the connection between, you know, Nakari and Utah and his time here, there's an easy connection to make between him and Utah making a return here. And, you know, for Utah, when you look at that running back room, you've got Wayshon Parker, who, you know, really came on strong over the second half of the season last year. He's got high expectations for himself. He's somebody that wants to, you know, be a true RB1 and really kind of lead this group and produce at a really high level. He has high expectations of himself. But then there are other guys in this room. Daniel Bray is the name that I think everybody is really intrigued by and who a lot of people expect to have a much larger role this year. But then there's other guys like LaMarcus Bell, a true freshman who was, you know, committed to Utah last year, picked up an Oregon offer late in the process, and Utah had to fend off the Ducks to keep him committed in the class. So, you know, he's somebody that I think Utah is really excited about. And also someone that they want to get on the field. And this is part of the conversation that Mark Atwaya shared with us is that, yeah, you know, it would be intriguing. It is something that they're talking about and exploring is the possibility of bringing Rogers back for another year. It would certainly help, solidify the depth in that running back room. But it's also something that they have to weigh against what does it mean for everybody else in that room, right? Bringing Rogers back isn't just, hey, adding another player and everything is going to be all hunky-dory moving forward. You know, you assume that it would, given just kind of the culture and atmosphere around the program. But still, guys are wanting to, you know, make sure that they're going to have their opportunities. And Utah coaches want to make sure that those guys have those opportunities as well. So that is kind of the balance when you have these situations arise. The coaches have to consider and weigh the pros and cons. And that's what Utah is doing right now with the possibility of, you know, adding a player. And it could be Rogers. It could be somebody else that maybe they look elsewhere beyond, you know, potential return. But that is something that the coaches are clearly discussing. And Morgan talked about it on Monday as well, is that, hey, anytime we have an opportunity,

0: opportunity to improve our team, we're going to look at it. We're going to evaluate what our options are to help us, you know, improve our odds at improving our roster. So that's going to be the process. But still, I think Utah feels really good about the guys that they have in that room. And a lot of guys are really excited and chomping at the bit to get it, to get after it this season.
1: In terms of Morgan, his comments after practice, he talked, you know, it seems as though structurally they're doing things maybe in smaller bursts. You know, they're definitely being very thoughtful about this process. When do they actually start hitting? When does that happen?
0: I know that's mandated, next week. Right? I think it's practice number six is when the pads come on and it's full contact. Yeah, right now, Jackson Benny actually shared this with us on Tuesday, was, you know, Morgan's trimmed down, you know, the number of practice periods. They're still practicing for a good chunk of the same amount of time that they were last year, but they're just kind of focused in on certain aspects of practice. And you know, with those periods cut out from practice, Benny shared that, hey, Morgan, you know, he's giving us that, right? He's cutting, trimming some of those periods down, but he also demands and expects us to give us, you know, 110% during those shorter practices. So that's kind of the trade-off. And again, it sort of speaks to the shift in how the team is maybe operating with the strength and conditioning program, just being more mindful. And that was what Benny shared. That was the message behind, you know, sharing that, was that, hey, you know, Coach Scally is being more mindful of our well-being and our where we're at physically. I think Utah, you know, I was talking about this with a couple of friends, but yeah, I go back to that 2023 season where Utah was just, you know, snake bitten by the injury bug. And really, it wasn't necessarily being snake bitten, but, you know, that team had Florida coming in game one to Rice Eccles. And I remember Kyle Whittingham talking about they needed to be physically ready for that game, and just the physical demands through fall camp. You know, they seemingly practiced at a really physical rate throughout fall camp, and it just kind of took it made an impact the rest of the way on everybody else's health. So I think from that season on, I think Utah has been a little bit more mindful of player health and well-being, and I think Morgan has even cranked that up even just a little bit more than it was under Kyle Whittingham over the last couple of seasons.
1: And you mentioned the name Steve Saunders. I've heard that name a couple times, obviously the new director of sports performance. But tell me about him, what you've been able to understand about him. I know he has an NFL background.
0: Yeah, that's the big thing, right, is he's coming from the NFL and coming from the Baltimore Ravens, where he was there for 7 or 8 years. And, you know, there's a lot of talk around, you know, his departure from Baltimore. But Eric Weddle, you know, former Utah safety, All-American, and the all-time great, going to have his name added to the Ring of Honor, great friend of Morgan Scally, you know, he gave his stamp of approval on Steve Saunders, echoed, you know, endorsed him to Morgan Scally as somebody that, you know, this is a guy that you can lead in charge, or you can have in charge and feel comfortable with him leading a young group of men to lead your strength and conditioning program. So there's a lot of optimism around what he will mean to this team, to this program, leading the strength and conditioning program. And again, just with the way that players have talked about it this week, it seems like a lot of players have benefited from it quite a bit.
2: Steve, Utes come in the coaches poll come in at number 21 in the preseason coaches poll. You think they had that that about right, or too high, too low? What's your thoughts?
0: Yeah, I think that's fair. You know, given what Utah accomplished last year, it's, you know, it's the quietest 11-win season that I can recall for Utah. They won 11 games last year, and it's like it didn't happen. Now, obviously, there's context there where, you know, the two losses were pretty significant to BYU and Texas Tech, and that sort of outweighs the conversation there. But this is still a program that is coming off 11 wins that returns its starting quarterback, backup quarterback, starting running back, and a handful of other key pieces. you know, that with Morgan Scalley taking over, and that's kind of the big X factor for a lot of people, is just the uncertainty around what this program is going to be. You know, a lot of people consider this to kind of be more of the same, right? A continuation of what Utah has done and how Utah has built itself up. And that is, you know, there is going to be a lot of that. There is going to be a lot of just the same things that we've become accustomed to with Utah football, but there's still just kind of that uncertainty with how things are going to go in Morgan Scalley's first year. And that's totally fair. You know, Utah is bringing back their starting quarterback, their starting running back, but they've lost a lot from last year's roster, right? The offensive line, 2 first-round tackles, defensive line, losing all 4 starters, you know, and that there's a lot to replace. So, you know, I feel like you can make the case for Utah to be a double-digit win team this year and be a top 25 preseason ranked team. You can also make the case that they don't belong in the top 25. It's all on the table, and I think it's fair. I personally think they belong in the top 25 because of the fact that they do bring back their quarterback and how rare that is in college football these days and how impactful that quarterback position is on team success. I think that's really, really the foundational piece to Utah's outlook this year is Devin Dampier and Bert Ficklin. But Utah is going to need, you know, a number of individuals and a couple of position groups to really progress and develop over the course of the season if they want to be ranked in the top 25 at the end of the year, which I think this team, this group, definitely has that sort of potential. It's just going to be, you know, what sort of progress do they make through the first couple of months of the season in order to get to the end of October and November and being in that conversation, you know, being in the Big 12 championship conversation. That's going to be the key. But I do feel like they've got the pieces to contend this year.
2: Steve, let me ask you this. When do you think, at what point in the season do you think we're going to have, because obviously, you know, the first game you're going to be like, okay, you're just filling something out. You're not going to really know who this team is. Where do you feel like we'll really know who this Utah team is? Like, we'll know what their identity is under Morgan Scalley.
0: Yeah, I think obviously, you know, week one against Idaho, you know, just seeing the team, you'll learn quite a bit. Arkansas, we're going to learn a lot more, right? Even though Arkansas is picked to finish dead last in the SEC, that is still a program that has SEC athletes and SEC bodies. And that's a challenge. That is always a challenge. So we're going to learn a lot about Utah after week two in that Arkansas game. But then, you know, they're going to go on the road to Iowa State. That's going to be a challenge. You know, even though Iowa State is starting over, Jimmy Rogers is somebody that has done a lot with very little. You know, he made Washington State very competitive last year, despite losing a lot of talent from the year before. So, you know, Jimmy Rogers, you expect Utah to go into Ames and come out with the victory, but that's going to be, you know, a tough challenge. First game in the Big 12, you know, in the conference race, you know, going on the road for the first time this season. There's some interesting challenges. So how does Utah handle the road? How do they handle, you know, an atmosphere that isn't Rice-Eccles? Those are going to be things where we learn about this team. I feel like we'll have a good idea of what this team is going to be and what it is when we get to that Houston matchup. That's where we're really going to learn, you know, what this team is. I think that's game number 8 in the year. And then there's still plenty of room for this team to sort of surprise and evolve as we get into the final months. But I feel like week 2, that's a benchmark. Going on the road to Iowa State, that first road contest, that's another benchmark. And then I think Houston is where we really kind of get a grasp of what this team is.
1: What's the schedule today, Steve? Anything going on up there? Do we lose you?
0: Practicing today, but no media availability today for us.
1: Okay, nothing for you guys. So that means you can have golf, dude. Get that birdie. You know, you got a couple cracks at
2: it. He's on hole 7 right now.
1: That's true.
0: I'm about to head out the door.
1: He's riding through the trees.
2: Attaboy.
0: So
1: that's what when I used to, I would play golf from time to time, coaching in the summertime. It would be end up me starting the round and then walking through the woods with my phone talking to a recruit. So man, turn your phone off. You do such a great job, and I can't wait to get more updates as they happen, my friend.
0: Hey, appreciate you guys. Thanks so much for having me on.
1: You bet. That's Steve Bartle. Covers the University of Utah, does a great job, and some good insight. Felt like the vibe definitely feels different. Can't put his finger on why, but I'm excited to see too, Lloyd.
2: He is right, like when he says that it was a quiet 11 win season, and I think a lot of that was because not necessarily how the losses went to BYU and Texas Tech. Obviously, you know, there was a thought that I mean, they were in those games, absolutely. But
1: did you lose to BYU up there?
2: There was a, I feel like towards the end of the season when kind of the defense broke a little bit, it had a feel almost, even though they won, it had almost a losing feeling to it.
1: Right.
2: Like it was like, wow, how, you know, it's like as soon as Kansas State did what they did, it felt like that defense broke and everything. And granted, they won. They were able to continue to win, but it felt like I guess there was a little shine off it, which I don't know why there would be, but it just, I think that's what made it a little more quiet.
1: Well, it could have possibly been too, the, you know, coach leaving in that process and a new coach coming to coach the bowl. I mean, that stuff gets convoluted in seasons, but I would say, having been on both sides, that when Utah loses to BYU or BYU loses to Utah, regardless of the season, you left something on the table. It's just the way people look at it. You know, that game is so massive, it almost counts as two. So I would say that that's probably part of why, too. I mean, Utah, you could set the clock by it. BYU plays Utah, Utah's going to win. You know, that was basically 10, 11 years. How many was it? 11 years in a row? 12? We got that result.
2: I think
1: Kyle was doing the hands down at Lavelle.
2: I feel like I remember 11 is coming, and that one did not.
1: So bottom line is,
2: I'm trying to remember. Quite a few.
1: I lived through the 80s, too, and Utah never beat BYU. I mean, it was the same type of thing. It was the yearly, how far can we beat these guys game. So at least we're back to where that game definitely not only means something, is competitive, but it's in the same league again, which I love. So we'll keep on this train. Got more for you on the other side. It's Lloyd and I today. How about that? I like this.
2: You know, we'll have our guy Napples. I'm gonna call him Napples because that's what Siri does. Like when I call Tim Lacombe, it says Tim Lackham. It says Alex Napples.
1: When I say call Lloyd Cole, it says, "Oh, the smartest man in the world." Now, I don't know
2: Tell
1: how
2: me
1: you
2: she's
1: got
2: wrong.
1: That done.
2: Tell me he or she's wrong.
1: Well, you won't want to miss the fun because Lloyd and I will. If one thing we'll do, we'll make it fun. 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This is the Coach and Scotty. We'll be right back.
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0: It's time to saddle up and talk about the winners and the losers. 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
1: Welcome back, Scotty and the coach, here on KSL Sports Zone. Great to...
2: Hey, when Scotty's gone, it's the coach and Scotty G.
1: Oh, I do that? I flip it? No, it's actually Lloyd and I is what the show's called. I like that better.
2: That's got a real the king and I feel to it.
1: Right. Yeah, and you are the king, so... I worked for that guy for a minute.
2: Did you really?
1: Uh-huh.
2: Okay.
1: I think I was at UVU at the time, and they came to town, that station. I don't remember what it was, but guy's name was Barry King, and he did a show called The King and I, and it really, because I, from time to time when I was in Boston on my mission, I would, kind of hear the way they do sports radio back there. It's very different. They yell and they scream, and they're very loud and demonstrative, and that's kind of how he was. And I liked it, so I started listening. And then one day, I found out where their offices were, and they were actually somewhere in Provo, I think. It was weird. Anyway, I just showed up there, and I was like, hey, I want to do this. How do I do it? He's like, well, go interview somebody for me. I said, okay. And it was San Diego State was coming in. So I went to the Provo Marriott, and just I didn't know the protocol. I wasn't looking for the SID. I just saw Marshall Faulk. And so
2: okay.
1: Sat down with Marshall in the lobby, and I got about 20 minutes with the kid after they got back from practice, and walked back to the king and handed it to him, and thank you very much. But I never got a job or anything, but that was a cool experience.
2: Yes, it was.
1: And you just do what you do. Well, it's speaking of this is the good, the bad, the ugly, and we're just going to focus on the good today on the Lloyd and I show. And what isn't
2: which
1: good?
2: Is always on this show, by the way. We're all about the good.
1: Always about the good. I mean, we don't like to argue. We like to pick on each other a little bit. Maybe
2: how you guys do to me is the picking on. Yes, you're correct.
1: Right. It's not fair. It's not right.
2: And it is not
1: I'm
2: right.
1: While I'm here alone, I will tell you that it's all Scotty's fault.
2: Sure.
1: But, we focus on the good. This dude, Sharif Shah, is pretty darn good. And he enters his 15th season coaching at the University of Utah, his 8th as special team coordinator, 15th as the cornerbacks coach, and now adding associate head coach to his title, which is so great. Had some awesome comments yesterday, and I just thought this should be the good today, Lloyd.
3: Sharif, obviously you're going to get a lot of questions about corners, but I want to ask you specifically about special teams.
4: Sure.
3: You are the coordinator of that group. How have you seen maybe Dylan Curtis or Ryan Phillips and the rest of the special teams unit come along from the end of spring to now?
4: What's been fun is to watch somebody like Logan Caster. Logan is our long snapper, short snapper, does all of our snapping. Logan's been in the program for years now. And when you think about Utah football, Logan is who I think about. Somebody that just works, doesn't complain, never asks for anything. Oh, I absolutely love him. And I love that he said, Coach, if I just focus on one thing and becoming the very best snapper for you, you think I can probably find a way on the field? Like, maybe. Not only did he find his way on the field, he found his way to becoming an all-conference long snapper. So I'm extremely happy about him. It's now about who's behind him. And that's what we've had to kind of go out and find, or like we always do in the Utah way, is anybody on the team ever long snap? You got 42 hands to go up and you're like, okay, let's all meet after practice and let's see if we can figure out who's going to be somewhat decent. Well, then out of that, those bevy of kids, you get, a couple that are actually pretty good. You're like, hey, Logan was one of those guys. He said, I think I can long snap. I'm 6'5", 231, and maybe I can run a little bit. And I have massive 12-inch hands. The ball looks like a tennis ball when it's going back there. So, some people have God-given physical attributes that make it easier for them. He's one of them. And there's a kid behind him named Mitch Nielsen who's showing up. Another kid, Gage Victor, who we got from Snow College, who's also doing a fantastic job. Super pleased with what I think can be a very good long snapping group. Orion Phillips, when we first got him, he looked like my baby from Joe Dirt or something. He just looked crazy. And I tell him that all the time. I said, you know, you were 162 pounds. He's 193 now. And I watched him punt. Like, you might have a chance to do something special. He is so good, just in terms of attitude, demeanor. Coach, you think maybe we can try this or that? And it used to be, Coach, this is crazy. It's a little bit chaotic. Everybody's coming at me. I'm like, yeah, mate, because he's from Australia. I'm like, that's what we do here in America. People's going to blitz you. So get used to getting the ball off faster. I like to go on and get my steps right. And I was like, look, punt the ball. Let's get this thing going. Well, he got good, and he got really good. And I think he's poised to be a lot better. Dylan Curtis is who I'm most excited to watch. You know, he had a tough freshman debut, showed the capability of which we all thought he had. You know, an outstanding elite leg. He still has it, you know, coming off of an injury that now I feel like he's probably just about 100% watching him kick in practice. I'm like, oh, man, we might be pretty good. And at least if we're not as good as I think we'll be consistent. We'll be good enough to, I think, when Coach Scally looks and says, you know, should we put our field goal unit on? I'm like, Coach, go right now. And we all feel good about it, and the kids feel good about it. So that's what you love to see coming out of spring. That's what was been happy. I love Tanner Craig and a young man that we got who was with us, went to Utah State, that then think to UTEP, and now is back. Love him. He's a kicker and a potential punter for us. So long snappers, punters, kickers, but at least we're in a good spot where we can continue to grow some kids and get people better and get ready for this season.
5: Coach Sean, you've obviously had a very close relationship with Morgan Scally, as you did with Kyle Whittingham. I want to ask you just about the decision to stay with Morgan and stay at this program instead of going to Michigan or even other places. What was that process like for you, and was it an easy decision to make, just given your relationship with Morgan?
4: Coach Witt, I would not be coaching had it not been for Coach Witt. I wouldn't be here. So I will always love Coach Witt, always, forever, has a very special place in my heart. So when he initially left, it was something that I had to consider. You know, I knew where I wanted to be. I know I wanted to be with Coach Scally, but Coach has a way of being very persuasive, Coach Witt. You know, he can be very persuasive. And when I talked to my wife and just going through the things that I still wanted to be able to achieve here, it made sense. It was what was in my heart to be with Coach Scally. You know, we had a lot of plans that we sat in the corner, that defensive room for years, just, well, if I were this and if I could do that, you know, wishing, and now some of these things are starting to come to fruition. Now, you don't want to go anywhere. You want to see if you can make those dreams a reality. So, man, I absolutely love what I believe Coach Witt is going to build, but my home was here. It was with the guy that, you know, I was able to cut my teeth with. And on the defensive side of the ball, it's with the thought and expectation that we want to win in a big way. We want to do what Indiana showed everybody that you can do if you can assemble the right young men, have the right culture, the right mindset. You can do that. That's not a one-off. I think that's going to become more apparent and more commonplace than people think, especially with what's happening in college football, what's been happening, transfers, more of more good players and on virtually damn near every team. So I wanted to be here.
5: Last one from Josh.
6: You have a lot of competition in your room. I know you're never satisfied with where.
4: Never.
6: But where are they right now? Do you feel comfortable that you have guys that can get out there? And they, I think in spring you were saying they were a little too physical. Are you at a point now where you feel comfortable with at least where you're at?
4: I'm at a point right now where I can look in my room and say, these five or six guys should be able to really help us. I didn't know that in the spring. In the spring, I'm like, I think he might be able to do it. I'm not sure about this kid. But now, having gone through summer, just a few days in the fall camp, you know, and Coach Scally is so good, he wants an assessment on everybody. Like, what about this room? And we do that as a coaching staff, like everybody else in the country. But I look at the room and say, yeah, I'm getting comfortable with believing that these four, five, six kids can really do it. I guess the level of impatience with me is invariably injury happens. So I'm looking at the other kids in the room like, you should be able to come along faster, which makes me incredibly impatient. I'm always yelling at somebody for something. They're like, well, I didn't even get a rep. Well, you've been watching for the last 3 days. Why don't you know it? Yeah, it's kind of wrong, but it is what it is. But you want the accelerated development right now, because we play, the kids are like, oh, coach, we don't play until September. I'm like, we play in 5 minutes. That's what it feels like to me. But I've grown a lot more comfortable watching the kids in the summer. And then again, in these last few days, to see, man, Scooby should be able to have another several guys be with him. Scooby, because he has the most experience. But then it's Eli Reed, who showed his physicality and length. James Chenault, we call Bobo, incredibly savvy. J.C. Hart, who's been with us, now is comfortable in the defense and starting to make some plays. Earl Parker, young man we got out of JUCO. Brandon Holmes, another young man who would probably be vying for a nickel spot. The person I'm probably most excited for is Jeremiah Caldwell, who we call Rock. Rock played safety, played outside corner, played nickel. His versatility and command of the room just gives us such, I think, a benefit. Especially it helps to be 6'2½ to, you know, and playing nickel as well as corner. And then the young kids who I'm impatiently patient with, your Dylan Waters, Major Henshin, you know, the kids that just got to us in spring, who I'd love to continue to take a big step forward. It's, and the person I think, I hope, continues to show me improvement like he has the last 2 days is Nick Brown. He came from Lamar. And I've asked him to play nickel, and it's just a lot to do, and it's a lot to digest in that spot, but he's doing a great job. So I can at least confidently say, man, I have a good room. I feel like I have good pieces to assemble to make us really, really competitive, if not absolutely elite, I believe. But we have a lot of camp left, a lot of camp left.
1: Man, I can identify with that for sure. The just that feeling of the season starts in 5 minutes, you know, because a coach, you've been through it so many times, you know what's waiting. And that's kind of the urgency you want to see from players. But it's so thoughtful.
2: Always thoughtful from Sharif.
1: Loved the Australian accent when he's talking about the punter. That was a good one. That's what we do. We blitz here. But I could listen to him talk all day. Love that little snippet of sound. And it just shows you the level of leadership up at Utah. We've spent enough time with Morgan, and I thought the most poignant part of that was him talking about the decision to stay and do something really, really special with somebody that means a ton to him. So
2: and a place that means a lot
1: and
2: to him.
1: Yeah, right.
2: Yeah, yeah. Like, that's, I mean,
1: it's, that's what you should
2: you
1: be
2: You
1: have about.
2: That decision of Michigan or Utah where that's where you played, and like, you have that decision of that. And I mean, Michigan is, let's just be honest, it's one of the, it's the blue blood of blue bloods. It really is.
1: Yeah. I mean, we all grew up watching, you know, for me, it was Bo Schembechler back in the day on the sideline, but yeah, that would be a hard pull, but man, the commitment and the continued excellence of Sharif Shah impresses us. So, that is our good. We got more for you around the bend. It is the Scotty G and the coach, or as I call it today, Lloyd and I, hanging out. We'll get Alex Snapolis to come in as well. We'll keep talking football. That is the big theme of the day, and then we'll hit the highlights in the sports world as well. All right here on the 97.5, the KSL Sports Zone.
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0: 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You're listening to Scotty G and the coach. However, we're missing the velvet tones of one Scotty G. So we're getting through it together. We got Coach Lacombe, Tim Lacombe, sitting here.
1: Replaced one velvety tone with another velvety tone.
0: That's right. Just a more...
1: That's all I got.
0: Yours is like... I don't know, man. Yours is like a dark room. His is a velvet couch.
1: I know. His is so polished and inviting.
0: No, but
1: and,
0: I'm just saying.
1: And mine yours, is like death.
0: But it's so deep.
1: It's so
0: that
1: deep.
0: It's just,
1: like
0: I just want to sleep,
1: gotcha.
0: Dog.
1: I love I'm going to put you to sleep.
0: I used to sleep to Anthrax
1: sleep.
0: At night just because I like the hum
1: you.
0: Of the bass, you know?
1: Thanks, Tim. Talking to you makes me sleep. Yeah, let's do it.
0: You motivate me.
1: Yeah, okay.
0: And inspire me to be
1: very
0: my
1: nice.
0: Best. Of course, Alex's playlist today. Lloyd, you've never been one to judge, but
1: no, I try not to judge one's music, but I'm not gonna lie, I'm actually starting to get on that music snobbery.
0: Yes,
1: with you, I feel
0: that.
1: Like,
0: but I do.
1: Like, this is very beneath us.
0: I do like that song,
1: Police,
0: and I'll tell you why. That's a Party Hounds tune. We play that. And
1: in all seriousness, I will never be a music snob. That's just not me.
0: I liked when you
1: I
0: said,
1: won't do it.
0: Yeah, that was. Slop. No.
1: That is not me. I will not do that.
0: So, Alex, I'm loving the playlist so far. Good work, my
1: Alex
0: friend.
1: Alex Napples.
0: And Alex joined me at Bar W yesterday, and we had a great time down there. He got to try
1: a lot of food. I know.
0: Well, and everything else. We got cinnamon rolls and biscuits and gravy. Probably the best breakfast sandwich
1: I keep
0: ever
1: running
0: had.
1: Into the perfect storm of not being able to get down there, and it's very upsetting.
0: Bart feels like it's personal.
1: It so is not.
0: He feels like you
1: it
0: guys
1: so
0: pardon
1: is
0: the
1: not.
0: Pun that there's a beef.
1: There's a beef?
0: That there's a beef.
1: Oh, well done. There is no beef whatsoever. I want to get down there and try some of his beef.
0: I'll tell you, it's worth driving down there for.
1: Yeah.
0: It truly is. And we actually, I had one guy walk by the table and shout out to him. Couldn't talk to him because the headphones were on, but he and a buddy, and he said, "We drove from Salt Lake for this." I was like, that's pretty cool. Because they heard the radio, they wanted to try it. So shout out to those guys.
1: I know. I see all the pictures that you guys always put out on social, and I'm just like, oh, get there so bad.
0: Oh, and I met a really nice couple as well. They love Lloyd. In
1: of course
0: fact, they
1: do.
0: Brought Lloyd up and said how fun Lloyd is to the show. And
1: I like you want to add something.
0: I mean, like fun,
1: I feel like you
0: want to
1: add. I feel like you want to add something. Yeah, I feel
0: no,
1: like you want to add something.
0: I told him
1: that's okay.
0: I told him, hey, look,
1: I'm an acquired taste. I'll be honest with you. I am.
0: I said as.
1: I am who I am.
0: And kind as he sounds on the radio, he's even more so in person.
1: Yes,
0: and
1: this is true.
0: But this couple was from Blanding, which was like 4.5 hours away.
1: Okay.
0: I mean, they...
1: Those are my people.
0: They're big fans for a long time of Scotty Hance and Lloyd. And so I just got grandfathered in, and I apologize for any of my, you know...
1: It's better than not being fathered in at all.
0: That's true. Yeah, that would make me a radio orphan. And I don't want to be a radio orphan. So it's football, man, and we were pumped to talk about BYU, obviously getting going yesterday. Scotty and I spent the day in Logan, and had awesome conversations.
1: By the way, it's like, okay, so you're gonna see this like it, right now. All this stuff is fresh and it's great,
0: right?
1: Like we're hearing this and it's good,
0: yeah.
1: And it's nice. And then next week, you might have another week of where it's still good because you're getting some other fresh stuff, but then you're going to hit a point where it's the same thing over
0: well,
1: and over, and let's get to the
0: but
1: season.
0: But the off season's done that, right? Like,
1: yeah.
0: It all has, like, I've been talking since I got here. We've uncovered as it's gone, but, you know, I can tell you the weaknesses on every team. I can tell you where national writers are nervous.
1: By
0: you
1: the
0: know?
1: Way, who was it that we had on? We just had somebody on that said they expect Utah.
0: Oh, he said they
1: a top
0: to
1: 10.
0: Really. Oh,
1: to be top 10. Who
0: oh,
1: was
0: to be
1: it?
0: Top 10.
1: We just had somebody. I feel
0: was
1: like it was the last
0: week?
1: Couple days. No, it was this week.
0: Oh,
1: I swear,
0: dude.
1: I heard it.
0: I've been to Logan and Nephi, so my especially I-15. I feel for all those that have to drive on that all the time.
1: I think Utah will be. Ugh. I know there's this amongst a lot of people. It's anywhere between 6 and 3 is what you're getting for a lot of people on Utah. And I think for sure, in Morgan's first year, I think they will be sneaky good.
0: I think they're going to sneak. Yeah. I'm fully bought in. I'm bought in on the Utes. I'm bought in on the Cougs. And you know what? I'm bought in on the new vibe between the two, too. It's kind of cool, you know, to be able to.
1: A little different.
0: Yeah.
1: It's different than what it's been.
0: It's awesome.
1: Yeah.
0: And you can actually, you know, you can actually.
1: I don't know if you're ever going to get that. You're not going to get that with the fans, but it's a breath of fresh air. It's like bringing back the Mac and the Lavelle.
0: No, you know what's crazy, Lloyd?
1: I'm waiting for the Mr. Mac commercials.
0: What I've learned being out there, being on both sides and then being out there as kind of Switzerland, right? I've learned that it really is not the lion's share of fans. It literally is like everything else in this world. It's a skiff of people that take everything too far. And then everybody else gets lumped into it. Because I will tell you what, being there at both places, there are people that are unbelievably great. And I can tell you the other side, there are people, because I wore different colors going into those places. And it's crazy how, you know, some of the people that make it bad for everybody, regardless of the situation, if you're wearing that other color, they are going to hate you. And I think sports hate is okay, but I think you take it in any too far. Spate's fine. But we're not we're talking about hate. We ain't talking about hate. Yeah.
1: Yeah, I don't know about hate. A little strong.
0: So we are covering football. And like you said, like you get a news, you get a whole bunch of stuff, and then it all bubbles. And then you wait. Okay, we got to play the first game.
1: It gets crusty.
0: And then the first game's played, and some guy runs for 300 yards, and then. Man, you're talking about him and then you're just off to the races. But that's the way it works. We have been able, in all the spots we've been the last couple of days, to get great sound. And we want to share that with the rest of you. We've got some BYU sound here. And remind me again, we've talked.
1: I'm going to have a little LJ Martin
0: and
1: Isaiah Glasper.
0: Okay, two guys that are going to be. So LJ is a proven commodity. Obviously, the preseason offensive player of the year was. So great for BYU. But this other guy is a new name, but I think he's going to have a lot to do with them moving the ball, and that's Legend Glasker. Is that the Glasker, or is it Isaiah Glasker?
1: Legend is the freshman.
0: Yes.
1: Is the freshman coming from Lehigh?
0: Yes. Is that who it is?
1: Yes.
0: Okay, perfect.
1: Oh, that's not who we're playing. We're playing Isaiah Glasker.
0: Oh, we're playing the defense.
1: Yes.
0: Okay. Well, I set it up as the other, but just keep that.
1: Okay.
0: Keep that as a tab, but we'll hear from
1: I'm sure guy. We might hear from a Legend at some point.
0: After the first game.
1: Yes.
0: Right?
1: Right.
0: So let's just, okay, I've made a big enough mess of this. Let's go LJ Martin right now, shall we?
1: Oh, we're going to do that now? We got to go to break first. We have a break. We're behind.
0: Oh, I'm sorry. Well, I didn't have any, we're talking.
1: That's okay. We got talking for a sec. I understand. We got to go. We're going to take a quick break. You want me to do this?
0: Yes. Would you do it?
1: Okay. We got more on the. You're going to hear from LJ Martin and Isaiah Glasker.
0: Isaiah,
1: a little
0: not,
1: BYU
0: not
1: fall camp check-in on the other side. You're going to get obviously we'll have the coach. You're going to get Alex Knapples on the other side as well.
0: That was basically a legal procedure on the offense.
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0: Welcome back in. 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Scotty G and the coach, Alex Napolis, now sitting in for Scotty G.
1: Thank you so much.
2: Tim, also known as Alex Napples.
1: Thank you apparently, so much.
0: Apparently, Alex that's what Siri's Lloyd Siri calls me when he tries to call me. And
1: that's what it says?
0: Yeah, yeah.
1: Well, mine's Lackham.
0: Lackham, yes.
2: Tim Lackham. By the way, do you guys, real quick before we get to some of this audio, do you guys mess with the voice of your Siri?
0: Yes.
2: So mine, I went with Fat Amy. If anybody knows, do you know who Fat Amy is? I'm assuming because it's a musical movie, so I know you've seen
1: absolutely.
2: It.
1: Absolutely.
2: Okay.
0: When I was in high school...
2: And it sounds just like Fat Amy. Great.
0: When I was in high school, I had mine set to the... You can do accents on it, right?
2: Yes.
0: So I had it set to the...
2: Hence, I got the British.
0: The British accent, yeah. Yes. Yeah, so any time I would feel like I was talking to Jarvis from Marvel, and I thought I was super cool in high school.
1: See? I've never been smart enough. I did, the only thing I've done with Siri is made sure she knows what to call me. And that is Rock God.
2: Okay.
1: So when I say something, she said, yes, Rock God. And I'm like, thank you. At least somebody thinks I'm good.
2: Appreciate that.
1: But let me just, before we get going.
2: Can you give us an example? I got to hear this now. Let's hear your Siri. I got to hear the Rock God.
1: Siri, what is my name?
0: Maybe, maybe not. You got some volume settings. Some volume settings to adjust.
1: I don't know how to do it.
2: Come on.
1: Siri, what is my name? Before I can help with that, you'll need to add a first name or nickname to your... I do have that.
2: Maybe you have to say, hey, Siri.
1: Hey, Siri.
2: Wow.
1: What's my name? Nope.
0: Nope, not working. We'll figure it out. We'll figure it out coming up here on the... on the break.
1: Well, see, now she's... I guess she must have been listening.
0: Left you hanging.
1: She knew it was live.

0: must have been listening.
1: Left you hanging.
0: She knew it was live. Before we get going, though, I want to say, like, the radio, this thing looks easy, right? Like, to be able to bring it in and out of blah, blah, blah. You got stuff in your ear. I just want to thank Alex for sitting it in, because if there was a radio penalty box, I think that last segment I would have been in, put in for high sticking and a 5 minute.
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3: Yes, that's what I was about to say.
0: I know, but still, I'm grateful to have you, buddy.
3: Thank you, man. I'm happy to be here. Always happy to sit in and fill in for our guy, Scotty G. And yes, yesterday I did have, for the reference there is that Lloyd's making, is that I did have a...
2: it happens.
3: Yeah, I messed it up yesterday. But you know what? Let's jump in.
0: I'm humble and hungry.
3: Absolutely. Let's jump in. Let's talk BYU football. That is Kalani Sitake's mantra always for the football season and always for his guys and his football team. Humble and hungry. And that was the message and that was the vibe that a lot of people got yesterday as BYU kicked off day one of fall camp. And you can hear that even in the tone and the voices of some of the players. We'll listen to LJ Martin first. The big story with LJ, of course, is the fact that he had the chance to go to the NFL, decides not to take that route, gets healthy, comes back for his final season with intended to be his final season with BYU. And so here is LJ Martin from day one of fall camp.
4: Yeah, I mean, we're not really worried about stats or anything. We're just really worried about wins. And then, every time I try to touch the ball, you know, the goal is a touchdown. So, yeah, I mean, if I'm doing my part, you should win. And, I'll have whatever I need.
5: What was accomplished today in day one?
4: Yeah, a lot was accomplished, you know, just going out there, just getting back familiar with the playbook and just competing again. So it was good for us just to come out here and get to competing again.
5: How much of a workload is maybe the first team offense, you know, taking on in camp? Because with so much experience, are you guys just kind of pacing yourselves for the battles of the season? Are you guys kind of in the thick of it already?
4: No, yeah, I would say we're in the thick of it already. Yeah, we want to do a lot. You know, we're trying to get ready, but also there is the happy medium of, you know, getting ready to have a long season. So I would say we're trying to do as much as we can while also being smart.
6: LJ, what were your impressions of the new running back? I think his name's Journey Tonga.
4: Mm-hmm.
6: Was he out here today, and what were your impressions of
4: him? Yeah, Journey was out here. He did well. He's a young guy. He knows the playbook pretty well already for someone his age, so I'm really impressed. And, I think he'd be really good.
5: Sione Moa back to his usual self in the backfield?
4: No, yeah, saw Sione today. He looked good. He was doing great in spring as well. So, he just picked up where he left off in spring, so I'm really excited for him.
6: So we haven't seen you on the field since the game before the bowl game.
4: Mm-hmm.
6: How did you feel coming back out here for the first time and whatever it's been?
4: No, yeah, I felt great, you know, just a little bit of rust to be shaken off, you know, just have had actually people in front of me whenever I'm running the ball or, you know, just going through things. So now having someone in front of me, you know, going against one of the guys one-on-one, you know, it's been fun and it was fun.
5: When did you get fully cleared?
4: Yeah, I've been cleared since about early June. So, yeah, well, a couple months now.
7: Do you anticipate a lighter than normal workload just considering what you've accomplished already in your career?
4: I don't know. It's whatever Coach A-Rod wants to give me. So, yeah, that's going to be my workflow.
8: What have been kind of the things you've worked on to get ready for fall camp and kind of get back to where you were last year?
4: Yeah, just getting my shoulder back and then as well as, just trying to be better all around, just speed, strength, and, just also being smarter.
9: What's this team's level of motivation like, and could you feel it even on day one of camp?
4: Yeah, I think we're real motivated. I think we're really excited to be out here. I think we're having a great time, and, you see all the guys out here. You know, we're all enjoying just being back out here competing with each other, so I think we're really excited to play football again.
7: Multiple of your teammates have said that you are the best tailback in the country. That comes from your quarterback. How do you take that?
4: Yeah, yeah, everyone has their own best tailback, and if I'm there, it's cool. If not, I'll just have to go out there and show it. So, that's, you know, anyone's goal. You always want to be the best. If not, then why you play? So, I'm out here trying to be the best and just keep going.
5: With so many returning faces in this offense, what's going to be different this year, you think? What are going to be some of the characteristics or maybe different or elements to this offense in 2026?
4: Yeah, I think we're going to be able to throw the ball. We threw the ball well last year, but I think it's going to be a lot better this year. You know, we got a lot of targets coming back. And, we added a lot of targets, too. So, I'm really excited. We got a lot of guys with a lot of ability out there. So, just getting familiar right now. And, and then game one, we'll have to go out there and showcase it.
5: Any plays that stood out to you from your vantage point for the offense that caught your attention that you could share with us?
4: One of our receivers caught a touchdown deep down there. So, I was really excited for that. And, so there was that.
5: Who was it?
4: I believe it was Jared Esplin. Okay. So, yeah, he's a receiver. Yeah, he came over last fall, and he had a good showing, and he's been doing good spring, good during workouts, and I'm excited for him.
7: How much better can

0: be after a full offseason actually being here?
1: Yeah, he could be a lot better. I mean, you know, just going from high school to college, I mean, it's a whole nother jump. So, yeah, he's like, yeah, I feel like he's gotten a lot better already, and I feel like he could take even a bigger step just, you know, being in a college offseason and just getting used to things.
2: What specifically have you seen from him that's maybe different from last season?
1: Yeah, I would say the biggest difference is, you know, he's just a lot familiar with the playbook and he just knows where he's going. I feel like a lot of stuff pre-snap, he's already knowing what's going on. So I just think he got a lot better in that area.
3: LJ, the offensive line has big expectations this year. A lot of people saying good stuff about him. What do you see specifically where you think that they're going to be good this year?
1: Yeah, I mean, they just based off what they did last year, yeah, they did really well last year. And, yeah, just today in practice, they're opening holes. They're doing a great job today in practice. So I'm really excited to see what they could do in games.
4: There you go. That is running back LJ Martin for the BYU Cougars. Really, really excited to see him return again for again, what should be his last year with BYU. There's unfinished business there. And I think, you know, he hit it a little bit when he talked about it at media days. And you heard the conversations a little bit about the unfinished business of trying to come back and get over the hump and win that Big 12 championship and be able to get back to the game to win it. And then, of course, having him back, I think, just gives that offense the confidence that the running game can be as elite and as lethal as it has been the last couple of seasons.
5: Well, as long as he's back there, you know, they've got a chance at that. This guy is, he's a warrior, and he's right there, you know, on the verge. If he could have a season like last year, could actually surpass Jamal Williams and be the all-time leading rusher, which I think would be huge, you know, just from a legacy standpoint. Those things are going to be harder and harder to break because guys are going to spend a little bit of shorter time at certain spots. So he's definitely had a storied career, but I think what stamps it, you know, what galvanizes that is doing something really special. This team's been on the doorstep a couple of years in a row. And I mentioned just kind of the singleness of mind is what comes to mind when I talk to anybody from BYU. It's, you know, you can tell a team's maybe not quite ready if they're crowing and, you know, are talking about too far down the road. These guys are so in the moment. And you talked about LJ, like somebody asked, how can you have the confidence this offensive line is going to be good. He said, I just ran through these massive holes today, right?
4: Yep.
5: I'm experiencing it in real time. So I'm thrilled for him. I think he's got a real chance to set that record, but more importantly, be a part of a team that goes to the playoff for the first time.
4: Absolutely. I also like that, you know, Mitch Harper asked the question of what play stood out right during the first day of fall camp and immediately goes to the wide receivers. That is a big question for BYU heading into the season. And I'm sure the team has, you know, they'll never say that they're on social media. They never say that they hear it, but they hear the noise. And so to highlight, right, the wide receiver and to say that, though, it was Esplin, he said, who has made a big play downfield, and to kind of shed some light and share the spotlight a little bit with that wide receiver room, knowing you have those questions coming into the season with that room, I thought that was a perfect answer for LJ.
5: Well, I think it just, again, it speaks to culture. Yeah. Being part of being humble is not worrying about who gets the credit. So many teams are destroyed when guys get the single-minded disease, the disease of me. Mm-hmm. And, you know, the locker room has to accommodate for something like that. That didn't happen at BYU because the culture is top-down. You're not going to find a guy who, you know, practices what he preaches more than Kalani. And he is humble. I promise he's hungry. And that just kind of seeps through the rest of the team. And I feel like, you know, I've said it just a couple days ago, in terms of the receivers, these guys are just names right now, but as plays develop and, you know, whether it be practice or scrimmages, like these guys, this is their time to make their name. But yeah, deflecting attention from oneself to somebody else, man, he's seen his coach do it a million times. It's really easy for him to do.
4: Absolutely. Another big name, another key contributor returning for the BYU Cougars this upcoming season is, of course, Isaiah Glasker. Glasker also having potentially the chance to move on, make the next step in his career, decides to run it back. Maybe necessarily didn't have the season that I think he expected for himself, but he's back coming in for another season with BYU, and this is what he had to say after day one of fall camp.
6: I think the team's looking good so far. I know our defense stacks, so it's going to be fun getting back out here and playing with these guys. What's it like having Kelly Papinga as the defensive coordinator?
7: I definitely say he's an intense guy, but it's I feel like you learn something new every day from him. And I feel like especially being as a linebacker, it's like he was a linebacker, and it's I'm just excited for the season to come. So
8: Jay Hill was pretty hands-on. How was he in relation to how Jay was?
7: I love Jay Hill. He was a great coach. He was, like you said, super hands-on. I feel like with Jay Hill, he was more of like a safeties type of guy. He was hands-on with the safeties. And then you get Kelly Papinga, like I said, a linebacker guy. So it's, I don't know, you learn a lot from him. So.
9: What do you say about the team's mentality coming into camp?
7: I feel like really just the same thing. We take it day by day, and then when the season comes, it's going to be game after game. So really just trying to get our things together and, dominate this season. So,
8: what are your expectations?
7: Right now, it's just win our first game. That's all I can really say.
8: Does it feel weird to be back out here? I know last year you were planning on being maybe in the NFL this time last year.
7: Yeah, definitely, yeah, for sure. But I'm excited to be able to run it back and hopefully go get that national championship. So,
8: yeah, your cousin's on this team. Have you had a chance to go up against him yet?
7: Shoot, I'm just waiting to get those pads on and give him that welcome to college football moment.
6: Where do you feel like the defense's biggest strength is this year?
7: I feel like there's not really one specific. You got guys up front with Keanu, and then you got guys the back end, solid, Falatau, Satuala, Raider. Like our whole, really all those guys can play, and then just our linebackers. It's really any guy can go in and make a play at any time. So, really, just I feel like everyone has it. So,
10: will that front be able to put pressure on quarterbacks without your help?
7: Shoot, I feel like they can do it themselves. Really, they, if anything, they're going to open it up for me. So, I'm excited.
6: It seems like the defense has a lot of ball hawks returning this year. Mm-hmm. What does that mean for your ability as a team to create turnovers? Because I know that's kind of been the calling card the last couple of seasons, and you guys have been right there at the top of the Big 12 mm-hmm. in terms of getting those takeaways.
7: I would say really it's nice just because, especially as a linebacker coming off the edge, it's always nice when the quarterback drops back there and he just putting the ball. So, a little bit easier to get sacks, and I feel like we got those guys like Trey Alexander, Evan Johnson, these guys who can just lock down, so I'm excited.
8: How good can Justin Kirkland be?
7: I've never seen a dude like that before. Him and Keanu together, you're in for a long movie.
9: Being such a leader on this team, just what can you say? What do you think the identity of this group in 2026 will be?
7: I would say really just to make plays, and I feel like we're the hard-working team, and I've seen over the offseason, dudes are taking that extra step, so hopefully we can just show it on the field this season. So,
4: there you go. Isaiah Glasker meeting with the members of the media yesterday to kick off fall camp. Again, you hear the excitement in his voice of how much talent that defense returns, highlighting some key contributors, some elite contributors on that defense, like Keanu Tonavasa. I think it's now on the it's up to Kelly Papinga to, of course, continue where Jay Hill left off, kind of pick it up and put his own stamp on it, but continue to be elite defensively for BYU. I'm a big believer in defense wins championships, and BYU has the defense to go along with that.
5: Yeah, the things I read, last night, just kind of perusing things, Evan Johnson's going to be a guy that probably, has a real chance to be a guy who's drafted on the first day mm-hmm. Of the NFL draft. I mean, that does not happen a ton at BYU, but I think this guy's for real. And then, we talked about Satuala, Uluave's kind of been the big buzz at camp.
4: Yep.
5: But I love Tanavasa in the middle. I loved visiting with him. Guy that will, respectfully shake your hand and then get down in a stance and rip your head off.
4: Exactly.
5: He's that type of nasty. So, I think we've said it. I don't know how many more ways you can say it. I think that in terms of talent, I think BYU is loaded. And even in Kelly Papinga's comments, he talked about the biggest difference in the era prior and the era now is that that depth, is really the difference. BYU has always been able to go toe-to-toe pretty much one-on-one with one, but it's the twos and threes that come in and are vastly different in their ability to step in and play, and I think that's been one of the bigger differentiators for sure.
4: Join Scotty G and the coach tomorrow. Coming up tomorrow at RGS Exteriors from 10 to 2. Again, that's Scotty G and the coach tomorrow at RGS Exteriors from 10 to 2. We'll take a break. Coming up next, we got some tickets to give away, so make sure to stay here. It is Scotty G and the coach. It's 97.5, the KSL Sports Zone.
11: Welcome to... 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
12: I mean, honestly, this is uncharted territory for Utah. Other than Witt like to change his offensive coordinator every 45 minutes, we have not seen a switch at head coach for Utah. Hardly ever. I mean, they are the Pittsburgh Steelers of college football. Kind of had a couple of coaches, and they've all stepped in and been very successful.
13: I think Morgan probably will try and find the sweet spot in being a little bit more aggressive. If he tries to go full Mike Leach on it, Utah's going to learn some painful lessons. But
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13: There is. 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
12: in a good way.
13: And we saw that in the bowl game.
12: Mm-hmm.
13: Deep down, Witt is a soccer coach, and I don't think that Morgan is a soccer coach. And when I say that, I mean like, oh, you've got a one golden unlead. Well, let's sit on that thing.
12: Yep.
13: Let's anchor it. You know what I mean?
12: Yes.
13: Love that strategy.
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0: Coach 97.5, the KSL Sports Zone. Alex Napolis and the coach, Tim Lacombe, here on a Thursday. We got some tickets to give away. We're going to hook it up with a family five-pack of tickets to go see Real Salt Lake take on Atlante this Saturday at America First Field. 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
1: Is this like one of your last chances to see Xavier Gozo?
0: He's probably not even suiting up.
2: Pretty big news, dude.
0: Tuesday, when they had that game Tuesday, it was supposed to be his final time, and then gets pulled.
1: Oh, suit him up one more time.
0: Yeah, got pulled. I would love to see him one more time, but I wouldn't count on it.
2: Came on the show, and his career went bananas.
0: There you go. That is
1: what happens when you come on the show.
2: I just
1: B-A-N-A-N-A-S.
2: Hey, how about before we jump into this, how about my Calcetines Rojas.
0: Calcetines Rojas?
2: Calcetines Rojas. Again. They won again.
0: Gotta get you a... They did?
1: Who?
2: They won again last night. The Red Sox.
0: Oh, that's awesome.
1: What's the... What did you call them?
2: That's Spanish for Boston Red Sox.
1: Oh. Gotcha.
0: Red Sox.
2: Calcetines.
0: The Boston.
2: Rojas. De Boston.
0: De Boston. Yeah, there you go.
2: De Boston.
0: How about some supervillains in college football? This is an article that was put out earlier today by ESPN, and there's a lot of, you know, names and faces that I think a lot of locals here remember throughout their times following the sport of college football. The very first one on the list, number 10, it is, of course, Caleb Williams. You and Scott,
2: fingernails.
0: You and Scotty talked about Caleb. Was it last week or was it earlier this week? Where
2: his media interaction with him?
0: Yes, because of he's just always had that feel to him, the little bit of the diva-ness. You hope now that he's in the NFL that he's mature a little bit and he can move past that. But everybody here locally is always going to remember Caleb Williams for the fingernails and the expletive that he had there towards Utah.
2: Well, and the fact that, you know, he talked really big games and then, you know.
0: And then never beat Utah.
2: But both games was left crying on the sideline.
0: And then even that game down there at the Coliseum that year that Cam Rising's hurt and they're rotating between Bryson Barnes and Nate Johnson. Even then, right, without a starting quarterback, Utah still goes down to the Coliseum and wins that game.
2: That was an incredible game. Like one that. You thought, they're going to hang close. But in the end, this dude's going to figure out a way to get his team the win.
0: Yep.
2: Because that's what great players do.
0: And Caleb will always have that thorn on the side of never being able to beat Utah. But he comes in on the list at number 10. At number 9, Deion Sanders, someone who I think here locally, too, will even continue to draw headlines, considering the fact that he is the head coach over at Colorado. Tim Tebow, which I thought was interesting.
2: Oh, man. People hate Tebow, don't they, Lloyd? Lloyd, you're a big Tebow hater.
0: Florida and that team, the championship team, under Urban Meyer had was the face painting riot situation that made national headlines, for Tim Tebow, and then doesn't necessarily really translate to the NFL level, but now he's seems to be a well-respected, guy on SEC Network and a voice on there that people enjoy hearing.
2: I think we hear the term right now, donor fatigue. I think there just got to be Tebow fatigue, period.
0: Yeah.
2: You know, I think it was awesome in the beginning. And then, you know, like this Taylor Swift, if I never see Kelce and Swift again together, I'll be good. Especially during a football game. You know what I mean? Just get overkill of something.
0: Right.
2: So I think that's probably one of the bigger problems with Tebow is he got a lot of intentional for a long time.
0: At number 7, I thought this was an interesting inclusion to this list, especially considering it's an article from ESPN, but number 7, it's ESPN. The network itself being one of the biggest supervillains in college football.
2: They said, perhaps you've heard, but we hate your team. It doesn't matter which team that is. We hate them all.
0: Yeah.
2: I mean, because that is the narrative, right? ESPN's against us.
0: It goes back to the SEC bias. I already saw it coming into this season, right? They do their FPI rankings, which they take all the analytics, they take the strength of schedule, all these metrics to rank the teams right based on their metrics. And of course, it's littered with SEC teams. They litter the strength of schedule metrics with SEC teams. So it's always, when it comes to ESPN, it's always going to come back to the SEC bias and their refusal to acknowledge that the Big Ten has won the last three championships.
2: Which I tend to think is real. I mean, especially you see ESPN people get on around the time the vote happens or, mm-hmm. you know, they're trying to decide playoff teams.
0: Oh, every year.
2: They politic and push like they shouldn't.
0: Right.
2: And so I like that they're on the list because they should be.
0: Yeah, every year you have the biggest names popping on there and pumping up Alabama. It felt like that's what it was like last year. When the conversation was Notre Dame or Alabama, they had everybody they could jump on there to pump up Alabama, and then Alabama ends up getting into the college football playoff. Number six, Notre Dame.
2: Boom.
0: Locally relevant because the Cougars play them this year. But the Irish, they're coming in at number six.
2: That has to go to like the NBC, you know, having your own platform that you negotiate, you know, not being willing to join any other conference because they're beneath us.
0: Absolutely.
2: And of course, then the Golden Domes. I mean, there's lots of reason to dislike them.
0: I remember back when NIL was beginning, and I remember when this era of college football was starting, everybody, and I remember reading articles of people talking about how this era of college football benefits Notre Dame the most because they don't have to share revenue as far as the ratings or as far as the TV media rights deal goes. They don't have to share that with everybody, right? You look at the Big 12's media deal and everything is split amongst the teams in the conference, whereas Notre Dame has this deal with NBC and they don't have to share it with anybody because they're independent. They're all themselves. So they have the money, they have the resources. They're bringing in incredible amounts of talent. And that's why I think a lot of people this season have the Irish winning the national championship. Not only that, too, but there's stipulations in the college football playoff expansion that the memorandums of understanding that immediately puts in Notre Dame, if they're in 11 or 12, you know, that they automatically get their bid to the college football playoff. Because they don't have to share with anybody else.
2: No, that's absolutely true. And that is the reason I think there's disdain. But I don't know that, like, over the years, coaches like Lou Holtz did him any favors, you know, yeah. and that sort of thing. I actually, this Marcus Freeman guy is hard to dislike. I really like everything I see from him. He's done a really good job. And he's brought Notre Dame along. I mean, they would have kind of up and down years. But he's got them, you know, kind of where they should be in terms of their advantage. I think he's played that well. So as much as I don't like Notre Dame, I do like him.
0: Coming at number five, it's the 1990 Miami Hurricanes team, which I hear all the time is one of the best, if not the best, college football team of all time. Everybody always asks, you know, the 1990 team versus the 2019 LSU team, which team was better, which team was the greatest college football. I always lean 2019 LSU. I saw that team live. I saw them on TV. I wasn't alive in the 90s to see.
2: Well, and strength training is a thing. Yeah. So if you're taking guy against guy, I'd probably take the technology and science.
0: The defending national champions, right? They opened that 1990 season. They ended up losing to BYU.
2: That's right. Yeah. I watched that one from Boston.
0: So another local tie there, as far as that what ESPN calls it, stunning loss to BYU.
2: Yeah, that was a stunning loss. They were preseason number one, defending national champs. They go to Provo. And a young guy by the name of Ty Detmer just undoes that team. And yes, as arrogant and brash as they were, man, BYU tamed them that day.
0: Now, I learned about this guy last week, thanks to you and Scotty. But coming in at number four, it is the Boz.
2: The Boz.
0: The Boz.
2: Now, you know him as the sheriff in Dr. Pepper,
0: yes,
2: right?
0: Yes, I know him now as the sheriff in the Dr. Pepper commercials. But apparently this guy brought some fear to college football players back in the day as an All-American for Oklahoma.
2: Yeah, this dude was so tough. And, you know, the picture that's associated with his traditional haircut, he kind of cut stripes in his hair and colored them. Definitely a guy that loved the fight. And, you can see him to now not playing football and kind of slimmed down as the sheriff of Fansville.
0: Coming in at number three, Johnny Manziel. Everybody remembers the Johnny Manziel story, the antics and the craziness that went along with the true freshman quarterback in Johnny Manziel. And then, of course, his short-lived career in the NFL to wrap things up. Coming in at number two, Lane Kiffin, which I thought was him being this high, I thought was interesting.
2: Oh, people hate Lane.
0: Yes, and then because I kind of... You know, it's a little recency bias because I remember everything that happened last season with Ole Miss and his departure and everything that went along with that. And now you have the Lane Kiffin rule that's trying to be added into this Protect College Sports Act, so that way teams can avoid poaching coaches the way that the Ole Miss and the departure went for Lane Kiffin. But then I have to go back into the archives and remember everything that happened at Tennessee. And his departure at Tennessee and how that all played out and that ended up seeing him go to USC.
2: Well, and even take the wheels back more, he was made a head coach at 31 of the Raiders. Okay.
0: Oh, yeah.
2: Yep. I mean, so this guy has a long history and he can't help himself. He is going to make people mad and frustrated. So he's just been a lot of places. You know, he's been from Fresno State all the way to LSU and everywhere between 1997 and 2026. So he's made that much many people mad. That's just the end of it right there. I mean, this guy is brash. He's confident. He's really good at his job. But he has that extra, I don't know. He always says the thing you shouldn't, I guess.
0: Yes. Very vocal on social media too. Always lets his thoughts
2: be known. So he earns that spot. Yeah, I like it.
0: Everything that he says to on social media. Plus, one of my favorite stories in college football is the tarmac firing for Lane Kiffin.
2: Oh, yeah. I've been on that tarmac, that exact spot.
0: Oh, really?
2: Yeah, that's where we used to fly in to play LMU. So they were, like, the ground crew was like, yeah, Kiffin got fired right there.
0: They should make it a tourist spot.
2: Exactly. Put a star.
0: Oh, that'd be awesome. And then finally, Steve Spurrier coming in at number one. Of course, Heisman winning quarterbacks, won national championships, and big name in college football when it comes to Steve Spurrier.
2: Spurrier's he's the old ball coach, man. And he was brash enough back in the day. You know, somebody said, how do you think you'll play against Florida State? He's like, I call him Free Shoes University, you know, taking a shot at him across town. So definitely a guy who was always really brash as well. I would say most of the people on there, they probably deserve it. And they, you know, they found a way on there. Tim Tebow probably just backed into it. Like I said, he's a good dude, but he was just too successful too quick. And then we had to hear about it all the time.
0: Any local supervillains, huh? You think in the college football landscape of things?
2: Oh, man. Well, I would say that BYU would say Kyle Whittingham was.
0: Yeah, absolutely. Right? Absolutely. I mean, to this day, you still see people going at him and his comments right now that he's at Michigan and how that all went down. You still see all types of things going Kyle Whittingham's way.
2: I mean, when Kyle was at Utah and Bronx at BYU, there was zero love lost, and there was zero camaraderie or affiliation. Even though close ties, it was just kind of, there was a wall between them. It was like the Cold War. and I feel like Morgan and Kalani are tearing that down.
0: Oh, so, absolutely.
2: But supervillains through the years, there's been a ton. You know, I mean, there was a BYU fan that went in the stands and started beating on, you know, somebody. There was a cheerleader at Utah that, you know, got into through the years, there's every kind of story. So there could be a lot of dishonorable mentions.
0: That's the ranking there from ESPN on the greatest supervillains of all time in the landscape of college football.
2: That was fun. I like going through time.
0: That was fun. And it was nice to go back and, nice little trip down memory lane too. Talking about some of these older guys and remembering the times, and some of the players before in the college football era.
2: Would you consider Lloyd a supervillain?
0: No, absolutely not.
2: Okay.
0: No, absolutely not.
2: I don't quite have him there either. I just have him kind of possibility of one. He shows signs.
0: He's on the watch list?
2: He's on the watch list. The watch list.
1: It could be in the future. Yeah, absolutely. Yeah.
2: Not right now, though. He's great.
0: All right, we got to take a break. Coming up on the other side, we'll dive into some more college football talk, as well as coming up at the top of the hour, we'll hear from new offensive coordinator for the University of Utah in Kevin McGivin. That's all coming up on the other side. It is Scotty G and the coach. It's 97.5, the KSL Sports Zone.
1: They've been doing it for a while.
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4: I think the Jazz want to make the playoffs this year, and they really have no motivation for not making the playoffs this year because their draft pick goes to the Memphis Grizzlies in the Jaren Jackson Jr. trade. How motivated are the Jazz actually going to feel to maximize the win total of this roster using all the assets available to them to get there? My guess is it's actually not as high as fans would think because they don't have to do anything exactly right.
5: The truth is they are dedicated to it, but that doesn't mean they have to do anything about it right now.
4: Sure.
5: But no, not one person in that building, if you went up to him and said, hey, is the Bosnian Beak your answer at center? Not one of them is going to say yes.
4: Right. Or Jackson Hayes.
5: Or any of that. No, they're not. Yeah. So yes, they do need to address the problem, for sure. Do they need to address it right now?
4: I don't think so.
5: Absolutely not. No, why would they?
3: Catch Jake and Ben afternoons from 2 to 6 on 97.5, the KSL Sports Zone.
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0: back. It's Scotty G and the Coach, 97.5 the KSL Sport Zone. It is Thursday, so today's playlist is brought to you by Alex Napolis.
1: You, man.
0: Yeah, there
1: You've
0: we go.
1: Done a good job, too. This is Ziggy.
0: Ziggy Stardust, David Bowie. Love David Bowie, one of my favorites.
2: Did you just go third person on you?
0: I did. I did use third person.
1: I mean, hey, look.
2: Alex Napolis.
1: I think we right probably here fed this, right?
2: Yeah, we did. We did.
0: No. The only reason...
1: Hold on, let me scoot over this way.
2: It's only... You know, he's already hopping off the headset. Right when the mic goes off, it's like, I'm out.
1: And I'm,
2: I got
1: course,
2: people to see, babies to kiss, I'm out.
1: And I'm, of course, Alex Napolis.
0: The only reason I went third person was because I had to clear up the pronunciation of my last name.
1: Oh, that's true.
0: To make sure everybody got it right. It's Napolis, it's not, what does Siri say?
2: Naples or Naples. Naples.
0: There you go. Napolis. Correct pronunciation out there. But yes,
1: we all know
0: is,
1: that is a, Naples is, that's a place in,
0: that's what I think,
1: in Florida.
0: That's what I most commonly got growing up. When people ask, like, would see it and would ask it, that's what I. That's like the most common pronunciation.
1: Mine was
0: I got.
1: I got. Wish I had the bankroll, but I was Lancome everywhere I went. Timothy Lancome. Hold on, can we stop things? Do you see an N anywhere in there? Yeah. No, you don't.
2: Timothy Lackham. Lackham.
0: Lackham, I could see as far as like the spelling goes, but there's no N in there. That doesn't make any sense to me.
1: No, but why would, yeah. It's simple. La, like, you know, fa, la, la, la, la, and comb. Yeah.
0: So hit in the news earlier today, On3 posted a video of the Purdue Athletic Director. The new Purdue athletic director, Tommy McLellan, in his introductory press conference, he, of course, you know, talked about the university and, you know, talking a big game. And this is what Tommy McLellan had to say.
3: Every recruit, every current student athlete will hear this message repeatedly. We are here to win championships. If you don't want to win championships, go to Indiana.
0: Just mildly tone deaf, if you ask me.
1: Yeah, he might necessarily, you know, you might want to look and do a little research, my guy. Because not only did they win one, they won the biggest one that you can win.
0: Coming off of a national championship for Indiana, which, of course, like 3 years ago, 4 years ago, you probably, you know, would have never thought so. Never would have.
2: And you could have said it three years ago.
0: Yeah, and you never would have.
2: Absolutely.
0: But even then, I was doing some research during the break of comparing the basketball programs too, because obviously Purdue is has been known to have some good basketball teams over
1: yes,
0: the course of the
1: have
0: last couple of years. But even then, Indiana has 5 NCAA championships. Purdue has none.
1: That is true. That is very true. I mean, Gene Katie was there with that comb over for many years. Sweet Coach Katie.
0: So really, if you want to go and win championships, and if you know. If
1: you might
0: recruits,
1: want to go to
0: you
1: Indiana.
0: Might want to go to Indiana. They have more in basketball. And then, of course, now under Kurt Cignetti are the new talk of the town in the Big Ten when it comes to football as well.
1: So that would be our, like, bonehead comment of the day,
0: yes,
1: right?
0: Yes.
1: And in theory,
3: current student athlete will hear this message repeatedly. We are here to win championships. If you don't want to win championships, go to Indiana.
0: You probably could have thrown a shot at other schools within the conference, or you know, somebody else who's struggling.
2: They're
0: in state. They're your rival. Like I get it. I get you want to fire up the fan base or whatever. But this just seems so silly, considering you have still yet to win a national championship in basketball, and you have you know, they're coming off their national championship in football.
2: Kurt Cignetti is going to drop 70 on them.
1: Like that dude.
2: Like that is going to be.
0: I think this last season they dropped 66.
1: How, I mean, how could you get up there and say that? Maybe they should say, maybe they have like a 30 day clause that if this guy says one more dumb thing, he's done.
2: He's out.
0: It
2: see ya.
0: Seems such a silly comment to make on your way in, but here we are. We'll see if we'll see what Purdue is able to do under Tommy McLellan, and we'll see if
2: I don't think they're going to be winning championships. I don't think that's
0: going to
2: happen.
0: We'll see if he lives to rue the day for going after Indiana.
1: You don't want to win one, go there. Well, I hate to break it to you, pal. That's not our thing.
0: All right, coming up on the other side, we mentioned it. We'll hear from the new offensive coordinator from the University of Utah, Kevin McGivin, what he had to say about that offense and what he his thoughts are on the first week of Utah football, first week of fall camp. That's coming up on the other side. It is Scotty G and the coach. It's 97.5, the KSL Sports Zone.
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0: welcome back. It's 97.5, the KSL Sports Zone. Scotty G and the coach. No Scotty G sitting in today. It is filling in. It is Alex Napolis. And then, of course, you have the coach, Tim Lacombe.
1: I'm just my lighter over here.
0: Jamming out to some Jimi
1: Hendrix.
0: You know,
1: like the concert in our days, we bicked it. And this is my best job. Yeah.
0: I love Jimi
1: Hendrix. Imagine seeing Jimi Hendrix live.
0: Oh, I wish. I wish. If I had a time machine, that is one of the things, one of the very first things that I would go do. I'd go back and I'd go see Jimi Hendrix. And
1: straight greatness, man.
0: Yeah.
1: And totally authentic.
0: And probably Nirvana and Kurt Cobain.
1: I could get that, too. Yeah.
0: That would be one of the first things I ever did with a time machine.
1: Well, mine would be Zeppelin.
0: Oh, yes.
1: That would be mine.
0: Absolutely. Utah football, rolling on with fall camp. It is first week of fall camp as Utah State, and BYU all starting up the new season of college football. One of the big storylines for Utah heading into the season is, of course, how much difference are you going to see from the offensive side of the ball now that Jason Beck has moved on with Kyle Whittingham? He is over at Michigan. You bring in Kevin McGivin from Utah State. How much of that is going to differentiate? You've heard it a little bit through the first couple of days through some of the media availability and through some of these guys talking. Is a lot of the terminology is the same. A lot of the concepts and a lot of the ideas are the same. So I'm curious to see as far as the scheme goes, and as far as how much of it does Kevin McGivin kind of try to go through and put in his own stamp while also trying to play to the strengths, of course, of Devin Dampier and his ability to be a dual threat quarterback in the air and using his feet.
1: Yeah, I think part of being a great coordinator is being able to modify to your personnel. And talking to Robert and I up at Utah State on Tuesday, you know, he said that's kind of what I learned through the process, evolving into being, somebody that is mindful of what the quarterback does well, spends less time trying to improve the things they don't per se, and really leaning into the things they do. And I feel like that's something when you get a guy, McGivin's done this for 17 years. He's 49 years old. So it's a guy who's been able to test a lot of stuff, but I think he's right in his wheelhouse. I think he's going to have a ton of weapons. And then the other fun part for Utah is he's going to have a lot of mystery and misdirection and, be able to put guys out there in spots as decoy. Mm-hmm. Like, this guy can really, really do a ton of things, but without physicality. Coach Morgan Scalley talked about it. Physicality's got to rule the day. So all that stuff's nice, but they've got to be physical in the trenches and then be able to protect those guys, be able to open up this offense. And I think we will see not a loose and free Utah offense by any means, but I think we'll see a very potent offense that does more than just churn the yards on the ground this year.
0: Let's hear from him. It is Kevin McGivin, the new offensive coordinator of the University of Utah. He met with members of the media yesterday during the big assistant coach media availability. Here he is, Kevin McGivin.
2: Morgan has talked about how you fit your offense to the personnel. As you kind of surveyed this team, what do you feel like the strength of this team is and where you want to design your offense around?
3: You know, I think always first and foremost, I look at the skill set of the quarterbacks. And so designing things that we feel like Devin can handle, that he can do well. Obviously integrating Bird into that and what that package looks like for him and what the volume looks like for him. And so I'm always going to look at those two components first. With the skill guys, a lot of different pieces there. You know, so I think we can kind of mix and match some things, but, utilizing two backs and what their different skill sets are, especially with Wayshawn and Daniel Bray, they both bring some different elements and different skill sets where you can utilize them in different ways than other than just ball carriers. And then trying to look at the versatility of the wide receivers as well. There's, sometimes those guys are just wide outs, but there's guys that that you can put into a little bit different roles sometimes as well with the wideout groups, and still trying to formulate that to its fullest extent, but starting to get a better understanding now.
2: Coach Dev shared on Monday that he'll have the ability to kind of change things at the line of scrimmage pretty
4: know, the simple stuff, but what has he done to earn your trust in doing that, and how do you kind of help develop that in him to make sure he's making the right decisions?
3: Yeah, just kind of always a slow process with that, just making sure that he has command of the offense, and so as you go throughout spring, you just kind of integrate little things here and there. He's already exhibited, you know, even in the two practices we've had up to this point, you know, much better command of what's going on. And so, you know, he did some things in practice yesterday with some protection checks that were not anything that he did in the spring. And so he directed some things to handle some pressures and defense, you know, and so we're giving him the keys to the car in that element. You know, there's some different things on the perimeter with looks that he sees where he can get himself into the best situation based on the look that he's getting with route concepts and things like that. And so as we go and as he exhibits that command, we kind of put more on his plate in terms of taking control.
5: Last year, Devin said last year was probably the most banged up he's ever been in his career. He had a multitude of injuries, but now he's fully back healthy. This is kind of a two-part question, so if you need me to rephrase that.
3: No, it's good.
5: First, just how has his mentality kind of evolved over through the spring, you know, coming off multiple injuries? And two, you know, knowing how banged up he got last year, have you kind of catered the offense to kind of put him out of harm's way, given, you know, you have a plethora of receivers to go to now? How has that changed at all, if anything?
3: Yeah, I think, you know, my mindset-wise, you know, I haven't really, you know, seen much of a shift from spring to now, other than he just looks and he's moving, you know, like he's healthy, you know. But he's attacked all the practices. You know, there hasn't been anything where he's you know, really tried to hold back, or that you could see that he was, you know, still pushing through after the surgery in the off season and things like that. You know, we tried to manage that in the spring as much as possible, and that, you know, now being full go, there is a, you can definitely see the comfort level just in, you know, when he gets out and he's on the perimeter and he opens up, then it looks like a little bit different Dev than it did in the spring. What was the second part? Sorry.
5: Just given how banged up he was last year, and now that the offense has so many weapons on the perimeter, does that change maybe run heavy versus maybe pass heavy?
3: Yeah, you know, I wouldn't necessarily say the run pass ratio, that can always change from week to week based on how you're trying to attack an opponent. But I think given the fact that we have weapons out there that we want to feature, then that could shift a little bit of the focus. I think what we tried to focus on in just with his development, knowing what he can do, has pushed him into that realm a little bit more. And then always sensitive to the, you know, to how many hits the quarterback is going to take, you know, whether it's how we're constructing our protection or what we're doing with him in the run game, and then also knowing how much he just creates on his own. And so, you know, that's something we're going to have to manage. We're going to want to utilize his feet. We're going to want to create numbers in the run game, that the advantage that you can have when you involve some quarterback run game. You know, I don't think we want to take that element of the offense away, but in terms of the hits and the types of hits that he's taking, definitely want to manage that.
6: From the summer, Devin took the wide receivers down to Arizona with him to train. What have you seen from him as his growth in terms of the leadership

0: are reacting to him, you know, because of the type of player he is, and so he has influence that way. But just using his voice, a little bit more influence, and then creating that connection, creating that chemistry. The chemistry is something that we're trying to build on a day-to-day basis with the, you know, with the team and the offense in its entirety. But he's been more vocal, and you can tell that there has been, you know, a connection that is starting to be established, or, you know, getting established with the work that they put in the off season, and that manifests itself in practice the last couple of days also. You know, there were, you know, like I said before, you know, he has the ability to change some things. Well, and I want them to take ownership of the offense. I want them to kind of put their flavor on it. But he gave the receivers a check that we never talked about. So that was talked about sometime in their offseason training when they were together. And he saw something, and the receivers reacted to the check, and he threw a big play off of it, you know, because of what he saw in attacking the coverage. And so, you know, I just kind of looked over at Gundy. I said, I don't know what you're teaching these guys, but that was kind of cool.
1: From the end of spring to now, where would you say the offense has made the biggest jump?
0: You know, I just think I think from a cultural standpoint, you know, there's a way we want it to look. There's, you know, an effort that they're giving on a down by down basis. That is something that has been established with the defense, you know, prior to this year with Coach Scally, that he wanted to carry over and make it a team mentality in terms of the culture. And so we were really trying to push that. That was really coach driven in the spring, just getting that to show up on a play-by-play basis in terms of the consistency that we want. And so that is showing up way faster than it did in the spring. And so that culture piece of it is carried over. And then, you know, in the first 2 days, two installs, and you know, the first install kind of vanilla, and then we went from 0 to 100 in the second install with all the things that we're doing. But in the spring, that came as kind of a shock to him. Didn't handle it real well. There was, you know, just the level of focus it took to execute that install. Yesterday it was like clockwork. I mean, the way that they ripped through that thing, and you know, there's always a lot of details, but how clean it looked from an operational standpoint was pretty impressive, the way they carried that over.
2: How do you feel like Bird's development, particularly as a passer, has been going so far this year?
0: Yeah, really well. You know, we've pushed both him and Dev kind of the same way. You know, in terms of becoming elite decision makers and having elite processing skills, and you know, being able to apply concepts to coverage, defensive looks, things like that. And so I would say Bird has made incremental progress, you know, and again, you know, early on in fall camp, you know, that development through the spring is already showing up. And you know, and I think where, you know, some of the tight windows that you would say, you know, quarterbacks are being a little bit risky, but you know, as long as it's calculated risk, you know, there's, you know, there's been some ball placement in the first couple of practices where, you know, you can tell he's much more comfortable ripping that in there because he knows what he's seeing, and it's not so reactive.
3: Listen to that. Again, there it is, a new offensive coordinator for Utah, Kevin McGivin, addressing the media here as fall camp starts up for the University of Utah football team. And then, of course, you know, you heard from Devin Dampier on Monday and through day one of fall camp. And the thing that I keep coming back to, Coach, the thing that I keep thinking about when it comes to, you know, hearing all the offensive coaches and hearing from Devin Dampier, I keep coming back to the term freedom, and the freedom that now Devin Dampier keeps bringing up as far as leading this offense. And I think one of the nice things about Utah this season, too, is you know what you're getting out of Devin Dampier. You know the type of quarterback he is, and you know what he brings. And now you have Kevin McGivin who's saying, essentially, hey, we're giving him the keys to the car. We're giving him that freedom in the offense, and I'm curious to see what that looks like and how that translates for now what you anticipate to be a much healthier Devin Dampier. And what's the next level look? What does the next evolution look like for Devin?
4: And unlike Kyle Whittingham, Morgan Scally will do that. Like Kyle Whittingham, giving the keys of the offense, like
3: absolutely
4: letting the offense really do what it's
5: trying to do. He would let you borrow the car.
4: Like you could borrow it, but
5: you ain't taking
4: I'm going to tell you how to drive that car.

0: I mean, how many clips did we see?
1: I'm going to let you know. Last year was like probably the first year. I think you got a feeling of towards the end of the season, like okay, I really feel like Jason Beck is driving.
0: He drove most of the year, right?
1: Yeah, I feel like he drove most of the year. Like, okay, he's actually driving because there's no way Kyle Whittingham is letting you call that play right in that instance.
0: I mean, the number of times through the years we saw him, you know, walking furiously down the sideline away from anybody that could hear yelling, run the ball, you know, up to the box. And look, man, again, like, it's why mess with what works for you? And I think that that's the most
1: Kyle
0: important
1: Whittingham
0: thing.
1: Won a lot of games doing that.
0: And sometimes you don't got to get pretty. You line it up, like, you know, the notorious football movie I'm losing, where they put the two teams together and...
1: Oh, the Replacements.
0: No.
2: Remember the Titans?
0: Yes. Remember the Titans. Don't act like you haven't seen it. No.
1: What isn't it? You are
0: everybody's
1: such a
0: like,
1: fun
0: hey,
1: sucker.
0: Coach, I got a play for you, you know? And he's like, yeah, we're going to run this play to the right and to the left till we do it right.
1: You don't have to name it right away, Alex.
0: Yes, no, you do.
1: Like, you are an absolute fun sucker.
2: I'm going to be so honest.
1: I don't even know how you even know the movie anyways.
2: Took a Shot in the Dark.
1: How did you even do that?
2: Took a Shot in the Dark. It was the first football movie that came to my mind, and that's the one that I threw out there.
1: My next call was going to be Little Giants, but whatever.
2: Oh, man.
0: But, you know, when he said that, just keep it simple. And Kyle's deal, man, he just wanted to line up and kick your tail.
1: Like Novocaine.
0: Line up and kick your tail, and they did it for years.
2: And then you go back to a comment that Morgan Scali made earlier this week during his availability, and I think maybe even kind of alluded to it at Big 12 Media Days, and it's the fact that you know what you're getting out of Colton Swan when it comes to defensive coordinator, and obviously Morgan Scali's fingerprints are all over that defense because they worked hand-in-hand together for years, and he trusts Colton Swan, right? He gave him the keys to the defense, and Morgan made it a point to essentially say, now I want to put my fingerprints on the offense. Now I want to put my imprint and my mentality on that offense too, and it's nice to kind of be able to impact both sides of the ball. So I think now, to Lloyd's point and to what we're hearing with Kevin, what we're hearing with Devin, I keep just coming back to that freedom, and I'm curious to see what that looks like for Devin, and even Bird, right? And even Bird Ficklin and what his role, will look like in this Kevin McGibbon offense and how much they get him involved too in all this.
1: Necessary roughness.
0: What? No, it wasn't that either.
1: Any given Sunday.
0: And it wasn't,
1: the program.
0: What was wrong with Adam Sandler in prison? And don't say Happy Gilmore. I'd take a wild twist. You got me all befuddled now, man.
1: Oh, man.
0: I think the thing that Morgan, he has going for him, and I experienced this, you know, I was at University of Utah with Rick Majerus, and I've talked a lot about how tight he kept things and everything was so detailed. And as a coach, you better have your, you know, everything down to the nines, not make any mistakes and show no signs of weakness. I mean, that was how Majerus ran his thing. And then Ray Giacoletti came in after Rick left, and he was a really good coach, but a better human being. And he really went in there, and with the background of having come up and learned through Rick, you know, that detail, it was almost a breath of fresh air when he came in and just said, guys, you know, I'm not going to necessarily tell you exactly where to point your toe. Let's just make a play, right?
2: Yeah.
0: And it freed those dudes up. So usually your word freedom, it's a perfect word. And that team went on to go to the Sweet 16 that year. I think Utah is going to be really good. And I think that Morgan, you know, the questions about him will not, there's never been one with me. But if people wonder if he can be a head coach, all I got is for you is wait and see.
2: And I know nationally there's questions. I know nationally, I mean, we've had plenty of guys come on here, jump on with you guys last week previewing the college football season, and they've came back to that question, right? Can Morgan Scali kind of pick it up where Kyle Whittingham left off and as a first-year head coach? And I think those questions will be answered pretty quickly, right? You look at Utah's schedule, and it ramps up perfectly, I think, for Morgan Scali and that new coaching staff to kind of get their feet under them, kind of figure things out quickly. You have some pretty good decent tests in the non-conference, and then you start off with Iowa State, with Kansas and some games that you can essentially kind of ramp up the season and kind of ramp up where you want to get this team going before you have a really brutal stretch coming up late October to the end of the season.
0: Now, the schedule serves them well.
2: Yeah,
0: because absolutely. The offensive line, like they're going to get a little, like today, you're going to do 2+2. And that's Idaho. And then we're going to add a little bit, you know, now we're going to start doing parentheses this week. You know, it's the SEC. So they're going to have an opportunity through camp to really acclimate. And then, you know, the schedule progressively gets more difficult. But I think they're going to start out really, really hot.
1: Absolutely. Friday Night Lights.
0: No, it was actually
1: Varsity Blues.
0: Monday Night Mayhem. Wait, was the Junction Boys or was it Jerry Maguire? Show me the movie! Or was it... Okay. Yeah,
2: okay. That was one of
0: Invincible.
1: With
0: the receiver.
1: Vince Papale.
0: Yes,
1: yes, absolutely.
0: It's crazy you can remember all that stuff. But
1: you know, we really could have put the screws to our guy Tim and Alex is just
0: the longest yard.
1: No fun.
0: The longest yard.
2: I took a complete shot in the dark. It was the first football movie that came to my mind. I didn't know that was actually the movie that you were referring to. Okay. Sorry, I killed the fun.
1: Well,
2: a party pooper.
1: Everybody needs one.
2: All right, we got Sports Roulette coming up next.
0: American Underdog?
2: Sports Roulette coming up next here on Scotty G and the Coach. 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
5: Joined by Jim Williams, longtime sports media producer, director, and executive. Keep an eye out when MLB expands. Salt Lake City is quietly becoming one of the hottest sports towns in America. Sports Business Journal just vaulted Salt Lake from number 44 to number 12 nationally, ahead of some legacy markets on its best sports business cities list. What has changed? What's driving that?
6: I think a lot of it is people are discovering Utah. And I think what's driving it is look at the attendance. Look at the attendance at the Mammoths hockey game. The Jazz have always been strong. And then you've got, of course, Real Salt Lake. 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

0: Hey, welcome back in. It is Scotty G and the Coach, 97.5, the KSL Sports Zone. It is time to play Sports Roulette. We have a bunch of sports topics lined up on a roulette wheel. Lloyd spins it, and then we talk about whatever it decides to land on. Tomorrow, you can join Scotty G and the Coach, coming up from 10 to 2 at RGS Exteriors. The Coach will be hanging out there at RGS. So go join Tim tomorrow at RGS. All right, Lloyd, let's spin it for our first one.
1: Jonathan Taylor gets that toast.
0: Yes, sir. Jonathan Taylor, the running back for the Indiana Colts, gets a two-year, $44 million extension to stay with the Colts. And it seems like this offseason emphasis has been put on across the NFL to get some running backs paid. You saw Bijan the other day get his big payday. Now Jonathan Taylor gets added onto that list. And, you know, it's interesting because the conversation even maybe 3 years ago in the NFL was the running back. Is the running back not as important as it was back in the day? Is it not as big as it was in the day? Then you have guys like Jonathan Taylor, guys like Bijan, who come into the league and come in, have fantastic seasons, and kind of revive the running back a little bit. Now they're getting what they money that they've earned, money that they deserve, and Jonathan Taylor is the next one added to that list.
2: That's right, and I can never begrudge when a man gets his bread. And when it's toast, it's even better. You know what toast is. That's mean it's almost all guaranteed. So you ever had toast just sit around for a while? It lasts longer than regular bread. So that's why toast, just so y'all know.
0: Yes. this does, though, I think, open up an even bigger can of worms for the Detroit Lions, who possibly have the best running back in the NFL. And Jahmyr Gibbs still hasn't been paid. That's wild to me.
2: Yeah, it's going to be interesting to see how long the hold-in lasts.
0: Yes.
2: It's friendly, you know, at least he's not some other place just hanging out. But, yeah, it seems to be getting tight, you know, and typically if the player waits long enough, they get what they want. We'll see what happens there.
0: Yeah. As far as the revival of the running back goes, it feels like there are some of these younger running backs, some of these guys who are a big reason as to why this is all happening. Obviously, you have Saquon, who had his fantastic season with the Philadelphia Eagles a couple of years ago. But then you have Jahmyr Gibbs, who kind of out of nowhere. I don't think anybody was really thinking about or talking about Jahmyr Gibbs when he entered the NFL. Now, like I said, amongst one of the best running backs, the revival of the running back, he is a big part as to why that's happening. And he's still just sitting out waiting for the opportunity to get his money. But as far as the Indianapolis Colts go, Jonathan Taylor broke onto the scene when he first started, dealt through some injuries. I had questions whether JT was going to be able to stick around and be a contributor in the league, but he's turned it around, and I think the Indianapolis Colts, I think in general, have turned it around now. And we'll see what they're able to do with what they anticipate is a fully healthy Daniel Jones.
2: Well, since entering the NFL in 2020, Jonathan Taylor is the second most rushing yards and scrimmage touchdowns behind only...
0: Saquon. No.
2: Derrick Henry.
0: Oh, okay. Gotcha.
2: So he's been durable and is certainly getting those yards. So in turn, he gets his toes.
0: I remember that first or maybe second year, too. Tremendous fantasy player.
2: Oh.
0: That second year with with the Indianapolis Colts. But then again, gets hurt, kind of has this little downward trajectory. But it's good to see him get back up there and get to a point where he's getting, the money that he deserves. All right, Lloyd, spin it.
1: Belichick Jr. on medical leave at UNC.
0: Preface this by saying, first, whatever the leave is, whatever the medical situation that he's going through, we hope that he is okay and can, you know, move past it. But the hits keep on coming for North Carolina. Now it is Bill Belichick who is announcing today that defensive coordinator and his son, Steve Belichick, is on medical leave and out indefinitely for North Carolina.
2: And their season opener is, you know, quicker than the rest. It's at week zero, August 29th. So it's definitely, you know, coming faster than I think UNC is ready for right now. I think UNC has been through a ton this offseason. I think it's almost like one of those old motorhomes on the freeway that keeps losing siding, you know, as it drives and the guy doesn't know it. And by the time they get somewhere, half their shell's gone. It's what it feels like's happening here. And Bill's just kind of driving, and, you know, his young girlfriend's taking pictures out in front of the motorhome. And meanwhile, that whole thing's blown on
0: yes.
2: the freeway.
0: Bill Belichick provided no further details and did not say what was obviously the situation happening with Steve Belichick, nor did he say if they were going to name an interim or somebody to kind of fill in for the spot, or if he'd be available for that opener on August 29th against TCU. Instead, Bill Belichick did say that it'll be a collective effort to fill in Steve Belichick's spot. The defensive staff would work together to essentially kind of take over as the defensive coordinators.
2: That's kind of an important
1: one. They're opening
2: one.
1: Against TCU again?
0: Yeah.
2: Yeah.
0: In Ireland.
1: Oh, wow.
0: Yeah, in Ireland.
1: Okay. They opened last year against TCU. I remember that was
0: yes.
1: that was why you cut UNC actually beat TCU, and you thought, oh, UNC might, maybe Belichick can do this.
0: No, so they were up.
1: Or they, and then they yeah, ended up losing,
0: and they
1: didn't
0: lost.
1: They? That's what
0: yeah.
1: it was.
0: TCU had a big comeback, and they ended up losing. They ended up losing that game. I can't remember if it was overseas or not, but this year it will be overseas in Ireland. And Bill Belichick did say if he is unavailable for the season opener, then he will consider naming an interim coordinator. But for now, it's collective effort.
2: Well, man, just at some point he'll realize there's a lot of carnage on the road. But to your point, you never joke with health.
0: Mm-hmm.
2: All the best to the Steve Belichick family.
0: Absolutely. But that's another person close to Bill at UNC that is now unavailable for whatever reason. All right, Lloyd, spin it.
1: What is Jason Licht doing?
0: This makes zero sense to me. Obviously, the situation down in Tampa Bay, you guys talked about it last week a little bit. Vita Vea, who is amongst one of the better defensive linemen in the NFL, has requested a trade. Baker Mayfield was very vocal about his unhappiness and his uncertainty as going forward as the franchise quarterback for the Tampa Bay Buccaneers. Both of them kind of waiting, sitting, holding out, whatever the case may be. In Vita Vea's case, even asking for a trade because of the lack of contract extension. Now you have the general manager, the decision maker, in Jason Licht coming out and saying no plans on trading Vita Vea. And they have full faith in Baker Mayfield still being their franchise quarterback. If that's the case, pay the players what they deserve.
2: Show me the money.
0: Show me the money. Exactly. Full Jerry Maguire.
2: Yep. We just talked about Jer the segment before.
0: I get you have no plans and you don't want to lose Vita Vea. And I think, honestly, losing Vita Vea would be a massive, massive loss for Tampa Bay. But your refusal to go back and essentially pay the most vital, some of the most vital players on your roster makes zero sense to me.
2: Yeah. It seems to be picking on the wrong guys.
0: Yeah.
2: Go find guys that haven't done very much and string them along. But go ahead and pay these dudes. So I'm with you. What are yeah. you doing, man?
0: And this kind of comes, too, after the one of the bigger stories of the offseason as far as the Tampa Bay Buccaneers goes with the refusal to extend Mike Evans, their longtime storied wide receiver. Obviously now older, the last couple seasons having to deal with some you know, bad injuries.
2: Hasn't been as good, no.
0: Hasn't been as great. Missed out on his record or on his streak of 1,000 yards or more seasons. He moves on. He's now at San Francisco. And now you have more, I guess, vital players, more leaders in that locker room coming out saying they want to be traded. Baker Mayfield has made it clear that he's not wanting to talk contract. He just wants to play ball. But the Buccaneers in a spot where they don't want to pay the leaders in their locker room right now.
2: Yeah, that doesn't make any sense to me. You've got a, you know, part of it, like we talked about with Kalani, kids want and guys want transparency. They don't want games. So just tell them what they need to do and how to get it. But I feel like those two guys on that team have been pulling in the right direction. So, like I say, go pick on somebody else. Sign those guys.
0: Absolutely. We'll see what Tampa Bay, we'll see what they're able to do. Their collapse late last season. You know, they started off the season really strong. It started off really good. Baker Mayfield started off well, and then it all kind of went downhill with the injuries as they kept racking up, picking up. I don't know if this is the first sign that the Bucs GM is thinking about rebuilding and thinking about heading another direction after that kind of after that team that probably should have done better, probably should have made the playoffs, didn't make the playoffs, and this is just their kind of way of like a silent rebuild starting. Like, yeah. We're not going to come out and actually say it, but this is how it starts.
2: We'll trade them to the Raiders then.
0: All right, we got time for one more. Spin it, Lloyd.
1: Red Sox.
2: Just say it the way it says it.
1: What?
2: No, I'm talking to Alex. Oh. I'm not. You're fine. You're great.
0: I thought you were trying to get Lloyd to.
2: No, I want to you
0: speak,
2: to say it.
0: I thought you were trying to get Lloyd to speak Spanish.
2: No, I want you to because you. Speak
1: I speak
2: it so
1: Portuguese.
2: Well.
0: So on the
2: cousins, lingo cousins. Is that about what they are? You kind of. I see some familiarity.
1: I see.
0: Los calcetines son otan rojos, which means.
2: The Red Sox are so red. There and I'm go. Just going to keep adding to that as the winning streak continues, unless it's scratched. So 30-5, last 35. Won again last night against...
1: How many in a row are they at again right now?
2: I don't know. I'm not going to talk about that with you.
1: I can look it up, I'm sure.
2: I know, but that would be on your own doing. Last time I caused the fall.
0: Last time jinxed it a little bit.
2: Mm-hmm.
0: Yeah.
2: We started talking about it, and then those guys were like, oh, for sure they're going to win 25.
1: Well, they've done well. That wasn't said. I don't recall that. I don't remember that.
2: Yeah, I don't either.
1: Not exactly.
2: But I haven't seen Remember the Titans.
1: That's actually one of the few that apparently Alex has seen.
0: Yes, I have seen that
2: one. He was just like...
0: I have seen that one. Look, it was a total shot in the dark, and it just so happened to be the right one.
2: Could have as easily been that the Walt Disney donkey kicking a football Gus, which was that is. Don't watch that one.
1: Man, look at them go! They've won 1, 2, 3, 4, 5, 6, 7.
0: Seven in a row.
1: They will make it 8 in their next game. They do play tonight, right?
0: Tonight, 5:10 p.m.
1: Yeah. Right. So they will make it 8.
0: Now sitting at 62-51 on the season, sitting at third in the AL East. Los calcetines rojos son otan rojos.
1: Also known as
2: rojos.
1: The Red Sox.
0: Exactly. All right.
2: Thanks. Thank you guys for humoring me.
0: Absolutely,
2: I do appreciate
0: man. It. Let's wrap it up on the other side. Get you ready for Jake and Ben coming up in the 2 o'clock hour. That's coming up straight ahead. It's Scotty G and the coach. It's 97.5, the KSL Sports Zone.
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5: 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Other than Witt like to change his offensive coordinator every 45 minutes, we have not seen a switch at head coach for Utah, hardly ever. I mean, they are the Pittsburgh Steelers of college football. Kind of had a couple of coaches, and they've all stepped in and been very successful.
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0: Welcome back. It is Scotty G and the coach. It's 97.5, the KSL Sports Zone. Alex Annapolis sitting in for Scotty G. To my right, it is the coach, Tim Lacombe. We've reached the end of Thursday. Yeah, Friday coming up, and that just means we are 1 week closer, one day closer to college football.
1: I think our, you and I's segments when we're together should be called Napples and Lackham. You know, like Lloyd's phone calls us.
0: That would be good.
1: That's good. No, I've texted you a few times. It's always great to work with you, but I get out and about on Saturdays, and I highly recommend if you're out there, you get out and drive and flip on the radio. These guys, Christian, Alex, every Saturday, that Saturday show is awesome. So
2: Thank you, man.
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1: I used to do a Sunday recap show on the NFL with...
0: Oh, sorry, 10 to noon.
1: Hey, stay
2: dude, do you know your... See, you've already went away from it.
1: Stay in your lane, man.
2: I'm a Saturday show guy.
1: Stay off this 10 to 2 train. You'll be there soon enough.
0: Yes, 10 to noon, me and Christian, every Saturday. We recap the week, and then this week, we'll continue talking about fall camp, and we'll continue bringing you awesome, incredible sound from all the coaches.
1: And two of the kinder young guys I've met, like, this industry brings more kind of, I just like the way you guys do your business. So give these guys some love on Saturday. It's good stuff.
0: Always love sitting in and filling in, and it makes it even more fun, of course, when we're just getting ready and previewing what's to come with the college football season. I highly, highly recommend, too, if you haven't yet, go over to kslsports.com, go to the podcast feeds, go listen to everything that we have from Kevin McGivin, from Utah's assistant coaches, Colton Swan, Luther Ellis, everybody, all the assistant coaches sat down yesterday with the media. That is all available where you get your podcasts. And then, of course, everything that we have from BYU and BYU said, as we get ready for the college football season to start. A lot of really great insight, a lot of really great information coming out from both programs this week, talking college football.
1: Yeah, and loved our time up in Logan, being able to sit down with Bronco, McKay Hillstead, who's definitely put on some weight. Excited to watch him compete, but I just love this time of year. It's ramping up, and every show that ends means we're one day closer to football.
0: What is the expectation for Utah State, I guess, entering this first year for the Pac-12 in the Pac-12?
1: Well, I think every team there, whether they say it or not, they're kind of auditioning for their spot in being able to take the next step up, because that's right. You want to play the best. So, I mean, I think to me, I think they're going to have a guy who's been behind center before there. The guys that I talked to, they've got a lot of weapons, a lot of talent, brought good transfers in. But I think they're like everybody else at that level. Does it all fire? Does it all fire? But the expectation with Bronco is to be your best today. Not to get too far out in front of your skis, and just really work on being precise. And I think that will mean that, as usual, they win a lot of games.
0: Really excited how it looks as far as the on the basketball side of things and how that looks, right? You add Gonzaga to the mix.
1: Oh, this is going
0: to
1: be fun.
0: The Mountain West basketball was already super, super fun as it is. Now it's, under the Pac-12. Now you add Gonzaga to it. Really looking forward to those matchups. But on the football side of things, I think that right now Utah State has a fun opportunity in front of them where you can kind of establish yourself as being a contender and establish yourself as being one of the names in the Pac-12, right? It's not just Boise State. It's not just, whomever. Bronco, I'm sure, that will have those guys hungry and ready to roll for the season. But I feel like you have a good opportunity here to kind of put your stamp on the conference and say, hey, Utah State's here to play.
1: No, that's Bronco, man. I promise you, when he's around, and he's guys play, really committed football. So it's fun to watch. To watch it all come together. I'm excited for all three, major programs, and looking forward to them getting going.
0: 1 week closer, one day closer to college football. That's going to do it for us here on Scotty G and the coach from Alex Annapolis. Big thank you to Tim Lacombe sitting next to my right. And of course, big thank you to Lloyd behind the glass. This has been Scotty G and the coach, Jake and Ben, coming up next. It's 97.5, the KSL Sports Zone.
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1: I know you're so process-driven and there's a plan to every part of the season, but is this your favorite part?
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0: Sports Zone. Jake Scott, Ben Anderson. 202 along the Wasatch Front. Thanks to everybody, however you may be absorbing the show over the air, KSLSports.com, on the YouTube, and to our friends in the future via the podcast, we say hello. I note the time just to give a hearty thank you to Alex Napolis in particular. But Alex and we'll throw Coach in there too. On a day that I'm by myself, Alex, who's by the way doing a great job, but is on the younger end, so he's eager for airtime, I'm sure. Alex sees 55 after the hour. He's like, we got to get out. We got to end the show. We got to end it on time. I'm over there in the other studio with Lloyd, like, oh, maybe Alex and Coach will do a crunchy one, you know? Like, really dive into something. Alex probably has something, you know, on top of his mind he's been thinking about for a long time. Now's a chance. Man, hard out. Hard out. Got in the show on time.
1: On our graphic, it says Jake and Ben, 2-6.
0: Alex,
1: and they mean it.
0: Alex
1: and they
0: means
1: mean it.
0: It. Yeah. They totally mean it. So Alex is doing a great job filling in for Scotty. Shout out to Alex. Very serious about the clock.
1: Remember how grumpy Lloyd used to get when we were 10 to noon?
0: Oh, yeah, and we'd go late.
1: Well, you'd wrap at 11:55.
0: Oh, yeah, right. Lloyd, it was the other
1: Scotty,
0: way.
1: Yeah, Lloyd and Scotty would go after
0: you. Oh, and you'd kill me on Fridays. That's right. They're like, oh, Friday at 11:55. Go ahead and wrap up that show. Man. So, yeah, 204 and ticking.
1: Well, I hope you've got a lot in your mind.
0: I mean, how could you not? Honestly, I'm just... I'm
1: Thursday,
0: just,
1: August 6th.
0: At 204:30. Jake and Ben show.
1: It's been hot, dude. It's been hot outside.
0: Oh, man. Yeah, it has been hot, and getting hotter just in time for the weekend. Thank goodness. I was worried we were going to have a pleasant, you know, temperature weekend, because my family is going to be outside this weekend, specifically on Sunday. So it'd be nice if the temperatures were a tad bit cooler.
1: I do think it's supposed to rain again sometime.
0: Oh, man. Well, good times. I was amused looking into this this congressman or somebody running for Congress in Hawaii who got beat up because somebody asked him to turn his music down. Because Ben and I, it stood out to me immediately, and maybe we can play some sound associated with it later on in the show. But it did immediately remind me of a conversation that Ben and I had about places that music has infiltrated that we're not all that wild about it. And I think we brought up golf because I definitely do not like how music has infiltrated golf and everybody's just rolling around in their cart playing their, you know, their music of choice or whatever. It's not my favorite thing. I think it was Ben. Wasn't it Ben who brought up music at the beach? Like, I don't want to listen to your music, pal. So, turn it down. So apparently this candidate for Congress, somebody asked him to turn down his music, and he said, I'm armed with a gun. was so upset about somebody asking him to turn his music down that threatened them with physical violence.
1: This is a crazy video. I mean, he pulls out the beach chair and like goes WWE style, and he tries to hit the other guy with the chair.
0: This is just a dude who says, hey, you can't talk to people that way. Let's see here. The incident began when a 61-year-old man asked Basin, this guy, to lower the volume of his music. Basin allegedly threatened the man by implying he had a firearm and would shoot the victim's wife. Wow. A bystander intervened, leading to a physical altercation, during which Basin allegedly armed himself with a knife and threatened multiple people before throwing it into the ocean. The knife was later recovered by police. Dude, you know what? We play music on the beach in the Outer Banks, you know, when we're there sometimes. It's usually at an appropriate level, and it's nice most of the time out there where you have a significant gap between the party that's next to you. Like, I don't even know if the people next to us can hear music, but if you go to the beaches in Southern California, you know, like what's the famous one in San Diego? Pacific Beach, right? PB. Man, you're lucky if you got a spot for a towel. You know what I mean? So if you've got your boombox down at Pacific Beach and you're blasting the Macarena, you know, I do. I got to side with Ben here. I think that's discourteous.
1: So congressional candidate threatens to shoot another man's wife.
0: And why pick his wife?
1: Gets beat up.
0: Yeah.
1: How do you feel about his chances? Is it safe to say that he's not going to make it?
0: I don't think he's going to win, no.
1: Not a candidate
0: no.
1: anymore.
0: No, and you know what? Apparently this kind of justice really plays in Hawaii. Because do you remember, what was it? Somebody threw a rock at a seal? Do you remember that controversy in Lahaina, also in Maui? And someone, it was a seal, right? Or a
1: I
0: sea lion?
1: So. Yeah.
0: That had come back after the fire and had become somewhat of a mascot for Lahaina and Maui. And some guy, some millionaire idiot was throwing a rock at it. And then he got beat up. Somebody showed up at his door and beat him up. I'm fine with it, by the way.
1: In May 2026. Was that recent?
0: Yeah.
1: Coconut-sized rock.
0: And filmed himself doing it, right? Or somebody did. And yeah. Then he went off and said, like, I don't care, and was really ugly about it, right?
1: He's pled not guilty. And then the video below it is the video of him doing it. Like the news article,
0: uh-huh.
1: pled not guilty. And then the video evidence is right there.
0: Is right below it. Yeah. And then that guy got beat up. Somebody showed up and beat him up.
1: Deserved it.
0: Yeah, and deserved
1: it. This candidate at the beach looks like he deserved it.
0: You know, life is funny. We talk about that. We talked about this with Sherrone Moore, right? One day you wake up and you're the head football coach at Michigan. And when you go to bed at night, you're in jail. You're unemployed and in jail and have been humiliated nationally. Like this guy woke up a candidate for Congress in the state of Hawaii. Went to the beach, got way too into the Oingo Boingo or whatever he's listening to at the time. Some geezer, some old guy was like, "Hey pal, you know what? I'm not into the dead man's party. All right, can you just turn that down?" Then the congressional candidate threatens to shoot the guy's wife, then gets beat up, then gets arrested. Again, goes
1: not a candidate anymore.
0: Not a candidate anymore. Or I would think not a real viable one. So there you go. That's the internet's sensation thing out there today. As a congressional candidate getting beat up and justifiably so. Are you the type of person, Christian, that will confront someone if they're being rude?
1: It's something I got to work on, I think. I think I'm too passive. I think I need to be a little more confrontational when the time calls for it.
0: Yeah. Well, I don't know. Okay. So I'm generally what you are. Just go along to get along. Like it's fine. Whatever.
1: Right.
0: I'll deal with it. I did speak up. Tell me if you do the same thing. I did speak up one time. I've got the aisle seat in a plane. Guy sitting across the aisle from me is some sort of manager/boss, right? And he's on a business trip, obviously, because he has some of his employees that are sitting other places on the plane. Two of them. And then those two guys took turns standing there and talking to the boss. So when they did that, like for long periods of time.
1: Sir, the fasten your seatbelt sign is on. Can you sit down?
0: So these guys' backside is directly, you know, is what, inches from my face for extended period of time. And then they just kept taking turns. When one sat down, the other went back up there. And I at one point said, "Hey, listen, this has got to stop. Like, you guys need to go back to your seat and you need to stay there and find a different time to have a meeting because I can't handle this anymore." And they gave me a bunch of attitude, but they did it.
1: Okay. I probably went more, I would have gone more passive. I would have probably gone to the bathroom and brought it up to the flight attendant or something instead of directly confronting the guy.
0: Yeah. But I mean, honestly, if it was just a couple of minutes during a 4-hour flight.
1: No, but you had a face full of tush.
0: For like an hour.
1: Yeah, that's nobody wants that.
0: All right. Well, anyway, they were nice enough to do it. By the way, unlike this guy who
1: you didn't have to beat him up,
0: who could not be bothered to turn down his music. Oh man! I'll give him this. I bet more people know the name Kirill Basin today than they did a couple of days ago. So maybe there's mission accomplished, right? Name recognition. That's a thing in politics.
1: Yeah, he's probably going to start like a YouTube channel or a TikTok or something.
0: I think that's about all he has left.
1: Right, yeah. He's not making it into Congress, but his name is infamous enough now. He's going to try to capitalize on this.
0: Yeah, but now he's rude guy that got beat up at the beach. Just like
1: there's an audience for that.
0: Just like the rude guy on the golf course that got beat up by the hockey player. I mean, now you are...
2: Bang! Bang!
0: Now you're not known as Kirill Basin congressional candidate. You're known as Kirill Basin congressional candidate that got beat up at the beach. Life comes at you fast, Christian. Life comes at you fast. We played Kevin McGivin yesterday on the show. We can salvage some football here. And I heard it again when Tim and Alex played it before their abrupt exit from their on-time exit from their show. I did hear them play that. And I listened again to, and I think it might have been Bartle's question about giving Devin Dampier more authority about checkdowns and things like that.
3: Like that?
0: And it was a good question, and Kevin gave a good answer. You know, it's a coming of age question, right? You've got a really experienced quarterback that had a bunch of success, you know. And I can't remember how Steve asked it, but it was like, how did you decide to empower him? And then Kevin gave a really good answer and talked about some examples of his leadership and what he saw in practice. And it was it was all very good. But the snarky side of me couldn't help but thinking, you know, Kevin probably wanted to say, because I've watched him play football and he's been doing it for quite a long time, and that's what happens when you're a quarterback at the D1 level after this many years of experience. Next question. You know, but it is a good sign that he is open to that. Some coaches are much more hard-nosed about latitude that they hand their players, but I think most good coaches with upperclassmen quarterbacks take advantage of the fact that they have a veteran. You know, Bear Bachmeyer is going to get more of that authority at BYU, and he'll get all the authority if he stays another year. You know what I mean?
1: Yeah, how many pass plays did they run in the first two games last year when Bear was a freshman, right?
0: Right.
1: They're just training wheels. But then you look at, like, Noah Fifita at Arizona and how long he's been around and how in sync he is with the coaching staff because he is so experienced.
0: I do enjoy giving you history lessons, Christian. But do you remember, Kyle, you must have been, what, like 3 years old. Do you remember the 2008 Sugar Bowl?

0: And the one against TCU was wild. It was wild. I did a post-game show from TGI Fridays on Foothill. And Brian Johnson came to our post-game show. Like, I don't know where he was headed. He drove right to Fridays after he got out of the locker room and threw on the headset. Brian was so rad. He was so cool. It was such a boon for us. After that game in particular, I mean, wild stuff.
1: Was that Andy Dalton TCU?
0: Yes. And how they won both those games basically offensively was Brian Johnson, who was at this point senior, seasoned, seen it all, started running the no huddle with the offense, and he would just call everything at the line, and they won those games. Fast forward to the Sugar Bowl. What did Utah had a offensive game plan from the very start against Alabama, which caused the rush to get all over them, and eventually did the Crimson Tide in. You know what that strategy was? Let Brian Johnson call everything from the line of scrimmage, and they played this no huddle, and Alabama was kind of fat and out of shape because they'd had a month off or whatever it was, you know, thinking that they'd just roll in and stomp Utah, the lowly little Mountain West team. And Brian Johnson was all over them. And all of a sudden, Utah scoring points, and then the rest is history. As far as Ludwig goes, he left for Kansas State to be the offensive coordinator there, kind of a parallel-ish move, because the rap was, wow, Utah's offense wasn't great until Brian Johnson was the one who actually started making the decisions. And thus, that little narrative led to Brian Johnson being the offensive coordinator, like, I don't know, 3 years later when he was super young, 4 years later, he was the quarterback coach, and then all of a sudden the offensive coordinator, because everybody's like, well, Brian Johnson, when Brian Johnson was calling the shots, and it was true to Brian's credit. But my long-winded point is, when you've got a really experienced quarterback that can read the defense and decide where the weaknesses and where the right way to attack in the right place, and you can diagnose that at the line of scrimmage, you use that as much as you can. Peyton Manning made an entire living out of doing all that. You remember how annoying Peyton Manning was to watch play football?
1: Yeah, the Colts-Bears Super Bowl, where it's Manning on one side and then Urlacher on the other, and they're constantly, you know, they take all 25 seconds from the play clock, just changing plays back and forth.
0: I mean, his whole Omaha Productions thing, that's because everybody in the country could hear him scream Omaha for 25 minutes before they would snap the ball. It's the most obnoxious thing to watch ever. But what was the point? Peyton Manning looked out. He knew what was coming. He knew exactly where everything needed to be attacked. He adjusted. And then the Colts had the prolific offense that they had for most of his career. And he sucked in Denver, so I'm not going to add the donks to this conversation.
1: That's okay. It's a Utah conversation. That's fine.
0: So, I mean, I think it shows that Kevin McGivin is smart enough to recognize if I've got an upperclassman quarterback that is perfectly capable of giving us an advantage.
1: Well, why else would you bring him back?
0: Yeah,
1: you know?
0: I mean, it just makes a ton of sense. So I thought it was a great question, and I thought he gave a great answer, but it kind of led me down the mental rabbit hole of, yeah, no duh. I mean, he was good last year. He was really good last year. It was a really good decision maker in particular. If you want to maximize that, well, yeah, of course you want to maximize that. And I think he will be very good this year. We'll see how he evolves as a passer. Because how much of his struggles passing the ball last year were, I don't know, culture.
1: Culture or roster inflicted?
0: Or even injury inflicted, which
1: well, we know he was injured. So yeah. We will see now that he is fully healthy.
0: So let's see how he is as a passer. It's not like he doesn't have anything to prove, but from a decision-making standpoint and a leadership standpoint, and I mean, he's very charismatic. Talk to him for 2 minutes and you'll figure that out. PK, who's going to be on the show later today in the 5 o'clock hour, PK is going to jump on with us for Live at 5. He was calling him the best leader Utah's had since Brian Johnson. And I could probably get on board with that. I don't know. We don't always get the whole leadership story. You know what I mean? But
1: it's hard to know that from the outside.
0: But it would appear that that's a strong quality of his, and that position requires it most of the time. So you know, let him get up there and do his thing. And it's probably a pretty good

0: sign that he's picked up the offense fast enough, because McGivin talked about that too, that he's able to maximize some of those things.
1: Again, in this day and age, especially for programs like Utah, when you
0: or
1: return,
0: like that, if you would,
1: or like that,
2: like yeah.
1: when you bring your quarterback back, that tells everybody what you think about them, because every year you have to constantly pitch on them. You know, you have to constantly recruit them and recruit against everybody else in the country. I'm sure a lot of teams, probably Michigan included, wanted Devin Dampier. And there's a reason that Utah fought tooth and nail to bring him back.
0: Probably a good sign, yeah.
1: They tell us how they feel about him with their actions.
0: And even when they're wrong, sometimes they accidentally are right, as in Cam Rising.
1: Right.
0: Where they continued to try and play other players besides Cam Rising.
1: What are you, the fourth string quarterback? Is the kicker available? Can we get the punter in there and throw a pass?
0: It's funny that stuff happens. It happened at BYU with Brandon Doman. The great Lavelle Edwards tried to move him to safety a bunch of times. And he's like, nah, dude, I'm a quarterback. And then they have to play him. And all of a sudden, they've got an All-American on their bench. You know what I mean?
1: Do you see that there's a safety at Michigan who quit because he was like the highest ranked running back in 24 and Witt got there and moved him to safety?
0: Yeah, I did not. Quit. I did not. But that, yeah. You know what? In all honesty, it's harder to get away with that sort of thing when you're dealing with
1: the best recruits in the country.
0: The best recruits. Yeah.
1: That's why Witt had to do it here, is because he didn't have that.
0: Because you can take a, you know, fourth tier receiver and say, hey, pal, you're going to play corner, and they have to listen to you, or or they're not going
1: this
0: to play.
1: This is your only shot at college football.
0: But that running back can go somewhere else and play running back.
1: Exactly.
0: And offense gets attention, you know? Running backs get attention. Oftentimes, well, at Utah, Witt always turned out to be right. You know? The players that he moved to defense, I can't think of one that turned out to be wrong. You know, if you go from Sean Smith to Paul Kruger, I mean, how many, the list goes on and on. To who was the quarterback from Utah County that he flipped? He was a linebacker, played in the NFL. God, why am I blanking? Because Norm Chow pretended for a spring ball that he could play. Chase Hansen, that he could play quarterback. And then I think he went on his mission and came back, and it's like, yeah, bro, you're a linebacker. But Witt always turned out to be right. You know, this running back will probably be just, you know, another running back. But if he listened to Witt, he could probably be an NFL star. You know what I mean? But ego gets in the way. Attention gets in the way. How dare you? Because scoutfans.com had me as the sixth running back in the country or something stupid. He'll probably go to, I don't know, another Big Ten school and be second or third string. You know what I mean? Because Witt isn't flipping the star.
1: Yeah, if this dude was good, Witt would have said, oh, great, I need right. a running back. I like to run the football.
0: Chase Hansen was never going to be a star quarterback, you know? Paul Kruger was a quarterback, never going to be a star quarterback. Sean Smith played, you know, that origin story on how he ended up being a corner at Utah? It's a great story. I hope I do it justice. But Sean Smith and Brent Castile were talking trash in practice. And Sean said to Brent, I believe, and I think it was Brent Castile. I should have written this stuff down. But Sean Smith said, oh, man, I could cover you. And he said, okay, prove it. And then they did like a snap with Sean playing cornerback, and the coaches just happened to see it, and then you know you can hear the coach on the bullhorn, right? Like, show us that again, you know. And then next thing you know, next practice he's playing corner, never played receiver again. But he was a receiver on the roster for at least a season or two and was just a guy, you know, just another receiver, far from a standout. Dude played in the NFL forever. Speaking of that Sugar Bowl, he shut down Julio Jones in the Sugar Bowl by himself. I mean, he turned out to be one heck of a player. So this running back would do well to actually listen to Witt, but tough to do that when you've got such high-profile recruits.
1: Yeah, they don't want to listen.
0: Nope. 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How about that, Alex? How about that long segment, pal, of radio brilliance? So glad he got out on time. All right, more next. 97.5, the KSL Sports Zone.
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0: Jacob Ben, 97.5, the KSL Sports Zone. Stay tuned. Coming up at a little over 10 minutes from right now, we are going to talk to former college football writer Dennis Dodd. Dennis is now retired, but still willing to jump on and give us his thoughts. Dennis, one of the greats. You know, if you ever went to Pac-12 Media Day or Big 12 Media Days, even up until recently, you would always spot Dennis right there asking questions with his phallically challenged dome.
1: I knew that's where you were going.
0: I don't mean to be mean. It just, you could spot him from across the room. But no, truly one of the greats. I'm super excited to talk to Dennis and find out what he thinks about the future of college football and where it is we're going or not going. So stay tuned for that. Right now, it's time for the top three stories of the day. KSLSports.com. 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J. Brooks Jewelers. All right, Christian, where do you want to start today?
1: Number one, we spent some time talking about BYU's passing attack yesterday and how we think that's going to look. Well, L.J. Martin, Big 12 Offensive Player of the Year, he has pretty high hopes.
2: I think we're going to be able to throw the ball. We threw the ball well last year, but I think it's going to be a lot better this year. You know, we got a lot of targets coming back. We got a lot of guys with a lot of ability out there. Just getting familiar right now, and game one, we'll have to go out there and showcase it.
0: You know, it's kind of interesting to hear him talk about the pass game because last year he was such a, like, safety blanket for the pass game. I mean, BYU with the true freshmen, their passing offense oftentimes was predicated on L.J. Martin and his effectiveness. I mean, it's just the natural rhythm of football. And now that you don't have a freshman quarterback and a quarterback who is capable of more, you know, what does that open up for the offense? And actually, and this sounds counterintuitive, but it's not, it's going to make L.J. Martin's job a lot easier because other teams can't stack the box and concentrate only on taking him away, which made his life very difficult, and he was still extraordinarily successful. And so, you know, it's BYU's offense should be pretty fun. And he's got a great offensive line to run behind. I mean, I don't know if he'll repeat as offensive player of the year, but I expect him to have a pretty good season.
1: Yeah, he wants the passing attack to be good because that makes his life easier. That's less on his plate. And also team success and all that fun stuff.
0: All right, Christian, what's next?
1: Number two, did you see this? Kevin Durant was asked about LeBron joining Philadelphia and basically who's the bigger bandwagon, which situation is worse. Kevin Durant said, it ain't close, LMAO. Joel Embiid, MVP recently. Jaylen Brown, recent finals MVP. Tyrese Maxey, all-star the last 3 years. We all know what LeBron does. Meanwhile, Klay Thompson, never an MVP candidate in nothing. 22 points a game.
0: I think, how do I want to put this? I don't care who's the bigger bandwagon fan or bigger bandwagon player. I absolutely don't care. And once you leave your team for a better team, you should relinquish any ability to have an opinion on who's a bandwagon player and who is not.
1: I think that's totally fair.
0: Kevin Durant left his team to join a team that had just been in the finals and had won the championship the year before. LeBron left his original team to join two other Hall of Famers in Miami and then has done it multiple times since. So I don't want to listen to Kevin Durant's opinion about who's more of a bandwagon player and who's not. Don't forget, Kevin Durant went to Brooklyn with Kyrie Irving and James Harden, you know, the trying to form a super team or whatever. Him actually caring about who's perceived as a bigger bandwagon player, I actually think is very telling on Kevin Durant himself. Like the fact that he'd be criticizing LeBron for it tells me he feels bad about or he knows what he did was a bad look. You know what I mean?
1: He's been clowned for it for 10 years.
0: And so he's now saying, no, this guy did it worse. And it's like, dude, that doesn't let you off the hook for anything. You know, if you wanted to be a legend, if he wanted to be not seen as a bandwagon player, he would have stayed in Oklahoma City. But he didn't prioritize that. If his legacy was all that important to him, he didn't prioritize that. LeBron didn't either. So that, but you can't call someone else out, right?
1: Right.
0: Like my 5-year-old can't call out another kid for being a nose picker. You know what I mean?
1: Throwing rocks from a glass house.
0: All right. What's next?
1: Number three. I know you're going to love this one. The NFL preseason officially begins tonight. It's the Hall of Fame game. Tiny Hands going to be starting for the Carolina Panthers. Carson Beck going to be starting for the Arizona Cardinals.
0: Tiny Hands is on the Panthers? When did that happen?
1: This year, I think.
0: Oh, old Pickett.
1: Yeah, he's bounced around a few times already.
0: Now, I'm guessing you're going to be watching this.
1: I will, yeah, because I have nothing better to do.
0: Why? Yes, you do. I could list you a million better things to do than watch that game.
1: Dude, I'm going to put my kid to sleep, and I'm going to turn on this horrible football game.
0: Speaking of nose picking, put that on the list for better than watching the a better thing to do than
1: my own
0: than
1: picking
0: watch,
1: my own nose. Yeah,
0: then watch the Panthers and the Cardinals in the first game of preseason.
1: That's fair. It's not for everybody. Game in particular.
0: Do some laundry.
1: What about watching like the Hall of Fame inductions? Does that move the needle for you? You like seeing those videos?
0: No.
1: Okay. You're heartless.
0: Unless somebody really bombs a speech. If somebody really bombs a speech, I'll watch.
1: That's fair.
0: If Michael Jordan clowns Brian Russell, I'm going to watch that.
1: But so you're an East Coast guy. You don't even have a glimmer of, you know, wanting to root for the Panthers tonight?
0: No.
1: Okay.
0: No. No, I have no opinion on preseason NFL football.
1: All right. That's fair.
0: I mean, don't the Jets go undefeated every preseason? And then stink it up every season?
1: Yeah.
0: Isn't that the rap?
1: Can't wait.
0: Everybody's like, oh, it's the Jets year. And then the season comes and everyone's reminded like, oh, yeah, it's the Jets. So, no, are you dialed into this one, huh? You're wanting to see Tiny Hands?
1: What he's got? I'm wanting to see Carson Beck kind of fail because I didn't like him in college.
0: No?
1: And I kind of hope he...
0: Cheering against him?
1: Yeah.
0: Okay.
1: I kind of hope he doesn't make it.
0: A wreck in the preseason. I don't know. That's a little heartless of you. I kind of like that. Dennis Dodd joins the show coming up next. Really eager to get Dennis's opinion, not only on our local schools, but the future of college football and how this whole thing is going to play out. We'll talk to Dennis next. 97.5, the KSL Sports Zone.
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0: Jake and Ben, 97.5, the KSL Sports Zone. Jake Scott, Ben Anderson. We're going to talk to Dennis Dodd coming up here momentarily, formerly of CBS Sports, longtime college football writer, and excited to talk to him, have him back on the station. Super excited about that. Mitch Harper is going to join the show at the top of the 3 o'clock hour. And then PK is going to jump on with us for the 5 o'clock hour. So we will talk to PK. We had David James on the show yesterday. He and PK went down to the opening for BYU camp, and I know they either are doing this for Utah or have done it. I'm not sure. But they go down there, and they're able to get you call them one-on-ones, but I guess it's a two-on-one with coaches and players. They're really good at it, been doing it for years and got a ton of material down at BYU yesterday. So we'll talk to PK about his thoughts on camps. So stoked to talk to PK. All right, let's get out of the zone phone. Joining us now, longtime college football writer, now retired, of course, of CBS Sports fame, been coming on the station for years and years. We appreciate him continuing to do so. He is Dennis Dodd with us here on Jake and Ben. Dennis, what's going on? How are you?
1: Jake, I am great. Plenty of time for you guys now.
0: Oh, man, how is it? How's retirement? Are you having a good time and adjusting well?
1: Yeah, a lot of golf, a lot of travel, a lot of reading, but not sitting around. We've adopted a dog, my son's dog, basically, so we're grandparents in the dog world, so doing that.
0: Oh, I love it. It sounds like the dream, what you work a long time for yeah. Sure. So congratulations on it. And again, thank you for jumping on with us, because I am curious for your thoughts on where we are now in the college football universe as somebody who covered it and the sport was one way for a long, long time. And now we're talking about Senate bills and making it off the floor and maybe having some sanity again. I mean, I'm dying for your overall thoughts.
1: Oh, man, I hit my knees every night thanking God I didn't have to cover this summer. Because there were stories in the offseason, obviously, when I worked, but this is one that drove me crazy just following it. We are waiting for the Protect College Sports Act to perhaps get by the Senate and be advanced to the House. But no matter what you think, it is now faced a huge hurdle. The Congressional Black Caucus has said they will not support it, and they're looking for unanimous approval in the Senate to move it on. So that's going to be a detriment to that. I have a simple solution for this. People may not like it, but I'm one of those people who think you negotiate with players, collective bargaining, if they're employees or not, whatever, I don't care. But there's a way around this quote unquote disaster that's happening to college football, college athletics. I mean, right now, you can build the case for it's absolutely out of control. The game has never been better, Jake. Record attendance, record ratings. I think anybody would agree that the 12-team playoff has been an overwhelming success. Because of the portal, because of NIL, the game now has something that lacked forever, and that's the Cinderella factor. Indiana won a national championship, Vanderbilt, Texas Tech, James Madison, Tulane competed for it. I think that's a good thing. And I think anybody who thinks employment or collective bargaining won't work or pay to play, we have lived literally that scenario the last 5 years since NIL came about. And look where we are. The only people really upset are the coaches who cry about roster management, which I really don't care about. That's just something they have to figure out themselves. And the coaches who make these tens of millions of dollars who they have no governors on what they earn. So I think this thing could be solved easily without the federal government getting involved.
0: Well, the new environment has created a cash-rich situation for some schools and not so much for other schools. And to deal with it, Utah has decided to enlist some private capital with Otro Capital. And that deal all became finalized a couple of months ago. And they're the first school to do this. And nobody's fallen in line quite yet. I'm curious, what do you think about the direction Utah's going?
1: Yeah, I don't know if I have an informed opinion, because there's been a lot of critics of this. I do know the math that goes with it. I know a couple of years ago, the Big 12 tried to do a private equity deal with a European firm, which is huge, that was going to pay $1 billion for a 20% stake in the conference. And the residents eventually decided not to go. Now, each of our own did, but just the basics of private equity is when a private equity firm buys into your company or your school, they're basically buying a place that they have. Whether that you want to go to the extreme, do they have a say in coaching changes? Do they have a say in who you recruit? Do they have a say in how that money is spent? Those are the critics of it. The short term, you know, the short term advantage to have this money that you can compete now in a world. We just mentioned the Protect College Sports Act, which would allow schools a rev share cap of $50 million. Now, not all schools can get to that point. Looks like Utah can now. You know, what does it mean if you can't? So you either have to get to that $50 million among the elite, or you're falling behind. And we've seen how the SEC and Big Ten have kind of taken over college athletics, college football. I think Utah is sending a message that they want to be, whatever this looks like in the future, and I'm trying to predict what it is, they want to be part of that, I don't know, group of 40, 50, 60 schools that I believe will move on in the next 10 years and form another division. I think that's the biggest advantage for them. Someday, Ocean is going to want to return on their investment, and that investment typically for private equity is anywhere between 12 and 20%. So somehow Utah has to find 12 to 20% over $500 million to pay them back.
0: That's a lot of dough.
1: Yes, it is.
0: As far as from an athletic, standpoint or health of the programs for BYU and for Utah, you've covered both schools' journeys, right? And it's been an interesting one from Mountain West in Utah's case to the Pac-12. That blows up in spectacular fashion and they end up in the Big 12, but also BYU going independent and then finding themselves in the Big 12. What do you think about these programs and this league where they are now? Assuming maybe a next division is coming.
1: Yeah, no, I think they're both in great shape. Brandon Sorsby not only sucked the oxygen out of the Big 12 conversation, but really for a long time, national conversation. Whereas on the field, not no one, but a lot of people are not even talking about BYU being a legitimate challenger to Texas Tech in the Big 12. I've just been reading. BYU already has the best-rated offensive line in the Big 12. They have their quarterback back there. What was the number? The only true freshman in the country to go over 3,500 total yards passing and rushing. BYU obviously still one of the toughest places to play in the country. L.J. Martin, I think they've under Kalani Sitake. I think that was a compliment that Penn State came after. They built sort of that SEC model where they're very, very physical, and they have great, finesse and skill players. I think the air is going way up for BYU and Utah, maybe just a little bit, a little bit behind because of the loss of Cunningham and good for Kyle. I mean, I won't get into what happened at Utah and why he left, but they have their own. I think they're going to be challenged too. Again, not really a talking point in the offseason. 11-2 season. Dampier back at quarterback. Wayshon Parker could be 1,000 this season. A little bit probably the offensive line. I saw last with just 5 starters. That's what camp is about. But they've got to get better at the run. I think they were 110th nationally against the run last year. But I think Utah's on their way up. I mean, Morgan Scalley is going to be the coach sooner or later. This is one of those coaching things worked out because you knew he was going to be the next guy.
0: Man, the coach in waiting thing is it rarely works smoothly. Rarely works smoothly. I wonder if all parties involved wouldn't have done something different if they had to do it again.
1: Yeah, they traded Texas. a few years ago, their defensive coordinator, who's back, name's listed on mine, back at, I think back at Auburn right now. And it got really messy because Mac Brown didn't want to step down. And Mac Brown was getting older. And he eventually, that coordinator eventually left for another job. So, yeah, it's, I think it's good that, again, Morgan Scalley, the legacy, a great player when he was there for a period of years, he was going to get a job. Still, though, run a whole program. You have to learn how to run a lot of this stuff. But I think one of the advantages in the Big 12 is I've said since the 16-team leagues, you know, formed that it is probably the most entertaining conference, not saying the best, but the most entertaining conference, and that anybody can jump up and make a move. Six different champions the last 6 years. So, you know, why not Utah right now? Why not BYU? Although Texas Tech, even without Sorsby, I think has to be the favorite. Anything can happen.
0: Well, Dennis, can't thank you enough for jumping on with us. So happy to hear that you're playing a lot of golf and traveling. That sounds awesome. And, hey, listen, don't. Hopefully you won't mind if we bug you again.
1: Will do. As I said, Jake, I've plenty of time. Thanks.
0: Thank you, Dennis. We really appreciate it. There you go. Dennis Dodd, longtime college football writer, worked for CBS Sports forever. Absolutely a dang legend. And you know what? He might be playing golf, Christian, and he might be traveling a lot. But how about that? Dennis is still dialed in. You hear those answers about what's going on with the legislation and, you know, even a hint there. You know, saying, hey, I'm not going to get
2: that perked my eyebrows up a little bit.
0: Yeah, the story with Coach Witt is because he knows, because dude might be retired, but dude is still dialed in.
2: Well, this is not a job that you step away from.
0: No, that was a fun conversation. And he really has, even, you know, he's one of the biggest names in college football sports writing for a long, long time. And was always willing, very generous with his time to jump on the station on all of our shows and lend his expertise. So that was cool. We were talking about, you know, you had reached out to him and was like, you know, he's retired. It's like, no, dude, Dennis is always nails. We should absolutely have him on if he's willing to do it.
2: When I texted him, he said, what station do you work for? I said, oh, 97.5, the KSL Sports Zone. He said, oh, nice, the flamethrower. You guys got the hot takes.
0: Exactly. So, you know, that's why he comes back to us. No, that was a great convo. Great job, Christian. And big thanks to Dennis for jumping on with us. We really appreciate it. Coming up next, Mitch Harper covers the Cougs for KSLSports.com. We'll get his take on what's going on down at BYU camp. 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
0: Hey everyone, Jake here for my friends at IFA. 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

0: 97.5 BKSL Sports Zone. Jake Scott, Ben Anderson. We're going to talk to our buddy Mitch Harper coming up here momentarily. Mitch has been working very hard covering camp. He's got a bunch of stuff up at kslsports.com. If you're looking for info, Mitch, of course, as always, has all the latest and greatest up there. So stay tuned. We're going to connect with Mitch coming up in a moment. We may be, Christian, you were teasing earlier the Hall of Fame game tonight with the Panthers and Cardinals.
1: Oh, yeah. You're bringing it back up.
0: Well, I am, because do you know why the Cardinals went viral today?
1: Today?
0: Uh-huh.
1: No.
0: A bunch of clips surfaced from their camp of them looking just dreadful. Can't catch, can't get a snap, fumbles left and right. I mean, they're being clowned publicly for how crappy that they are.
1: And that's why they're in the Hall of Fame game.
0: I don't know if that's the promotional, you know, juice that you want going into the Hall of Fame game. Mitch Harper joining us now, covers the Cougs for KSLSports.com. Mitch, real quick, are you going to watch the Hall of Fame game tonight with the Panthers and the Cardinals?
2: I will be.
0: And you're not, I don't think you are, but you're not a degenerate gambler.
2: I'm not.
0: No.
2: Okay. I just want some football.
0: You're just a sick person.
1: He wouldn't admit it on air.
0: I'm glad you're coming on, though, Mitch, because we are talking football, and you are passionate about the sport. Where do you want to start? What do you think is the biggest story coming out of the start of camp right now?
2: I think just how Kalani Sitake believes this. He likes the speed of this BYU team. I don't think that's ever been a characteristic I ever hear associated with BYU football, is speed.
0: Not often, anyway.
2: So I can't think of a time that I've ever heard a coach point out on day one of a camp they like the speed of the team. So that kind of shined, through yesterday from Kalani Sitake's comments. But, honestly, BYU only gave us like 8 minutes of practice when we were supposed to get 20. So the observation, it was all third and fourth team guys, which was fine because, honestly, I look at these deep cut players as probably what's probably most important really in fall camp, because with so much returning experience, get those guys ready for the battles in the season. Develop the rest of your roster, because now you no longer just say to a guy, hey, you're probably going to redshirt. And now it's like everyone is on the table because they're going to lose the eligibility, year of eligibility anyway. So, everyone needs to be ready if called upon to play. So I think there is a little bit more intrigue and value, kind of deep cut, reps being out there in camp. But the speed, I think, was what really caught my attention, hearing that from Kalani Sitake, which was unprovoked.
0: I heard you with Scotty and the coach earlier this week, and you brought up the Bears' efficiency numbers, and you brought up the possibility of getting to 70%, which is where Zach Wilson and Jaren Hall were under Coach A-Rod. And I thought to myself, man, BYU's offense is going to be unstoppable if he gets to 70%. I mean, that would be ridiculous. So I guess I'd ask the follow-up. What circumstance need to happen for him to get to that 70? You know what I mean?
2: Mm-hmm. Yeah, well, I think that a large part of that is he's got to improve as a passer, I think, one. But I think, two, it helps the cause he's got a lot of capable tight ends that he can go to over the middle and those quick intermediate throws that can be, quick hitters. And I think they feel these tight ends could have the ability to break free and get some chunk yardage, even if with it being a simple route and a simple pitch and catch. So I think Bear has got that potential, and he shed some weight a little bit, looks much improved physically from where he was last year as a freshman. He trimmed his long hair that he had at Big 12 Media Days. That was of note at practice yesterday. So I got a new haircut. So it kind of looks like the Bear that he was a year ago at this time, navigating fall camp as a fresh face in BYU's program. But just continue to evolve as a passer. I think that's the big question with Bear this year. We all know that he can run the football with the best of them, even with his little bit of getting rid of some weight. He's still going to be able to run the football. Last year, he had more than 500 yards. I would expect that the workload's going to continue, where he's going to still be a key piece to BYU's ground attack. So just evolving as a passer and with the improved depth at tight end, that could create an opportunity. I think his decision-making, too, will be something to watch this season as well. But I expect a jump from Bear. I think he's going to be better this season. Can he, you know, become one of the best in the Big 12? I think BYU needs that if they're going to actually win this conference.
0: So I'm sure you're tired of this question, but who fills the void then at wide receiver? I mean, if everything's going well, who probably you know, took a step forward? Is it JoJo's time to shine? We're talking about a brother connection. I mean, who fills that void?
2: So I talked to Fessy Satake, the wide receiver coach, yesterday about this. We kind of went in depth on the wide receiver unit. He said right now that probably, as he put it, probably is JoJo Phillips wide receiver one. And he's been impressed with JoJo in the spring and summer and feels like he's ready for this opportunity to be in this spotlight role. And, you know, I think I asked Fessy if it's harder for an unexpected performer to emerge when you don't have a proven wide receiver one. Because last year, Kingston, no one at this time was looking at him saying he's going to be one of the best receivers in the Big 12 last year. No one saw that coming, myself included. I think it helped the cause that there was a guy that creates a lot of attention in opposing scouting reports with Chase Roberts. You don't have that this year. And, you know, and Fessy noted that, you know, there's been years in the past where they've had this sort of situation and guys emerge. But still, I think that that position, you just, when you have a team that feels like it's all chips are in, not to pull the degenerate gambler talk, but the put the chips in and you don't want to have any sort of glaring weakness with this team. And, you know, they like the talent of these receivers, but it's still a question mark because none of these guys have taken on spotlight roles anywhere in their collegiate careers yet. So JoJo will be the assumed one. Talked about Kyler Casper as well. And Fessy raved about his athleticism. And I think that's something that maybe not is not something that people point to with him being 6'6". You think just kind of a big body guy that's dealt with multiple foot injuries. You wouldn't really point to athleticism, but Fessy said he's an incredible athlete and someone that can do a lot of different things, whether it's red zone, a deep threat receiver. They love his speed and athleticism at that wide receiver spot. And then these freshmen, Legend Glasker, Fessy noted that he has been running with the ones because of his knowledge of the playbook. So I look at Legend Glasker as being a favorite to be a week one starter as a true freshman. I don't think there's many other positions on this team that you could point to a true freshman making a dent right out of the gates. But I think Glasker is going to have that opportunity for BYU in that wide receiver room.
0: I don't remember the last time a newcomer had as much buzz as Ulu Ave. I hope I'm saying that. Cade, the transfer from Cal there at linebacker. You mentioned you only got a chance to see third and fourth stringers, so probably didn't get a chance to lay your eyes on him actually playing. But give us a little more info on this guy, and is he going to live up to the buzz he's creating so far?
2: I think Ulu Ave will, and you know, he's... First off, I saw him on the sideline. He's probably the CEO of biker shorts. He wears the shortest shorts, but he rocks them well. Like, not many men can pull those off, but Ulu Ave holds it down quite well. He's going to be really good for BYU. He might be, you know, the best player on the defense this year. And even Kalani pointed to Ulu Ave. Just he looks like he's already immersed himself in the scheme. He's a completely different player from where he was in spring. And he hasn't even played a game yet for BYU, but you just know with what his production has been at the collegiate level, everywhere he's been, every conference, he was a Pac-12 freshman of the year. He was a first team all ACC guy last year. He's going to be excellent. And he's a leader too. And he's really kind of taken on a face of the program type approach where, you know, last week at the Golf Classic, he's taken on any interview that anyone wanted to throw his way. He was just willing to talk about anything. And he's just fast too. He gets downhill. He plays with so much speed, and that's what really shined in spring football when watching him. And the coaching staff just believes that he's only gotten better since spring. So I think he's going to be excellent for BYU. I think that entire linebacker unit is going to be really good with Glasker. Siali Acero returns, and he's dealt with injuries. He's finally fully healthy. Ace Kafusi, you know, Jake Clifton from Kansas State, return missionary transfer. He's been really good too. So that's a deep linebacker room with no shortage of talent, but I think Ulaowi might lead the way.
0: Keep hearing Gary Anderson's name come up a lot. You know, people talk about Papinga and how he'll do and step into the coordinator role. And, you know, he's, I think he even himself mentioned Gary being a resource, but a lot of people are talking about that. I heard DJ and PK this morning read his job title, which made me laugh. I'm curious, what exactly is his job description? What does Gary do on a day in and day out basis?
2: He's heavily involved with the defense, and last couple of years, he's been right there with his right next to the coordinator in the booth, you know, devising game plans and being, you know, like a defensive consultant as it's listed now. And now it's chief consultant to the head coach.
0: Don't forget the chief, Mitch. Don't short the man.
2: Chief. Gary Anderson's, you know, heavily involved. And I think, you know, what helps with Kelly Papinga and Gary Anderson, why his role, I think, is so noteworthy now compared to when it was with Jay Hill, is just, you know, the foundation of this defense is still, you know, the Whittingham, Kalani, Scally, all those guys that tried and true defense. And Papinga's kind of had to become a student of that defense the last 3 years. And by no means would he be a veteran of that defense yet. He's immersed himself, and he's gotten to know it quite a bit. And it's been a really good defense the past couple of years for BYU. But Gary Anderson's a veteran on that thing, and he's known as well as anyone like Whittingham and Kalani. So

0: Papinga have worked with Fred Warner, Kyle Vannoy. I mean, he was in the trenches with those guys at BYU. And Fred Warner, you know, always praises Kelly Papinga for the development that he experienced at BYU and the recruitment to K-pop. So, and Fred Warner is the best in the NFL these days when it comes to the linebacker position. So I think Kelly Papinga is going to be really good, but Gary Anderson's role is just valuable. And for him too, he doesn't have to worry about recruiting. He doesn't have to worry about really talking to us. He can just focus on ball, be at a high level program with people he knows, but also help, you know, develop the next generation of coaches that are really looking to still climb the ladder.
1: I hope this question makes sense, Mitch, but when I first got in the business, and I'm sure this was true when you did too, BYU had the rep that they didn't pay anybody, including their head coach, right? They're lucky if you get a budget to fill out the staff with what the NCAA would allow. Even as recently as when Kalani first got hired and all the budget went to Ty Detmer and he had to kind of scramble together a staff. And we've gotten to the point now where BYU, and don't get me wrong, I think it's the perfect role for Gary Anderson, and it's obviously perfect for BYU, but BYU has gotten to the point where they're going to pay a former head coach just to hang around and give his advice, you know? So my question is, how did we get here? Did BYU truly have a change of heart about investing in athletics and the football coaching staff in specific, or is this Kalani leveraged all this as the process has gone and he's had other interests?
0: I think BYU's, you know, invested a lot more because they knew that if they wanted to be competitive in the Big 12, they had to step up. But I think there's still a lot more to be done. I don't think BYU's arrived at all. I think that there's still a far cry from the Texas Techs, the Oregons, the Texases of the world. Like, that's, if you're not chasing them, like, you know, what are you in this for? So I think that's why I get, you know, hesitant to say that this is like a playoff or bust type season, because I feel pretty confident that this isn't a $40 million roster. And I think there's still a gap. Like, they've done a big, you know, leap forward from what it's been in the past. Even 2 years ago when Mark Pope left on the basketball side, you know, you thought, are they going to really invest and try to keep building this? And they hit it out of the park with Kevin Young, and it's a completely different program. They're in the mix for five-star pro recruits left and right. Football, I think, there's still more to be done on that front with the overall investment of the roster. And retaining Kalani was a great sign to that. But, you know, going around the Big 12 venues, you just see the facilities. Like, seeing Texas Tech in person last November, that's not the same ballgame BYU's playing in. And you're chasing that in the league, and they're not slowing down. And now the difference with Texas Tech, it's not just portal heavy. It's now high school recruits, five stars. They're getting the best of the best. And that machine's not slowing down. So I think people look at the Big 12 and say it's a wacky, wide open, crazy league. Like, no, it's starting to settle into where there's going to be a juggernaut. And I think it's Texas Tech. BYU's got a chance to be right there. But I think, you know, I don't feel confident that they're still to that level of investing in their roster, because a lot of people want to play for Kalani Sitake and this program, and getting guys like Kato Luavi are great examples of that. You got to get more of those guys in these portal cycles and really build out these rosters. Imagine if you get a guy at all conference wide receiver in the portal and pay a premium and still get them, you know, to buy into the culture. This staff's pretty likable. So I think there's still room to grow on that front. But yeah, it's much better than where it once was, because I think you thought that, you know, BYU would step into the Big 12 and look to add value, but would they ever really play the game at the highest stages? I think they have, but there's still more to be done, I think, from BYU standpoint of paying out with the rosters. And I think there's still more to be done in basketball too.
1: Mitch, I remember now years ago when Deion Sanders first got hired at Colorado, you and I did some radio where we kind of disagreed on how that was going to go. And it was obviously terrific radio, because I still remember it today. That year also, or maybe it was the next year, when we were in Vegas at the Big 12 Media Day, and when Deion stepped onto the floor, it was truly like a celebrity was there and everybody was fawning. And this year at Big 12 Media Days, it felt way different. It felt like he was much more quiet and subdued. It wasn't like the celebrity just walked onto the floor. And so I'm curious, all these years after our conversation, where you're at on Deion and the Buffs program. And

0: his future. Ben didn't think he'd be there this long, you know? I'm curious your thoughts on where he is now.
1: Yeah, I think, you know, to the point of the Big 12 media day, I mean, he went up to his players, and there I was there just because I was kind of seeing what he wanted to say to his players, and there was like four other media members. Two years ago, there would have been probably 100 people circling him, at least, you know, watching his every move. So you're right that the buzz is completely gone. I think that, you know, Coach Prime, I just think he's kind of miscalculated a little bit on the high school piece. Like you got to, I think going portal heavy is totally fine. I think it's great, honestly, because like if I'm going to go build out a roster, I want the proven commodity at the college level over some 18-year-old that has these high expectations of just waltzing in and being the guy. Go get a, you know, transfer portal guy who's been an all conference player over a 3-star high school guy any day. Absolutely. I think though, what's hurt him is that he lost their guy that they called the franchise, Jordan Seaton, to LSU. I thought that was a big blow because he was someone that really believed in the vision of Coach Prime and the program. And it just, and he leaves for LSU. And I thought that was a big blow. And just seeing that team, they just, and seeing them in the Alamo Bowl a couple of years ago against BYU and last year too, they just seem small. They just don't look big physically. Like you get around BYU and Utah in the trenches, they're huge. And BYU and Utah are big physical teams. And Colorado is just not that. And I think that's something that's been a little bit surprising. I still think, though, that Prime is, I think he could still be a great coach somewhere else. I just think that Colorado, it's kind of like, I think he's almost done all that he could there, honestly. I feel like if he got to Florida State, his alma mater, or somewhere else, maybe in Texas where he's got roots deep in that state, I think he could hit it out of the park. But I just think a lot of guys, they don't want to be at Colorado. And I just think that program's kind of done all it can with Coach Prime's star power and celebrity. So I still am a believer in him as the college football coach. He's got to have more continuity as the coordinators because he's been revolving door with the OCs every year. DC, he's had, you know, three different guys, four different OCs. He's got to get some stability there. He brings in Marion, the go-go offense with the OC this year. But I'm still a believer in Prime. I like what he does for college football. I like that he's good for the Big 12. But I just think he's done all he can at Colorado. And if I was him, I'd be looking elsewhere for a new landing spot. And I think Florida State makes all the sense in the world to can Norvell and go get Coach Prime, the alma mater, because I think he would kill it in recruiting and building out rosters in Florida. I think that would just make so much sense because going into the Southeast to get recruits for the state of Colorado, that's just not going to be a recipe that works year after year. And I think Coach Prime's tried to do that a little bit too much, and it's kind of backfired where they just don't have the depth and the physical presence in those trenches to really win at a high level consistently in a Power Four conference.
0: Mitch, thank you for coming on, and enjoy your evening of watching Kenny Pickett fail at football. We will talk to you soon.
1: All right. Thanks, Jake.
0: Thanks, Mitch. You're the best. That's Mitch Harper, covers the Cougs, KSLSports.com. He's all over camp. Follow his stuff. He's got a ton of it up now, and it's just going to keep on coming. So this is Mitch's busy season now until... What, next May, Mitch is going to be busy. So check out all his work, KSLSports.com. We appreciate him taking time to jump on with us and talk a little bit about the Cougs. All right, we'll have more coming up next. PK will be with us in the 5 o'clock hour. It's the Jake and Ben Show, 97.5, the KSL Sports Zone.
2: And now, a look at traffic from the KSL Traffic Center.
3: We've got a fire west of Riverdale Road. It's causing some big slowdowns for both northbound and southbound I-15 drivers. Southbound slowing starts at the 12th Street exit in Ogden, while noticeable delays for northbound traffic begin north of the 650 North exit in Clearfield. 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
4: For Utah, it's offense and maybe defensive line, but primarily the offensive line. And so I'm like, okay, maybe I got to dig a little deeper here. 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
5: You know, I think the big question mark outside of the offensive line for Utah nationally is Morgan Scalley.
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5: 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That's like a sign. 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

0: SL Sports Zone, Jake Scott, Ben Anderson. Thank you for joining us today. Thanks to Mitch Harper, joined us in the last segment to give us a breakdown of BYU camp. Let's switch things over to Utah camp. Yesterday, Utah really did a terrific job making their coaches and a lot of folks available, and we want to take advantage of that. We played Kevin McGivin yesterday, the new offensive coordinator, but we wanted to get to a couple more of these today. And when I saw that Sharif Shah was made available, I thought that is the perfect place to start because Sharif is always cannot miss radio. We thought we'd hear his media availability and maybe circle around back to it later on in the show for some things he said about why he stayed at Utah. But let's play the entire availability for you right now. Here's Sharif Shah.
1: Sharif, obviously you're going to get a lot of questions about corners, but I want to ask you specifically about special teams.
2: Sure.
1: You are the coordinator of that group. How have you seen maybe Dylan Curtis or Ryan Phillips and the rest of the special teams unit come along from the end of spring to now?
2: What's been fun is to watch somebody like Logan Caster. Logan is our long snapper, short snapper. He does all of our snapping. Logan's been in the program for years now. And when you think about Utah football, Logan is who I think about. Somebody that just works, doesn't complain, never asks for anything. Oh, I absolutely love him. And I love that he said, Coach, if I just focus on one thing and becoming the very best snapper for you, you think I can probably find a way on the field? Like, maybe. Not only did he find his way on the field, he found his way to becoming an all-conference long snapper. So I'm extremely happy about him. It's now about who's behind him. And that's what we've had to kind of go out and find. Or, like we always do in the Utah way, is anybody on the team ever long snap? No. You got 42 hands to go up and you're like, okay, let's all meet after practice and let's see if we can figure out who's going to be somewhat decent. Well, then out of that, you know, those bevy of kids, you get, you know, a couple that are actually pretty good. You're like, hey, Logan was one of those guys. He said, I think I can long snap. I'm 6'5", 231, and maybe I can run a little bit. And I have massive 12-inch hands. The ball looks like a tennis ball when it's going back there. So, you know, some people have God-given physical attributes that make it easier for them. He's one of them. And there's a kid behind him named Mitch Nielsen who's showing up. Another kid, Gage Victor, who we got from Snow College, who's also doing a fantastic job. Super pleased with what I think can be a very good long snapping group. Orion Phillips, when we first got him, he looked like my baby from Joe Dirt or something. He just looked crazy. And I tell him that all the time. I said, you know, you were 162 pounds. He's 193 now. And I watched him punt. Like, you might have a chance to do something special. He is so good, just in terms of attitude, demeanor. Coach, you think maybe we can try this or that? And it used to be, Coach, this is crazy. It's a little bit chaotic. Everybody's coming at me. I'm like, yeah, mate, because he's from Australia. I'm like, that's what we do here in America. People's going to blitz you. So get used to getting the ball off faster. I like to go and get my steps right. And I was like, look, punt the ball. Let's get this thing going. Well, he got good, and he got really good. And I think he's poised to be a lot better. Dylan Curtis is who I'm most excited to watch. You know, he had a tough freshman debut, showed the capability of which we all thought he had. You know, an outstanding elite leg. He still has it. You know, coming off of an injury that now I feel like he's probably just about 100% watching him kick in practice. I'm like, oh, man, we might be pretty good. And at least if we're not as good as I think we'll be consistent. We'll be good enough to, I think, when Coach Scally looks and says, you know, should we put our field goal unit on? I'm like, Coach, go right now. And we all feel good about it, and the kids feel good about it. So that's what you love to see coming out of spring. That's what was been happy. I love Tanner Craig and a young man that we got who was with us, went to Utah State, that then think to UTEP, and now is back. Love him. He's a kicker and a potential punter for us. So long snappers, punters, kickers, well, at least we're in a good spot where we can continue to grow some kids and get people better and get ready for this season.
3: Coach Shaw, you've obviously had a very close relationship with Morgan Scally, as you did with Kyle Whittingham.
4: I want to ask you just about the decision to stay with Morgan and stay at this program instead of going to Michigan or even other places. What was that process like for you, and was it an easy decision to make, just given your relationship with Morgan?
2: Coach Witt, I would not be coaching had it not been for Coach Witt. I wouldn't be here. So I will always love Coach Witt, always, forever. It has a very special place in my heart. So when he initially left, it was something that I had to consider. You know, I knew where I wanted to be. I know I wanted to be with Coach Scally, but Coach has a way of being very persuasive, Coach Witt. You know, he can be very persuasive. And when I talked to my wife and just going through the things that I still wanted to be able to achieve here, it made sense. It was what was in my heart to be with Coach Scally. You know, we had a lot of plans that we sat in the corner, that defensive room for years, just, well, if I were this and if I could do that, you know, wishing, and now some of these things are starting to come to fruition. No, you don't want to go anywhere. You want to see if you can make those dreams a reality. So, man, I absolutely love what I believe Coach Witt is going to build, but my home was here. It was with the guy that, you know, I was able to cut my teeth with. And on the defensive side of the ball, it's with the thought and expectation that we want to win in a big way. We want to do what Indiana showed everybody that you can do. If you can assemble the right young men, have the right culture, the right mindset, you can do that. That's not a one-off. I think that's going to become more apparent and more commonplace than people think, especially with what's happening in college football, what's been happening, transfers, more of more good players and on virtually damn near every team. So I wanted to be here.
5: Last up from Josh.
6: You have a lot of competition in your room. I know you're never satisfied with
2: where. Never.
6: But where are they right now? Do you feel comfortable that you have guys that can get out there? And they, I think in spring you were saying they were a little too physical. Are you at a point now where you feel comfortable with at least where you're at?
2: I'm at a point right now where I can look in my room and say, these five or six guys should be able to really help us. I didn't know that in the spring. In the spring, I'm like, I think he might be able to do it. I'm not sure about this kid. But now, having gone through summer, just a few days in the fall camp, you know, and Coach Scally's so good, he wants an assessment on everybody. Like, what about this room? And we do that as a coaching staff, like everybody else in the country. But I look at the room and say, yeah, I'm getting comfortable with believing that these four, five, six kids can really do it. I guess the level of impatience with me is invariably injury happens. So I'm looking at the other kids in the room like, you should be able to come along faster, which makes me incredibly impatient. I'm always yelling at somebody for something. They're like, well, I didn't even get a rep. Well, you've been watching for the last 3 days. Why don't you know it? Yeah, it's kind of wrong, but it is what it is. But you want the accelerated development right now, because we play, the kids are like, oh, coach, we don't play until September. I'm like, we play in 5 minutes. That's what it feels like to me. But I've grown a lot more comfortable watching the kids in the summer and then again in these last few days to see, man, Scooby should be able to have another several guys be with him. Scooby, because he has the most experience. But then it's Eli Reed, who showed his physicality and length. James Chenault, we call Bobo, incredibly savvy. J.C. Hart, who's been with us, now is comfortable in the defense and starting to make some plays. Earl Parker, young man we got out of JUCO. Brandon Holmes, another young man who would probably be vying for a nickel spot. The person I'm probably most excited for is Jeremiah Caldwell, who we call Rock. Rock played safety, played outside corner, played nickel. His versatility and command of the room just gives us such, I think, a benefit. Especially it helps to be 6'2" and a half, to, you know, and playing nickel as well as corner. And then the young kids who I'm impatiently patient with, your Dylan Waters, Major Henshin, you know, the kids that just got to us in spring, who I'd love to continue to take a big step forward. It's and the person I think, I hope, continues to show me improvement like he has the last 2 days is Nick Brown. He came from Lamar. And I've asked him to play nickel, and it's just a lot to do, and it's a lot to digest in that spot. But he's doing a great job. So I can at least confidently say, man, I have a good room. I feel like I have good pieces to assemble to make us really, really competitive, if not absolutely elite, I believe. But we have a lot of camp left.
0: You heard that, Christian. He's impatiently patient with the young guys. I wonder what that looks like.
7: A lot of yelling.
0: A lot of yelling. Yeah. What would it look like if your wife was impatiently patient with you?
7: A lot of yelling.
0: A lot of yelling. All right. Yeah, impatiently patient. I wonder what that looks like. It's probably not all that fun. It's probably not all that patient.
7: Yeah. It's pretty contradictory.
0: That I would guess. Yeah. Anyway, really good stuff from Sharif Shah. Really great breakdown of the special teams, developing those punters and long snappers. So great stuff. So there you go. That's Utah's cornerbacks coach, Sharif Shah. We might talk about a little bit later on his answer on whether he his decision to stay at Utah and not follow Kyle Whittingham to Michigan. So stay tuned. We'll have more coming up next. PK joins us in the 5 o'clock hour. It's Jake and Ben, 97.5, the KSL Sports Zone.
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9: 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And that includes his first year when he had Taysom Hill and Jamal Williams. 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Now, I know there's some question marks at wide receiver. 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But I also look at it from the depth. 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

0: Jacob Ben, 97.5, the KSL Sports Zone. It is Thursday. That means we announce the Beehive Meals Hero of the Week. This week's winner is Chelsea Cavett. And here's what it says in her nomination. Coach C is an amazing PE teacher at Vista Elementary in Taylorsville. She teaches the students so many different games and skills for physical fitness. They love the games that she teaches, and they even play those games during recess. During their mile run last year, she would draw part of a smiley face on the student's hand each time they completed a lap. This encouraged the kids to keep running because they were excited to get their smiley face completed. My son excitedly showed me the smiley face on his hand at the end of the school day. Instead of complaining that he had to run, he was pumped to show me how much he accomplished. She also did a running club for our fourth and fifth graders this past fall. The kids really enjoyed it. It was fun to watch the kids compete, and it brought a sense of belonging to the students at our school. She is cheerful and ready, with a ready smile for all who cross her path. She deserves recognition for the awesome energy and positivity she brings to our PE program. Thanks so much. Shout out to Chelsea Cavett. PE teacher at Vista Elementary right there in Taylorsville. Pretty cool, Christian. Did you, how did you react to running the mile when you were in elementary or junior high? How was your, how was your attitude, about that?
1: I was a little chubby kid, so I was not thrilled when it was mile day.
0: Oh, didn't you just dread it?
1: I
0: dreaded it forever. And I've never been a quote unquote runner. And I know that comes easy for some people. I am not one of them. Just used to dread it. So for Coach Cavett to find a way
1: making it fun
0: to make it digestible, that is the ultimate challenge right there. Getting kids excited to run the mile.
1: Because it is important.
0: When was the last time you ran a mile?
1: Years.
0: Yeah.
1: Years. I think I had a PE class in college, I guess. So 5 years.
0: So it's been a minute.
1: Yeah.
0: You took a PE class in college that made you run a mile?
1: Yeah.
0: Dude, you signed up for the wrong PE class. What class was that?
1: Okay, actually, no, it wasn't PE. Now that I think it was like, when I first started college, I was going to be a physical therapist. So it was like a class for that.
0: Wow, you were going to be a physical therapist?
1: Well, I changed my mind.
0: Thank goodness.
1: Yeah.
0: Yeah, I don't think you have the heart for physical therapy.
1: Hence why I'm not there. Yeah. Trust me, I had a hard realization one day.
0: Meaning that you have a heart, so you're not capable of being a physical therapist.
1: What was yours named again?
0: Oh, Mariah.
1: Inflicted a lot of pain on you.
0: Terrible pain. Indeed. I didn't know you thought about being a physical therapist. I like you so much less now.
1: Oh, well, thanks.
0: Did you study? Did you get far in your studies?
1: It did 2 years.
0: Wow.
1: Yeah.
0: So you did get down the road.
1: Yeah, I got pretty far down the road. Okay. And then I was like, yeah, I don't want to do this.
0: Speaking of out of shape and running, did you see this story and then subsequent video? Because I saw the story yesterday and then I saw this video come out today. But did you see that the Detroit Pistons G League team had public tryouts and they were charging you $250 to try out? Did you see the video that came out today of some of the try? I mean,
1: all stars or what?
0: No, I mean, so I don't understand. I thought, even though when I first saw the story, I thought, okay, $250 for a G League tryout. All right, that's a shakedown, right?
1: Well, it's a high enough fee to weed out anybody that's just messing around.
0: No, it's not.
1: You would think.
0: It's not.
1: But that's what it is. Okay.
0: So I don't know if these, what do you call them? Contestants? The people trying out?
1: Prospects?
0: No. Like,
1: oh, they're not going to make it. No chance,
0: I don't know. So I don't know if these clowns are participating in this as like a novelty or if the Pistons G League team is truly profiting off of people who are, the dream is dead, but they can't let it go. You know what I mean?
1: Probably a little bit of both.
0: No, there's a dude like, There's a dude in this scrum of a video that has to be 275 pounds.
1: Oh, is just
0: absolutely lumbering out there. And it's probably worse than you would see down at the...
1: The number on his jersey is 182. Like, he's wearing a jersey, and it's the only triple-digit jersey I've ever seen in basketball.
0: These got to be guys trying out on a dare or something, right?
1: Yeah, maybe they lost their fantasy football league.
0: Because there's no way that these people think that it would actually be possible for them to make the Pistons G League team. And you know what? I know the Stars have had open tryouts before. I don't know if they charged for it, and I honestly don't know the level of player that it attracted. But I can't believe some of these people actually showed up to this tryout thinking that, you know, the NBA dream is still alive.
1: This comment says they got to pay for Jalen Duren's Supermax somehow.
0: So they're just profiting off of failed dreams from people who have a higher opinion of their basketball game.
1: You know
0: than
1: what?
0: They should.
1: We know a few people who'd be there.
0: That's why I'm saying I would be curious to see what the quality of player that showed up to the Stars Open tryout. I don't know if they're going to have one of those this year. I know they had one a couple of years ago, but no, I don't think the Pistons G League team found the next star from this open tryout. I think they just stole a lot of money from hopeless people that still have hope, or people doing it as a joke.
1: That's an expensive joke. $250 is not nothing.
0: But we're talking about these clowns on the radio in Utah.
1: Yeah, yeah.
0: They went viral. Maybe that was the idea.
1: Yeah, the one guy's 275 pounds, maybe 6'1". He steals the ball from a guy who's about 5'10", 5'11", 160.
0: Yeah, the dream is dead. You just flushed $250.
1: These are not NBA
0: players, no. Yeah, it's over. It's over, pal. I'm sorry.
1: Non-refundable fee.
0: Yeah, of course. Of course it's non-refundable. Anyway, the dream is dead. I'm sorry to inform these players, but it's the dream is over. All right, stay tuned. We'll have more coming up next in the 4 o'clock hour. Then PK jumps on with us for the 5 o'clock hour. Stay tuned. 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

0: Jake and Ben, 97.5, the KSL Sports Zone. Jake Scott, Ben Anderson. There's a bunch of NBA child custody stuff in the news today, Christian. Well, we've got some BYU stuff we can circle around to in a second, but let me ask you this one first. Paul Pierce is in a child support kind of thing with he's got a baby boy and with his ex-girlfriend or whatever. But before I tell you why I'm bringing this up, have I ever told you why I thought it would be funny if I had a kids and then named them an official title, you know? Like you named your son Colonel or you name your son Officer.
1: Yeah.
0: So, you know, so if you had your son instead of Dalton, it could be Colonel Esparza.
1: Yeah, what's your name, son?
0: Colonel Esparza. Colonel. You're a colonel? Already? No. That's just my name.
1: That's my name. Then he has to go into the military.
0: I suppose. But wouldn't you automatically think that that person has leadership? You know, wouldn't that automatically, like, I should follow this guy. His name is Colonel.
1: Right.
0: I don't know, just thought process, right? So Paul Pierce, his ex, her name is Princess Santiago, and their son together, his name is King.
1: So reverse order.
0: But I don't know if that accomplishes what I always thought would be cool. I don't know.
1: You think King is a little too on
0: the nose? I think that's too much.
1: Okay. You're more like LaMelo Ball naming his son La-One.
0: He did? I didn't even know that.
1: Yeah.
0: Are you serious?
1: Uh-huh.
0: Speaking of LaMelo Ball, there's pictures out there, or I guess it's a video, someone moving all the stuff out of his penthouse took a video of the penthouse. The penthouse he refused to pay rent for, if you recall back to that story. And Cam Newton's dad is now suing LaMelo Ball to get back rent and HOA fees. But I'm telling you, LaMelo Ball's house looks like it was decorated by a 13-year-old boy.
1: That's who LaMelo Ball is. He is the same kid that scored 100 points at Monteverde High School all those years ago.
0: There's these weird alien statues. There's Papa Shot hoops things. It looks like a Dave and Buster's. It really does. If you had you and LaMelo are probably about the same age, Christian, right? Maybe you're a year or two older than him.
1: I think I'm a year older than him, yeah.
0: If you had unlimited amount of money and could decorate your penthouse in Charlotte, North Carolina any way you want, would you go with Dave and Buster's?
1: The inner kid in me says yes. But I don't know how. I would need practicality.
0: See, if I were in my mid-20s and I had limitless money and I could just do whatever I wanted with a penthouse, it would have like a foosball table or a pool table or something juvenile like that. Not like Papa Shot and arcade feel. It'd be more like sports bar feel,
1: okay.
0: Right?
1: Yeah.
0: Not little kid arcade feel. I don't get it. Is it an Arrested Development thing that guy basically got attention on him as a 13-year-old and then he just froze in time emotionally?
1: I think that is what it is. Anytime I watch LaMelo Ball do anything, anytime I see a clip of him, I'm like, oh, that's a kid. And then I'm like, oh, wait, no, this dude is in his mid-20s. Have you seen his feet tattoo?
0: No.
1: His feet, his toes have like flames on them. His toes are tattooed red. And they're like hot Cheetos. It's bad. It's bad, dude. I'm telling you. This dude has the emotional capacity of a 13-year-old child.
0: Would you care about that if you were a general manager?
1: You would think that if you're investing hundreds of millions of dollars, then yes, you would.
0: But none of that has anything to do with his game.
1: I think he plays like a 13-year-old child.
0: I do, too. I do, too.
1: Right.
0: I agree with you. Maybe they are related. But you'll look past a lot if you think the player is really good. Not only did Did Minnesota extend him too, or did they just trade for him? I can't remember.
1: I don't think they had to extend him, no.
0: I think you're right. I think they just traded for him. But Minnesota thinks he's the missing piece. They don't care about any of that, obviously. I mean, I think, listen, nobody likes to shade LeBron more than me. But I do think there's some of that with LeBron and his behavior where he just stopped maturing emotionally as a 15-year-old or whatever. And, you know, lying about reading books, that's a 15-year-old's behavior, right? But LeBron is still considered one of the best ever. I mean, if a GM would have passed on LeBron because he lies about reading books, that would have been a gigantic mistake, right?
1: There's also a difference between LeBron's behavior and LaMelo's.
0: I agree, but it wouldn't have been a red flag for LeBron, but it's a red flag for LaMelo.
1: Because LaMelo is more worrying. He's crashing his cars and stuff, you know? LeBron never did anything like that.
0: True, absolutely true. But LaMelo is also nowhere as good as LeBron.
1: Right.
0: Which is what I think the answer is you'll look past anything, any red flag, any arrested development or whatever, if the player is LeBron James.
1: Sure.
0: The problem you bring up, though, is that LaMelo plays like he's 13. You know, so he plays with an immature, he plays like a guy whose house is decorated like Dave and Buster's.
1: He scored 100 points in a high school game and has not changed the way that he played since.
0: Right. So, you know, maybe they are related, but I'm sure Minnesota's saying, okay, well, we'll get him under our umbrella and help him come of age and get older, and everybody matures at some point, and maybe his game will mature too. So in that case, though, you're like deliberately ignoring the red flag that we're talking about.
1: Yeah, I don't know. Anthony Edwards has kind of a messy personal life off the court, and on the court, he is a really dang good player for the Timberwolves, so maybe they do think that they can figure things out with LaMelo.
0: Have you seen... I have not seen what's the terrible movie with Kevin Costner about him running the Browns?
1: Draft Day. Yeah.
0: Okay, I have not seen it, but I do know the plot twist at the end because I've heard people talk about it, where he passed on drafting a young star quarterback in the draft because nobody went to his birthday party, right?
1: Yep.
0: Am I getting essentially correct? That somehow Kevin Costner, the Dances with Wolves guy, identifies this as some red flag, as some reason not to take a star rookie quarterback. That's the dumbest thing I have ever heard in my entire life. If I owned an NFL team and my GM came to me and said, I didn't take this guy because no one went to his birthday party, I would fire him immediately. Could you imagine making such an important decision for an NFL franchise on a whim such as, I heard nobody went to his birthday party?
1: Hence why LaMelo was... what, number one overall?
0: No, he was not number one overall. He was three or four. I have to go back and look.
1: Okay.
0: But he was not number one overall. No. I mean, yes, is it a red flag that a college football player would be so, so unpopular that nobody would go to his birthday party? Would that be a red flag if you really read into it? I guess. But if you use that red flag not to take a fantastic football player that you thought could be a franchise quarterback, well, that's really dumb.
1: So you're saying you err on the side of you can fix it. I mean, at that point, you are still drafting a kid. At this point, LaMelo Ball's not a kid anymore.
0: No, so maybe that becomes more...
1: It's still a different situation. This is a dude who's been a pro now for... he was drafted in 22. He's going into his fifth professional season.
0: But if Anthony Edwards had his penthouse like a Dave and Buster's, would you care?
1: No.
0: No, not
1: much
0: at all.
1: Much better player.
0: Yeah, much better player. So it's I find these discussions entertaining because people are swift to point out faults, myself included, and say, oh, that's a red flag. I wouldn't trade for that guy in a million years because... he has the emotional age of 13. But if LaMelo Ball were actually a little bit more successful and a little better, nobody would care at all. I mean, even take another young player. Like if Cooper Flagg had his room decorated like a Dave and Buster's, nobody cares. In fact, he'd be like, hey, can I get you another Papa Shot in there? And what about a skee ball thing? How's your skee ball skills, Christian?
1: Oh, I cheat. I walk up and... throw it in
0: for the tickets.
1: Yeah,
0: wow, that's pretty low, dude.
1: and, you know, getting a high score.
0: Could you be prosecuted for fraud for doing that?
1: Maybe stealing?
0: Well, you're stealing tickets. You're cheating at the game. You got a giant inflatable crown that you didn't earn.
1: Yeah. I'll ask my lawyer.
0: Hey, I'm just saying, watch yourself, Christian. You know, I don't want to defraud Dave and Buster's.
1: Okay. Well, I never named where.
0: That sounds like a good way to end up in the clink somewhere, man.
1: Yeah, okay.
0: You watch yourself.
1: All right, all right.
0: What's your go-to prize?
1: Honestly, it used to be candy. But then now I look for, like, card games.
0: Okay.
1: Sometimes they've got some fun card games or whatever, or even, like, a deck of cards.
0: I find the prices in those stores outrageous.
1: Well, that's why you got to cheat at the games.
0: Well, I'm not, yeah, but outrageous. 300 tickets for a Tootsie Roll. I spent $50 getting those 300 tickets.
1: Yeah, you got to level up your games, dude. Maybe you need a Dave & Buster's in your living room.
0: really, you would consider doing Dave & Buster's in your penthouse if money were no object?
1: If I had the money, then yeah, I would never leave my house.
0: No, but you would pick that motif. Like Carl Malone built his house in the avenues like a log cabin. You would follow LaMelo Ball into Dave & Buster's land.
1: No, I'd probably go like indoor golf simulator.
0: Yes, much more adjusted. Yes, much more age appropriate. I totally agree. Christian, I guess was it yesterday or 2 days ago? I think it was yesterday that you were clowning BYU's wide receivers, saying that the season could be a total failure based on that room because they're so crappy. And I asked...
1: Word for word, yeah.
0: Yeah, surprised you nailed it. I pretty much re-racked it. I asked Mitch what it would take for the Bear to get to 70% completion percentage, which would really mean he's having one heck of a year. And Mitch gave his answer. And did not mention the receivers. I had to follow up to get him to talk about the receivers. And I was a little bit surprised he didn't go right there with it'll be tough to get to 70 if he doesn't get somebody to stand out at receiver. And seemed to indicate that they have a lot of confidence in JoJo Phillips in particular. I was curious if you were surprised that he did not bring up the receivers when answering that question.
1: Right now it's day one of camp, right? So who really knows? But I do know that JoJo Phillips had a lot of hype going into last year, and he was hurt, I think, the very end of the first or second game of the season, and he didn't come back until a couple games left. And when he did come back, he had a lot of drops and was kind of a disappointment, and you kind of just got to flush that season behind you, right? And now he comes in as the most experienced guy in this group outside of, obviously, Tiger Bachmeier is a senior, but he hasn't been with the team as long as JoJo has. So it makes sense that he is the, I guess, lead to be wide receiver one, as Mitch mentioned. But looking at the group as a whole, it's really just a big unknown. I really don't know what to expect. I think somebody will rise to the top by the end of fall camp. That's what it's for, and that's what happens because somebody has to. But looking at the way this group is right now, it's really a lot of question marks and a lot of unknowns.
0: They do have a newcomer in Kyler Casper, so we'll see how that

0: Oh, it's really a lot of question marks and a lot of unknowns.
1: They do have a newcomer in Kyler Casper, so we'll see how that plays out. And then the tight end position, they've got Walker Lyons coming in, of course, and Roger Saliapaga. So, you know, maybe the tight ends also give him a little bit of performance. But really, Mitch, when he was answering the question, he stressed that Bear is the one who indeed needs to improve from a throwing standpoint and did not mention the wide receivers, which is true. I mean, maybe, you know, both of these things can be true at the same time. And I think everybody, myself included, was impressed with the progress that they saw Bear make on the field last year in throwing the football. But I thought Mitch gave a pretty good answer, saying really he needs to be the one to get better throwing the ball. And I thought that was insightful. It's easy to look at the returning quarterback and say, oh, this guy walks on water, right? Especially after a freshman campaign like that. Dennis Dodd came on
2: like that
1: with us earlier talking about Bear and mentioned that he was the only freshman to have 3,500 combined yards last year. You know, it's really easy to say, okay, well, that guy will make the next step and that's the performance is going to be there. But you forget that these are college athletes and that the onus to improve does fall on the player himself. You know, Bear in this circumstance, DJ, I thought, brought up a point, a really astute point yesterday when he joined us and was talking about camp that, you know, if you go back and look in the heyday of BYU and Norm Chow and slinging the ball all over the yard, the receivers were not exactly Jerry Rice and Herman Moore. You know, I made a joke about Brandon Doman's brother, Cliff, who was a great receiver at BYU. You can go back and look. He made a ton of plays, and he was really, really good. He was far from an NFL receiver. You know, you mentioned or remember players like Eric Drage who were fine and had plenty of production, but were not what you would think of when you think of elite receivers. And so, you know, BYU might have to be back in that realm a little bit where your quarterback needs to be good enough to make receivers better. And sometimes I think it's receivers that make quarterbacks look better. But in this circumstance with this year's BYU team, they're going to the Bears going to have to make his receivers and his pass catchers look better and not the other way around. You know what I always thought was the ultimate example of a receiver? And this is at the NFL level, Christian, a receiver that made a quarterback better. Can you think of any examples?
0: I've got one.
1: Let's hear it.
0: Well, as a Broncos fan, Demaryius Thomas and Tim Tebow, you know, you think of like the Tebow mania and them beating the Steelers in the playoffs. The play that won the game in overtime, it was a slant to Demaryius Thomas, and he caught it and ran 80 yards for a touchdown. Hmm. Tebow had to throw the ball 5 yards, and Thomas did all the work.
1: I'm shocked you went with that example. Shocked you went with with Broncos. And yes, that example would qualify. But maybe, in fact, you are too young for this. But Randy Moss, when he played for the Vikings, do you remember his quarterback?
0: Dante Culpepper.
1: Dante Culpepper, who everybody thought was pretty dang good. The day Randy Moss got traded to the Raiders, it was the day that Culpepper ceased to be any good.
0: Right.
1: He washed out then with Minnesota and he went to Miami and looked like a clown who didn't know what he was doing. So the pendulum goes both ways. I would argue that Tom Brady always made his receivers better than they actually were, which was the reason that they kept churning receivers.
0: Yeah.
1: Because it didn't really matter. He was going to make those receivers look better than they were. I think Michael Irvin made Troy Aikman better, but then you look at some of the receivers on those old Cowboys teams that came through on the other side that eventually left to sign big deals because Troy Aikman made them look awesome, and then they go somewhere else and they were just hot garbage. Look into, what was that guy's name? Alvin Harper, who ended up leaving the Cowboys and going to Tampa? And that dude just signed that huge deal, and that was the last day that he was relevant in the NFL. Just terrible going to a team where you're playing with a different.
0: Thanks to Troy.
1: Seriously. I mean, these things are, they go back and forth. But in this case, with this version of BYU football, I think Bear is going to have to make the pass catchers better. And that includes JoJo Phillips, and he has a huge opportunity. And

0: He should really go and grab it. That wide receiver one position should be his, and he should have a thrower who's capable of getting the ball. But Bear's going to have to make him look better. I'm not so sure if you wait to have the receivers make the quarterback look better if that's coming.
1: No, and that's, again, I mean, we kind of mentioned this earlier with Devin Dampier and his experience, and Bear is not nearly as experienced as Devin is, but again, that's why they bring him back, because, you know, they trust in his ability to improve upon what he showed last year. And you mentioned the 3,500 yards and the rushing ability, and it is pretty clear that the throw game is where he needs to improve. But if he can do that, I mean, suddenly you're talking about like a true NFL draft prospect because of the size and the power. And if he can really become a dependable passer, that's a dude that can be one of the top college quarterbacks in the country if he puts that part of his game together.
0: And let us not forget the breaking news that Mitch had for us, that Bear has trimmed his hair. He no longer has the flowing locks that we saw at BYU meet or Big 12 media days. It's now trim. I know, I was wondering. I just want to make sure everybody got that. You know, you're a big deal when your haircut makes news. You know, I'm trying to think of a starlet. You know, Jennifer Aniston gets her haircut. Bam. Making news. You know what I mean?
1: Uh-huh.
0: Bear Bachmeyer gets his haircut. Bam. Front page news. That's how you know you've arrived, Christian.
1: His brother too. Yeah.
0: Yeah.
1: Tiger.
0: If you make it to the point where your haircut is newsworthy, you know you truly have arrived.
1: I'm not there yet.
0: No,
1: Bear Bachmeyer.
0: You got a ways to go, bro.
1: Yeah.
0: I'm sorry. But you don't even have the courage to turn on your video monitor when we're doing the show, so people can see you on YouTube. You and you all you producers are cowardly, as you have it turned off all the time.
1: Oh, this camera doesn't work.
0: I'm looking at it right now. It does work.
1: Oh, no, the back end stuff.
0: That's not true. I'm looking at the camera right now.
1: Yeah, it doesn't work.
0: I'm looking at that angle right now. You know how much that I hate being on the camera. From the very beginning, I have bellyached over being on camera. I get it. It's where the world has gone. I'm not going to quit my job over it, but I don't like it, not in the slightest. And so for me to be forced to do it, and you and Salzar and Hatch are too craven to turn it on when you pop on the mic. So our good folks watching on YouTube or KSLSports.com think you're just the voice of the good Lord falling out of nowhere instead of having the camera pop up when you turn
1: it on. I do like, it's like, what's his name in the Hard Knocks?
0: Oh, the actor?
1: Yeah, the voice guy.
0: Liv whatever it is?
1: Yeah, Liv Schreiber.
0: Where's Ben to give us his entire IMDb? Yeah, right. Is that's what you are in the show?
1: Uh-huh.
0: Yeah, you turned your mic on right there and it didn't pop up on the screen. Someone watching on YouTube right now is like, who's that bozo? Wonder what he looks like. Wonder if his haircut would make news.
1: Catch me on Saturdays, bro.
0: Oh, yeah, when it's about your show. Oh, there you go. Now it's on. Now pop on your microphone.
1: Well, okay. No, the thing is, one time, okay.
0: It's not working now.
1: No, there's not a
0: there
1: right...
0: There it is. No.
1: There's not a right frame for it. I'll have to figure this out. Work in progress.
0: Yeah, yeah. I bet you Salzar intentionally submarined that.
1: He did.
0: Yeah, I believe it. We'll have more coming up next. PK, top of the 5 o'clock hour, Audio Vault at 450. It's Jake and Ben, 97.5, the KSL Sports Zone.
2: And now, a look at traffic from the KSL Traffic Center.
1: Westbound on 201 is a major trouble spot heading out to Magna thanks to a roadside fire now blocking the flow at 7200 West. We've got another fire that closed I-84 in Riverdale. That's still causing backups, but eastbound traffic is now going through from the I-15 southbound ramp. Hey, at UTA, we move your early mornings, your long days, and your big plans. We move purpose. We move you. 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With your KSL traffic update, I'm Christian Esparza here on 97.5, the KSL Sports Zone.
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3: Here we go again. joined by Jim Williams, longtime sports media producer, director, and executive. Keep an eye out when MLB expands. Salt Lake City is quietly becoming one of the hottest sports towns in America. 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

0: The KSL Sports Zone, Jake Scott, Ben Anderson. I told you there's a lot of child custody stuff in the NBA today, Christian. Did you see did you see what Luka Doncic's former fiance?
1: So I saw the other day that she withdrew from the United States courts.
0: Well,
1: right?
0: Apparently, and I'm just reading from the report here, Luka Doncic's former fiance, Anna Maria Goltes, is reportedly willing to move on from her child custody battle with Luka, or with Lakers superstar Luka Doncic, for a certain amount of money. Do you want to guess what she's asking for?
1: More than the $250 that the Pistons are charging for more, the tryout.
0: Yes, more than that, correct.
1: We talking millions?
0: Millions, yes. We are in the millions.
1: $10 million?
0: $50 million is what she wants to go away. Report says 80% of the payout, the outlet TMZ claimed, would be for Goltes, and the other 20% would be their two children.
1: Okay, so she is looking out for the kids at least.
0: Kinda. In most, like, they weren't married. In most child support cases, isn't 100% supposed to be for the kids? I don't know. Honestly,
1: I
0: haven't
1: paid child support.
0: I haven't either, and I haven't. You know, if there's a family law attorney out there that wants to let us know, I guess alimony is a thing, but they were never married.
1: Yeah, I don't know how this works.
0: But I wonder if he's considering it. That is a wild amount of money. $50 million just to go away?
1: To go away. Okay. Must really not like her.
0: I guess. I don't know. They were together for a long time. They have two kids.
1: Maybe she doesn't like the LA life.
0: Maybe she's just looking for $50 million bucks. I don't know. That seems like a...
1: Shoot, I am too.
0: You'd have to be pretty annoying for somebody to even consider giving you $50 million just to go away.
1: Yeah.
0: But I'd be intentionally annoying if it meant that I got a $50 million payday. Really just busting his chops 24/7.
1: Aggravating him on purpose.
0: On purpose, yeah. Okay. Like, this could all be over if you just scratch that check for $50 million.
1: Some people just live different lives than us, man.
0: Yes, that is true.
1: Just completely different worlds.
0: That is true. But yeah, I could bust Luca's chops over and over again. If you meant to get a $50 million payday on the other side. I'm going to quit bugging you with all these texts if you just pay me $50 million.
1: Just the most annoying person you've ever met.
0: Yeah, right. Yeah, I'll totally be out of your life. $50 million bucks.
1: I don't think that's going to end up happening. That seems too rich.
0: Too steep?
1: Yeah.
0: All right. Well, hopefully Luka's having a good time with all his teammates over there in Slovenia.
1: Yeah, probably avoiding bonding this woman.
0: Yeah. all right. Hey, we played Sharif Shah earlier in the show, his media availability from Utah camp. And he had an interesting quote that's kind of making the rounds. And we can let's circle back to that and talk about it a little bit. PK is going to be with us at the top of the 4 o'clock hour. Audio Vault is coming up at 4:50, so stay tuned for that. But here's the clip from Sharif Shah talking about staying at Utah as opposed to following Witt to Michigan.
2: Coach Witt, I would not be coaching had it not been for Coach Witt. I wouldn't be here. So I will always love Coach Witt, always, forever. It has a very special place in my heart. So when he initially left, it was something that I had to consider. You know, I knew where I wanted to be. I know I wanted to be with Coach Scally, but Coach has a way of being very persuasive, Coach Witt. You know, he can be very persuasive. And when I talked to my wife and just going through the things that I still wanted to be able to achieve here, it made sense. It was what was in my heart to be with Coach Scally. You know, we had a lot of plans that we sat in the corner, that defensive room for years, just... Well, if I were this and if I could do that, you know, wishing, and now some of these things are starting to come to fruition. No, you don't want to go anywhere. You want to see if you can make those dreams a reality. So, man, I absolutely love what I believe Coach Witt is going to build, but my home was here. It was with the guy that I was able to cut my teeth with. And on the defensive side of the ball, it's with the thought and expectation that we want to win in a big way. We want to do what Indiana showed everybody that you can do. If you can assemble the right young men, have the right culture, the right mindset, you can do that. That's not a one-off. I think that's going to become more apparent and more commonplace than people think, especially with what's happening in college football, what's been happening, transfers, more of more good players and on virtually damn near every team. So I wanted to be here.
0: I have many thoughts on that, but what real quick, Christian, maybe you have an opinion on this. What do you think that Sharif meant when he said Coach Witt can be very persuasive? Very persuasive. What do you think he was talking about?
1: Oh, you've seen Witt's face when he gets real serious, it's kind of an intimidation thing.
0: I thought for sure he was alluding to a lot of dough. That Michigan money,
1: that 50 ends that we were just talking about. Not like, quite 50 for Sharif Shah, but
0: like that Coach Witt can be very persuasive. I just thought, I wonder what kind of paycheck he was talking about there. But I am not surprised. One, that Coach Witt would try and take Sharif Shah, but two, that Sharif Shah would stay at Utah. Christian. And again, I like talking history with you, but do you know Sharif Shah's origin story? He played at Utah under Coach McBride and was from, I believe it was Compton, but from Southern California and from LA. He came to Utah, played for Coach Mack, and I believe played for Witt. I'd have to go back and look at the dates, but I believe Witt was defensive coordinator. I could be wrong about that. But he turned out to be a total and complete success story. Sharif Shah comes to Utah. He balls out on the field. He was a great player, fan favorite, everything under the sun. Then he becomes an attorney, goes to law school, becomes an attorney, is a successful attorney for a firm around here that you would have heard of. And really was making a great career for himself. But he kept going back to the program every year to help out. He would give motivational speeches. He would tell his story. And in a kind of roundabout way, help with recruiting, I believe, as well. And then when there was an opening on the staff for a cornerbacks coach, Coach Witt hired Sharif Shah. Now, I'm not proud to admit, but I remember this. I'm not proud to admit that on air, I said, I don't know about this. I don't know if this is going to be a good idea. You hire an attorney, a lawyer to be the quarterback's coach? How is this going to go? And honestly, I could not have really been more wrong, as he has been an unbelievable success story at the University of Utah. His position group has been out of this world. Phenomenal. I mean, guys like Jalen Johnson, who might be the best corner in the NFL right now. I think he ended up being a, well, anyway, I'll leave that name out of my mind, but he's had a tremendous amount of success. He's been a great coach. He's been a great recruiter, but I am not surprised in the slightest that he did not follow Witt to Michigan, because much like Morgan Scally, he is a true Utah man. He has roots with the University of Utah. He has roots with this community. He mentioned his wife, Jen, has roots here, maybe unconventional roots here, but is here, is a Utahn, And he and Morgan, and I know this for a fact, have developed an unbelievably close relationship. And Sharif really just described it right there, being in those coaching rooms and coaching on the same defense for so long. So I'm not surprised that Sharif still is here in Utah, because of his, he's become originally from Southern California, but has become a Utahn, and a deep rooted Utahn at that. And so, yeah, I'm not surprised Coach Witt wanted him to come. I'm not surprised he stayed. And if Coach Witt was truly being very persuasive, I bet you Coach Shaw got a nice little raise with his decision to stay. And by the way, Utah is better for it.
1: Yeah, you look at what Scally's defense was able to do the last several years, including, you know, back to Jalen Johnson, Clark Phillips, another player that was drafted recently, Smith Snowden, probably going to go to the NFL eventually. That man scheme is really, really dependent on these corners. And you look at who's been able to churn out this NFL caliber level of player, and it's Sharif Shah.
0: It's funny, when Jen was on The Real Housewives of Salt Lake, and I saw some online commentary on the episodes, or some of the episodes, and they were, it turned out, renting a, they called it a chalet in Park City, but I mean, it was this unbelievable house. And I saw someone said on the the talk snap, how much is Utah paying their cornerbacks, coach? Turns out that that was not the source of that income.
1: Yeah.
0: And that didn't turn out to be entirely real. Yeah. I still would love to ask Coach Shaw about appearing on that show. He was like a character on the show. He was on a bunch of different episodes.
1: How many media members in this market do you think, how much crossover do you think there is among media members of those who cover Sharif Shah / Utah and watch Real Housewives?
0: Probably low. Like, is Furlong out there watching The Real Housewives of Salt Lake? Probably not.
1: I don't think so. I think this is like a job for Jake Scott.
0: To get up there and do it? Oh, they'd probably throw me out and never let me back in. I'm amazed that he hasn't been asked more about that.
1: It's a big deal.
0: And she got arrested off a bus. Have you seen that episode?
1: I've seen the clip, yeah.
0: You need to get into The Real Housewives of Salt Lake. I haven't seen the last few. I haven't seen the last few seasons. There's a rumor out there, though, that Whitney and Justin Rose are living separate lives. So I got to get dialed back into this show.
1: Okay, I was big into Jersey Shore. That was my thing. I haven't really watched a ton of reality TV outside of that.
0: You love the Secret Lives of Mormon Wives.
1: I mean, not really. My
0: like,
1: wife watches it.
0: Not like Ben, but you're into the storylines.
1: I'm aware of it. My wife watches it. I don't watch it. Jersey Shore, I mean, I sat down.
0: Who was your go-to character in Jersey Shore?
1: DJ Pauly D.
0: That was everybody's, right?
1: Yeah, he's cool. The quiet one, who was the young one? I'm forgetting his name. Ah, I don't remember, but.
0: The young one, weren't they all like the same age?
1: Well, they were
0: all
1: young, but he was like the kind of innocent one that was like everybody's little brother, and he was kind of like...
0: Not the situation.
1: No, not the situation.
0: Not the Roy, not the Roid Rage
1: no,
0: guy.
1: Not Roid Rage Ronnie.
0: Man, was his relationship with that, what's her name, Sammy Sweetheart, was that the most annoying plot line ever or what? You need to get into Real Housewives with Salt Lake. You'd like it. Ron McBride makes an appearance in season one.
1: Oh, yeah?
0: Uh-huh. At Jen Shaw's birthday party.
1: Vinny. Vinny is this kid's name.
0: Vinny.
1: He's not a kid anymore.
0: What a show.
1: Yeah.
0: What a show.
1: But Coach Mack.
0: Yeah, Coach Mack was on an episode.
1: Accidentally?
0: No, they were showing his the party, and Coach Mack was at the party.
1: Okay. Man of many talents.
0: Yes, man of many talents. All right, Audio Vault's next. PK at 5. 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
3: And now, a look at traffic from the KSL Traffic Center.
1: Coming out of the Ogden area, I-15 southbound continues to suffer from slowing from 21st Street down to the Roy area, while US 89 also has delays down the hill from Harrison Boulevard to I-84. Westbound on the 201 highway is also super slow from 5600 West all the way out to 80th West in Magna. 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

0: 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By the way, shout out to our friend Wild Turkey Fart Blunt, who on the Talk Snap sent in a photo, and it says, Jake, found one of Christian's senior picks, and it's a picture of Christian Jersey Shore style.
1: GTL, baby.
0: And I believe that you tried to pull off that lifestyle at some point in your... Did you try to go Jersey Shore but Cedar City style?
1: Yeah, my wife won't let me wear tank tops.
0: Are you a tank top guy? Would you wear tank tops? Are you like Pitt McAfee where you'd be pitting out? Pits out?
1: Yeah, my wife wouldn't let me.
0: Sun's out, pits out. But you would if your wife were not in the picture?
1: Yeah.
0: Wow, I never thought of Christian being tank top guy.
1: I mean, look at this picture.
0: Yeah, I don't know. I'm count me in the club of the tank top rarely looks good.
1: Well, hence why, you know, you marry a smart woman.
0: That says
1: she has definitely saved me from being embarrassed.
0: Put those pits away, Christian. Nobody wants to see or smell that. Yeah.
1: Yeah, I'm not saying that I would do it because I would want to. But then yeah, everybody else would be like, who's this guy that thinks that he looks good?
0: Yeah. I don't know. I don't know many that can pull off the tank top look really spectacularly.
1: DJ Pauly D.
0: Even him, I don't know. Don't get famous wearing a tank top.
1: Or with the stupid blowout haircut.
0: Yeah.
1: He's like 50 years old and still wears it.
0: Or a stupid blowout haircut trying to get your fledgling DJ career off the ground. Anywho. Time for the Audio Vault. There's nothing out there today that's all that can't miss. So we thought we'd go with an oldie but a goodie because we brought it up yesterday. Why did we bring it up? Oh, we were talking about officials being terrible. And, of course, this is the legendary moment where the Ute basketball team under Larry Kraskowiak lost a tough one. And I believe it was to Arizona State. And there were some controversial calls. And this is what Larry Kraskowiak's post-game press conference sounded like.
2: It's out of control, and they all know it. You know that, Bobby. They're supposed to be good officials.
3: Hello. Okay. I don't recognize that voice. Maybe one of our coaches. Okay.
0: Oh, you better believe he recognized that voice. You better believe he knew that was the good doctor, Chris Hill, behind the scenes going after the head of officials there for the Pac-12. I love that cut so much. I love Larry Kraskowiak's reaction to it. Ooh, which is so funny. I love it that he basically lies and says, I don't know whose voice that is. Maybe one of our coaches or something. Meanwhile, Chris Hill absolutely coming unglued, just like any fan out there about how terrible the refereeing in the Pac-12 really was. In football and basketball. Bobby deserved it. I'm on team Dr. Hill.
1: You know that, Bobby.
0: You know that, Bobby.
1: You're supposed to be
0: that official. Absolutely incredible. Incredible moment. I always said, though, at least he did it behind closed doors as opposed to kicking in the press conference door, you know, and doing it in front of everybody.
1: What's the point of being behind closed doors if everybody can hear?
0: But it's still a private moment. It's tough to hold it against them, you know?
1: Okay.
0: It's tough to be like you're crying about the officials when you do it behind closed doors. When you do it in front of the press conference, I think that changes it a little bit.
1: I was happy to be in the Big 12.
0: Now I am not.
1: Tonight, I'm not.
0: Man, Pac-12 officiating was bad, which is the whole reason why we brought up that that clip. Just terrible. All right, stay tuned. The one and only Patrick Kinahan is going to be on the show coming up next. He's going to hang out with us in the 5 o'clock hour. Stay tuned. It's the Jake and Ben Show, 97.5 The KSL Sports Zone.
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0: 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We're going to talk to Patrick Kinahan coming up here in a moment. We're trying to connect with him to get his thoughts on camps, what's going on in Utah. He and DJ were down at BYU for the open of BYU camp. They got a chance to do one-on-ones with a bunch of different coaches down there and have been utilizing their sound or those interviews on their show with DJ and PK in the morning. So eager to get PK's thoughts on what's going on with camps. And, of course, get PK's thoughts on whatever else is rattling around in PK's brain, which is oftentimes very interesting and insightful. So we'll connect with Patrick Kinahan coming up here in a moment. In fact, he's ready to roll. Hi, PK. How are you?
1: Jake, I hate to say this, big guy, but I lost respect for you today.
0: Why?
1: Well, we're a sports station. And Chicho, that guy has been on my you-know-what list since Dallas. And guys, Kevin Costner, the Dancing with Wolves guy, not the Bull Durham guy, not the Field of Dreams guy. We're a sports station, and you identify him as the Dancing with Wolves guy, and Chicho and you that's how you're going to go with that. And we're a sports station, two of the finest, if not the finest, sports movies. And I happen to think Field of Dreams, hey, Dad, do you want to have a catch? Everyone can relate to that. No, you went to some out in the outpost, which I hated that movie, Dancing with Wolves guy. Oh, my gosh. I would rather have you tell me that the Beatles are overrated than listen to that Dancing with Wolves guy as a reference to Kevin Costner. What were you thinking?
0: All right. Now, you're probably going to hate my take here, but Dances with Wolves, he did win the Oscar for, to be fair.
1: I don't give a crap about the Oscars. what is that? The DNC convention show on Sunday night?
0: Wow. And I do love Field of Dreams. I'm with you. I do love that movie. Bull Durham is terrible. Do people think that's a comedy? That's the most unfunny comedy I think I've ever seen. And Susan Sarandon is so annoying in that movie. I wanted to turn it off the whole way through.
1: Okay. I'm not necessarily going to argue with you on that, but still, the Dances with Wolves guy.
0: Well, he could have gone the Yellowstone guy. I mean, he's famous for that.
1: Okay, and that's a little more current. And I think for a while it was filmed here locally. But the Dances with Wolves guy, I was taking a shower and I about leaped out of the shower and thought, I'm going to drive right down there. I'm not going to do this from home. I'm going to drive down there and just smack him in the back of the head.
0: Oh, man. Well, all right. Well, yeah, we can go down the Beatles route if that's the direction that you really want to go.
1: Jake, there's been one musician in the history of music who's been assassinated.
0: Is that true?
1: Yeah, and you know who it was? The most popular musician, singer, songwriter, talented guy in the history of planet Earth.
0: Oh, yeah, Christian brought up a good point. What about Selena?
1: I said, man.
0: Oh, okay.
1: Christian, stick to the heritage. At least I appreciate him on that.
0: Oh, man. PK, you were down in Provo yesterday, and I love what you and DJ do. You guys go down there and you get great interviews for your show, you know, kind of hang out and get a chance to get, we usually call it a one-on-one, but in your guys' case, two-on-one. And it's always, yeah, really great content. You and DJ are the best in the biz when it comes to interviews, in my humble opinion. So I'm curious, and I'll let you take it where you want to go. What did you really learn yesterday?
1: Well, I want to give a shout out to BYU because they are extremely accommodating for interviews. I had asked for two players and two coordinators, and they lined them up. And we didn't have time for one of the players. We'll get to that down the line. But we got Bear's brother, Tiger, who's got a good personality and is a great interview. And then obviously we got Kelly Papinga and Aaron Roderick. And nobody was over our shoulders telling to wrap it up. Unlike some others. I'll just leave it at that.
0: Yeah.
1: So, yeah, I think that these guys now have been around, obviously. Aaron Roderick, I think, was at Utah 12 years and you've been at BYU for a number of years. Kelly Papinga has been in the business as his first year as a coordinator. And it's funny. I make this, I don't know if it's an analogy, but it's a point that Kalani is in his 11th year as a head coach, right? But really, he's going into his fourth year because that's the time that they've been in the Big 12. And you talk to the departed Tom Homo, serving as a mission president now, Brian Santiago, his successor, and they will all tell you that the Big 12 was a game changer because when they did independence, when the Utes went into the Pac-12, they had to do it. The Mountain West on that silly mountain station had no exposure and all. And so it was the right move at the time. But as independence wore on, it became a malaise. It became the depths, the throes of independence. And the program clearly suffered, right? They lost 9 games in a row to Utah. Well, now they've come out of it, and they were able to recruit to the Big 12 a couple of years before they went in, which is important because that means you can recruit guys and then send them on their missions, and then when they come back, they'll be in the Big 12, right? You don't have to, they have to wait the 2 years, and it's funny. It was 2 years before they went in, and the point I'm making is the program, I believe, right now, since Broncos era in the late 2000s, from 2006 to 2009, the program is in the best shape that it's been since then. And so these guys can come out and make the statement that this is the fastest. This is the fastest team we've had. This is the most depth we have. And they're speaking from their experiences. And you can see why, because the Big 12 has been a game changer. The NIL, we know BYU's participating. They still got a ways to go before they can get to Texas Tech's level. But still, the optimism for the program, I think right now, in modern times, so to speak, is at an all-time high. And they really believe they've got really quality players and some backups. Kelly Papinga said in linebackers, and we've known, and you know this too as well as anybody, BYU has been a great place for linebackers, right? They've had a number of great linebackers over the years. And he said, we can use our threes and there wouldn't be much drop off. And they have never been able to say that ever. And now they're saying it. So the point is the program is in a really good spot. Expectations are extremely high.
0: How good do you think the Bear can be this year? PK, if I talked to Mitch earlier in the show, and he thinks that the Bear could get to like a 70% completion percentage. And if he hit that, I would say, man, that offense must really be humming. And he's well on his way to being the next example of a great BYU quarterback. So I guess, how good do you think he can be?
1: Aaron Roderick laid out the expectations. We'll play that. We played Kelly Papinga today. We'll play Aaron Roderick tomorrow. And he said, you know, he's not a stats guy. A couple years ago, he made that comment, stats are for losers. But he said there are some stats that indicate quality, that indicate the quality of the offense. And it's not, they're not necessarily putting individual stats out there for guys to reach it. They're putting some benchmarks because those equate to a good team. So that's where he's looking for the stats. And individually for Bear, that quarterback guy at BYU, that he wants a 3-to-1 touchdown to ratio, interception ratio, and he wants close to 70%, and he wants to reduce the number of carries on Bear. They don't want him running as much. Now, he's not interested in a number because obviously that could vary from game to game. But the point he was making, Aaron Roderick, was that when they got to the end of the season, he was hobbled. And, you know, they didn't have much in the way of a backup, so they had to go with him. So they're thinking they've got a long season with the possibility of playing in Texas for the conference title. And then, you know, maybe if they should beat Notre Dame or what have you, maybe it's a playoff game or two, right? We'll see. And so that being said, they need him to be healthy as the season wears on. And one of the ways, there's no guarantees on anything on this, but you know, you're playing the odds. One of the ways is to reduce the number of carries for Bear. Now, with all that in mind, the guy's extremely intelligent. They had told me last year, once he came and the Rhett Slav situation became apparent, that he wasn't going to be able to play at BYU or was going to be suspended for most of the season, that if Bear picked up the offense, he was going to be the starter. Now, other guys kept saying Hillstead, but my intel was saying no, and I wrote about it like five times at KSL without saying he's the definitive starter, but if you could read between the lines, he was going to be there, right? And he did, and he had a nice season. Now, what can he do to grow upon it? Tiger, his brother, I don't think we played that interview, maybe in the first hour, I'm not sure, talking about Bear's acumen. Guy's super smart, obviously went to Stanford before he came over. So, you know, if you go to Stanford, you got your academics in order. So his ability to process everything is really good. So what does that mean? I don't know if it's going to mean necessarily statistically a drastic improvement, even as Aaron Roderick set out those benchmarks. But, you know, maybe a quicker decision in a closer game that can help. And I think that's what they're looking at. So I don't necessarily know that his stats may be better, although they want him to be. But he's got a lot of weapons with the tight ends and LJ Martin, and we'll see what the receivers do. And just be so proficient in what he does. So that's the excitement there.
0: You're talking about A-Rod being with the Utes for 12 years, PK, and it got me thinking. With Utah, it was kind of up and down, right? He was co-coordinator and demoted and coordinator, and eventually, you know, Utah and A-Rod parted ways. I don't think it's a hot take to say he's had more success at BYU. In fact, I would argue a lot more success at BYU. A couple of NFL quarterbacks, and that's not, you know, even talking about the 10 win seasons and making quarterbacks better, which I think is undeniable during his time at BYU. Why do you think he's been a better coach with the Cougs than the Utes? Or maybe you don't even agree with that premise.
1: Well, I'm not sure he would agree with that, because he liked to tell people he was the coordinator, not the co-coordinator, but he was the coordinator for 4 years. And he'll tell you they won 39 games in those 4 years. So now he'll tell you that. So take that for what it's worth. I think what he'll tell you is that at BYU, he has full reign. He can do what he wants. And Kalani, he loves working for Kalani. And I can tell you right now, he's had multiple offers that at least feelers and at least one offer that he turned down that probably wouldn't require him to move. And we'll leave it at that. And he stayed because of Kalani. He loves working there. And he says that all the coaches love working for Kalani. He told me another coach had a couple of big time offers this season, didn't go. And not Michigan. Obviously, Jay Hill and Guilford left for that one. But they all like working for Kalani. The environment that he's built. So I think he will say that he has the freedom to not worry about being second guessed. And plus he's got more experience, right?
0: Right.
1: I mean, usually if you do things, the longer you do them, most of the time, you tend to get better. You level off at some point. But he just feels like he's got complete control of what he needs to do and the freedom to do it and really not have to worry. And I think that's a sense of empowerment.
0: I think, you know, the quarterbacks at Utah, when he was there, you weren't always confident. And this, again, that's probably has nothing too to do with him, but you weren't as always confident in their development, right?
1: There's
0: and,
1: no
0: you
1: question.
0: Tyler Huntley developed under Andy Ludwig, right? He didn't, not necessarily under A-Rod. And he goes to BYU, and this dude's now track record is he's developing the heck out of these guys. All those quarterbacks under him at BYU have all gotten better. And if the question is, you know, will Bear

0: Parker Kingston, we understand what happened. We don't need to recite all that. And so they feel like they got guys. And we laugh with Utah. This is the best group of receivers. I mean, this time of year is built in optimism. Everybody is optimistic. You know, what's the point of going into a season? And, oh, brother, I was listening to Kenny Dillingham today in his post-practice, and somebody asked him about bringing guys who were on the team last year back. He said, we got our guys. We got 105 guys. This is our team. This is, we're going to go with them. Let's play. And so you can't just keep going back and forth on that. You got your guys. You recruited these guys. You got to have confidence in them. You brought them in for the transfer portal. And now there's an opportunity for these guys to shine. Both these, the two, they got size on the outside with JoJo Phillips and this Casper dude who didn't play at Oregon that much. I don't know what the situation was with Oregon. I basically stopped following Oregon to the level that we used to because they're not in our conference anymore. They took off. My dearly departed, rest in peace, Pac-12 is no more. So I don't pay attention to that conference, the Big Ten. I will with Michigan, obviously, this year, like I do. So I don't know what the deal was. I know he had some injuries. But if they can get some production there, they should be in a good spot offensively. And we'll see how Bear flourishes. I agree with you. I expect him to get better. Why wouldn't he?
1: Right.
0: What you talking? You brought up Tyler Huntley. By the time Tyler Huntley was a senior, oh my goodness,
1: he was
0: gracious,
1: awesome.
0: Man.
1: Yeah,
0: he put together a phenomenal senior season. Look back to John Beck, his early struggles, and the time that he was a senior. Now Bear's not a senior, but he is going to be a second year starter, which and he could legitimately be a 3-year starter at BYU. And in today's world of a transfer portal, and I guess he could be a 4-year starter if he wanted to stick around for that last year, or maybe a 5-year starter.
1: Yeah.
0: Who knows? We'll have to see how it plays out. But they've got the weapons, and now they got to do it out on the field, man. And they got a schedule that's going to allow them, if they do it, to show some people just how good they are.
1: I'm trying to look this up real quick. Speaking of John Beck, I can't find the box score. Oh, this isn't the right game. Will Bear be the first quarterback for BYU to beat Notre Dame in Provo since John Beck?
0: John Beck did do that that 1 year.
1: I don't know if he started, though. I think somebody else started.
0: Oh, I think it might have been Matt Berry.
1: Yeah, I think Matt it was Berry Matt was Berry.
0: Yeah. You're right.
1: But John
0: yeah.
1: played.
0: I was a beat writer at that time for the Watchdog. Right? So, yeah, I think it was Matt Berry. I think he threw a touchdown pass to Austin Collie and maybe one to Todd Watkins also. I believe Collie caught a touchdown pass like a fingertips in the northwest end zone, if I remember.
1: When he was
0: stretching my memory a little
1: freshman before his mission.
0: Yeah, and Collie was the ultimate baller, obviously.
1: People forget how good Todd Watkins was. That dude was awesome.
0: Watkins was decent. He got drafted. He spent a little time in the NBA. He could stretch the field for you. Absolutely. Yeah.
1: That was
0: a good combination.
1: Yeah. By the time he and Beck came of age, they were pretty deadly.
0: Mm-hmm. Yeah, for sure.
1: But that's a huge game. It's amazing to me that Notre Dame's going to play in Provo again. And unlike that Notre Dame team remember the coach was Ty Willingham and he was coming off of Washington and just wasn't a good fit there, and they were terrible. This Notre Dame team is going to be really good.
0: Well, they're talking top five. Yeah. I mean, you read all the magazines and all the previews and stuff, and their schedule is such that all of us would be stunned if they didn't come into Provo undefeated. And Notre Dame is always going to get the benefit of the doubt in terms of opinion, ranking, committee ranking. I guess you could say, wait a second, they didn't get that last year, so maybe that's not as true. But the schedule, I think this year, they're going to try and make up for it and give them more love because we know what happened last year. So they should be undefeated. BYU's got a tougher schedule before that game because week two at home against Arizona, I think the Cats are going to be good. And then having to go to TCU right before, that's going to be a difficult game.
1: You're not clowning the Cats? You can give them a little credit?
0: No.
1: I'm surprised.
0: That's two different things. That's when I'm on the air, it's about business. That's not fandom. And people don't want to hear my fandom. They don't care about that. And I'm beyond that anyway. When they play each other, obviously I'll root for the guys that where I went and wear my colors. But no, when we're analyzing things, and fandom doesn't play in.

0: into it. I'm well beyond that. And I've said in my mind, Fifita is the best passing quarterback in the conference. Now that could change because there's other guys who have an opportunity to be good. And the only reason why he's still at Arizona right now is he's short. If he were 6'2", he would have gone to the NFL. I firmly, firmly believe that because I think he's that good. And he's got a ton of relatives here. He was telling me, I don't remember if you were when we were interviewing him, but he actually told me that last year too. He's got a lot of relatives in Utah, obviously Polynesian. And so he's looking forward to that game because they let that game get away from him. They really feel against BYU in Tucson last year, if you recall. And I think it went into overtime.
1: Oh, yeah. Well, after you guys abandoned me at Big 12 Media Days, I talked to Brent Brennan. And he said, he's like, how did he put it? He said, you better tune in to watch. And he even mentioned the time of the game because I think it's a late game. And he's like, that's going to be a good one. They have they have that game marked because of the way it ended last year.
0: No, it was the last game in late game in Tucson here. It's going to be 1:30 in the afternoon.
1: Is that what it is? He mentioned the time of the game, though. It was funny.
0: Yeah, it's 1:30 on September 12th. And, yeah, you like to say that I abandoned you. I like to say that my love of the listeners, I had to get back in time so I could do the show the next day because I don't take time off in a football season.
1: Well, good for you. That's
0: and now watch, I'll probably get sick or something and jinx myself.
1: I sure did. do you mind sticking around for one more and we'll talk to you?
0: I am here. I'm here till 9 o'clock when I go to bed. So whatever you want.
1: All right. Well, PK is going to stick around with us for another segment. We'll talk a little Utes right around the corner. It's the Jake and Ben Show, 97.5, the KSL Sports Zone.
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0: Jacob Ben, 97.5, the KSL Sports Zone. Join Scotty G and the coach, Tim Lacombe, coming up tomorrow from 10 to 2 at RGS Exteriors. Still with us. Of course, you hear him every morning alongside David James from 6 to 10. He is Patrick Kinnan. PK, before we move on to the Utes, I have to get your opinion on something because you and I share two interests. You are beach guy and you are golf guy. And I like that about you because I consider myself, I enjoy both of those things as well. Did you see this viral video of a congressional candidate in Hawaii? Get beat up. Have you been following all that? Did you see why he got beat up?
1: I think they said his music was too loud.
0: He had his music up. A 61-year-old man asked him to turn it down. This guy's name is Kirill Basin. Basin then allegedly threatened the man by implying he had a firearm and would shoot the victim's wife.
1: I didn't know that.
0: And then a bystander intervened and beat up the guy. So my question for you
1: beat up the congressional candidate?
0: Yes, beat up the congressional candidate because
1: somebody got decked, yeah.
0: Yeah, the candidate was threatening this guy's wife and saying he had a gun. And so the bystander just beat him up, deservedly so, in my opinion. But my question to you is, what is your policy when it comes to music at the beach and music on the golf course? Is it appropriate in either spot?
1: Well, it depends on what the situation is. If you are in a foursome and they're your friends, it's probably okay. But if you're in a foursome and you don't know, say usually it's two and two, right? And you don't know the other guys, then you got to keep it way, way low because it may be a disturbance and it may be not your kind of music. So you need to be respectful of that situation because, you know, golf isn't cheap these days. And for a lot of people, they're priced out. So you want them to have as good a time. And the game is difficult enough, as we all know. So no on that, unless it's your friends and you know that they approve.
0: All right.
1: Then the beach, yeah, I don't want to hear your music. So keep it low. And, you know, it depends on where you go. Some places they're jammed in there. So, no, I don't want to hear. We were in Minnesota a couple of weeks ago. We went on a baseball trip, right, to the both Chicago ballparks.
0: Yeah, right.
1: Went up to Minneapolis to catch the Twins, and there was guys driving, and we went to Chicago. I sent you that picture, you know, on the boat tour, and some guys in the downtown in their cars just had it cranked. Said, no, nobody wants to hear your stuff. So I think you need to be respectful. You can have it on, but don't turn it down so you can hear it. Or obviously, if you're by yourself or what have you, you've got headphones. I take headphones to the beach a lot and listen to Buffett or what, you know, beach type music, Zac Brown, those types of things. Even go back the Beach Boys and listen to that when I'm there because that just seems so appropriate. So yeah, I don't think you need to ruin other people's experiences. I think you need to be more polite. You can still listen, but just tone it down a little bit.
0: And if somebody asks you to turn it down, don't threaten them with a gun. That's a bad idea.
1: I would be in my swimsuit so they would see my guns so they wouldn't worry about it.
0: All right, PK, we talked about the Cougs in the last segment. Let's hit on the Utes. What are the big things you want to find out about in camp for Utah?
1: I just want to see Skelly under pressure. You know, the bowl game was fun. There was no pressure, right? And they were way better than Nebraska. I covered that game, and I think Nebraska might have scored first, and that was it. That was all she wrote. They might have got another touchdown later on, but Utah had their way, and it was all fun and games. Well, in the conference, it's not going to be all fun and games. And I don't even remember who Nebraska, you know, I think their quarterback had long since left the team.
0: Yeah.
1: Now over to Oregon and all. So bowl games now, unless their playoff games are so freaking funky that I don't even know that they should count on your record. But that was a good opportunity for him to get his feet wet, as they say. You know, what's he going to do under pressure? You know, that fourth and two. fourth and three. Bronco still talks about it 20 years later that he was booed in that first game Boston College because he punted and the offense wasn't doing anything. And he still remembers that, right? We all remember that. And he uses it as an axe to grind. So what's he going to do in that situation? They got a lot of new coaches. Everything is new. Now, it's not entirely new. A lot of it is holdover. But, you know, he says he's going to open it up more. And in the you want to be entertaining. That's, you know, Gary Croton took a lot of grief that, you know, win by nine, not by two.
0: Yeah, right.
1: You don't want to lose the game. And it was irresponsible to call a pass in that situation with a freshman quarterback against Stanford when they set a program low of passing yardage of like 25. But I get you want to be entertaining. You just don't want to be irresponsible at the cost of losing the game. So is that going to be true? Is that really going to be true? Are we going to see a more wide open, more exciting offense? They tell us, but, you know, kind of said that a lot. And when it comes, you never really know. It's as people say, oh, if I were in this situation, I'll do. You don't know what you're going to do until you're in that situation. And when you get there, then you make that decision. You may have ideas. So how's that going to play out? And I think they should be competitive. They don't have an extremely difficult schedule. You look at their schedule, and my gosh, they have an opportunity to roll through the first 2 months undefeated. It wouldn't be shocking at all what that schedule sets up. Not November's, that's an entirely different story. So, you know, that's the great thing about it. You don't judge your team after 5 games, after 10 games, you judge them after 12. But by that time, they may have momentum rolling. Dampier's really good, man. I like the kid. He's an electric kid with a lot of talent. His personality is such that, man, he is so charismatic. He's smiling. He's upbeat. He's happy all the time. And I think that's infectious. I think people feed off of that. He's fun to be around. And he's a senior now, man. He's been doing this for a good long while. And McGivin's been around, the offensive coordinator. He's not going to put him in situations that are unfamiliar to the kid. So I expect them to have success. Defensively, they got a lot more question marks than they normally have as far as that goes. So what does that mean? You know, they suffered heavy losses at all three levels. Doesn't mean they can't replace them, but they still have suffered losses at all three levels. And how are they going to be there? So I want to see how that defense responds. And guys that have got a little bit of experience, been in the program a bit, they're going to really have to act like they're veterans and play like veterans and play with the production that those veterans over the course of the last few decades have given Utah.
0: So do you expect them to contend for the conference championship? Obviously way too early, a lot of water to go under the bridge, but do you expect that at this moment?
1: Contend? Yeah, I mean, that's a broader definition than to finish in the top two. I don't see why not. Now, I absolutely believe they should go into November contending, but those first two games in November, really the first three, but the first two, we know that BYU-Utah, it takes a lot out of both teams, right? We saw it when they first got in the conference. I think the Devils benefited a couple of times playing Utah right after the non-conference with the Cougars. And they didn't fare so well, and the program wasn't in the position that it had that it became. But you just look back a couple of years ago, right? The Utes had BYU down. It would you know, the comeback, the penalty, the field goal, blah blah blah. And what do the Cougars do? They go home and lose to Kansas the next week, right? I mean, my gosh, shouldn't have happened. And that's probably what kept you out of the playoff, not the loss to the Sun Devils. But the loss to Kansas and allowed the Sun Devils and Iowa State to get in there, and we know what happened there. So you're looking at Utah playing BYU that first month, Saturday in November, and then the next week having to go down to Tucson? That's going to be tough, right? So I expect them to contend in the November, and then tell me what their record is in November. If it's 4-0, they're on top of the world. 2-2, maybe they got a shot. 3-1, definitely have a shot. 1-3, probably not.
0: Do you think your Wolverines win the Big Ten?
1: No.
0: No, not in year number one?
1: No. I want them to. I'll be the first to say it. You know, my wife's family is from back to my mother-in-law.
0: Yeah, right? And they're Michigan State people.
1: Her nephews are. but all of her cousins are Michigan fans. Yeah, her brother's son chose to go to Michigan State. So that's, and then he grew up in Detroit. My brother-in-law and his family in the automotive industry. It's funny, my mother-in-law is from Detroit, moves to Phoenix, gets married, has the family. But then her son, my wife has one sibling, a younger brother by a couple of years, and he's way into cars. So he goes back to Detroit area and lives there for 30-some years, raises his family in that area where my mother-in-law was from. And the other son played D2 football at Saginaw in Michigan, big old defensive end type. But the cousins and all, and aunts and uncles were all Michigan fans. I don't know that I'm going to believe until I see it in Bryce Underwood. He's got a world of talent, but I'm wondering, you know, is it there? Is it there as a quarterback? And he's athletic as all get out, but you know, do you really need that athleticism at quarterback? You know, you need some. Look at Tom Brady, a Michigan guy. He didn't really have, and we know what he did. Anthony Richardson down in Florida. I went and covered that game against Utah. I said, this guy's an amazing athlete, but I don't think he's going to be an NFL quarterback. And the Colts take him high, and they've proven me right. He's not. He's not even starting anymore. Daniel Jones is, obviously. Taysom Hill was an unbelievable athlete, but was he a starting NFL quarterback? No. So I don't know about Bryce Underwood. I'm not sure. They got a freshman running back named Hyder who is going to be really, really good. And so they should be competitive. And I think we're going to see Kyle Whittingham is just going to take what he's done and bring it over there, right? That's not going to change all of a sudden. I mean, Jason Beck's a really good coordinator, so they can do some different things. And they did some different things last year. The offense was very prolific last year at Utah for sure. But is Bryce Underwood prepared to engineer that type of offense right now? I'm not so sure. I got to see it. If he is, then yeah, they should contend. But look at their schedule, Jake. You can call it up, man. They got as tough a schedule as any team in the country.
0: And I got to finish with Ohio State, who's preseason number one.
1: And I'm going to tell Kyle, I'm going to call him up every day that week and say, son, you got to win that game because I hate those guys. That's the one team I hate. And it's personal for reasons that I don't want to get into. But yeah, I want Michigan to win 70-0.
0: What? Who was the legendary coach there forever? Woody Hayes?
1: Woody Hayes?
0: Did he insult you in some way, shape, or form?
1: No. It goes way later than that. It runs a million times deeper.
0: Let's see. Michigan goes at Oregon, at Ohio State. So those two right there are pretty brutal. They do have Indiana and Penn State at home. They have Oklahoma in the non-conference. So, yeah.
1: So that's five games right there. Yeah. Come on. How many teams are playing that quality of opponent for almost half their schedule? I don't see it. And you got Michigan State. They got a new coach. They got the guy Northwestern went up there, Fitzgerald. He's a tough guy. We'll see what they can do. They've had moments where they've been good, obviously. They need to reload. That they've had their issues in the manner that Michigan had their issues, right? The flesh can do you in, Jake.
0: Sure it's can. A good
1: time. I'm surprised it didn't do you in, because when you were younger, oh my gosh, the way you played the field.
0: That was my game. Kind of. PK, thank you. You're always so nice to jump on with us. We really appreciate it. And seriously, we'll be dialed in the morning to those interviews with you and DJ. They're always so good. So thank you very much.
1: Okay. I'll talk to you guys.
0: All right. See you, PK. That's our buddy Patrick Kinahan. We'll have more coming up next. We'll get some voicemails straight ahead. 97.5 DKSL Sports Zone.
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0: This is Lyle. This is for the Jake and Ben Show. I'm a future absorber of the podcast. I have two things. One, going all the way back to Hot Take Tuesday, I think we need to remind Ben what Hot Take Tuesday is. Really? The size of cards? That's a hot take? Come on, Ben, you're better. And then also, I'm a little disappointed in Christian. You guys were talking about the coaches' poll. How does Christian not play the polls are fun drop? You always got to play something like that.
1: Like that?
0: Thanks, guys. You're awesome.
2: Who was that, Christian? That was really good.
3: Oh, Lyle. I forgot to put the name on the sheet. Lyle.
2: Shout out to Lyle. Thank you for leaving a voicemail. Appreciate you absorbing the show in the future. Fine friend from the future, Lyle. That was about to be my favorite voicemail ever because he clowned Ben. And totally right. Size of cards? Hot take? What? Huh? That's not a hot take at all.
3: Yeah, I don't know where he's going with that.
2: I don't either. But so I like that. Calling out Ben.
1: Like that?
2: And then he pivots right to calling out Christian. I was like, yeah, Lyle's got it. This is the best voicemail left ever. But then he has to bring up a drop that I absolutely hate.
4: But come on, polls are fun.
2: Hate that drop so much.
3: That was a long time ago.
2: That was a long time ago.
3: You sound pretty youthful there.
2: I sound younger, yes. And as Scotty and Hans pointed out, that I have this weird thing at the end of fun where I don't know why I held on to the end, but that bugs me each and every time.
3: Well, I didn't know about it. I now that Lyle brought it up, I do remember hearing it, but it's not one that I have saved on my page. But since,
2: oh, so thanks to Lyle for making that known to Christian. Lyle brought That's it up, so great, Lyle.
3: I might have to add it to the catalog.
2: Thank you for listening, Lyle. I take back every nice thing I said. I'm kidding. Thanks for listening, Lyle. That's all right. I'm not afraid of my embarrassing drops. It's all right.
3: Shout out to Lyle, too. You know, you mentioned yesterday. Who cares if it's from a conversation earlier in the week? You know, it's Thursday. We can clown on
2: we can revisit
3: Ben's Hot Take Tuesday. Yeah.
2: Absolutely.
3: Feel free to leave a call in from the future. We love it.
2: Yeah. And seriously, I do miss some of the interaction that sports radio used to be. Listener interaction, I think, is part of what makes this medium great, right? It's more personal, and people like to be heard on the radio or like to have, like ownership, you know, be part of the show. And back when we used to take calls, that was easier to do, right? But people don't make phone calls as much anymore. And frankly, a lot of calls were not super great content. Some people would say most of calls weren't super great content, but I still love the interaction. And I actually think the voicemail feature on the app is 100% perfect. But the other thing is podcasting is such a big deal now. You don't want to freeze out your friends from the future, right? You don't want to freeze out your podcast. You want them to have the ability to interact with the show too. So if that means going back in time and resetting something that we talked about, I'm totally all for it. So bring it on, friends from the future. Don't feel bad if it's a couple of days old like Lyle. If you want to weigh in and clown Ben's hot take, I'll listen to that anytime, frankly.
3: And you know what? I got plenty of like that's
1: like that
3: for everybody.
2: Everybody, bring
3: everybody
2: it on.
3: Everybody, come get it.
2: I do like how our voicemailers are pausing and knowing that you're going to play that.
3: Well,
2: I do like that.
3: So the funny part is there's a pause. Sometimes live there's a pause because I'm doing other things and I need to find the button and hit it. I screen all of these voicemails, so I know that I'm going to have a like that to play. I don't necessarily need, I mean, sometimes it's nice to have the fit right there, I guess, but I do think it's funny. Everybody like that's differently. DJ has his own special way.
2: Uh-huh, he does. I'm glad he likes that, though.
1: Like that?
3: He loves it.
2: So thank you, Lyle. Thank you for alerting Christian to one of my least favorite drops. That's very nice of you. All right, let's give away some RSL tickets, shall we? Caller number 12 right now. We're going to hook you up. 801-575-ZONE. 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Caller number 12 right now, 801-575-ZONE. 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